And we went in, and they we sat down. We didn't know what kind of church it was, and we noticed these girls standing on each side, dressed in ballerina shoes and full skirts and ballerina dresses. Amen. We still didn't think anything. We didn't know anything. Amen. And they got to singing. They got to going after a while. And here come these two girls right here. A whirling and a twirling, you know. And they had those skirts going, you know. Amen. Those ballerina shoes. You know what they was doing? They was imitating our shout. They was imitating our dance. I looked over at Jerry back and I said, reckon you and me could have the next dance? Amen. Praise God. You know why the charismatics have got to go through the little act? It's because they're dead. It's because they're dry. Amen. The reason they've got to go back to worldly methods and resort to worldly things in order to make a good show in the flesh, amen, is because they lost the real power of God. If you got the spontaneous power of God in your life, amen, you don't have to put on nothing. Well, this valley was so desperate, brother, they wasn't putting on nothing. Amen. They had gone way past the pretense. Not only were their valley full of bones, amen, I mean the head bone was separated from the neck bone. And the neck bone was separated from the backbone. And the backbone of vertebrae was scattered all around the valley. Amen. And the backbone was separated from the hip bone. And the hip bone was separated from the thigh bone. And the thigh bone was separated from the leg bone. And the leg bone was separated from the knee bone. Amen. And the knee bone was separated from the leg bone. And the leg bone was separated from the ankle bone. And the ankle bone was separated from the foot bone, and the bones couldn't get up and walk around. They thought. They said, our hope is lost. Stick the microphone down in Israel for thousands of years. Amen. And the honest one would say, no hope. Amen. Our hope is lost. Our bones are dried. Very dry. Amen. God said that's the shape the whole house of Israel has got in. Amen. You know why that the church had to resort to Jack Parr and Johnny Carson type format TV programs where they interviewed the stars and the movie stars the late night adult entertainment, you know. Amen. It started out with Jack Parr way back there, and then Johnny Carson took over after he faded out of the picture, and then Johnny Carson got too old, and they've got some more guys in there, and I don't even know their names and which ones they took the place of. Amen. But you'd have to have one eye and half sense and that rubber nose and cork eyeballs not to know what's going on if you read the newspaper. Amen. You know what's going on in this world today. Amen. And the church come along and said, we need that. You know why? They had to resort to that. Amen. Resorted to interviewing movie stars that claimed to get saved, football stars, baseball stars, and movie actresses and politicians that claimed to get saved. Amen. And just as worldly as could be, cold as kraut, dry as a bird's nest, slow as an Oklahoma terrapin in a tomato patch. Amen. They didn't know anything about the real power of God. Amen. But there was a whole bunch of backslidden in heart Pentecostal people that was ready for that format. They was ready for that program. And that's where they landed. They landed right in the lap of Jim and Tammy. They landed right in the lap of Jimmy Swaggart. They landed right in the lap, amen, of Paul and Jan. Amen. And a whole bunch of them still there. Yeah! Amen. They're still trying to get up and walk around, but what they need is a prophet to the dry bones. They'll say, ho, you dry bone, hear the word of the Lord. And when Ezekiel did that in obedience to the command of the Lord, something happened. Rattle, rattle, rattle, rattle, crackle, crackle, crackle, crackle, rattle, rattle, rattle, rattle. Arms away over here, another arm away over here. Amen. And they're going to wherever they

0: along, and they meet each other in the middle. Where are you going? I'm going to find my body. Amen. Where are you going? I'm going to find my body. Amen. We've been cut off, separated. Amen. You know what's wrong with a lot of folks? They got separated from the church. They got cut off from the prayer meeting. Amen. They cut themselves off from the Word of God. They quit seeking God. Amen. And they had to go back to Egypt for help because they didn't have God. Amen. You talk about an earthquake, a windstorm, and a dust storm all rolled into one when Ezekiel prophesied in that valley of dry bones begin to get organized. And bones that were scattered through the valley begin to find their body. Amen. You think God can do that? You think God knows where people are? You think God can find them? You think God can prophesy to them one more time? Oh, you jawbone! Hear the word of the Lord! I mean, things may look hopeless. Mom and dad will never get back together. Children will never come home. Backsliders will never come back. Don't give up! Glory to God! One of these days you may look around and under the anointing of the Spirit and the power of God, hallelujah, God can bring them back! Raise your hands and give God the glory tonight. No hope. I don't think your case is quite as bad as that valley of dry bones. Amen. Marie back here never gave up on Mike. Amen. Got saved in prison, listened to her tapes, came out, did pretty good, and then he stumbled. I know why he stumbled. I know how he stumbled. Amen. And he went back. His hair grew down his back again. He was like Nebuchadnezzar. Amen. But Marie didn't give up. Praise God. She didn't quit loving him. Amen. Glory to God. Didn't quit praying for him and quit going to church herself. Glory to God. She didn't give up. And one day, look at him. Here's old Mike sitting here again tonight. Amen. Ask Mike Hines about the Valley of Dry Bones. He's been there. He'd tell you what it's like out there. Drugs can't help you. Amen. Whiskey can't help you. Pleasure can't help you. Amen. There ain't nothing that can help you but God. But God can put you back together again. God can make you what you ought to be. God can help you to find your place in God. Raise your hand and love Jesus a while. Amen. Listen to what he said. Amen. Therefore prophesy and say unto them, thus saith the Lord God, behold, O my people, I'll open your graves and cause you to come up out of your graves and bring you into the land of Israel. What was their graves? It was all those far countries that they were scattered in. That was their graves. Read it. Amen. Amen. And ye shall know that I am the Lord. Open your graves, O my people, and brought you up out of your graves, and shall put my spirit in you, and you shall live, and shall place you in your own land. Then shall you know that I, the Lord, have spoken it and performed it, saith the Lord. You have a date with destiny tonight. And if you will hear the word of the Lord and put your hand in the hand of the man that made the valley of dry bones a standing army, he can put your house in order tonight. He can help you tonight. He can meet your need tonight. No, you're not too far gone. Your condition is not beyond hope. They said our hope is lost. They said it themselves. There's nothing so sad as to hear those words. No hope. Doctor, is there any hope? No hope. Preacher, is there any hope? No hope. Standing over the casket, preacher, did they pray? Do you know anything about their last days? No hope. Amen. Glory to God. But Quentin Mills had died, was passing down through the valley, That Cherokee Indian boy cried out to God, and God saved him before he came out of the coma. Amen. Glory to God. And he came back to, saying, I found the lily of my valley. He's my strength when I'm worn. He's a place I'll leave my burdens. He's my refuge from the storm. A place where I can trade my dark clouds into rays of sunshine. He's the lily in my valley, and he blooms all the time. Amen. They told me about another gentleman, amen, that from all indications in the hospital, he had died. And he testified later, he said, if I had died and they'd have buried me, folks would have thought I went to hell. But he said, while I was walking the valley of the shadow, I prayed through. Before he even came out of the coma, I prayed through, and God saved me. Amen. Went into the coma lost and came out saved. Hey, he owns both sides of the river, I want you to know. Amen. The earth and beyond the blue. And your situation, your children, are they alive? Are they walking around? Hey, the Holy Ghost policeman can arrest them wherever they are and hail them to the judge. Amen. And make them confess that Jesus is Lord. And Jesus will come to their side and say, Father, this is another one for whom I died. Stand with me as they get ready to sing tonight. Father, somebody's here that needs Jesus. Somebody here that has drifted far, far away. Somebody facing hopeless despair. I don't know who it is, but you know how to do it, Lord. Praise God. You're able, Lord. Amen. Father, I believe you for souls tonight. That somebody, somewhere, oh God, will get a hold of this. Somebody maybe here tonight will get a hold on this and run with it. In Jesus' name. Amen. As they say, we invite you to an altar of sweet surrender. Come on. Come on tonight. Surrender ever so sweetly to the living God. Call upon Him. Walk this way. Walk this way, God's way. Come on.
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2: He's going to direct his message there. For the one, Gary Thomas. I don't know if I'm doing good. But Brother Booth is our pastor, and he's been a real help and inspiration to me. It's one of the main reasons that I came to Bible school, so if you don't like my being here at Bible school, talk to him. And he's probably bigger than you are, so that's too bad. But as long as he's been my pastor, he said a lot of things that helped me to grow in the Lord, and I've never known him to tell me anything that wasn't true. I've always known him to tell me truth and things that I needed to know, and not always, you know, it's not always the things that you like that are the things that you need to know, but after you get the things that you need to know, they become the things that you like. And so at this time, I'll turn to Brother Booth.
3: Thank you, Gary. It's a real joy to be here this evening. I feel very honored and privileged to be able to stand before you and speak tonight. I would like to, at this time, say a big thank you to the college, Brother Branham, all the instructors and workers. I appreciate it very, very much for what you've done for my daughter. And the kids from my church. I'm proud. We have a school we can bring our kids to, like this. I mean that from the deep of my heart, and I just thank you from the very depths of my heart for what you're doing for the young people, and we're just real proud and thankful of it, and God bless you for it. Brother Dave Branham called me and asked me if I would speak. And to tell you the truth, I was shocked to death. No, I don't say that anymore. One of the fellows says you're not supposed to say shocked to death. I was startled. And besides that, I was just a little bit scared. But I felt that God did lay a message on my heart that I'd like to bring to each one of you tonight. I sort of got a charge out of it when Gary came down, and he preaches out of a Bible like I've got and studies out of one. So we're going to use Dake's mistakes to bring you Booth's reproofs.

a pastor and working with young people many, many times in the district of which we're laboring, there's needs that are so prevalent and we see so many times. There's one problem that I see more than probably any other one. It's pride and naughtiness of heart. When you think of rebellion and we think of someone that won't listen, or someone that has to have their own way, we call it rebellion. But when you analyze it, you'll find out it's because of a proud heart. That you think someone is smarter than you. Or you think you're smarter than someone else, rather. That you won't accept the instructions of someone else. I don't like to be told any better than anybody else. It's always, you know, naturally, I'm a good buck passer. You can ask my wife and kids about that. You know, it's awful easy to do that. But I feel like that when we're looking at a group of some of the finest young people in the world today, I believe that. I believe there's some needs that we need to realize as we go to

0: labor for God that are necessary. For other foundation can no man lay than is laid, which is Jesus Christ. He only is my rock and my salvation. He is my defense. I shall not greatly be moved. Someone, and I believe it was Billy Graham, made the remark. He said, there's three of us. The person you think you are, the persons others think you are, and the person that God knows you are. Let's read the scripture in Philippians 2, 5 through 8. Let this mind be in you, which was also in Christ Jesus, who being in the form of God, thought it not robbery to be equal with God, but made himself of no reputation, but took upon him the form of a servant, and was made in the likeness of men. And being found in the fashion of man, he humbled himself and became obedient unto death, even the death of the cross. Let us pray. Jesus, for your word we're thankful. Would you anoint our hearts and lives together? God, I pray as we endeavor to break the bread of life tonight, that you would help us, Lord, to challenge some life, Lord Jesus, in the very harvest field that was singing about, oh God, that it would be a message that would challenge and it would move and would stir our hearts together to draw closer to thee, that your name would be honored and glorified in Jesus' name. Amen. One of the things I'd like for you to notice, first of all, we have several young ministers that are going out probably and possibly in the full-time ministry. One of the things that I've noticed, the people are more glad to give you praise than they ever will be Jesus Christ. The most of people will heap praises upon you. If something good happens, someone gives their heart to God, if you want to be the type of person that would crave the praise of this, you can take glory that belongs to God, and it'll never go to the right place. And you begin to hinder your own ministry and hamper your own life. Just recently, we've had a great move of God in our church, of which I am grateful. But one of the things that people begin to say, you have done this, and I said, now let's just wait just a minute. Let's just sit down and wait just a minute. I use the illustration, it's very crude, I know, but I couldn't change a mouse. I couldn't save a cat. I couldn't do anything. And only God can minister to the heart and life to a man or woman. I have a responsibility under God, but I want you to know tonight, neighbor, that it takes God's Holy Spirit to change the lives of men and women. I have a responsibility, I feel it strongly. The person that God knows that I am. You say, I know who I am. I know what I think. I know what I want. You know, friends, we find when we look at the true facts that many times this is not true. If you don't believe it, you go to Kmart, or I guess it's Walmart down here after Christmas time. Somebody didn't know what somebody wanted. They have a special line, and they have special places in our stores where they take hundreds of gifts and things back after Christmas time. Our divorce courts are full. Somebody didn't make the right choice. Apparently, things just wasn't that way. And, you know, we like to think, well, I know what I'm doing. You know, friends, we need to realize that our strength is not our own. We have to say, even as Paul, I am what I am by the grace of God. In Matthew chapter 20, 26 to 28 is the message that I'd like you to notice. But it shall not be so among you, but whosoever will be great among you, let him be your minister. We're living in a day when men are striving for greatness. I believe that God wants you to be the best minister that you can be for His glory and for His honor. But you know, a young man came to me some time back. He held me a meeting, and he said, you know, my desire, he said, I want to preach camp meetings. I want to preach camp meetings. Last time I heard, he wasn't preaching camp meetings. But I want to tell you something, friends. A great desire would be, Lord, I want to be what you want me to be. They were telling me, we have some problems sometimes in some of our churches across America filling the pulpits. And one of our Bible schools was telling me, said, don't you settle down for some little church of 40 or 50 that pays you $100 a week. Says, you get your church that runs $200 or $300 and pay you $200 or $300 a week. Just don't accept it. Let me tell you something. Where are we taking the place of a servant? He that's going to be great among you, he said, let him be servant. We're looking for the place of greatness today. I find that whenever it comes to the place of position and power, the position that brings honor and glory, it's not hard to get people to serve in that place. If we want people to sing, we want people to preach, we want people to be seen a man, you can get them by the dozens that'll come. This past 2 weeks I've got phone calls by the dozens. And a lot of them, and I got probably three or four of these wanting services. Well, we want to come. I had to turn them down. Just constantly. They want the limelight, they want the cream, but they don't want to really get down and really do anything for God. Now, I know there's people that is just making phone calls and doing that, but please, remember this, friends. If we're going to find a place of service for God, we're going to have to humble ourselves. One of the scriptures that really has challenged my mind is the fact that God said, he resisteth the proud, but he giveth grace to the humble. You know, when it comes to this, it shows me that God's pushing against you when you're rebelling with a proud heart. When pride is built up in your heart, you say, I don't have that problem. Well, you may not, but I'll tell you, you'll probably be faced with it. You'll probably be faced with the pride of your own heart. Jesus said that he came not to be ministered to, but to minister to and give his life a ransom for many. What kind of a place of service are you looking for? We have churches, if we have a church that will pay $250 a week in our district, and all utilities paid in a new parsonage, we have no problem with getting applications for ministers. They'll flock in, literally sometimes they get 60 and 70 applications for churches like that. You get a little church that'll run about 40 or 50 and maybe doesn't pay but $50 or $100 a week, sometimes they go for months without a pastor. You say, now, Brother Booth, we got to get ahead and we got to realize. I realize, but you mean with all the people there is in the world that there's not a person for that place? What are we looking for? What are we really trying to do? Are we trying to build a name? I've not come very far in the ministry, I know that. But whenever I started out to preach the gospel of Jesus Christ, I made up my mind that I was going to preach it the way I believed it. And I wasn't going to cater to man. I was going to do what I felt God wanted me to do, and I was going to do it that way. You say, how has it left you? Well, I'm happy with the Lord. Amen. I'm happy with the Lord, and I feel good about the situation, and I feel like this. You know, sometimes God might speak to our hearts. God's been good to us. We have a good church, takes care of us well. But one of our pastors in our section in the last 5 years left a strong church, a good paying church, a mature man older than I am, and took a home missions church. So what would you do, Brother Booth, if God called you to do that? I'd do what you'd do. I suppose if you obeyed God, I'd do what he told me to do. I don't want to leave. I don't want to, I'm kind of happy in the situation. But I'll tell you something, friends. Jesus humbled himself and he took upon himself the form of a servant. And he said, if you're going to find any place of greatness, that's what you're going to have to do. It's so easy for us to want to tell other people what to do, even as pastors. I feel like this. That Jesus Christ has got to be Lord of all. But I have to take a responsibility as a shepherd or as a minister of the flock of God. And I have to feel that that is my responsibility. And to me, it's a very humbling responsibility because I have to answer for people. And I realize that God's going to bring many of these young people into a place of prominence. I feel like that in the ministry as far as lifting them up and giving them a full ministry. But you know the Bible says in Psalm 75 and verse 6, it says, for promotion cometh neither from the east, nor from the west, nor from the south, but God is the judge. He putteth down one, and he lifteth up another. I saw string pulling. I know what it'll do. It'll get you into mess you can't get out of. That's exactly what it'll do. It'll get you so tied up with responsibility to this one and to that one, you don't know where you're going. I think one of the things you need to realize concerning your ministry, there needs to be a unity of the message and of the life. Jesus said, blessed are the meek. What kind of a man was Jesus? He was a meek man, did you know that? He said, he taught service of doing good. Did Jesus ever turn anyone down? Never. He taught self-resignation. He said, if any man will come after me, let him deny himself, take up his cross. What about Jesus? Wasn't there unity between the life and the message? There has to be, neighbor. There has to be. He taught forgiveness. I look at Peter and I see him as a blundering fisherman with his own heart very well. When he denied he knew the Lord, Jesus just lifted those eyes toward him. Peter went out and he wept bitterly and found a place of repentance. In 1 Peter chapter 5 and verse 5 and 6, it says, likewise, ye younger, submit yourselves unto the elder. Yea, all of you, be subject one to another, and be clothed with humility. For God resisteth the proud. You know, friends, it kind of sounds like that God's not working for you when you're proud in heart. It kind of seems like that he might be working against you whenever you're proud in heart. Because if you go on down and read a few more verses, you'll find he says, resist the devil, and he'll flee from you. But here he's saying that God resisteth the proud. I know. Success has a way of getting to people. Someone said nothing succeeds like success. But I'll tell you something, friends. If you look across America today, and you look at the great evangelists of days gone by, you can see what pride and naughtiness of heart has done to the Pentecostal movement. Amen. You can see what pride has done when it lifts a man up. It's not enough for me to tell people, don't look at me, because it's very easy for me to go ahead and let them bestow their favors and show that I am letting them look at me. But I need to resign the fact, oh God, to you all the glory belongs. A young minister friend of mine was preaching, and he made the remark one time in a service, and I thought, how beautiful. He said, there's no telling what God would do in our churches today if people didn't care who got the credit.
1: Right.
0: If people didn't know who got the credit. I look at revivals across the land that have come and have gone, and many of them, the revival that brought Pentecost to my family, and there's probably been 50 or 75 altogether that have come to know the Lord. There was a lady that was unable to come to church. Her name was Jeanette Masters. The pastor lived in her home, him and his wife and children. They lived together, took care of her. She was a lady that was ill, but she fasted, I believe it was 21 days. I forget exactly the number of days, and she prayed to God for revival. I never knew anything about it till years afterward. But you know what? Nobody was giving Jeanette Masters praise. They were thanking God for what was happening. And you know what? She never got it down here, but she's getting it up there. She's going to get it on the other side. You know, if we'll clothe ourselves with humility, don't care who gets the praise. Don't care if our name makes the evangel or not. Not so concerned whether they have us speak at general council or not. Not so concerned about they give us a high office or not. He says, be clothed with humility. Now the Bible speaks constantly about us humbling ourselves. I really believe this, and we've got a lot of Bible teachers here and know much more about it than I, Shirley. But I've been looking at the Word of God, and I begin to look at the word grace in the Bible, the unmerited favor of God, or that which we get that we don't deserve. And I look at this word, and I see it in a different light than I used to see it. When I find the word grace, I find the word humility attached with it. Noah found grace. It says in one place in the scripture that you may find grace. Now, if God resisteth proud and he giveth grace to the humble, there must be an humbling of ourselves if God is going to bestow what he wants to bestow upon our hearts and lives. He giveth grace to the humble. He's resisting the proud. You say, well, yes, God's going to be gracious to that man. As long as his heart is lifted up toward God, he's got problems, neighbor. He's got problems because God is resisting him. But if we'll humble ourselves before God, there is a place of exaltation that God will give us. If it not be in this world, I'll tell you, I believe it's going to be on the other side. I don't care how low down in sin you might get. There's usually that little streak of pride down there. Did you know that? When I first started my ministry 26 years ago, pastoring a little church in northern Missouri, fella came one day, and we were just ready to leave wife and her cousin and myself, and he said, Reverend, I want to go in the church and pray. He was drunker than a hoot owl, but I said, well, okay, I'll go in and pray with him. His name was Fred. I said, okay, Fred, we'll go in and pray. So I went in there, and I began to pray with him. He knelt down at the altar, and I said, now, Fred, you tell the Lord how honorable and mean you've been. He beat his family, and he was mean to him, and I knew it. And pretty soon he looked at me and said, now wait just a minute. He said, I'm not such a bad guy. You know, as long as you have that attitude, neighbor, you're not going to find grace. You're going to find grace when you humble yourself under the hand of God. You'll find what you need from God, that which you do not deserve. But there is an humbling of ourselves to find the grace of God. Do you see what pride did to Pharaoh's heart? Who rebelled against God. A young man came to me one time to my office. He said, Reverend, and I don't like to be called Reverend, but that's what he called. He said, the Reverend said, so I don't know if you know it or not, but I'm smarter than the ordinary person. I said, oh, what do you say to someone that's smarter than you are and smarter than the ordinary person? So I said, oh, and a few days later, he was in the hospital. I got a call to come up. He had a problem. And what kind of an answer do you give to a man that has a problem? The smarter than the ordinary person, you're an ordinary person. He said, Reverend, I've got a problem. I said, it's a big one. And he did have. You know, when we think that we're bigger and we can handle anything that comes our way, we better realize it's not by might nor by power, but it's by God's Spirit and His help and His supplying the grace and the strength that we need. Paul, in his writing in the book of Philippians, spoke about it. He said that I may know Him in the power of his resurrection, the fellowship of his suffering, being made conformable unto his death. Humbling experience. A young fellow used to come to my church. He didn't come anymore. He was going to be president of the United States. He may make it. I don't know. You might know him. You know, it's nice to have worthy goals, but we need to realize who we are. Now, there is a balance that I must bring to you. I realize I am a child of God. I don't believe that I ought to degrade myself and not try to do anything for God. But I do realize, too, that I must humble myself under the hand of God and realize that every good and perfect gift comes from Him, and it's by Him working through His people that the work of God is accomplished. And if I am going to see anything happen that's worthy of praise and honor and glory to the name of the Lord, I'm going to have to submit myself to the hand of God. I'm going to have to give myself to God and say, God, here I am. Not a great master, but an humble servant. You say, have you made it? Oh, I suppose I'd be like the rest of the people that said they just finished the book of how humble they are and they want you to read it. You know, we have problems with this. The naughtiness of our heart. We get lifted up within ourselves and we begin to look at ourselves. And you know, Paul writing to the church at Corinth, he said if we would judge ourselves, we'd not be judged. And I think when we would take a good objective look at ourselves and we would begin to evaluate ourselves, and when we see it and we say, Lord, I'm nothing, but Lord, I realize, I believe it was Brother Mayo from Atlanta, Georgia, made the remark. He says, my God and I can do anything. I'm nothing, but my God and I can do anything. You see, friends, when you look at your own ability, it'll not change lives. I don't care if you can preach better than Billy Graham or Roberts or whoever you want to preach better, unless God speaks and uses you by the Holy Spirit, it's not going to do the work that God wants to happen in lives. People said, I can't understand why people haven't been saved. They said, the word has been preached. I know that the word is a powerful thing, and I know it's a precious thing, and it's able to make us wise unto salvation. But if we'll humble ourselves and believe for the Holy Spirit, not because I'm so capable, but because God is so good, that God is so gracious, and He is the one that is able to do the work. When I lift up my heart in pride and naughtiness of heart, I'm headed for a fall. I found out a long time ago when I began to minister the Word of God, I might think I preached a pretty decent message and it'd be a royal flop. And I might think I preached a royal flop and God would take some simple part of the Word of God and touch somebody's heart and life. We need to realize that what we do is unto the Lord to bring honor and to bring glory and praise to His name. Pride is when our way is the only way that's right. That's what it is. Now, God will resist you. God will resist you if you're you're the only person that's right. You know, that's kind of a bad attitude to have. Someone made the remark sometimes, said, well, we can afford to be opinionated when we're so right. But I'll tell you, friends, we need to realize that God's Word is right. God's Word is right. The fellow told, I heard my dad tell a story many times about the fellow down in the southern part of the northern Missouri. I guess it was in northern Missouri rather than southern part of Iowa. He came down through there years ago and he saw his neighbor. And he drove by and he was in his buggy and he came by and he talked to him and said, John, what's the matter? He said, I got a sick horse. He said, you got a sick horse? He said, yeah, I got a sick horse. He said, what's the matter with him? Well, he said, I really just tell you the symptoms. I don't really know what's the matter. Just I can tell you what's happening to the horse and how he's acting. He said, do you know, John? I had a horse just exactly like that. He said, what did you do? And he gave him the remedy. He said, this is what I did. Well, he said, thank you very much. And so a few months later, he came back by to talk to John. He said, how's your horse, John? Well, he said, it died. He said, mine did too. You know, we're given a lot of information. And man, we got all the answers. You don't have to ask anybody else. There was a time in my ministry, it didn't matter what subject you had. I could talk to you about it. Didn't know a hill of beans about it. But I'd talk. And it's foolishness. It's foolishness. The older I get, the more I realize there's no disgrace in saying, I don't know. There's no disgrace in saying, I don't understand it, but I'll study about it and I'll look in it. Sometimes a teacher says, well, there's things that they ask questions that I don't know. Now, maybe that don't happen to you Bible school teachers, but it happens to me as a pastor. And if it hasn't happened to you, I might pass a few along. I think maybe we might have some fun. But I don't have no hesitancy and say, I don't understand it, I don't know, but we can look into the Word together and we can see what God has got to say about the situation. If we want something from God, we're going to have a life of unity with our message, a humility of life. Jesus, when He was here on earth, He chose the place of a servant. We say Jesus for our example. You know, whenever we begin to look at His message, it was not the message of the hour we hear today. Now, I know it is in our churches, I'm sure. But many of the churches, you know, the big thing, and I believe that God honors giving. I believe this. But Jesus taught some things that was quite interesting when I began to evaluate them. We want a positive gospel. If you preach a little bit negative, people just scream and yell like a smashed cat. They don't like it. They don't like it. But did you know that Jesus talked about losing your life? If you're going to find it, that's kind of negative. He talked about giving. Isn't that what He said? You see, whenever I begin to see the real message that Jesus had to say, it had the part that was so vital had to do with the next life. The positive part was more of what you receive here on earth. He said, you lose your life and you'll find it. He said, take up your cross. He didn't say, take up your crown. Isn't that what He said? He said, take up your cross and follow Me. He said, deny yourself. Now, that's kind of negative, isn't it? But He said, you know what? You'll have a home in heaven. He said, you can be My disciple. You can be a follower of Me. The snare of vanity, of pride in the heart. Six things that God hates, yea, seven are abomination to Him. And you may not think it's very important how you look, but God said the one thing He hates is a proud look. We have people ministering in our area sometimes, and you know, they come on so strong. They're so much better than anybody else in the country. They go to the jail, and they look down on them people in the jailhouse. And they look... That's not the only people they look down on either. You know, this thing in the heart, it's not just people that are down and out as they look down on. They feel like they're a little better than the ordinary person. But you know, friends, if we're going to please the Lord, we're going to take upon ourselves the form of a servant. Jesus gave the example when He washed the disciples' feet. The disciples had a little problem. I'm about to close. It's getting about midnight. About who was going to be the greatest in the kingdom. That's not the only struggle there ever was for greatness. Still going on today. Someone gets advanced. How come I wasn't chosen to be the speaker? How come I wasn't chose to be the leader? How come I wasn't chose to be this? Anybody knows that I have more ability than that person does, and they just willfully bypass me. They probably seen our spirit, didn't they? If we're going to receive grace, we're going to have to humble ourselves under the hand of God. We're going to have to give ourselves to a life of humility. I don't believe that's going around looking down your nose and feeling sorry for yourself. I feel like that we can be the happiest people in the world because we know who we are. We are a child of God, but it's still by His grace that came through the humility of our mind and our soul and our spirit when we came and asked Him forgiveness. I wonder this evening, I know there's a lot of ambitious young people here. I'm not against goals. But let's achieve them in the right manner. I remember hearing Jack Hiles. Well, you appreciate him or not, I appreciated what he had to say. He said, when I started out in the ministry, he said, I saw the young flashing ministers with their white shoes and their white suits. And he said, man, just overnight saved a year or two. And man, they was having big crusades and people was looking at him, how great they was. And they begin to drop off here and drop off there. He said, I made up my mind. I said, God, you've called me into the ministry. He said, I want to have a full ministry. But Lord, I'm going to hit every rung of the ladder as I go. Now you remember that. If you want to make the top, you miss a few, you're liable to have to go back and take them over. And you better hit them one at a time. I know sometimes we look at it right up there and we make a leap for it. You better take it a rung at a time as you walk. Humble yourself under the hand of God. You'll be exalted. God will take care of that. You don't have to worry about that. I'd like for you to bow your heads, and I'm going to have a word of prayer with you now. I feel like some of the greatest people in the world today are sitting in this audience. Jesus, I ask you to help us to realize that we're to find grace and strength to help in the time of need. We're going to humble ourselves. For because, Lord, humility is the thing we need. Forgive me for my vanity of mind and spirit that I have. Help us, Lord, to realize, O God, except the Lord keep the city, the watchman watches in vain. Unless you build the city, it's not going to be built. It's by you, Lord. And though we're channels, Lord, I realize it's your mighty hand that does it. Remember every young person here tonight. And I pray, O God, that they'll not think more highly of themselves than they ought. Lord, whenever you give them souls around the altar, may it be the most humbling experience that they've ever had, that you would show so much kindness that through their ministry, they could see rewards that would be in heaven for them if they keep the right attitude. Help us, Lord Jesus, even this night. God, I pray that you bless every young person, every adult. God, may we see, Lord, the work of God is going to be accomplished by those who submit themselves under the hand of God. It's not by our might, it's not by our power, but it's by your power, Lord, and by your Spirit. Help us, Lord. Touch lives by your word tonight. Jesus, may we see, Lord, that you're giving grace to those that which they don't deserve, to those that will humble themselves. Thank you for it. In Jesus' name. Amen. Brother Gary.
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1: Book of John,
2: Brian McElvey. Up next, another great message from Brian McElvey.
1: God's looking for honesty tonight, church. That's it. That's it. When we honestly admit our need of Him, He is truth, and He will move. And tonight, it's our responsibility to respond. I felt led all week, and I shared at youth night a little bit, just kind of a rabbit trail off of what I feel like sharing tonight. But I am so thankful for the love of God. The love of God. We have been so careless and frivolous with that word love in this generation, describing everything from our favorite pizza to our favorite team to, you know, things that have no bearing in life. But there is something beautiful about love. Amen. And I think the reason that we'll find that is going to be in these scriptures, why love is so powerful. Let's begin reading in verse 7, and we'll read the first few verses, and then I'll have you sit, and then I'll finish reading, because I've got a few to read tonight. Amen. Verse 7. Beloved, let us love one another. For love is of God, and everyone that loveth is born of God and knoweth God. He that loveth not knoweth not God, for God is love. In this was manifested the love of God toward us, because that God sent His only begotten Son into the world, that we might what? Live through Him. Hallelujah. Let's read that last verse together. In this was manifested the love of God toward us, because that God sent His only begotten Son into the world that we might live through Him. I want to preach tonight on this idea of living in love. Living in love. Amen. You can be seated tonight. We've prayed several times already. The Bible goes on to say in verse 10, herein is love, not that we loved God, but that He loved us and sent His Son to be the propitiation for our sins. Verse 11, beloved, if God so loved us, we ought also to love one another. Amen. No man hath seen God at any time. If we love one another, God dwelleth in us, and His love is perfected in us. Hereby know we that we dwell in Him, and He in us, because He hath given us of His Spirit. Praise the Lord. And we have seen and do testify that the Father sent the Son to be the Savior of the world. Whosoever shall confess that Jesus is the Son of God, God dwelleth in him, and He in God. And we have known and believed the love that God hath to us. I want us to catch this right here. Three simple words, but oh, it's profound. God is love. Now, if any of us have grown up in church, or even had an understanding of church, you maybe have seen the little pencils or erasers or the little children's t-shirts. God is love. I mean, you see that terminology.

Now, we can have a, there are several different types of love. You can have, you know, phileo love. You can have Philadelphia love. You can have all these different types of love that is a love one to another, one to a brother, one to God, an agape love. But there is a love that can only be produced in the heart of mankind by knowing God. I believe that's why the world is in such a desperate state today. To feel love. The Bible talks about how that in the last days, and it gives a list of attitudes that would be prevalent amongst the generation that is living in the last days. And not one time in that description, that narrative, does it ever mention love. It talks about that there would be those who would be high-minded, they would be heady, they would be lovers of themselves more than lovers of others. I mean, all these things that are negative, and yet not one time in the last days did it ever say that they would love one another. And yet Jesus said, "This commandment I write unto you, that you love one another." It is amazing. One of the most beautiful things of being a part of the family of God and the kingdom of God. I've been blessed my whole life with being a part of a great family, a blood family. Helfensteins, Hoffmans, McKelveys. You know, sometimes it gets crazy, but it's been a great ride. All right, it's been fun. Family is great, but not everybody has a great family situation, and God knows that. And so when he saves us, and we're talking about that, we're talking about a message from John the Beloved writing to the people of the church. John is an aged man by now, and no doubt he is reminiscing upon his days with Christ as he's followed him. But he said, "Everyone that loveth is born of God." We preached a few weeks ago that there is no hope unless we have been born again. Tonight, I believe I'm talking to a congregation of those who would say and testify, "I have been born again. My life has been changed by the power and the grace of Jesus Christ." We're not the same that we were before Christ. We can't stay the same. You see, that would be an oxymoron to be a Christian and yet stay in the same place that we're at. God never intends us to remain in our bondage, to remain in our sin. Romans said, "What? Shall we continue in sin that grace may abound? God forbid. How shall we that are dead to sin live any longer therein?" There is no living in death. There is no joy in death. There's only heartache and destruction. We know that. And yet Christ is telling us, and the Word of God is telling us, that we can literally live in God. And God is love. Now the danger of living in this generation is this. We can be influenced and affected by the world around us. That's why we got to guard our hearts. Have you ever been in association with someone for a length of time and not even begin to realize you talk like them? I'm serious. Somebody gave me the highest compliment the other night. They said, "You pray like your mom." Oh, what a compliment. You can literally be around someone for so long, you start taking on characteristics. Twitches, you know, slang, lingo. You can walk the same. We had a neighbor when we were growing up, and on Old Dayton Road is the only kid in like ever around us. It's Corn and this one kid, so we chose the kid. And my mom, though, she got on to me one time. We hung out with this guy all the time, and I came home one day and she said, "You stop it. I don't even know what I'm doing." She said, "You're talking like him, you're using words like him, and you're even gesturing like him. Stop it. You are not him." And at the time, I thought, all right, whatever. You know, I probably used the same lingo he used. But anyway, we can take on characteristics of those around us. That's why we have youth group. I don't know if you understand this, young people. The reason we have a youth group is so that you have a place to go that's out of the world, that is a fellowship with those who also want to be like Christ. That is why we have church picnics. So that we can have an opportunity and a moment to just get away from it all. Play some cornhole. Play some football.

Eat some fried chicken. Laugh and listen to good music. Hallelujah. It's like a member of the family. Last year when we didn't have the church picnic, I literally felt like I was missing. That's probably why we didn't have a good winter. You know, something was missing. Now, you can't help circumstances. But God has designed the kingdom of God to be a family that is there for one another. Jesus said, "They shall know that you are my disciples if what? You have love one for another." Don't we need one another? I need you. I don't know if you know that. I need you. I need to know that there are those in my life who are not changing. I need to be able to come into the house of God with my family and know there is a place and a group of people that are heading in the same direction that I want my family to go. I need to know that when I wake up on Monday morning, if I needed to, if I had to call one of the brothers in the church and say, "Listen, brother, I've got a need. Can you help me pray?" I'd be able to call Brother Zane, Brother Heath, Brother Philip, Brother Aaron. I could name any of the men here in the church. I'm just picking out random. I could call you and know that there is going to be someone out there in the world that is going to be able to team up with me in prayer. I need that. I need to know that there's going to be a place where my little girl is going to be able to come to Sunday school and put an ornament on a tree at Christmas time. I need to know that. Praise God. It is the little things that make a church fun. Do you love your brother and sister tonight? I want you to think about that. Do you avoid them when they're walking down the pew or the aisle? Do you go the other way? Do you look at them and instead of saying, "Man, go, way to go." Listen, tonight I'm excited. I have watched in the past several weeks God ministering across the congregation. And not to just point anybody out, but I'm saying across this congregation, I have watched as folks have lifted their hands and worship, holy hands, hands that are free, hands that are no longer bound by sin. I have been joyful in watching the growth of young believers. I am thrilled to know that God is cementing in the hearts of His people, His Word, a dedication for the truth. Listen, we need one another tonight, church, and it's time that we start getting excited and joyful in this race that we are running with our brothers and with our sisters. Why? We need one another. Hallelujah. We need one another. This is not a competition. This isn't a me versus you, a talent show. We're not watching with judges trying to decide who's got the best voice. We're trying to make it to heaven. Hallelujah. And I just say it's a lot more fun to walk with you all than it is to walk alone. The prophet sat and he was under a tree and he's wailing and weeping. "God, you've called me to do this work and here I am. I'm all alone. The queen wants to kill me. Everybody hates me. Nobody loves you like I love you." And God said, "No, you're not alone. There's thousands of people that have not bowed their knee to Baal. There are those out there that love me like you love me. We need one another." Hallelujah. Woo! Oh, we need one another. Sometimes I don't feel an unction to worship on my own. It gets stressful. You all know it. There are moments when we we may feel tired. I don't know. And you can look over and a saint of God starts to get a little liberated in the spirit and begins to worship. And it's not too long until that joy comes back. You're feeling a little bit of God. Amen. Your spirit starts to revive. We need one another. Amen. There have been moments when we've been so discouraged and so down and distraught, and a man of God stand up and testify about what God is doing, and it be the exact word and the exact moment that we needed. Why? Because God knows we need one another. Amen. There have been moments when folks have come in physically drained, maybe battling sickness, and they need a comforter to come by, and God knows how to use people, and a friend come by and put their arm around them and not even say a word, but just say, "I'm praying for you," or begin to pray for him. And all of a sudden, the Spirit of God makes himself known in that situation. We need one another. Hallelujah.
Now, when we take on characteristics of the world, this is what we've got to be careful of. There is a spirit of jealousy amongst the world today. A corporate ladder climbing syndrome. Somehow if I'm not in charge, I am not going to support that. Somehow if I'm not given credit, I don't want to be a part of it. But I will tell you this, the kingdom of God needs people to bake cookies. Praise God. I love that. Cookie ministry. I wish more people had it. I'm just saying. If somebody feels, I told Sister Joanna, if you feel led to start a cheesecake ministry, I'd like to sign up. There's all sorts of places in the body of Christ to minister that's not up here. We've had folks go into nursing home services every Sunday for years. They're not preaching up here, but all they're faithful. We've had folks in this church clean clothes, go over and bake dishes and food and do all sorts of things. Nobody pats them on the back. They might, but you don't get it up here. It's not in the bulletin. But I sure tell you, it makes a difference. It makes a huge difference when you're at a loss in the family and your mind is so that you can't even think, how do I make that dish that I've always made, because you're so distraught. And yet the kingdom of God just wraps around you and says, here, we got dishes for you tonight. We got food for you tonight. That's ministry. The Bible talks about ministering not in word, not just speaking it, saying, you know, you see somebody that needs a coat and you say, be clothed. No, you give them the coat. You buy the coat. And church, tonight, we are in a place in our nation where there's jealousy in the ranks. There's contention. The Bible said in the book of Matthew chapter 24, people will be easily offended. And if we are not living in that time, I don't know what time we're living in. You can look at somebody the wrong way. You can have a twitching eye from stress, and somebody will leave saying, that guy gave me the stink eye. So easily offended. And all you got, you got, your eyes are dry and you can't even look straight, and somebody's leaving thinking you're mad at them. Offended at everything. They get offended at the word of God when a pastor stands before you and preaches the truth of God's word, and he studied and prayed and laid before God as your shepherd, and folks want to leave the house of God upset because somebody had the audacity to tell them how God expects them to live. We're offended at everything. That's not the right paint. It's not the right color. I wanted the picnic next Saturday. I don't want to have to miss this. You do it my way. I want glow in the dark to have a laser show. I want everything to be my way. Can we have a laser show? Offended at everything. You know what we need? We need candy. You know what the love of God says? I'm just going to buy candy. You think, how is that ministry? It's because you love your brothers and sisters enough to know this is my part. Love one another. Beloved, let us love one another, for love is of God. He's given us the example. I was reading this week again how the Lord at the Last Supper took off his robe and placed upon himself the robe of a servant. The towel of a servant, and began to wash the feet of his disciples. This would never have been done. Some even balked at this, but he said, no, you have to let me do this. But you do it also. Serve one another. Put their needs ahead of your own. Give them the last thing that you want. Just minister to each other. Sometimes we don't even realize that in our sarcastic generation, and we are a sarcastic generation, and I am just as much guilty as anybody else. Sarcasm has been replaced, or we have replaced joyfulness and a kind word with a sarcastic tongue. Everything is a joke now. Everything is a sharp comeback. And it is funny. It is funny. There's a lot of funny things that can be said. But the reality is this. You can begin a habit of doing that and offend someone. And it be an offense that hurts.
I watched this week, and it's so true, a man giving a testimony. He said the biggest lie we have ever taught our children is the statement, sticks and stones may break my bones, but words will never hurt me. Yes, they do. It's time we start complimenting one another instead of condemning and tearing each other down. Aren't we all heading to the same place? I hope we're heading in the same direction tonight. How long has it been since you went to a brother or sister and said, I appreciate you for, and you fill in the blank? How long has it been? You say, well, they don't do that to me. It's a good time to start. It's a good time to start. Now, church, I think tonight we've got one of the most loving churches I've ever been to. And I say that honestly. I love this church. I love being a part of it. I'm not ashamed to admit where I go. I love being a part of this body. Yesterday was a blast, and we're going to have more good times to come, Lord willing. There are moments we need just to say and remind those around us how much they mean to us. Love one another. Edify and build up the body. He gave us an example. God did. He said in John 15:12, this is my commandment, that ye love one another as I have loved you. Do you feel loved tonight by Christ? Hasn't he loved you? Now, are you loving those around you? Fathers, are you loving your children as much as God loved you? Wives, are you loving your husbands and vice versa as much as God loves you? I just want to do better. I just want to love better. You see, we need one another, and he's given us example how to know to show that. The next thing is the example. Yeah, he's given us that. But he's also told us to edify one another, to build up. You know, I'm not musically inclined in terms of well, pretty much anything. I love music, though. Sturbecka, you do a fantastic job leading our choir. Musicians, you guys are amazing. You do an amazing job. You're faithful. And without you, we could not have worship. I know that you guys get used when we're up here praying or other things are going on, but you need to know that you are a vital part of this church. Sister Tricia, Brother Brad, you do a great work with the youth choir. Thank you. We need it. We need it. How long has it been since we built up someone else? I know we want to be built up. I know we want to leave the house of God thinking we're all that. But I tell you this much, when you do something for somebody else without any desire for something back, God will bless you. He will. You don't have to have material goods to know that you're loved. Okay? Let's love one another. We edify, we build up, and we encourage. The book of Proverbs, chapter 25, verse 11. This is a verse that was beat into my head as a child. I say that with all the love in the world. A word fitly spoken is like apples of gold and pictures of silver. The reason it was beat into my head is because I was not speaking words fitly spoken. And they weren't like apples of gold. They were like rotten apples. So that was a little discipling, Brother Bill. How long has it been since you gave somebody a word fitly spoken? How long has it been since you reminded the board that you do appreciate their leadership in our church? Because I'm telling you what, we've got it good. I'm just saying, church, it's time we reflect upon what God has given us. Look around at this place. God gave us this. The fact that you can be anywhere in the world tonight and connected to Union Pentecostal Church is a testimony of the blessings God has bestowed upon us. The fact that we have a pastor and his family who are the most amazing pastors in the world, and we got to keep Sister Hurst this time. Bam. Thank you. All right. So we don't, you know what I'm saying? We are blessed here. The world wants us to live in negativity. It wants us to live in doubt. It wants us to live in a discouraged mindset. Everything in the world is negative. Poor me. I'm a victim. Everything is you need to do something for me to help me. It's time we just stop and say, God, thank you.
Thank you for this. Thank you for that. Thank you for providing. Thank you for fried chicken from Lee's. Thank you, God. Whatever it takes, let's have a thankful heart and edify and encourage one another. Brothers and sisters, I need you and I love you tonight, and we're going to make it. Hallelujah. We're going to make it. We've already faced things in this church that we didn't know how we were going to come out of it. But we're still here and we're going on. Why? Because the love of God will abound and flourish in those who love God. Hallelujah. Amen. Oh God, I need you. The last part of this text in 1 John chapter 4 says, "Herein is our love made perfect, that we may have boldness in the day of judgment. Because as He is, so are we in this world. There is no fear in love, but perfect love casteth out fear." I've quoted this in my lifetime so many times and never really grasped that this was talking about the love of God. Perfect love casts out all fear. The church ought to be a sanctuary. That's why we call it that. This ought to be a place of shelter. No fear here. No torment here. This is God's house. Amen. We love Him because He first loved us. If a man say, "I love God," and hateth his brother, he is a liar. That's harsh, but it's true. For he that loveth not his brother whom he hath seen, how can he love God whom he hath not seen? And this commandment have we from Him, that he who loveth God loveth his brother also. I love you tonight. You can take that, everybody, if you want. Whatever. Somebody was thinking, he's not talking about me. You know, there's moments that as a family, anybody that's been on a long road trip and not prayed through before, during, and after can tell you, family can sometimes hit nerves and buttons that only family knows about. Amen. Oh, Arkansas trips. And we didn't have iPads. Praise the Lord. Family knows sometimes the way to get under skin and to just hurt. Sometimes you don't even mean to, but you just are close to one another. Sometimes we need to make things right with our brothers and sisters. The Bible said that if a man have an ought against his brother and he come to the altar with a gift, he should leave his gift at the altar and go take care of that thing with the brother, make it right, then come back. I'll tell you this, there are so many times that we want God to bless us. We want the anointing. We want the joy. We want peace. We want financial help. We want all this stuff. And yet, as soon as we get to the altar to pray about the things, God says, "Yeah, but remember, you and brother so-and-so had this disagreement. Why don't you just go make it right?" I ain't making it right with him. There's no way I'd apologize to that man. Boom, already, God done. We're not going anywhere with God. I'll tell you this much. We just need one another enough to say, "I'm sorry." We don't need anybody else to leave because we hurt them. We need people to know that we love them. I'll tell you what, there have been moments in this church where I've walked in so discouraged. Somebody put their arm around me and say, "Brother Brian, I love you. I'm praying for you." It changed my whole day. This church loves people. And sometimes we just need to know that we need each other enough to say, "I would rather make it to heaven with you than to keep this little petty thing here." If we love God, we'll love our brother. Amen. Let's stand tonight. We're going to do something a little bit different tonight. Okay? I don't want you guys to come to the altar. I know, right? I want you to let your brother and sisters know tonight that you love them. Now, if you need to come to the altar, by all means, come. I'm not going to stop you from coming. Don't fall out with me. I'd hate for that to come between us.
I just feel like tonight that before we come, stop and let your brothers and sisters know that you love them. If it's appropriate, you know, ladies get with ladies and men get with men. Talk to about 4 or 5 people. Let them know you love them. Even maybe compliment them. Brother Steve, I like that suit. It's a sharp suit. Love you, man. That's my Uncle Bruno. I haven't called you that in a long time. Uncle Steve's been a great friend to our family in some of the hardest times of our life. He's been a great uncle. Thank you. You see, sometimes people don't want to share love with other folks because for so long they've been used to holding in the pain, and it brings things to their remembrance, and it brings up emotions, and it brings up stuff that they like to keep inside. But I tell you, even men tonight, hear me, we need these men in this church. You need your brothers more than this you could ever know. I'm thankful for our men's ministry. Brother Jim, you're doing a great job with our men's ministry. Thank you. Church, we need one another. Let your brothers and sisters know that you love them. And tonight, before you come pray, go to your friend, go to your family, go to whoever. Meet up with about 4 or 5 people and just tell them what you love about them. And then let's come pray, okay? Can we do that tonight? Little exercise. And then this week, let's put it into action. Can we do that before Wednesday night? Maybe call somebody. Email, text, Facebook, whatever. And just let them know, I appreciate you. Thank you for this. Or whatever. Okay? Let's love one another tonight, church, and then we'll come pray. Amen. Let's love one another. Go, love.

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2: Amen. Praise the Lord. Glad to know we're wired. Amen. How many's ever heard this is the song that never ends? You ever heard that? You hadn't been on the youth van if you had. This is the series that never ends. We think we're done and here it comes again. And there's two reasons for it tonight. Number one, our missionary isn't here. And number two, I had wanted to do this, and then I said, well, I told him we ended it. And then Brother Norvell got on it at Senior Saints Breakfast. And I thought, you know, I just can't ignore it. He did a great job exhorting of what we're going to cover tonight. And I just couldn't get away from it. And so tonight, one more time, how many believes me? This is it. I got a whole church of people who don't believe their pastor. We're not in good shape, are we? Let's pray. Father, truly, help us speak to our hearts tonight. Lord, you know each one that's here. You know your people, God. I pray we'd have a sense of your presence, a sense of your nearness, a sense of what's important, God, and challenges from your word. In Jesus' name, amen. We've been talking about making it into the hall of faith, but that was chapter 11. And I had wanted to, and then after Brother Norvell began to exhort, I thought, I've got to. You can't just end with chapter 11. You've got to move at least the first few verses of chapter 12. You see, if chapter 11 is the hall of faith, chapter 12 talks to us about the arena of faith. Wherefore, seeing we are compassed about with so great a cloud of witnesses, let us lay aside every weight and the sin which does so easily beset us, and let us run with patience the race that is set before us. See, chapter 12 is a picture of the stands that are filled and of a race going on the floor of that arena. You see, in chapter 11, we read about those who have already made it into the hall of faith. But we've not made it. We're not in the hall of faith because we're still in the arena. We're still running the race. They have completed their race. That's why they are in the hall of faith. But we are still running our race. Amen. The arena of faith. To make it into the hall of faith, one must first finish the race in the arena of faith. If we're going to finish the race, we need to be running the race. Can you say amen? About this time last year, I was at the Y on the walking track, and I'm just stating a fact. By nature, I don't even have to do it purposely. By nature, I walk fast, and so I was up on that track, and I was just going zipping around, and I noticed this white-haired gentleman watching me. And after some time, he stopped me. He said, I've got to stop you for just a minute. He said, several of us have been noticing how fast you walk, and we have a team where we compete. It's a seniors competition. And he said, how old are you? I said, well, I'm 52. And he said, you got to be 55. I didn't know whether to feel complimented or insulted. I just, But you notice what he said? He said, we've been watching you walk. We're in a race. Heaven is watching. And I think the question is tonight, spiritually, how am I running from heaven's point of view? Think about it. This race. How are you running from heaven's point of view? You see, I'm not going to spend a lot of part with this, but this Christian life is not a leisurely stroll. It's not like walking through the Arboretum. Okay? This Christian life, it's a race. And so much can be said about the analogy of race, but I'm going to leave that in just a moment. So I just want to briefly say, I know this much. To win a race, you've got to have a desire to win. How many would agree with me? No one has ever won a race that didn't have a desire to win that race. And with this Christian race, I promise you, there's only one way you're going to win. You're going to have a desire to win this race. A race takes effort. It takes training. It takes exercise. It takes a diet. You know those that run in the Olympics because they're going to run those races? It changes their lifestyle. Their lifestyle reflects that they are intent of running a race and winning it. I believe as Christians, if we're really serious about this race, it'll even affect our lifestyle. Amen? This race, if you're going to run, it's a fully focused activity. I've seen a few people try to read a book while they walked. I guarantee you one thing, you're not going to run a race reading a book or any other thing. I'm not preaching against books. I'm just saying this Christian life, you can't live it half focused. Amen. Everything about you must be focused on running this race. And a race has a goal. We're not just going in circles. We're headed somewhere. We have a destination. We have a goal. There's something to be gained by this race. And a lot of things could be said about the race. But I want to look at the scripture, and I want us to notice a few things about this arena of faith where the race is taking place. First of all, I want us to notice the witnesses. And this has been preached so often in so many ways, but it says that we who are running the race are compassed with so great a cloud of witnesses. And I think the question that begs to be answered, who are these witnesses? Well, that's why I said we could just stop at chapter 11. Because you want to know who are the witnesses? It was chapter 11. It was Enoch, and it was Noah, and it was Abraham, and Isaac, and Jacob, and Joseph, and Moses, and Samuel, and David, and Daniel, and the three Hebrew children. All those that are in the hall of faith are the witnesses as we run in the arena of faith. Hallelujah. What a great cloud of witnesses. You know, the thing is I don't think it was just them, because I think the hall of faith continued to grow even after chapter 11 was written. We could talk about John Knox and Martin Luther and move up. I mean, it's a great cloud of witnesses. I'm not here to be disagreeable, because there's some variants of who these witnesses are and what they're about, but I want you to notice the word here. It did not say we're compassed with a great cloud of spectators. Very important. We're compassed with a cloud of witnesses. See, it's questionable. I don't even know how to get into the theology of that, because so often we think of this and we think that they're looking down from heaven and they're watching us run. And that's a good thing to think about, you know, and maybe it is that, and that may be taking place. If they're watching us run, they also watch us stumble, right? And take detours and all of that. But see, it's not that they're spectators, they're witnesses. In other words, they're not witnessing our race, they're witnesses to us as we race. It's not so much they're witnessing what's happening in our race. It's that they're there in the stands for us to turn and look at as we run the race. And we look up there and we see those great men and we think, by the grace of God, they made it. I can make it too. They went through the fire. I can go through the fire. They faced the enemy. I can face the enemy. They went through dark trials. I can go through dark trials. I've got a whole stand, a whole cloud of witnesses that says, I can run this race. I can complete this race. I can come to the end of it. I can be victorious. Hallelujah. Aren't you glad all those witnesses testify? We can make it. We can make it. Their lives and their testimonies, whatever we face, we too can make it. Oh, we could stay here all night, but I just want to say this about those witnesses. And I've already preached this, so I'm going on, and I just want to emphasize, every one of those witnesses was a winner. I said every one of those witnesses were a winner. Both sides of the Hall of Faith, they were winners. And I want to tell you, as we run this race, I tell you what we need to do. We need to keep our eyes on winners. You know why people stumble in the race? They get their eyes on the losers. And I'm not being unkind, but I want to tell you something. That world out there and those of that world, they're losers. Why would you want to get your eyes on them? They lose every time. They don't win at anything. They don't win at family. They don't win at marriage. They don't win at life. They don't win at anything. Don't look at the losers. Look at the winners. How many knows there's a lot of winners to look at? Does anyone doubt that Daniel's a winner? Moses a winner? Look at all Job went through. He's a winner. You said they killed some of them. They're winners. They've made it. Don't look at the losers. Maybe these witnesses actually are spectators. But if they're spectators of our efforts, can you imagine some of their comments? They're watching us run the race and they're watching folks quit. I start to imagine just a few comments, and I'll let you take it from there. But I can see them talking to one another in the stands. You know, they're down here watching the race. Can you believe that? They quit because somebody at church didn't shake their hand? They quit running because of that? Can you imagine some of the comments they might make? How they think they're ever going to win the race when they're going the wrong direction? Maybe it's a young person they comment about. They're saying they just can't serve God at public school. They can't serve God at their job. They just can't do it. And then they look around in the stands and say, man, we lived with a whole government that was killing us if they found out we worship Christ. And they're quitting because somebody made fun of them at school? They put us in the Colosseums and stuck swords through us and burned us at the stake. And they're quitting because somebody at work makes jokes about what they believe? So maybe we don't want them to be spectators. Amen. Amen. And notice what it says here. It says that we must run with patience the race that is set before us. Here's the interesting thing. Normally in an arena, every runner in that race runs the same course. But I don't think it's necessarily that way with faith. I think each of us have our own course to run. And sometimes I know people have a very tough course that they're having to run. Each of us has a different course set before us. But that also tells me something else. We're not in competition with one another in this race. We each have our own course to run. We're not in competition. The only thing we're trying to do is by faith finish our course. Isn't that what Paul did? He's finished the course. He finished his course. He kept the faith. So that was the witnesses. Then I want us to look at the weights. The instruction here is, let us lay aside every weight and the sin which so doth easily beset us. Now a lot has went into separating and differentiating between a weight and a sin, and I may make mention of that, but the point is, even sin is a weight, right? That's the whole point. And I think the differentiation is, we know that sin is a weight, but there's other things that maybe not are listed as sins in Scripture, but if we're honest, they are weights. Right? They're weighting us down. They're keeping us from running to our fullness of ability. You know, I deal in words and I like words, and I was amazed to find that the Greek word for weight literally means something with a hook on it. Weights are things that hang on to you and pull you down. That's what a weight is. A weight is anything that slows you down and hinders you in the race. You know, and one of the things I hate to hear is sometimes people say, well, I can't find that in the Bible, that it's wrong for me to do that, or I don't see that in Scripture that I shouldn't be doing such and such. You know, that's not the question. The question is simply, is it hindering me in running the race? Wouldn't that be the question? And you know, that could be anything, and I'm not trying to shotgun anything, but I can't say that sports is sin, but I do know it has weighted a lot of people down and kept them from running this Christian race. In fact, it's got some out of the race. It doesn't have to be sports, it can be other hobbies. You know, there are television programs that people get hooked on. By the way, weight is a hook. They get hooked on. And they, you know, they can argue all day long. Well, nowhere in the Bible does it say it's sin for me to. But is it helping you run the race, or is it hindering you? You're running the race. See, a weight keeps you from running this race. And we go on and on. It might be music. It might be friends. It might be an attitude. You know why some people can't run? Because they're weighted down with the wrong attitude. Sour and critical about everything. It weights them down. Yeah, how do you know that? Because they can't even lift up their arms in a service because they get the wrong attitude and they're just all weighted down. How can we run the race when we're weighted down with things? You say that's harsh. No, it's just what he said here. Let us lay aside every weight. What's a weight? It's anything that's keeping you from running the way you ought to be, running the race. I want to run the race. I want to complete the race. You know, sometimes you mention things and somebody will say, you know, those things aren't weighting me down. I have found something true. If something doesn't feel like a weight, maybe it's because you're not actually running the race. You know, I could have several weights on me tonight. If I'm just sitting here, I don't notice that they're a weight. But if I started running, right? And so when the preacher's preaching, say, oh, that didn't weight me down. That doesn't bother me. That doesn't weight me down. That doesn't weight. Maybe it's because you're not actually running. Get in there. Serve God. Give it everything you got. And then you'll find out what's weighting you down. Praise the Lord. Many of you saying, I wish the missionary had made it tonight. I like to read books about the discovery age. And I've read books about traversing the Appalachian Trail and books about army. And in all those, you have to carry supplies. And over, I run across this. And by the way, when they get up on the Appalachian Trail, there's even places that are making a business out of it, because some of them, after just several miles, they're ready to unload things. And they mail them home. And there's hope. There's posts where you can mail things that got too heavy. But the statement was always made like this: when they get to repacking their backpacks and their luggage, they say they think in terms of ounces and not pounds. They don't think, well, this is heavy because it's a pound and a half. They think, you know, this is 8 ounces. Maybe I don't want to take it. And see, when you're really intent on running this race, you'll think in terms of ounces and not pounds. You won't want any weight. So we had the witnesses. We had the weights. Let's talk about the winning. And all of this we could spend a lot of time with, and I'm not going to. It's not my intent. But he says, let us lay aside every weight and the sin which so easily beset us, and let us run with patience. Let us run with patience. You know, there's a lot of things that's needed to win, and I briefly mentioned some of them. Desire, and we talked about to win, we got to lay aside weights and sin. But I think we can pinpoint it here. We can bring it all together. If there's one thing that encompasses everything we need to win this race, to run and win this race, the writer says here, it's patience. And this patience here isn't nerves of steel, you know, when the kids are tearing the house up and this and that, and you just say, oh, God bless them. It's not nerves of steel. Patience here, the word literally means to bear up under. In other words, the load, is not the weights. Those are things we have choices over. But life is really weighting you down. And as more weights put on you, you just buck against it. You refuse to let it knock you to your knees. It's hupomeno, which literally means remain under the load. And so he says here, let us run with, and I'll just use the closest English word we have, let us run with endurance. I couldn't get it out of my head all day long as I prepared. You remember back in the 70s, that song, "It's not the one that runs the swiftest, nor the one that shines for a day, but the one who endureth, the same shall be saved." He shall be saved. And that other one, "Though rough the road, though steep the curve, still I'm going right on. I've started out, and I'm going to finish this race I have begun." Endurance. Tough times. Heavy loads. Weights that are put upon us. But it's endurance. You just don't quit. You just keep on running whatever. You don't give up. You don't stop. You just keep on pushing ahead. We've had the witnesses. We had the weights. We've had the winning factor. Then I want to talk about the way maker. Hallelujah. Verse 2, he says, now remember, we're running. We're laying aside the weights and sins. We're having endurance, but that's still not enough. He says what we need to do, we need to be looking unto Jesus. Hallelujah. How many knows we need to keep our eyes on Jesus? You can't improve on that message. Why does someone lose out with God? Why does someone grow cold? Why does someone become dissatisfied? They get their eyes off Jesus. Looking unto Jesus, the author. That's how we're to run. We're to run looking unto Jesus, the author and the finisher of our faith, who for the joy that was set before him endured the cross, despising the shame, to sit down at the right hand of the throne of God. And I'll get ahead of myself, but do you see here Jesus is being given as an example of running the race? He had a race to run too. But he kept the joy that was before him. That was his goal. And he endured. Remember, what do we need? We need endurance. We need pay. What did he do? He endured the cross, despising sin. And what did he do? He finished the race. He sat down at the right hand of the throne of God. So as we run, we look to Jesus' example. You know, I just get real thrilled with words, and I can't help sharing them sometime. There's lots of different Greek words for look, and this is a rare word for look. But to look, when you use this verb, it meant, first of all, you looked away. You purposely looked away from something in order to look at something else. That's what it used when it says looking unto Jesus. It means you purposefully take your eyes off something else so that you can look at that thing. And in this place, it is Jesus. Look away from what's slowing you down in the race. Look away from what's hindering you in the race. And look at Jesus. Isn't that great? Looking unto Jesus. Why? He is the way maker. He is the author and the finisher. Every race had a goalpost. I know we use ribbons today, but back then, in the middle of the running path, they put a stake, a post, and you ran to the post. Every race had a goalpost, and Jesus is our goalpost. Heaven and the crown might be the prize, but the goal is Jesus. He's the one we keep our, just like a runner in the race keeps his eye on the goalpost. We keep our eyes on Jesus. Keep our eyes on Jesus. Jesus had his eyes on joy. What was the joy? I've thought about that a lot, and I know there's other answers. But what was the joy Jesus kept his eyes on in order to run his race and die on the cross? The joy was saving you and me. Think about that. That's what kept him on the race that led to the cross where he died. He had the joy of knowing he was going to redeem us. And our goal is Jesus. I've been thinking about how I've been wanting to get my garden started. When I was real young, that was so much fun. I remember spring break and couldn't hardly wait to get home to go over to Grandpa's and make the garden. And I've been looking for these. I saw one at a garage sale once. I haven't seen them again. But, you know, we didn't have a horse, and my brother wouldn't cooperate. So we had another kind of pot. I had one of those big wheels, metal wheels on the front. Remember those? And I remember as a young boy, my dad talking to me how to make a straight row. He said, you have to get your eye on something. This just sounds really old-fashioned, doesn't it? Maybe I'm getting old enough for that senior competition. But keep your eye, he said, on something down there at the other end of the garden. And don't take your eye off it and just walk straight toward it. You know why some people have such a crooked path? They got their eye on ever and anything. If you keep your eyes on Jesus, you're going to run the way you need to run. Of course, Brother Brock, you heard about that fella. He thought he had his eyes on something stable, a tree or something, but when he looked back, it just went everywhere. Come to find out, he'd been keeping his eye on a cow, and the whole time he was going down, the cow kept moving. It matters what you got your eye on. How many knows Jesus ain't moving? He's fixed. He's a fixed reference point. Amen. Amen. Aren't you glad we can keep our eyes on Him? Why? Because He is the way maker. He is the author and the finisher. And that's a message in itself. So let me just give it to you quickly. That means He's the originator of faith. And He's a completer of faith. Even the way of faith. He's the one that started this way of faith. But He made a way that it could be completed. He is the pioneer. He's like the one that used to go through and mark the trees to mark the path through the wilderness. He's the path blazer. He's the pioneer. But He's the perfecter, which also means the leader. He not only blazed the trail, but He came back to walk us along the trail and show us where it's all at and how to get through it. He began and finished the road of faith. He has begun our faith, and He'll make sure that we can make it all the way. How many has a confidence that He which hath begun a good work in you will perform it unto the day of Jesus Christ? How many feels like running on? Hallelujah. Looking unto Jesus. Then I want to talk about the weariness. Run the race with patience, for consider Him, Jesus. Here it is again, patience. Endured such contradiction of sinners against Himself. They attacked Him. Religious crowd attacked Him. All kinds of things were said against Him. They beat Him. All those things we're talking about in Passion Week. It said, consider Him, lest you be wearied and faint in your minds. By the way, I'm mentioning here that weariness, it's the one, besides injury, the main thing, really, we could boil it down to this. The main thing that causes someone to lose a race is weariness. And you've seen that. You've seen some fellow that was way out in front, but he couldn't keep the lead. He got tired too quick. People that don't win, why didn't they win? They got weary. And where does it say they got wearied, though? Lest you be wearied and faint in your minds. There's the battle. We can get tired, but we don't need to give up. We need to be transformed by the renewing of our minds. We do get tired. I know that because Paul said, let us not be weary in well-doing. But it says, how do we keep from getting tired? We look to Jesus. And I will tell you this, and I'm about done, but get this. Weights and sins in your life will weary you in the race. That's a given. They will weary. You're carrying too much weight, too much world, too much surrendering to temptation, too much wrong attitude. It'll weary you. But without weights and sin, the path can weary us. But it says, consider Him. Now, this may not seem fair, but it really is. In other words, if you're really getting weary on your path, how would you like to bend Jesus on His path? Let me ask you, which would you prefer? Would you prefer to run the race that has been set before you, or run the race that Jesus took this Passion Week? Which would you prefer? I think I'll take the one that's set before me. And that's what He said, consider Him. If you're weary in your mind, consider what He went through, the race that He ran. If you've grown weary with your race, think This should be of the one Jesus ran and completed. And I'd rather run my race than the one that he had to run. Then he says this. I mean, this is a preacher. I mean, he's just really challenging the people. He says, ye have not yet resisted unto blood, striving against sin. You know, I just want to briefly explain one more time that the book of Hebrews was written to folks that had started to suffer persecution, and so they had begun to either think about or had begun to give up their faith. Things were getting a little tough. The heat was turning on. And so many Christians were saying, well, I've had enough of this serving God. It's just getting too rough. And the writer says, has it really been that bad? I haven't heard about any of you shedding blood yet. Jesus shed blood, didn't he? Have any of you had it so bad that you shed? I don't know how you were, but you know, kids get in that stage, they tattle every little thing. You know, mom, that sister crossed their eyes at me, or, you know, looked at me funny, or this or that, or and come running from the back room. How many members those days? Running from the back room. Mom, this. I'm tattling on each other. Finally, I'd say, look, don't come in here. Don't tell me unless there's blood. Anyone ever do that? I don't want to hear it unless there's blood. And that's basically what the writer said. He said, you're going on and on about how tough you've got it. And he wasn't minimizing it. He said, you're just going on and on how rough it is. But he said, has there been any blood yet? Has any of you shed any blood? Jesus did, didn't he? And we know that later Christians did have to shed blood, and they did die for their faith. But what the writer is saying is, you're not facing the cross or martyrdom. Has anyone here had to go to the Colosseum and fight a lion? Let me see your hand. It may get tough at school. I'm not minimizing it. I went to a public school. But have any of you been taken out and flogged out in the schoolyard? Beaten about 39 times with a whip? Has that happened? How many here? You say, you don't know the men I work with, how rough it is at work. Has anyone had a crown of thorns just jammed down on your head? I'm not minimizing. I'm just telling you what the writer is saying. He said, you've not yet resisted unto blood. All of a sudden, maybe my course isn't that tough. All I got to do is look at the witnesses. Think of what they went through. How many believes we can make this thing? I'm not preaching to wear you out. I'm preaching to encourage you. Others did have blood. They did shed their blood. But you know what they did? They kept running. They kept running. You don't have to get out of the race to be refreshed. You can be refreshed in the race.

554 miles, ultra marathon. Came the day for that race to start, and Cliff Young showed up, 61 years old, a potato farmer, and he had, they call them gum boots. We call them, you know, those rubber boots you wear when it's wet. He had them on because he was a potato farmer, and he had sheep, and he used those to herd sheep. He said he never did get a dog. He said he just ran and herded the sheep himself. 61 years old. And you can look him up on YouTube, Cliff Young. But they start that race, and the people were laughing at it. You'll see, he's got a real funny. And he had false teeth, and he took them out, and he said he didn't run with his teeth in because he couldn't stand the clatter. And he said as he ran, it just drove him nuts. And everybody just shot out in front of him, just boom, left him behind. Now, see, this is 554 miles, and so they have rest at night. It came time, nighttime, and the other runners pulled into the little stations there and went to bed for a few hours sleep. He kept running, them old rubber boots. Ran all night. Next night, by morning, he was out in front of the other runners, and they never caught him. They never caught him. And every night they went to bed, he kept running. He broke the record for that marathon by 10 hours. Finished 10 hours ahead of any runner. They looked in the books, consulted the rules. There was no rule. You had to sleep. He just kept running through the night. Hallelujah. Broke the records. Won the race. They weren't laughing anymore. You can see interviews of it. I'm going to tell you something interesting. Listen to this, young people. This isn't even part of the story, but it just really encouraged me. There were six other main runners in that race, serious runners. And because they knew he was out front and running so hard, even though he ran slow, tortoise and hare kind of thing, it so inspired them that all six of the runners behind him broke the previous record too. Think about that. Just trying to, so inspired by what he was doing. That's the way we ought to run. Though rough the road, though steep the curve, dark times, rough times, discouraging times, tempting times, we just keep running. Let the crowd laugh. Just keep running. I believe we can finish this race. Hallelujah. Maybe you need to put Cliff Young's face up there in that cloud of witnesses and think about running on. Did I mention he was 61 years old when he did this? Did I? Okay, he could make that competition. Would you stand across the building? Hallelujah. I don't know what you may be facing. You may be really weary tonight. I suspect there are some. You're just really weary with the race. I just want to encourage you. Lay aside every weight and the sin that does so easily beset. Run with patience the race that's set before you, looking unto Jesus, the author and the finisher of our faith. If you feel like running on, won't you come and fill these altars tonight? Say, Lord, I'm going to run on. I'm going to run on. I'm going to run on. Hallelujah. Young people, keep on running. Lay aside the weights. How do I know it's a weight? Is it slowing me down? Is it tripping me up? Is it getting me off course?

Hallelujah. Thank you, Jesus. Thank you, Jesus. Hallelujah. Thank you.

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2: At verse 1. God, who at sundry times and in divers manners spake in time past unto the fathers by the prophets, hath in these last days spoken unto us by his Son, whom he hath appointed heir of all things, by whom also he made the worlds, who being the brightness of his glory and the express image of his person, and upholding all things by the word of his power, when he had by himself purged our sins, sat down on the right hand of the majesty on high, being made so much better than the angels, as he hath by inheritance obtained a more excellent name than they. For unto which of the angels said he at any time, Thou art my son, this day have I begotten thee? And again, I will be to him a father, and he shall be to me a son. And again, when he bringeth in the first begotten into the world, he saith, And let all the angels of God worship him. And of the angels, he saith, who maketh his angels spirits, and his ministers a flame of fire. But unto the Son, he saith, Thy throne, O God, is forever and ever. A scepter of righteousness is the scepter of thy kingdom. Thou hast loved righteousness and hated iniquity. Therefore God, even thy God, hath anointed thee with the oil of gladness above thy fellows. Father, we're so glad this morning that we can come and celebrate the birth of Jesus. We thank you for what Jesus means to us this morning. We thank you for the lives that have been transformed by his grace and power, the sins that have been forgiven through his blood. We thank you, Lord, for the families that enjoy the peace of God because of the presence of Jesus in that home. We thank you, Lord Jesus, for how that you have healed the alienation between fathers and children. We thank you that you have brought together those who were alienated from one another because of sin. We thank you, Lord, because of the peace. Jesus is the Prince of Peace. And we pray this morning that you would bless in this service, and may our hearts be touched by the truth of your word concerning Jesus. And in his name we pray, amen and amen. I would like to speak to you for just a few minutes this morning on the God who has a son. The God who has a son. As I mentioned to you earlier, a few weeks ago, in most people's minds, the question is not, is there a God, but what kind of God exists? And we have been talking for some time about the characteristics of the true God. And one of the characteristics of the true God, the God that's revealed to us in the Bible, is that he is a God who has a son. And even if we did not have the New Testament to reveal to us that God has a son, we already knew that he had a son just from what he has revealed about himself in the Old Testament. For when we open the book of Psalms and turn to the second chapter of Psalms, we read there where in verse 7 he said, I will declare the decree. The Lord hath said unto me, Thou art my son. This day have I begotten thee. Ask of me, and I will give thee the heathen for thine inheritance, and the uttermost parts of the earth for thy possession. He goes on to say in verse 12 of that chapter, kiss the Son, lest he be angry, and ye perish from the way when his wrath is kindled but a little. Blessed are all they that put their trust in him. So even if we did not have the New Testament, the revelation of God in the Old Testament demonstrates to us that he is a God who has a son. There's a passage of scripture that came to me, just came to me, and maybe I can turn to it right quickly here in the book of Proverbs, and chapter 30 and verse 4, who hath ascended up into heaven or descended? Who hath gathered the wind in his fist? Who hath bound the waters in a garment? Who hath established all the ends of the earth? What is his name? And what is his son's name, if thou canst tell? And so the Old Testament reveals to us that the true God is a God who has a son. And the Bible tells us that his son is exactly like him. For the Bible tells us in my text this morning, who being the brightness of his glory and the express image of his person, so that the Son of God is exactly like his Father. In fact, Jesus would say to his disciple, he said, if you have seen me, you have seen the Father. He would say, I and my Father are one. And if you have seen me, you have seen the Father. And so Jesus is exactly like his Father. The reason that Jesus came into this world is to reveal to us, to bring to us a complete revelation of his Father. If you have seen me, you have seen my Father. A lot of misunderstandings about who the Father is. Many people dismiss the God of the Old Testament as being out of date. But I'm telling you that the God of the New Testament is the same God in the Old Testament. God, the true and living God, has a son, and his son came into the world to manifest the Father unto us. If you have seen me, you have seen the Father. Hallelujah. Brother, this son does things only God can do. The Bible tells us in my text here this morning that by him God made the worlds. He's a creator. The Bible tells us in John chapter 1 and verse 1, in the beginning was the Word. The Word was with God. The Word was God. The same was in the beginning with God. All things were made by him. And without him was not anything made that was made. And these people who come around saying that Jesus Christ is a created being have to ignore the truth of this scripture, that without him was not anything made that was made. Jesus is the maker, the creator of all things. He does things that only God can do. Not only is he the creator of all things visible and invisible, but the Bible tells us that he upholds all things by the word of his power. So that not only did he bring into existence this great creation, but he is the one that sustains it and holds it together. If it were not for the word of his power, the universe would go to pieces without the power of the Son of God holding all things together. He holds the earth in its orbit. He holds the universe in his hands. Hallelujah. Praise God. The little children sing a song sometimes. He's got the whole world in his hands. He's got you and me, brother, in his hands. He not only made all things, but he sustains all things by the word of his power. He is called God by his Father. In my text here this morning in verse 8, unto the Son he saith, that is God said, thy throne, O God, is forever and ever. So that he is designated God by his own Father. And there are people who will not call him God, but the Father calls him God and says unto thy throne, O God, is forever and ever. And so this Son does things that only God can do because he is an integral part of the Godhead. And then this Son came to earth with a mission. For the Bible tells us in my text here this morning, God, who at sundry times and in divers manners spake in time past unto the fathers, hath in these last days spoken unto us by his Son. God sent Jesus into this world to speak to us. Jesus came with a message for us. The Bible tells us that he is the light of the world. He came into a world of darkness. Men were deceived, and Jesus came into the world to bring light. He came to bring truth to those who were deceived by the errors of Satan. This is the mark of our adversary. He is the deceiver of the whole world. But Jesus came to offset the deception of Satan and brought life, light to us who sat in darkness. Jesus came and spoke to us. God spoke to us through his Son. In this passage of Scripture, there are two groups here that God has used to speak to people. He spoke in times past unto the fathers by the prophets. In the Old Testament, God revealed his word to men through the prophets of the Old Testament. And he says that he makes his ministers a flaming fire. The angels are his ministers. He makes them a flame of fire. And they spoke and revealed things unto men. But in these last days, understand this, in these last days, God hath spoken unto us by his Son. There's somebody that supersedes all prophets. There's somebody greater than all angels. God has spoken unto us by his Son. It is in these last days that God spoke unto us by his Son. In other words, when God said in the last days that he spoke to us by his Son, there won't be another spokesman. I'm telling you, the final word has been spoken. The Son of God has come to reveal the mind of God to us. And God has spoken to us by his Son. If we reject the message of Jesus, there will not be a contradictory message to what God has spoken to us in his Son. We must believe the message that God has given to us in Jesus Christ. There will be no other. In these last days, God spoke to us by his Son. Not only did Jesus come to speak to us, but he came to purge us from our sins. My text says, I love this, in verse 3 of my text, when he had by himself purged our sins, sat down on the right hand of the majesty on high, when he had by himself. There was only one that could do it. Jesus was the only one that could purge us from our sins. And when he had by himself purged us from our sins, sat down at the right hand of the majesty on high, indicating that his job was done, that no other sacrifice was needed. The ultimate sacrifice had been made. And Jesus had purged us from our sins by his death upon the cross of Calvary. He came to earth with a mission. This is one reason that makes Christmas so important. We celebrate the birthday of George Washington. He means a lot to our country. We celebrate the birthday of Abraham Lincoln. He means a lot to our country. But I'm telling you, we celebrate the birth of Jesus Christ because there's nobody that has ever meant so much to us as the human race, not only in America, but all around the world. We celebrate the birth of the greatest person that's ever lived, who came to be light to us and purge us from our sins by His own blood. He could alone could do that. Only Jesus could do that. I say He's worthy of honor, and He's worthy of glory, and He's worthy of being celebrated, because there's nobody ever lived like Jesus, the Son of God. Hallelujah. The God who has a Son. His Son reigns. Hallelujah. I said His Son reigns. The Lord said in Psalm chapter 2, I'm going to set my Son upon the throne. He's going to be a king. His kingdom will last forever. It was prophesied to Mary when the angel came and said, you're going to have a son. And he's going to rule upon the throne of David forever. And I want you to understand, when you look around at this world right now, all of us came to this service this morning because, and all of us brought to this service problems and troubles that are the result of sin in the world. Not necessarily sin in your life, but sin in the world. And sometimes it seems like that Jesus has abdicated the throne. But I'm here to tell you that He reigns right now. Hallelujah. And He reigns forever. And there'll never be a successor to Him. Never be anybody to take His place. Jesus rules on the throne both now and forever. And what He's doing and accomplishing. The Bible said He must reign until His enemies be made His footstool. Hallelujah. Oh yeah, we think, well, He will reign. I say He is reigning. Until His enemies become His footstool. There's something going on, brother. In this world, everything is being brought under the lordship of Jesus Christ. Someday, we will see the fulfillment of what Jesus died to accomplish on the cross of Calvary. And all things will be brought under the lordship of Jesus Christ. Because God hath given Him a name which is above every name. That at the name of Jesus every knee should bow. Every tongue confess that Jesus Christ is Lord. To the glory of God the Father. Oh, thank God. I want you to take comfort from this fact, brother and sister. When troubles are mounting in your life. When it seems like everything is going wrong, our Savior reigns. He sits upon the throne right now. He's got everything under control. And He never allows anything in our life that we can't handle by His help. Did you hear me? I said He never allows anything in our life that we can't handle by His help. He reigns. Right now, Jesus reigns. Hallelujah. He sits upon the throne of this universe. Hallelujah. There's not another king higher than Him. He is King of kings and Lord of lords. Hallelujah. And everybody in this place must recognize who He is and give glory to Him. Someday you will give glory to Him, whether you want to or not. But I say this is the time to voluntarily bend your knee and give glory to the Son of God. He's worthy to be praised, honored and glorified. Hallelujah. The Muslims tell us that Jesus was a great prophet. But they tell us that Muhammad was a greater prophet. And that God came and sent, or that God sent, Allah sent Muhammad to speak to us. But I'm telling you, the God that spoke in times past by the prophets hath in these last days spoken unto us by somebody greater than any prophet. He spoke to us by His Son. Hallelujah. This is the God who has a Son. Praise God. And that's what we're celebrating this very morning, is the God who has a Son who is exactly like Him. Praise God. Woo, hallelujah. Glory to the Lamb of God. I say, brother, This is a wonderful truth. We worship a God who has a son exactly like him. Praise the name of the Lord. Oh, glory to God, glory to God. Oh, my. I feel that wonderful anointing of the Holy Ghost upon me right now. I believe that Jesus Christ would love to be born in somebody's heart right here, right now, in this service. Praise God. The same Christ that was born in Bethlehem can be born in your heart this morning. If you don't know this Jesus, you can know him for yourself this morning and get acquainted with the greatest person that ever lived on the top side of this earth. Sister Judy, I want you to come to the piano. I know this probably ain't just conventional, but I just feel like giving an altar call if there's anybody here. I don't believe that'd be a better day to get right with God than this day, right now. Hallelujah. Y'all have heard my wife give her testimony over and over again that she got saved on Christmas Day, 1976. She and I in a car wreck. She's raised in church. She's in and out of the altar. She thought she was saved, playing the piano in church. Come face to face with death. And I realized I'm not ready to meet God. They took us to the hospital and checked us out and said everything's all right. But everything wasn't all right inside. We went to my parents' home. They came and picked us up at the hospital. We knelt down in the living room to give thanks to God. December the 25th, 1976. My wife knelt at the couch and said, "Lord, I'll live for you now." That was a surrender took place to Jesus Christ. Instant change took place in her life. That day, December the 25th, 1976. Now, I've lived with her for over 25 years. I'll tell you, Jesus made a difference in that woman's life. And he'll make a difference in your life. Oh, my young folks, if you don't know him, you're missing out on knowing the greatest person ever lived. You're missing out on knowing the God who has a son just like himself. Let's stand together. Maybe there's somebody. Maybe there's somebody that needs to be saved.
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3: Remember the former things. Isaiah, the 46th chapter, 9th verse, is remember the former things of old. For I am God, and there is none else. I am God, and there is none like me. Isaiah 46 and 9. Remember the former things. When I think back how God founded this church, it blesses my heart. When I think about how that it started in a tent, how that they worshiped many nights as they tell me when it was so cold you could see your breath in front of your face. How the people had a desire to see God, to see His miracles performed, to see souls saved, see someone healed, that they were willing to take any persecution the devil would put in their way just to see God magnified. Hallelujah. It wasn't long after that till they started thinking about a lot. There was a sister told me the other night, They were looking at paper and they would see a lot for sale. They would pray over that paper and ask God to hold that so they could receive this crown. And how God moved, and there was a church built, and God moved mightily. And I've heard people tell time and time again how that they have shouted in that church, how the miracles were performed, how this sister was healed and that one was healed. All around us, people are being healed because of the magnification of God in the church. Remember the former things. Israel went down many and many a times, and God would tell them to remember what I brought you out of. Remember how I blessed you. Remember how I took you across the Red Sea. Remember when I sent you angels' food from heaven. Glory to God. Praise God. Today we're forgetting the former things. The former things of old. These things are not forgotten. These things hold dear to our hearts. Remember the former things. Every one of you tonight, you elders, could remember back when you used to line the altar and pray. You remember when God would come down in a mighty way. You could remember how that it didn't seem like it took no time at all, because God would come through and He would bless. I remember coming to prayer meeting many and many a day. Not one, two, but a young kid won't stay home and pray. But I remember how they would gather at the altar and they would say, remember this certain person. Remember this sister. There's something in their life that God needs answer. They need a house. They need a job. There's something that God needs to do in their life. And they would fall on their knees. They were looking to the heavens that God would answer prayer. Praise God. Thank you, Jesus. Remember the former things. Remember the former things. I can remember as a child. Many and many a times God would move mightily through the audience. I remember sitting on the front seat. I remember wondering if He was going to fall on me or not. I remember wondering what's going to happen next. I was a young child.

0: excited because I knew God was in our lives. I remember going to my grandma's house and grandpa's house many a day. There would be problems that would seem like they would arise. There was no answer. I remember my grandma saying, "We're going to plead the blood. We're going to plead the blood." My grandma said, "God's going to move. God's going to answer." And every time they prayed, God moved. Glory to God. We've got an inheritance tonight. One day I'm going to see those of old. Remember the former things. We've got a pastor up here that's in heaven, that went every mile of the way, that strove to keep the church the way it is today, that let the anointing of the Holy Ghost rule and reign in her life, so that you and I can have the joy of the Lord to reign in our lives through this church tonight. Remember the former things. I was thinking in Jonestown, where Jim Jones had so many killed, talked them into committing suicide. Those that didn't, he killed. Over the place where he said, he had a sign that said, "He who forgets the past is condemned to repeat it." I'm going to change it just a little bit. "He who forgets the past is condemned to repeat it." There were a lot of things that happened in those days that we can lift our hands up into the heavens and thank God for. But there's also things that has happened that we've been forgotten. There has been times that judgment has went forth from the pulpit and said if you didn't repent tonight that you were going to be lost. And we've forgotten those days, how that they went out and they were lost. Also, we have forgotten many and many times how that it seemed like that we fall down to the altar and pray, "God, save my loved one tonight. Save my husband. Save my wife. Get a hold of my children. They're on the way to hell." And we forgot it tonight. Remember the former things tonight. If you forget it tonight, you're going to relive everything that happened in those days. As you watch them die and go lost into hell, you're liable to watch your children tonight go into hell. Remember the former things as God done. I remember evangelist said one time, "I know what God would do because I know what He done in the past." How that every time Israel turned away from God, God had to destroy him. God did not want to destroy him. But when you turn away from God, there's only one thing left for you, and that is death. The wages of sin are death. The wages of sin are death. It's death tonight. It doesn't mean actually that you will go out tonight and die. It can mean that you'll never feel the presence of God again. It can mean that there will never be a stirring in your heart, a anointing of the Holy Ghost, a richness of the Spirit, a move of the sweet Holy Ghost. I'm afraid we're losing it. I was looking at the churches across the nation, drove all the way to Louisiana. Not long ago, churches everywhere, but they were took over by the devil. The devil had control. Went into a church. Went into a church. And the choir, I told you before how it was so dead. How they put a tape in for the soundtrack. They would sing along with it. Everything had to be in line. Nobody could give a prayer request. The pastor got up and he said, "God, show me that we've lost our vision. We've lost our vision." They forgot the former things. They forgot the former things. They did no longer remember the things that God had brought them out of. They forgot about the Red Sea that they had crossed. They forgot about the time that they needed water and God told Moses to smite the rock and there was water. They forgot the former things. Remember the former things. I know also in the Bible it tells how that it tells you to remember not the former things, for I'm going to do a new thing in your day. It's good to look back. It's good to remember these things. Whenever you feel like that you've went just as far as you could go, whenever you feel like that maybe the church is in a rut, and it feels like that nobody's wanting to mind the Lord anymore, one thing I want you to remember is to have your own self get on fire. And did you know if you get your own self on fire, then God will get somebody else on fire. And if you get that person on fire, He'll tell them, "Pray for that person over here. They need to get on fire." But it looks like sometimes everything's in a rut. God moves no longer. Remember the former things. If God could do it then, He could do it now. If God could save souls then, He could save them now. If God could cleanse you up and cause you to be a child of God, He could do it now. I know that in the day we live in, it's supposed to be a different age. Things are supposed to be different than what they were a few years ago. You're right. Things are different. But the Bible says in the last days He will pour His Spirit out of all flesh. Glory to God. There is no reason you and I can't feel the glory of God. There's no reason that you and I can't see healing tonight. Miracles performed as they were in the days of old. It's the same God. God said He changes not. And He has never changed in my life. He's never changed in your life. God will not change. The devil, if he could, would discourage everybody here tonight. He would tell you that this church is on its way down. It may sound like to you that I'm preaching a lot of church tonight. I am. If you won't fight at home, you won't fight nowhere else. If you won't live at home and try to keep it clean, you won't keep no place else clean. Thinking about working on the job and how that in our cafeteria or galley, as we call it, how that the boss come in, looked at it, there's a mess on the table, and he said, I want to talk to the person that made this mess. Amen. Person come in there, and he said, I want to know something. You act that way at home? Amen. Yeah. Amen. You could tell a person by the way they act other places. Amen. Remember the former things. Yeah. Remember the former things. God's brought us everyone out of Egypt. God has lifted every one of us up. God has put our feet on a rock to stay. If you humble your heart and keep it there. My wife and I was talking about King Solomon. She says, you know something, or something scares me. How that in the Bible he would tell Egypt or Israel, that I'm going to stay with you and I'll bless you if you stay with me. And she said it seemed like they always turned away. I've heard evangelists say that God moves and reigns and there is no reason for you to backslide. And I've seen them grow cold and backslide. I've seen Christians that stood up and tonight, or not tonight, but I've seen them stand up in the church and tell people that I'm never going to turn back. I'm going to live for God. And they backslid. I've heard it say, if you ever see me do a certain thing, you can say I backslid. And they're doing the same, or the thing they said they wouldn't do, and they are not admitting they're backslid. What has happened? They forgot the former things. They forgot the sign that we have on the wall that the Father and the Son, the Holy Ghost leads. They forgot that if lest they kept themselves humble before God, that they will go down in defeat. Listen, it pays. It is up on you and I whether we're going to make it to heaven or not. I told my wife, I said, I've often wondered about that myself. And I prayed and I said, God, why did they go down in defeat? And it's come to me that they forgot the former things. Another thing is they didn't use any insurance. They didn't say, God, whatever it takes, you let me make it to heaven. Whatever it takes, you let me be like Grandma or Grandpa. I remember one night a brother got up here and he said, how many here wants to be like their Grandma and Grandpa, Mother and Father in this church? And there was a great multitude come forward. And I stood up here and I said, God, I want to be like my grandpa. I want to be like my grandpa. I can remember how he had such compassion. I can remember how he had such wisdom. I can remember how that it seemed like that even though he was dying of cancer, he kept a smile on his face. I want to be like my grandpa. I want to remember the former things. God never let me get so hardened of the heart that I forget what we was founded on. Never let me forget about the Holy Ghost. How that it come into my life and it changed me. How that I become a new creature. How that of all the former things passed away. Why, it's glorious. It's wonderful to be a child of God. It's wonderful. Remember the former things of old, for I am God. And there is none else. I am God and there is none like me. Deuteronomy 32nd chapter and 7th verse. Remember the days of old. Consider the years of many generations. ask thy father, and he will show thee. Thy elders, and they will tell thee. One more time, Deuteronomy, the 32nd chapter and the 7th verse. Remember the days of old. Consider the years of many generations. Ask thy father, and he will show thee. Thy elders, and they will tell thee. The elders, and they're going to tell you. Many a night in the van, Brother John would tell me something that happened a few years ago. Sister Dennis would tell me something that happened years ago. Sister Helen the other night was telling us things that happened many years ago. My grandma has told me over and over how that there was things that happened many years ago. And I thought about these things, how that they taught me. Mom would sit down and tell us about how the church was founded. How the people was desiring to see a move of God. How they wanted to get into a place where they could worship God with freedom. In spirit and in truth. They wanted to hear the true word of God in the spirit of the Lord. The anointing of the Holy Ghost. Thought about my dad, how he told how he came. And he could remember different ones, the things that they did. Remember the former things. If there's anything I want you to remember, not that is to remember the former things that has happened in the past. And to remember that now God said he could do it in our day. And now that if we would just hold on to him, you and I could see these things tonight. Praise God. Praise God. I'm going to get on a little bit touchy subject here. I want you to listen to it. I feel like God told me to say it. A lot of times we don't feel like the young people are going to do any good. We feel like that they're too hard of hearted. We feel like that maybe they don't have a desire that we had. You know, you may be right. But God has told us to pray for them. And if you and I would stand before God tonight, God's going to ask you if you prayed for this person that he told you to pray for. And the Bible says you're going to stand there speechless. If you haven't done it, no excuse is going to be good enough. God's not going to take that they were too wicked for anybody to pray for. Because you yourself were wicked at one time. God's not going to stand there and expect you to tell him that I got it on my own. They can get it on their own. Because God has somebody to pray for you. Somebody prayed for you. When you were around the altar, somebody prayed for you. And I imagine as I pray many a times when I lay my hands or get behind somebody. God, whatever it takes, you establish them on a rock. And you never let them let go. God, I know there's things going to come in their life. I know that there's going to be trials that's going to tempt them and cause them maybe to get cold. But God, whatever you do, don't let them turn loose of the rock. And I believe if you pray that with all your heart, soul, mind, and strength, and you believe that God will take care of them, I believe God will take care of them. I believe that one day we'll see those in heaven tonight, and we're going to say, God, I praise you. I thank you, God, for putting that prayer on my heart so that I can see it make it into heaven. Hell's such an awful place. Hell is such an awful place. Job told how dark it was. Jesus told how hot it was. We often read about how that the flames would leap up. We read about the rich man, how that he just wanted to, as I was telling my Sunday school class, you and I would have wanted a pitcher of water. We would have wanted all kinds of water. But he was so humble that he would even took a drop of water. Just a drop of water just to cool his tongue. That's all he was asking. God, that's so small. You made the oceans. You made the rivers. You made the clouds. You made the things turn into rain. It wouldn't be nothing for you just to make one drop of water. Hell is so awful. Thinking about how pitch black it's going to be. How that it's going to be so dark. How that there's going to be people that's going to bite you and you'll never know who they are. You won't care. You'll be in so much pain yourself. How that I was thinking about one night, God, What is hell really like? What is hell really like? I had a dream. In that dream, I was lost. Nobody knew where I was at. I was lost. I know hell's going to be hot and I know it's going to be dark. But that feeling of being lost is one of the worst feelings you can ever have. And to even know that God will no longer listen to you would be one of the most agonious things that could ever happen in your life. Thinking of King David cried out, God, give me the joy. He had riches, he had wives, he had all these things, but he didn't have the joy. He didn't have God. It's dark, it's cold. Lost. Let's remember the former things. I don't know what's going to happen next. I don't know what's going to come upon the earth. I don't know what trials we're going to face. The other night I had a dream. That dream stuck with me and I couldn't shake it. I told my wife about it. I told Brother Lloyd about it. The dream was so real. A dream that some reason we was on the job I work at, and we was on a barge. And it was a bow piece, and we was all, a whole bunch of church people, all of us were standing on that bow. And we were just standing looking, and off behind us over to the other side of the river was a boat. And I was thinking that it was going to come over in a few minutes and was going to do something. I didn't actually know what it was going to do, but I knew it was coming. We were just standing there, and I looked up the river, and I seen a small black wave. And it struck me odd because it was black. I mean, it was literally as black as you can make black. As I watched that wave, I never paid that much attention to it other than noticed it was strange it being black. It started getting bigger and bigger and bigger. I watched it closer and I started to tell the others that there's a black wave coming. But I thought, well, it won't amount to nothing. It'll hit the barge and then go on around it. But as I watched, it got bigger and bigger and bigger. Until I realized it was going to break over the deck. By the time I realized that, I had no time to tell anybody or heard anything but to dive for cover myself. I dove down between y'all barges, how they got all that piping on them. I dove in between them. And for some reason, I thought I was an intelligent person because I knew where to dive, where the waters wouldn't wash me away. After it all was gone, I got up, I was dirty. Everybody was dirty. Didn't really feel wet. Just felt dirty. Just like you, just as dirty as you could get. I turned around, I said, where's Brother Benny? They said, didn't you notice? He jumped in the river where there's clean water. And now he come up clean. And he's went on that boat. And here we were dirty. I said, God, are you trying to warn me? Are you trying to warn us that something is about to happen? And we're not ready? Is something about to happen that's caused us to get the dirtiness of the world all over us? Because we did not have enough wisdom to jump into where it was swimming water. And that water could have cleansed our soul. Something is about to happen. And when it happens, we're going to have to remember the former things. When it happens, we're going to have to remember how that God still reigns. We're going to do like Israel. We're going to look back and remember the songs of Zion. And maybe we won't even feel like singing them anymore. How can we sing the Lord's song being in a strange land? Let's don't forget the former things. Don't forget the former things tonight. Hold it dear to your heart. Hold the Bible. The Bible says that write them on the tables of your heart. Don't forget them. Because if you forget this word of God, you have lost Jesus and God that was in your heart. I'm going to call an altar call tonight. I want everybody to pray. I want everybody in this house tonight to come, and I want the young people especially, because we are the church of tomorrow. I say we are the church of tomorrow. And how you pray tonight is what's going to make the outcome of the church of tomorrow. I know the Holy Ghost said one time that He will move out one bunch and bring in another. Let's pray tonight. I don't want to see these young people moved out, neither do you. I don't want to see nobody moved out. I want to see everybody make it to the kingdom of God. I want to see our lives anointed with the anointing of the Holy Ghost. Let's everybody pray tonight. And if there's a young person anywhere around you, give a special prayer for them. I want you to pray and say, God, establish their hearts. Establish their hearts and never let them forget the former things of old. Get a song tonight. Come on, let's sing. While they're getting a song, remember the former things. Don't forget the former things. As I said, if you ever forget everything in this service tonight, don't forget the former things that have happened in the past. Don't forget the former things. God's got to work for us in this day. God's wanting to do miracles in this day. God is wanting to save. He's wanting to sanctify. He's wanting to fill with the Holy Ghost. He's wanting to make those that are sick whole. He's wanting to make those that are crippled lame. He wants to make them whole. The blinded eyes can still be opened. The broken heart can still be mended. The lame, I've seen so many that are crippled, can still be made whole to where they can walk and run and leap and give God praise. Sing tonight.
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3: Praise the Lord. If you turn with me to Colossians chapter 1 this morning. Last Sunday night, the youth prayer meeting was restarted, and God just came down as they prayed and sought the Lord for our service. And so don't forget our pre-service prayer meetings tonight at the youth, and then over in the middle room, the other prayer meeting. Let's come early and pray and believe the Lord to move in this evening service in a very special way. This week, 10 o'clock Tuesday morning is prayer meeting. 6 that evening is youth nursing home ministry. Wednesday at 7:30 is family worship night. And did we have a great Thanksgiving service this last Tuesday? And over $1,800 came in for the offering for the Philippines. And then this Friday from 6 to 9 is the junior youth Christmas party. And Saturday at 1 is the senior saints Christmas banquet. Communion service, and as we prayed with the choir prayed before we came out, we just want the Holy Spirit to make Jesus especially real in our hearts today as we partake of communion. Would you stand for the reading of God's Word? Thank you. Giving thanks unto the Father, which hath made us meet to be partakers of the inheritance of the saints in light, who hath delivered us from the power of darkness, and hath translated us into the kingdom of His dear Son, in whom we have redemption through His blood, even the forgiveness of sins. Those verses start in verse 12 with two words, giving thanks. And I want to preach today on the Eucharist, the Eucharist. Let's pray together. Father, make this time at the table especially real. Jesus, we're aware of our need.

Today I fully intended of preaching from the next chapter in Revelation, but I got up Thanksgiving morning and the very first conscience words that came to my mind out of nowhere were these verses, giving thanks unto the Father, which hath made us meet to be partakers of the inheritance of the saints in light. And it was at that moment I decided that in this communion service we would preach from that and kind of just cap off our Thanksgiving week with another encouragement of giving thanks to God. Amen. I entitled this the Eucharist, and I did that one reason. Those first two words of verse 12, giving thanks. This is the word that's used, Eucharist. That's how that verse begins, Eucharist. If you remember when Jesus instituted the Lord's Supper, it begins to tell that story, and it says, after he had given thanks, he took the bread and he divided it. And so there again was those words, Eucharist. After giving thanks, Jesus took the bread and he distributed to those at the table. You also know that in some churches they still call the communion the Eucharist, because the communion is to be a time of giving thanks. In fact, the word's just a little more powerful than that. It means with great gratitude to express appreciation, with great gratitude to express a thanks and a thanksgiving. And so this Lord's Supper this morning, in the very truest sense of the word, is a Eucharist. It's our opportunity to say thank you to the Father. Amen. I don't know if it's ever been you. It could have been someone young on up. But have you ever done something and later you said to someone you could share with, they didn't even say thanks? Have you ever said that? They didn't even say thanks. You know, I know if it's a true act of kindness, you don't do it to hear a thank you. But it's an inescapable part of our human nature that when we have purposefully shown kindness to somebody and they never say thanks, it hurts. It hurts. I remember it one time, and this wasn't a stranger, it was someone, a part of my life, that I saw a need in their life, and I gave them a significant sum of money, and they never said thanks. And try as I can, I don't want to be that kind of person that brings up the past, but through the years when I see them, that surfaces. I didn't do it for a thank you, but just to think that the gift meant no more than that. They never said thank you. Now, you know, I know God's not as petty as I am, but I am made in the image of God. And if I experience that, I wonder if sometimes God doesn't feel the same kind of hurt after all that he's done for his people, and yet many times his people fail to genuinely and affectionately look up to him and say with everything within them, thank you, God. Thank you, Father. And I don't want to sound negative, but you know, sometimes in Christianity, you hear so much of the time people complaining what's not going right about their Christian life. Don't we have a whole lot to give thanks for what he's already done? Hallelujah. Thank you, Father. Thank you, Father. You know, when we say thanks, I think there's three things involved. First of all, there's the person whom we thank. And secondly, there's the what the person did that we're thanking them for. And most of the time, there's the how. We're thanking the person for how they did it. Let me give you just a quick little illustration. Suppose you have an unexpected automobile expense. Your engine blew up or something happened and you don't have enough money to take care of it. And God gets to dealing with somebody. And they go and they buy a thinking of you card or God is faithful card. And they write a $300 check and put it in there. And they hand the card to you at a service. And you get home and you open the card and there's the check for $300 and you begin to weep because it was just the amount that you needed to get your automobile with the money you already had to get your automobile fixed. And you're so grateful. What do? First of all, you thank that person, and as you thank them, you're thinking of how kind and generous that they have been.

you're thinking the person, and then you're thanking them for what they've done. You gave me the very amount of money that I desperately needed, but then you even thank them for how they've done it. That you know, just you going out and buying the card, making that effort, and writing the check, and finding me at church, and slipping it to my hand. You thank them for how they did it. And I think the same thing is true when we thank God. We can thank Him for who He is, His goodness, His mercy, His love, His grace. But we thank Him for His gift. We thank Him for what He has done for us. But we also thank Him for how He brought it all about and what He went through, that He gave His only begotten Son. Amen. I think that's involved in thanks. And would you, to cap off this Thanksgiving week, one more time in this communion service, just say, God, I just want to say thank You. Giving thanks to the Father. Hallelujah. Let's look briefly at those first things. First of all, whom we thank. Paul said, giving thanks unto the Father. I want you to try to imagine something. I want you to try to imagine, what if there was no God? Could you do that for a moment? Try to imagine, what if there's no... Imagine the evolutionists are right. We crawled out of some muck by the side of the sea, and it all just happened. There is no God. Can you imagine that? Now, you look, if there's no God, you got to also imagine, as you look out into the stars lose their brilliance and their beauty, because if there's no God, there's no God out there. There's nothing out there but cold and barren rocks and more emptiness. If God's not out there, that's all there is. Cold rocks and more emptiness. Now that's bad enough, isn't it? You say, I couldn't think of anything worse. Let me help you. Think of this. I think this is even worse. Think that there was a God, an all-powerful God, but instead of being loving and merciful and gracious and kind, this God is a cruel God, a mean God, a hateful God. What if there was a God, but He was distant and cold and unapproachable? What if there was a God, but He hated humanity? What if there was a God and He were a monster and He enjoyed causing us to suffer? Instead, there is a God, but we can call Him Father. Oh, hallelujah. Aren't you glad for the kind of God that we know we serve? I know we talk about God as a Father. That's supposed to be a term of love and care and provision and protection. But we have a problem today. And the problem is, many have had painful and sour and abusive relationships with a father, an earthly father, that was not what that father should be. And that causes problems today in an age of a fragmented family and so many raised without a true father. And the term father simply has become a name on a birth certificate. And if there is a father in the home, he's not what he ought to be. And children are abused, and there's an ugliness. And so that causes a problem when we begin to talk about God as a father, because people think of their earthly father. But let's just make one statement here. It isn't the kind of father that we have that should indicate what God is. It's what God is that should indicate what kind of father we should have. We can't go backwards. We can't see an abusive and an ugly father and say, well, that must be what God's like, because God's called Father. No, it's we look at who God is and His kindness and His care, His provision, His protection, and say, that's the way an earthly father should be. But aren't you glad He's not cruel and hateful? Aren't you glad we can thank Him and we can call Him Father? Why? A true father is one who unconditionally, wholly, unreserved, fervently, unqualifiably loves His children and protects him and provides for them and gives them what they need. I'm telling you, when you got a real father, there is security in knowing, amen, you can call Him Father. Whom do we thank? We thank our Father. Hallelujah.
Could you lift a hand right now and say, thank you, Father. Say it thinking of all those things that a true father is. Thank you, Father. Oh, hallelujah. It's grown threadbare, but that song said, we have a heavenly Father above with eyes full of mercy and a heart full of love. Secondly, for what do we thank him? Verse 12, giving thanks unto the Father which hath made us meet to be partakers of the inheritance of the saints in light. You know, the first thing we thank him for, but I want us to notice, it says the Father which hath made us. I want you to just stop and think of that for a moment. He made us what we are today. I know some folks want to take credit. But if we are anything, if we've done anything, if there's any good in us, if there's any child of God in us, if there's any salvation, he made us what we are. Hallelujah. He made us. And it said here, he made us meet. In other words, he made us apart. I've often said as I prayed, Father, thank you that you allow us to be a part of your kingdom. Did you realize God didn't have to include us? God didn't have to allow us to be a part, but God has made us a part of this glorious thing called the church. And being a part of that, we receive an inheritance. And notice the word light in here. Amen. He made us a part of the company of those that dwell in his light. He could have left us on the outside, but he made us a part. The first thing I thought of when I thought of this is I was never very good in sports. And one of the most miserable times, and there's a few of you will confess you were there too, is when they picked up teams. And everybody knew you weren't very good. Wasn't it wonderful when the one captain chose you? Wasn't you just so grateful to that captain? Wasn't he a nice fella? You were just grateful that he chose you. Well, I want to tell you something. In the spiritual side of it, none of us were any good. We ought to give thanks to the Father because the captain chose us to be on his team. Oh, hallelujah. I said hallelujah. He qualified us. That's what it's saying. He qualified us. He made us meet to be partakers. In other words, he had to make us able. He had to make us so we could be a participant. He qualified us. We didn't have what it took. We came up short. We lacked. Even, but he made us. Even he made us so we could have a part in this. He came into his own, and his own received him not. But to as many as received him, to them gave he power to become the sons of God. Even to them that believe on his name, which were born not after the will of the flesh, not after the will of man, but were born after God. In other words, they didn't have what it took to be a son of God. But he gave them what it took. We didn't have what it took to come to him. We didn't have what it took to change lives. We didn't have what it took to be a child of God. But what we lacked, he gave us. He made up for. Oh, can you say amen? Make no mistake. There's not a person here that had what it took, and we still don't have what it takes. We don't have enough money. We don't have enough smarts. We don't have enough good looks. We don't have enough good works. But he made up for what we lacked to qualify. He gave us what we needed to come to him. He clothed us with the righteousness that we lacked. He made up for our failures. He made up for our sins. He made up for our insufficiencies. Just think about it. God did it all when we really weren't interested. He convicted us. He drew us. When we didn't think that we could make the commitment, he moved in our hearts. He walked with us down an aisle. He met us at the altar. He gave us in our heart the belief to believe in Christ. He gave us repentance so that we could confess our sins. He breathed in us and gave us new life. He made us a new creation. I mean, he washed us clean from every. He did it all. I mean, we didn't have anything. Nothing in my hand I bring. Simply to thy cross I cling. Oh, he did it. It's his work. He did it. He made us a part. The only thing we did was say yes and accept it. God qualified us.
He qualified as based on Him.

and not based on us. I thought of something. It's been years since I seen it on the news. But President George W. Bush was in South America. It was quite a big entourage, and they were moving from one location through some hallways to another location. There was our Secret Service men, staff members, and then there was that nation's security. And they're all walking in a crowd. And I don't remember if it was a staff member or a Secret Service agent, but one of them kind of towards the peripheral of the crowd, that nation's security men suddenly grabbed him and began to pull him away from the crowd to an exit. And President George Bush happened to look back, George W., look back and saw them pulling that man of his, that staff member or agent of his, pulling him away out towards the exit. And immediately he whirled around, walked over there, some of you remember this, grabbed the man by the shoulder and said, "He's with me. He's with me." Anyone remember that in the news? "He's with me." I'm telling you, our condition was the same. Amen. I mean, something had a hold of us and it was leading us the wrong way and the wrong direction. But Jesus came, grabbed us by a shoulder, looked around and said, "He's with me. He's coming with me." In other words, George W. Bush qualified him. That man could not get in on his own. He had nothing to offer to get in on his own. But when George W. Bush put his hand on him and said, "He's with me," that qualified him. Amen. That other nation's security guards, they had to let go because he had been qualified. Glory to God. Amen. The enemy would like to drag every one of us down to hell, keep us in bondage, pull us away from anything good and right in heaven. But I'm telling you, the moment, amen, we had nothing to qualify ourselves, but the moment Jesus said, "He's with me," that changed everything. We've been qualified not because of who we are, but because of who He is. Glory to God. Amen. Aren't you glad? If you're saved this morning, there came a time that God said, "Let Him in. Let her in." Hallelujah. "Let Him in. Let her in." Oh, oh, that's what He did. He qualified us. Hallelujah. He allowed us in. And by the way, because of that, may we never try to keep out who God is letting in. I said, may we never keep out who God is letting in. If God qualifies them, that's enough. Hallelujah. Not only did He qualify us, He delivered us. Verse 13, "Who delivered us from the power of darkness and have translated us into the kingdom of His dear Son." Before I get to what God has done, I want you to notice there's only two possibilities. Hear me. There's only two possibilities. Either we're in the kingdom of the power of darkness, or we're in the kingdom of His dear Son. No in between, no third kingdom, no third option. We're either in one or the other. Amen. The world may not want to concede it, but everybody in this world is either under the power of the darkness or they're in the kingdom of His dear Son. Anybody here in the kingdom of the dear Son? Have you ever called Him that? Dear Son. Won't you do that right now? Dear Son of God. Go ahead. Dear Son of God. Dear Son of God, I'm glad I'm in Your kingdom. I'm glad I'm no longer under the power of darkness. Another thing I want you to note, that darkness does have a power. Make no mistake about it. Darkness has a power. Addictions and fear and confusion and depression and discouragement and temptation and the sins of the flesh. Darkness has a power. And everywhere we look in our society, we can see the darkness
or the power of darkness. It does have a power. Oh, but the light shined in the darkness, and the darkness comprehended or could not stop it. Even darkness has a power. Oh, but light is a power that dispels the darkness. Aren't you glad for the power of light? But the point is here. Notice, he delivered us from the power of darkness. Sister Brock, a person don't just decide to walk away from the power of the darkness. They don't just say, I'm tired of the power of the darkness. I'll just walk away. I'll just get out of there. I'll just quit. I'll just stop. You can't just walk away from the power of darkness. You must be delivered. Amen. Our world is filled with people that says, I'm not really an alcoholic. I can stop whenever I want to. I don't really smoke. I just smoke one every two or three a day. But I'm not a smoker. I'm not addicted to pornography. I cannot go to that site anytime I want. I'm not in any kind of bondage. They tried that in Jesus' day. We've never been in bondage to any man. Well, amen. Why are you even telling us if you know the truth? You shall be set free. I want you to know you cannot just walk off and leave it. The abusive relationship, the thing that's got you chained, the thing that's got you in bondage. Amen. It's the power of darkness to hold you captive. Oh, but Trisha's already read it. Jesus said, the Spirit of the Lord is upon me because he hath anointed me to preach the gospel, deliverance to the captive, to set free. I'm telling you, you cannot just walk off, but you can be delivered. What you cannot get loose from, he can reach down and set you free, and he does it over and over again. He can do it this morning. Notice, he doesn't just deliver us from darkness. He translates us into the kingdom of his dear son. No more than we can just walk away from the power of darkness, no more can we just decide we're going to be a part of his kingdom. I'm going to be a church member. I'm going to go to heaven. I'm going to be good. I'm going to be a part. You can't just decide. Just like he has to deliver you from darkness, he also must put you in his kingdom. Aren't you glad he's done both? He's delivered us from darkness. And you know, that's why we're humble in this Lord's Supper. We're not sitting here thinking, oh, I've been accepted by God because I'm so good. I escaped my life of sin because I just got strong will and strong discipline, and I know how to tell the flesh no. And you know, I'm just in church this morning because, you know, it was my decision. I'm such, we can't any of us, every one of us, as we partake of this communion, must say, I'm only a part of this thing because when I was in bondage of sin, he delivered me and he put me in his kingdom. I'm here because of what he did. Oh, hallelujah, grace. I said, what grace? He didn't just bring us out of darkness. He brought us into the light. He didn't just take us out of the pit. He set our feet on a solid rock. He didn't just bring us out of prison, out of jail. He sat us on a throne in a heavenly place. He didn't just set us free from our past. He gave us a bright future. Oh, hallelujah. He didn't just deliver us from the dark alleys of sin. He brought us into the banqueting table in the brilliance of his light, a table loaded with good things. Oh, he brought us out to bring us in. Oh, aren't you glad for what he's done? I'll move on, but I want you to notice one thing. Salvation always entails a move, a transfer. In the power of darkness, moved, transferred, translated into the kingdom of his dear son. When a person genuinely is converted, there will be a move. There will be a move. How many's glad he helped you make that move? Hallelujah. Last of all, how did he do this thing for which we thank him? Verse 14 tells us, in whom we have redemption through his blood, even the forgiveness
of sin. We've talked about Him making us a part, a partaker. We've talked about Him delivering us from the power of darkness. We've talked about Him translating us into the kingdom of His. How did He do that? How was that possible? All of that was possible through the redemption, through His blood. That's how it happened. We've heard it, if you've been saved very long, you've heard it thousands of times. But everything we enjoy in God was purchased by the death of Christ on the cross. The resurrection is what sealed that, made it available to us. But it was the death on the cross, the shedding of blood, that paid the price. By His blood, He can make us partakers. By His blood, we're delivered from darkness. By His blood, we are translated into the kingdom of His Son. And that's why I say, let's not get rid of the message of the blood. I've read demographic studies where churches went out and surveyed the community and said, what turns you off about church? And they said, well, it's those symbols of the cross and those songs about the blood that repels us. We don't like it. And so the churches go and they remove the symbols of the cross and they quit singing about the blood. You've just taken the power out of this thing. Being made something, being delivered, being translated. It takes the redemption through His blood. Aren't you glad we could sing this morning? There is power, power, wonder-working power in His blood. Amen. You see, also in this is we can't change the fact. It's sin that keeps us out of His kingdom. It's sin that keeps us in bondage. It's sin that keeps us in a place we're not a part of His kingdom. It's only the blood that can change the effect of sin. And it can. It can. We could preach all morning. I'm not going to. Music, go ahead and come. About what redemption is. And sometimes we have forgotten what redemption is. But another word for redemption is ransom. Ransom. We know what ransom is. Somebody's kidnapped and they demand a ransom. We won't let them go until you pay the ransom. Oh, you know, we've been ransomed. Remember that this morning when you hold those elements. He paid the price that I could still go free. Hallelujah. How many knows He's paid the price? He's paid the ransom. There's a new virus out. Some that's looked at my computer thinks that my computer may have it. It's an encryption virus. And what that does is you don't know that it's come onto your computer, and in the background, one by one, it's encrypting your files. Till it gets done, you can still access your files, but it's working one by one. It's changing it. Let's just put it in layman's terms. It's messing them up. Locking them. And when it gets all finished, there's a red screen that comes up on your computer and says, all your files have been encrypted. For an individual, it's $300. For businesses, it's $3,000 up. If you'll pay this price, here's the word they use, this ransom, we will send you the key to unlock, de-encrypt your files. I read this morning that many people have just given up and paid that ransom. They hadn't backed up their data. Their files are ruined. There's only one way to salvage those files that are messed up is to pay the ransom. I'm telling you, Satan, he really got involved in this thing. He really messed us up. Locked up our lives. He even got into the DNA. Sin messed us up big. What kind of ransom is it going to take for our messed up lives, our locked up lives, to be made right, set free? There was only one price, and it was not money.
It was the blood of Jesus. Could I tell you, God paid the ransom through the blood of His Son. That's what it says, redemption through His blood. Therefore, we can be forgiven. Aren't you glad He paid the ransom? How many could say this morning, I was messed up. Devil got a hold of my life and messed it up royal. Held me in bondage. But God paid the ransom. So church, can we give thanks to the Father who hath made us meet to be partakers of the inheritance of the saints in light, who hath delivered us from the power of darkness and translated us into the kingdom of His dear Son, and whom we have redemption through His blood, even the forgiveness of sins. As the servers come, would you lift your hands and give thanks to the Father? Could you do that? Oh, hallelujah. Let's give Him thanks. And as you're thanking Him, church, if you're here this morning and you've never surrendered your life to Jesus Christ, I want you to know He's already paid the price. You might be set free. You can leave here delivered this morning. Delivered. You can't walk away from it on your own. But Jesus can set you free. Worship Him as we serve communion. We just ask that everybody wait till everyone's received their elements, and then we'll partake of communion together. Amen. And as we're serving, just make this a time of thanksgiving to God, and let God speak to you of His goodness and His grace and His mercy and love.

0: Amen. We certainly need Him now. This communion is not just in remembrance what the Lord has done for us, just a ritual to do that. But it's a time by faith to receive what we need in our souls, the help, the strength, the healing, light, confusion straightened out, our bodies touched, our minds touched. So I want you to believe that this goes far beyond any ritual. It's a time where the Spirit of the Lord can minister what Christ has done into our hearts. Could we stand across the building to partake together? Amen. Brother Gary Lee, would you ask the Lord's blessing on the bread? Yes, Lord.
1: How your body was marred and maimed, Lord. As we take this element, we ask that you would heal our bodies, Lord.
0: Yes, Lord. Let's partake the bread together. Thank you, Jesus. Brother Leitner, will you ask the Lord's blessing on the cup? Yes. Amen. Let's partake together. Now I want you to lift your hands and say, power of the resurrected Lord, work in my life right now. Hallelujah. Hallelujah. Hallelujah. Hallelujah. Power of the resurrected Lord, work in my life. Oh, hallelujah. Hallelujah. Hallelujah. Thank you, Jesus. Oh, let Him work right now. Hallelujah. Oh, Lord, we humbly lift our hearts in gratitude. Hallelujah. Hallelujah. Hallelujah. Oh, praise the name of the Lord. Hallelujah. We're going to sing this as we always do, but Brother Leitner said something in his prayer that I didn't touch on, we need to leave with. Not only did He deliver us from the power of darkness, He translated us into the kingdom of His Son. The word kingdom means where He rules. So whereas our lives have been under the bondage of the evil one and we did what he wanted us to do, now our lives are under his rule and our hearts are set to do what he wants us to do. That's a grateful heart. You are my King. You are my Lord. Amen. Are you glad his grace found you? Let's sing it.

Oh, hallelujah. Oh, hallelujah. Hallelujah. I wish somebody real loud right now would say, thank you, Father. Oh, somebody else, thank you, Father. Thank you, Father.

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1: 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Leon Buzzard. 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
2: Chapter 9, beginning at verse 28. And it came to pass about in 8 days after these sayings, he took Peter and John and James and went up into a mountain to pray. And as he prayed, the fashion of his countenance was altered, and his raiment was white and glistening. And behold, there talked with him two men, which were Moses and Elias, who appeared in glory, and spake of his decease, which he should accomplish at Jerusalem. But Peter and they that were with him were heavy with sleep. And when they were awake, they saw his glory, and the two men that stood with him. And it came to pass, as they departed from him, Peter said unto him, unto Jesus, Master, it is good for us to be here. Let us make three tabernacles, one for thee, one for Moses, and one for Elias, not knowing what he said. While he thus spake, there came a cloud and overshadowed them, and they feared as they were entered into the cloud. And there came a voice out of the cloud saying, this is my beloved Son, hear him. And when the voice was passed, Jesus was found alone, and they kept it close and told no man in those days any of those things which they had seen. From verse 33, Peter said unto Jesus, Master, it's good for us to be here. Let us make three tabernacles, one for thee, and one for Moses, and one for Elias. Amen. Peter was filled at that moment with the zeal to build not one, not two, but three, Brother Parrott, amen, tabernacles. But the Bible said, not knowing what he said, amen. It seems to me, amen, that today many folks are in the same boat as Peter was. The Bible said, but Peter and they that were with him were heavy with sleep. Amen. Paul said that they have a zeal of God, but not according to knowledge. Amen. I'm afraid that's true today also. Amen. Folks say today how much they love God. Amen. And they're zealous about building him a tabernacle, amen, to live in, amen. But it looked like to me they're like Peter. They don't really know what they're saying. I know you don't know where I'm going. I'm not sure where I'm going either, amen. Amen. In the book of Acts, amen, we read, amen. And Paul stood in the midst of Mars Hill and said, ye men of Athens, I perceive that in all things you are too superstitious. For as I passed by and beheld your devotions, I found an altar with this inscription to the unknown God, whom therefore ye ignorantly worship him, declare I unto you. God that made the world and all things therein, seeing that he is the Lord of heaven and earth and dwelleth not in temples made with hands. Christians. Amen. I want you to get this. Amen. Paul said, He's the Lord of heaven and earth and dwelleth not in temples made with hands. Amen. The Bible says that, amen, the Lord spoke to the prophet and said to Nathan, go tell my servant David, thus saith the Lord, shall thou build me a house for me to dwell in. Amen. I hope this morning that you don't think I'm taking this out of context too far. Amen. But I want to ask you this morning, amen, will you build a place or a house for God to dwell in? Amen. Do you really want to do this? You heard Paul say that God does not dwell in temples made with hands. Oh, God. So, amen, Brother Charles, I'm not talking or, amen, or we're not looking at some church building, amen, that we're about to build. Come here, church. Amen. Amen. God help us. Amen. We're looking at a remodeled God. Woo! Paul said, I beseech you, therefore, or I beseech you, brethren, by the mercies of God, that you present your body a living sacrifice, holy and acceptable unto God, which is your reasonable service, and be not conformed to this world, but be ye transformed by the renewing of your mind. Amen. If you're building a building for God to live in this morning, there'll have to be a cleaning out. I'm just preaching to you what the Lord told me at one or two or whatever time it was this morning. Amen. God, help us to realize, amen, that if we really want to build a place for God to live in, Sister Elizabeth, amen, it's going to have to be different than it is now. Nehemiah said, but in all this time was I not at Jerusalem, for in the 32nd year of, help me, Lord, Artaxerxes. Woo! I got it.

king of Babylon, I came to the king, and after certain days obtained I leave of the king. And I came to Jerusalem and understood of the evil that Eliashib did for Tobiah in preparing him a chamber in the courts of the house of God. Amen. My brethren, this morning it looks like to me that the church has fixed the chamber, amen, for the devil to live in the house of God. I heard the Bible say, neither give place to the devil. Woo! I looked at all the meanings of that word, room and vote and voice and everything else, amen. But, amen, my God, Brother Ralph, I looked in that old dictionary that, oh, thank God for Brother Cox. I found a meaning that the Lord said, this is what I was talking about when I said, neither give place to the devil. You know what it was? It said, priority of position. Well, the old Cherokee didn't know what that meant either. So I looked that up. Amen. My God, but don't it mean, amen, priority of position means the power, amen, to turn things or to affect one's mind and thinking. Come on, church. Somehow, in our minds about building a house for God, we prepared a chamber, a place where the devil can sit and live, amen, amen, and are you out there? Sure we have. Sure we have. That's why we got all this fussing and fighting going on in the house of God. He's got a place in there. And he's affecting our mind and our thinking. Especially about building a house for God. Woo! Amen. Amen. Brother Larry, you may never ask me to come back. I don't know. I'm not begging to come back, but amen. The devil told me, he said, you're going to shoot yourself out of the sky this morning. I said, I won't be the first buzzard to hit the ground. Amen. Come on, church. Come on, church. Amen. He's affected our mind to the place, amen, that we have allowed him a place in the house of God to voice his opinions, amen, to voice his ideas, his thoughts, and his theories. And when Nehemiah got there, he understood, amen, what Eliashib, or Eliashib, whatever his name is, amen, what he had done in preparing him a place, in giving him a place. And it grieved me. It don't grieve too many pastors anymore. You better leave him alone. Is that right? Yeah, but he's causing... Yeah, I know, but he pays the most tithes in the church. His family's most prominent. They carry a pretty good block of votes. Yeah. I never will forget. Amen. Brother Glenn Bashir, do y'all know Brother Glenn? Sweet Lamb of God. Brother Charles, he'd had a meeting. And I called him and I asked him, how'd the revival go? He said, best one we ever had. I said, is that right? I said, what happened? He said, we lost 30 people. Yeah. Yeah. We're going to build a house for God this morning. Y'all will help me a little bit. Amen. It grieved him. Amen. It grieved me sore. Therefore, I cast forth. Oh. Therefore, I cast forth all the household stuff of Tobiah out of.

Prince Buzzard, amen. Come here, church, amen. Amen. Then I commanded and they cleaned the chamber. Sweet Lamb of God, it's time for a sanctification of the house of God. Time to clean it out and sanctify it. Sweet Lamb of God, throw the junk out. I don't want him to have anything to do with me at all. I don't even want him close to me. Come here, church. And thither I brought again the vessels of the house of God. Woo! And the offering and the frankincense. I cleaned it out and I brought the vessels of God and put them in there where he had been. I don't want you to take offense at me this morning. I really don't want you to, but you're liable to. Amen. I'm telling you, amen, we have allowed so much of the devil's junk in the house of God, amen, that he has more sway in the house of God than God does. Raise your hand and say, hallelujah, I ain't going to do it. I ain't going to do it. Say amen. I ain't going to do it. Brother Charles, I've heard that junk. Amen. I'm afraid I'll get in myself. Till I'm sick of it. I decide that's of the devil and throwed it out. I got to praying about it, Brother Larry. And you know what the Lord told me? I know you don't think he talked to me, but I know it wasn't the devil telling me that. Huh? Amen. He told me, he said, son, I would to God that my people would put a little more of their self into this thing. If you're going to build a building for God, you're going to have to get into it. Woo! That's right. Most of them, I said, no, I ain't moving until the Spirit moves. I ain't doing it. I ain't going to do it. No, not me. No, the Spirit's got to move on me before I do anything. Isn't it a shame that the God of heaven that come down and saved my soul, Brother Ralph, took his blood and washed and made me clean, whiter than snow, took all my sins and cast them in the past sea. Huh? All my past sins and cast them in the sea. The devil's trying to twist my tongue this morning. That's all right. Try, devil. Amen. Come on, church. What has he done for you? And you mean to tell me, amen, that you got to wait till the Spirit of God gets a hold of the nape of your neck and said, I said, praise me. Amen. Else, does he have to get a hold of you? And I'm glad he don't, but he has to do some people. Yeah. You know what I read in the Word of God? Amen. The Bible said, and David danced before the Lord with all of his might. I don't think he's anointed to do it. I just felt like he felt like doing it, so he just got out there and done it. His wife got on to him. She knew he wasn't in the Spirit. Not for a while, anyway. She jumped his hide just like a bunch of them do around here. Woo! Oh, pray, wife. I don't know how long-winded I'm going to be this morning. I really don't. This is getting bigger all the time, building this house. Huh? He said, you just wait till next time, lady. You ain't seen nothing yet. Huh? Amen. Brother Charles, I read where a multitude came up against the king. Amen. Forget which one it was. Amen. They said there's a great multitude over there. He got to praying. Amen. Amen. I said, Lord, we don't know what to do, but our eyes are on you. Amen. Some old plowboy out in the middle of the audience jumped up. Amen. And said, thus saith the Lord. You don't need to fight in this battle. Just go stand up there on the cliff called Ziz and I'll win this battle. You don't even need to fight. They got up early the next morning, the Bible said, and headed out toward there. And the king stopped and said, whoa, whoa, whoa. Come here, song leader. What do you want, sir? I want you to get a song. We're going down there and we're going to sing. Yeah. I can hear some old wet blanket.

0: That didn't do him anything. Spirit on me ain't moved on me to sing. I ain't going to sing. Just sit there and dry up and blow away then. He said, what song do you want us to sing? I like that one about the beauty of holiness. Let's sing to the beauty of holiness. You knew I'd have to work holiness in there, didn't you? Amen. Sister Elizabeth, I read that. Amen. And my old Indian in here said, I wonder what God was going to do. Huh. Now you're looking at me funny. I don't know what he planned on doing. I really don't. I don't know how he planned on. I know that he's going to do it, but I didn't know how he's going to do it. But the Bible said when they begin to sing, it done something to God. Brother Ralph, hey man, there they was singing. They wasn't supposed to be saying a word. They're supposed to be just standing up there looking. Hey man, King said, I can't do that. I can't go to church. And just, I wish we all felt that way. So they started singing, and the Bible said when they started to sing, it done something to God. That man of war up there riding on the chariot, hey man, he set ambush. I mean, they're fighting it. I don't know what he planned on doing, but that's what he did do when they got to singing. I wonder what God would do if he'd come to the house of God, come riding by here this morning, look down at a bunch of people with just going ahead and worshiping God without the anointing, without anything, just let's build a house for God. I want to build a place, Sister Elizabeth, that he'll say, I want to go home. How about you this morning? I better get on. I'll never get this thing built. Amen. He commanded them to cleanse the chamber. Bring again the vessels, the house of God, the meat offerings, the frankincense. Come here, church. Come here. Come here. Whatever's inside must be thrown out. Because God, bad language, but ain't going to live with it. You understood that, didn't you? Amen. He ain't going to live with it. That's Okie Indian talk, but then we understand that in Oklahoma, that means he's not going to do it under any circumstances. And I like the word ain't better than all that stuff. Come on, church. Amen. You see, we got the idea that we can serve God and hold on to our little whatnots. No, I ain't talking about them on the shelf. Come here now. I ain't gone that far yet. If I start preaching against two towels, well, you know. Joshua, amen, said to them, now therefore fear the Lord. Serve him in sincerity and in truth. Put away the gods which your fathers served on the other side of the flood in Egypt and serve ye the Lord. Now that sounds like that Joshua, amen, is telling them. Is that what he told them? The ones they served on the other side? Is that, that's what he said, wasn't it, Charles? And they could have said, hey, Moses, calm down here now. We done come through the Red Sea. You've seen what happened. We done been eating out in the wilderness. Our clothes ain't wore out and nothing else. Hey, man, you know good and well we're holy as you are. Sister Elizabeth, he's calling. He said, if it seem evil to you to serve the Lord, choose you this day whom you will serve. Whether the gods which your father served that were on the other side of the flood, and of the gods of the Amorites in whose land you dwell. But as for me and my house, we will serve the Lord. We're going to say, he said, we're going to serve God. If you build this house, else. Amen. Amen. For God, amen, you will also make this choice because he's going to call for it. I said he's going to call. Choose. Who do you want to live? You want me to live here? Do you want me to live here? Do you want God to live in the building that you're building? Your body? Amen. Now, when they heard that, the people answered and said, God forbid that we should forsake the Lord to serve other God. For the Lord our God, he it is that brought us up out and our fathers out of the land of Egypt from the house of bondage, which did us those great signs in our sight, preserved us in all the way wherein we went among all the people through whom we passed. And the Lord drave out from before us all the people, even the Amorites, which dwell in the land. Therefore will we also serve the Lord, for he is our God. Man, that sounds good, don't it? But listen to what Joshua said to him. Joshua said to the people, you cannot serve the Lord, for he is a holy God. He is a jealous God. He will not forgive your transgressions nor your sins if you forsake the Lord and serve strange God. Then will he turn and do you hurt, consume you after that he done you good. That sounds strange. Here they are saying, we're going to do it. We're going to do it, Brother Ralph. We're going to do it. He said, you can't. And there's a lot of folks, Brother Wayne Armbrister, I'd like to tell them, you can't. You can't. Oh, amen. And the people said to him again, nay, but we will serve the Lord. Joshua said to the people, you are witnesses against yourself that you've chosen to serve the Lord. And they said, we're witness. Then Joshua told them something that they didn't know that he knew. I've had him say to me, who told you that, Brother Buzzard? Sweet Lamb of God. Little bird. The Holy Ghost come in the form of a bird. Come on, church. Come on, church. He told them something that they didn't think he knew. He said, now therefore put away, said he, the strange gods which are among you. They didn't know that he knew that. Come on, church. Them's the gods that their fathers served on the other side of the flood. Sweet Lamb of God, Brother Charles, they'd had them all those years. How long have you been carrying yours? Don't shoot yet. He said, and incline your heart to the Lord God of Israel. You see, Joshua heard what they really said when they answered him the first time. Did you catch it? They said, God forbid that we should forsake the Lord to serve other gods. For the Lord our God, he it is that brought us up. They're telling the truth here. Our fathers out of the land of Egypt from the house of bondage, which did those great signs in our sight, preserved us in all the way wherein we went among all the people through whom we passed. And the Lord drave out from before us all the people, even the Amorites, which dwelt in the land. And then they said, listen, therefore will we also serve the Lord. Do you hear what they're saying? I mean, they didn't know that Joshua knew they had them gods in their little tents. But he did. And they didn't have them in there for but one purpose, Brother Ralph. Amen. To worship them. Come on now. That's what you got in your house for, too. And you also are saying, we want to serve God also. No, God's not going to put up with that. He will not forgive your sins if you don't forsake your strange gods. I said he will not. He absolutely is a jealous God. He'll turn and do you hurt after that He's done you good. After that He delivered you. If you don't get rid and clean the house out, forget it. You still want to build a house for God? The only one you got is the one you're sitting in. That's the only one He's interested from you. Hey, I know you can tell everybody else how to do it, but you need to look in the mirror and see where I'm at. Come on, church, amen. My God in heaven, I want to build a house that God wants to live in. Oh, Lord. The Bible said, but who is able to build him a house? Seeing the heavens of heavens cannot contain him, who am I then that I should build him a house? Who am I? Who's able to build him a house? Who is he? Amen. You can if you're willing. Clean your heart out. Forsake all the strange gods you've got gathered in your years. In fact, the Bible said he hath charged me to build him a house. Brother Ralph, amen, he charged me to build him a house. Buzzard, will you build a house? I know you're an unclean bird, but we can fix that. Woo! Do you really want to build God a house this morning? I said, do you really want to build him a house? Come on, you can if you want to. I said you can if you will. Amen. Amen. God help us. He's charged us to do this. And the Bible also asks, who is left among you of all his people? The Lord God be with him and let him go up. Get up out of your seat and get with it. Elizabeth, I want to build a house. I've lived in some places that I dreaded going to. But I lived in some houses. I ain't never got to build one. If I ever do, I know just how I want it. But I've built in some. Brother Ralph, when I was away from home, I got homesick to go home. In fact, on Friday night when I was evangelizing, everybody come to church. Well, I see Buzzard's going home tonight. He's got his car packed and it's pointed toward the road. You ain't driving all night, are you? Yes, I am. I'm headed home. Oh, wouldn't it be wonderful if God just couldn't wait to come by and dwell in our house this morning, that it'd be such a place of holiness and righteousness and separation from the world that he'd feel at home there as he does it. I believe we can do it. I believe we can present ourselves to God in such a way and a manner that he'll want his spirit to abide there. I believe we can. The Bible said, now set your heart and your soul to seek the Lord your God. Arise therefore and build ye the sanctuary of the Lord your God. Oh Lord. Getting late, Buzzard. I know it. Amen. Somewhere, someplace, we're going to have to realize that this is the temple that God wants to live in. Right? Oh, God, help us this morning. Sometimes I get to wondering, amen, if he's close, means anywhere. And then the scriptures come to me, know ye not that ye are the temple of God, that the Spirit of God dwelleth in you. If you decide to build a place for God, it will not be from the ground up. As I said, it will be a remodel job. What, know ye not that your body is the temple of the Holy Ghost, which is in you, which ye have of God, and you're not of your own, for you're bought with a price? Therefore glorify God in your body and in your spirit, which are God's. Now this morning, before you jump in with both feet like Peter and say, oh, let's go. There's a warning here. The Bible says, if any man defile the temple of God, him shall God destroy, for the temple of God is holy. Which temple you are? You want to go ahead this morning? You want me to go ahead and finish building this for you? See, tell you how it's going to be? Oh, Lord. I never have preached this before, Brother Ralph. Never. I ain't never preached this. Whew, it feels good. I think I'm going to have to wash an Arnett and preach it again somewhere. Listen. They said our fathers had the tabernacle of witness in the wilderness. And as he hath appointed, speaking unto Moses, that he should make it according to the fashion that he had seen. Moses, I want you to build me a temple. Okay, Lord, I've got some great ideas for it. No, Moses, no. I'm going to tell you just how long to make every board in it. I'm going to tell you just where to put it. How far apart? Sweet Lamb of God. And I want it just like I'm going to tell you how to fix it. And if you don't fix it right, don't look for me. Come on, church. We too must build, amen, that tabernacle or God's sanctuary according to God's blueprint. I never will forget, I was lead man in a trailer house company, and they brought a show model through, and we're supposed to build it, you know, everything real careful. Amen. I looked at that blueprint and I went to the architect and I said, this is wrong, this won't work. He said, build it like I got it drawn. It will work. And I've had some people in the house of God like to tell me how to run the church. If it was me, woo! I said, all right, I'm going to build it, but it ain't going to work. Sister Elizabeth, I built the sidewalls. That's what I was over. Amen. They went in and put the walls in, went down, just putting the skin on, putting the windows in. Amen. And the trim crew come in to put on the fancy doodads, you know. And they come up there and said, Buzzard, you made it wrong. Said, this wall here is too close to this window. We can't put this shadow box on it. I said, I know that when I built it. But I built it like the man said to. Come on, church. Come on, church. Well, here they call me down there. There was the big boss. There was a man that owned the place that's all in there and is looking at it, measuring, carrying on. Brother Ralph, amen. And they said, you're going to have to tear this whole side wall off. You're going to have to. And I said, if y'all go back up to the office, I'll fix that. You'll never know what it is. Everybody, it ever was that way. Amen. They said, you can't do it. I said, get out of here and I'll do it. Brother Charles, they left. I went in and, amen, it had 54-inch windows in it. I went in there and reduced them on one side, moved them over a little bit, tore the panel off, repaneled it, routed out the windows, put in some 46s, Amen. Put them in there, hung the shadow box, put the curtain up, called them up, and I said, your trailer's fixed. Here they come. They looked at it. They walked around it. The owner said, how in the world did you do that, buzzard? I said, a trick of the trade, and I went back to my job place. Amen. God knows what He's doing, though. There ain't no mistakes in this blueprint right here. I said there ain't no mistakes in this blueprint. You got to do it like the blueprint said, and if you do it like the blueprint said, everything will fit just like it is supposed to. You know why your salvation won't work? You ain't running according to blueprint. Shout, church, shout. Unfortunately, I can't do to you what I've done to that trailer. Amen. The first thing is to select the place. The Bible said, therefore, whosoever heareth these sayings of mine and doeth, I will liken him unto a wise man which built his house upon a rock. And the rain descended, the floods came, and the winds blew, beat on that house, and it fell not, for it was founded upon the rock. You don't build in the right place, you're in trouble. Because it said the foolish man built his house on the sand. Come on, church, amen. He was one that didn't hear the sayings of the Lord and wouldn't do them if he did hear them. Amen. And he built his house on the sand. And here come the rains and here come the flood. And here the wind blew and beat on it and it fell. And great was the fall. There ain't no wonder so many people backsliding. They won't build their house where God told them to build a thing.
1: Yeah.
0: Woo! Come on, church. Amen. Amen. The Bible said, amen. Amen. To build, amen, on the rock by doing what He said do. If He said separate yourself from the world, He didn't mean, amen, to just keep hanging on to it. Oh, Lord. I knew we'd get to that legalistic stuff. I knew we'd get to that, Brother Larry. I knew him. That's old Buzzard. He can't be happy unless he gets the scalpel knife out and runs it over our head a time or two. He just can't help it. You're right, because I want to see your house pass inspection. You're absolutely right. I mean, you are right. Amen. What do you think He called me to preach for? Amen. For the perfecting of the saints. Amen. Come on, church. That's what He put us up here for. Oh, Lord. Amen. Then, when you got the right place, well, then you got to put the right foundation in. And the Bible said they're built upon the foundation of the apostles and the prophets. Oh, Lord. That's the New Testament and the Old Testament. Brother Ralph, what are we going to do?
1: Yeah.
0: Brother Art.
1: Yeah.
0: But I didn't think the Old Testament had anything to do with me. No wonder your foundation's so shaky. Getting quiet, Buzzard. Yeah, I know. I'm almost done, though. Jesus Christ Himself being the chief cornerstone. I told y'all He was an Indian. Chief cornerstone. Amen. In whom all the building thickly framed together groweth into a holy temple in the Lord, in whom you are also builded together for a habitation of God through the Spirit. God ain't going to live in it unless you're built on both the apostles and the prophets. Come on. And Jesus Christ being the chief cornerstone. Now God has already chose a place, amen, where this house is to be built. I know it's on a rock, and I know the foundations, what it's got to be. But Sister Elizabeth, He done picked out where it's going to be at, Brother Matt World. He done picked it out. Yeah, He did. He said, but in the last days it shall come to pass that the mountain of the house of the Lord shall be established in the top of the mountain. I want my house upon the mountain, son.
1: Yes, sir. Yeah.
0: I want to build.

0: sitting there, but he said, I want you in church, friend.
1: Yes, sir.
2: Yeah.
0: Better get off that. That's another sermon. And I'm not Brother Lloyd. Brother Lloyd, I can't preach two in one setting. Oh, the wife tells me sometimes I preach more than two. Preached everything you know today, didn't you? I usually do, amen. Come on, church, amen. We're building a house for God to live in. All right. Then the Bible says, thou son of man, show the house to the house of Israel. What for, Lord? That they may be ashamed of their iniquities. Same how they built. Same way. You know something, church? They tell, and it's supposed to be true, about a contractor, a man who worked for a certain company in California until it was time for him to retire. And they said to him, you've been such a faithful man. He was real meticulous in all, everything he done, every house that he built. Nobody could find a thing wrong. They said, we want you to build one more house. Just one. Just one? Just one. Take as long as you want. He said, well, what plans? He said, just build it like you want to build it. This one, just go ahead and build it. You built so many, build it like you want. And Brother Ralph, he got in that thing and he got to thinking, now all these years I've worked for these people, and you know, I said, this is the last house I want to get done. I believe I'll take some shortcuts. He did. He knew how to do it, and he knew how to cover it up. Couldn't nobody see a thing wrong with it, Brother Parrott. When he got it done, then he came in and said, I'm through. They said, here's the deed and here's the key to the front door. We're giving it to you.
2: Yeah.
0: And all he could see was all the little things that he covered up.
2: Yeah.
0: One of these days, my friend, you'll look at your house while you're standing in line waiting to face the judgment.
2: Yeah.
0: And you're going to think about all them little shortcuts that you took. All them little things that you held on to. And you're going to wish that you tore it down to the ground and started all over again. Built it on top of the mountain. Built it on the foundation of obeying the Word of God. Instead of taking all those shortcuts. And then the Lord said to Ezekiel, let them measure the pattern. Show it to them. Here's the pattern right here. Here's the blueprint right here. Anything I preach to you, you don't believe me, come see me. I'll read it to you out of the Bible. Come on, church. I don't believe in preaching what I think unless I tell you this is what I think. Paul done it. He said, now, I'm not speaking by commandment here, but he said, I think I have the Spirit. So here's how it is. And now he'd tell them what he thought. But you know how we are today. We don't believe in that. I was in the cow barn and praying, and God told me it was wrong to drink Coca-Cola. You're lying through your teeth. The Lord didn't tell you that. You're saying that because you don't like it. I come from one camp meeting and they told me, said, I said, the best message we had there, a brother got up and he preached on something we never had heard before. No, it's so glorious. I said, what was it? What was it? He said, he told us that the Lord showed him it was wrong for us to wear shiny belt buckles. So everybody went downtown, bought him some flat black paint, and painted them. I looked at him, I said, look like to me you're backsliding. He said, what? I said, it's coming off. Y'all here, I'm building a house for God to live in. I said, I'm building a house for God to live in. I ain't got time for that kind of junk. Woo! That's your conviction? Leave them alone. Had one young preacher come to me and said, Brother Leon, I'm going with this bunch that preaches against soda pop and all this coffee, tea, and all that. Brother Charles and I said, be sure you know what you're doing. Huh? He said, oh, I know it's God. I know it's God. I said, do you? Yes. Oh, yes. I said, that's funny. The Bible says it's not meat and drink. That's what it said. And he said, if you pray over it, it'll be sanctified even if it is hog or catfish. Come on, church. He went with them for a little while, Sister Elizabeth, and he came back by. He said, Brother Buzzard, what do you think if I told you? I think I made a mistake. And I said, friend, you made a vow to God. The Bible said if you make a vow, pay it. And he said, don't say it was a mistake. Huh? You don't believe me? Read the 5th chapter of Ecclesiastes. He said, don't say it's a mistake, lest he be angry at the sound of thy voice and destroy thee. I said, I can't make you leave it alone. But I said, I don't believe you're going to do any good if you go back to it. He did go back to it. He did. What you doing now? Working on a job. Reckon you'll ever get out and do anything? No, I really don't. I really don't. He's close to my heart. You're looking at me funny. No, I'm talking about building a house for God to live in. I said I'm talking about building a house that I want God to live in. I want to tell you something. He ain't going to live in no house where the vows have been broken. You said you ain't going to do it, you better leave it alone. It's as bad as drinking whiskey. Shout, church, shout. We're gaining ground. Amen. Let them measure the pattern. And if they be ashamed of all that they have done. And I don't know how in the world we couldn't be ashamed of all we have done. If they will repent, is what I think he was saying. They'll repent. He said then, show them the form of the house and the fashions thereof. Huh? Brother Art's getting late. I can't preach all this. I can't. Come on, church. He said, Ezekiel, I want you to show them the form of the house. And I want to show them the fashion of the house. I had one lady in church that I was pastoring, amen, get up Sunday school while I was teaching, said, I'm sick and tired of you preachers telling us women how to dress. I said, I'm sick and tired of doing it too. I said, if you'd obey what the Bible said to do, I'd quit. I'd never preach on long, short dresses, split tails, or anything else. I'd quit. She said, well, I'd like to know how that'd be. I said, the Bible said for the older women to teach the younger women. You do it, and I'll leave them alone. Woo! Shout, church, we're building a church. We're building a place for God to live in. Do you still want to build? And the going out thereof, and the coming in thereof. I told you, he don't leave no stone unturned. You want to build a house for God? He's going to tell you how to dress. He's going to show you the forms of the house. He's going to have to tell you how to go in and how to go out. And going in and out ain't stomping out with your lip hanging out. Coming back in with a cloud hanging over your head, ready to blow up just at any second, amen. Nobody dares say a word to you. God ain't going to live in that house. I don't blame him. I don't even want to live next door to him. And all the ordinances thereof. All the do's and don'ts? all the do's and don'ts. Everyone, all the ordinances. You know, if you live in town, you build a house. You go down there and you cater to this inspector and that inspector, and they bring you this ordinance and that, and it makes you so mad. You can't hardly stand it, but you want to build a house, so you go ahead and do it. Right. Brother Raffy come down and said, I don't like the way you got this electricity, and tear it out. Do it again. You'll do it. You may not like it, but you will go in there and tear it out and do it all over again. Some of us, if we get God to move in, going to have to come back and do our first works again. Preach, Brother Buzzard. Preach. Come on, church, amen. We're building a house for God. Oh, Lord. All the ordinances thereof, all the forms thereof, all the laws thereof. Amen. Write it in their sight that they may keep the whole form thereof and all the ordinances thereof and D.O. them. In case you white people don't know what D.O. spells, it means do it. Do it. Do it. They're building a house. Do it. We moved into the parsonage at Mount Tabor. And we had some of the outlets that shock you when you touch the little screws, you know. So I'd done some electrician work when I was in the service. And my brother come up. He's better at it than I am. I said, Dan, I wish we could find out. I mean, you know, wife goes in and turn the light on in the utility room. And when are you going to fix this? So Daniel was down and I said, we went up in the attic. Oh, God, help us. Brother Charles, hey, man, they had put that thing together with wire. Hey, man, pieces 10, 12 feet long. When they got to where they had run out of wire, they just twisted it together, wrap it with that old friction tape. Not electric tape. I mean that old... Yeah. Right. Went outside, the ground wasn't even plugged in. Yeah. Yeah. I said, it's a wonder this house ain't burned down. I look at the way some people have put theirs in, and I wonder how in the world they ain't burned down yet. He sure ain't going to pass inspection. If the inspector had ever come out there and crawled up there, he'd have said, Mr. Buzzard, you have got, hey man, to tear this out. Well, me and Daniel went through and we tried. We put some electric boxes in, some junction boxes in. Huh? Come here, church. Hey man, God has got a way for us to do this, and if we'll do it like he said do it, he'll live there. Do it. Do it, do it, do it. Hey man. Amen. And I'm looking at folks who have heard all these things, all these ordinances. I can't preach to you nothing that you ain't heard about holiness living. Yeah. Unless I come off the wall with some junk that don't amount to anything anyway. Right. You've heard it. All you lack is just implementing it. There's a white word for you. Amen. Mostly we are. I mean, I hope you don't think that I'm really on you this morning. I'm trying not to be. And usually we're ready to comply with these things, but I'm still getting a lot of flack on some of the outward looks of holiness. Now, God knew that the flesh, amen, would give us the most trouble. He knew that. I mean, you know, I can tell you how you're supposed to feel in here and what you're supposed to do in here. And you can say, I'm doing that. I can't tell whether you are or not. But God does, so he's the one that's going to live in there. I ain't. So God had him write one more thing. Oh, Lord, help me. Help me, God. This is the law of the house upon the top of the mountain. The whole limit thereof round about shall be most holy. Behold, this is the law of the house. Woo. Now he's talking about the city limits. The outside. The limit round about. Most holy. He wants the inside to be clean, but now he's telling us the outside's going to have to come up to par too. You know, Brother Matt, I'm not going into everything, but the thing that I'm really getting flack over is this trend for the church going back to them split-tail skirts. You know, I'm not going to get into everything, but this is what the Lord spoke to me about. I walked upon the grounds of a camp meeting, holiness camp meeting, that for years, amen, preached against that. It was the ordinance of the board that no woman be allowed on the platform with one on. I'm just telling you how it was. I was there when they said this is what we're going to do. And they told the preachers, if your wife comes dressed that way, you will not be preaching in our meeting, so don't expect to do it. I was there when they voted that in. I was there. In fact, I held my hand up for it, Brother Wayne Armbrist. I said, yeah, I'm for that. Well, when I walked on, I seen one of the director's wife walking across there with her walking skirt on. It's not a split skirt anymore, Brother Ralph. It's a walking skirt. That's what. One of the speakers, Brother Charles, his wife walked across. Hers was split too, and she had that grunge look on. You know, them crazy colors. Purple arm and a green arm. I hope you ain't out there. If you are, go home and change the curtain. Amen. Come on, church. Amen. And I've been told that I have no Bible to base that on or to prove that they are wrong. Is that so? Do you really want to hear it? I read to you that God told Moses how he wanted everything fixed. One of the things that he spent nearly a chapter on was the curtains of it. You know what the curtains is, don't you? That's the part that everybody's seen when they walk by. They couldn't see the inside, they seen the curtains. And he told them, I want every curtain to be so wide and so tall. And he said, join them together that they be one. Now you are quiet. Could tell you something else? Well, you're not. Well, I can't see you now anyway. I got my glasses off. They're blurry now. If it's wrong to shorten the curtain here, it is wrong to shorten it here. You going to build a house for the Lord? Are you going to build a house for the Lord? Are you really going to build a house for the Lord? Brother Buzzard, that's too straight. That's too hard. I ain't near as hard as the judgment's going to be. Well, is this the calm before the storm? Wife, run, start the car. Peter said to Jesus, Master, it's good for us to be here. Let us make three tabernacles, one for thee, one for Moses, one for Elias. The Bible said, not knowing what he said. But we do know, don't we? You don't know, you do know now. Build it like Moses, or God told Moses, build it like I showed it. Everything. Exactly like I said. I want the curtains to be so many cubits. Brother Ralph, they were long. curtains. And they weren't see-through curtains either. And I want them so wide. And I want them joined together that they be one. Jesus said, "Wilt thou lay down thy life for my sake?" Will we? Will we build a house for God to dwell in? That's the cost. To lay down your life for Him. Brother Wayne Arnold.

You don't want me to quit? I had to lay down my thoughts and my ideas on how it ought to be done. And then I found out that if I didn't fall in love with the Word of God and love with holding His standards, that He'd send me a lie and I'd believe a lie and be damned. Lord! Do you love me, son? Will you lay your life down for me? Will you? Will you do it? To build a house for God? Amen? Listen. The Bible said, Luke, and there went a great multitude, there went out a great multitude with Him. And He turned and said to them, if any man come to me and hate not his father, his mother, wife, and children, and brethren and sister, yea, and his own life also, he cannot be my disciple. And whosoever doth not bear his cross and come after me cannot be my disciple. For which of you intending to build a tower, sitteth not down first and counteth the cost, whether he has sufficient to finish it? Lest happily, after he hath laid the foundation and is not able to finish it, all that behold it begin to mock him. So likewise, whosoever he be of you that forsaketh not all that he hath, he cannot be my house. He said, disciple, I'm saying house. Because I'm building a house for God to live in. Yeah. Devil wrestled me last night, said, you don't dare. I said, you hide and watch, devil. Yeah. You hide and watch. I'm building a house for God. You may never want to move into it. That's all right. I'd rather have God than anybody else anyway. And I've probably said more than I should, and maybe not enough either. Amen. I'm just telling you, church, quit playing games. Quit fooling yourself. Don't let the devil have that power of influence in your life. Don't let him influence your thinking tonight or this morning that you're going to get by with less than what God demands. It won't work. And it don't matter. I seen something that really shook me up, Brother Charles. When our children got up so old, we decided we'd go to the Selagee office of the Cherokee tribe. And we would get their certificate of Indian degree and their membership to the tribe. Get that all took care of. We went down and I went in and I had to show them my lineage. Huh? My grandfather, who he was, my dad, all that. Had to prove all that. I could do that. I'm glad I can prove. I'm wanting to preach another message, Brother Cheek. You ready to be? I said, all right. Filled out all the papers. I said, it'll be just a little while. We waited there and we sat there. And Brother Ralph, there's some Indian folk come in that was full blood, Cherokee. Some of them couldn't hardly speak English at all. Huh? Brother Barnett, they come in to get their cards. And they said, can you prove you're an Indian? Have you got any papers? Look at me! You can see I'm an Indian! I'm sorry, sir. You got to prove. You see, when they made Oklahoma State, they made all the Indians go in and register.
put their name down on the book. Gave my grandfather a number, a roll number. One day at Calvary I came, December 22nd, 1950. And I enlisted. He put my name on the roll, and he gave me a number. Amen. That's right. Only had 7 years. You know something, church? We ain't got all that much time left to get this house built. I feel what I felt here yesterday morning again. I feel what we felt here last night. I feel like God is looking down on us, riding across the clouds on His chariot, amen. Sweet Lamb of God, Brother Carpenter, amen. And He's looking our way this morning, and He's saying, will you build me a house? I watched as those Indians, amen, walked out the door, seeking

0: there we was on the main book, Brother Larry. I feel assured this morning, amen, that there's a book in heaven where Franklin L. Buzzard's name is written down. Are you hearing me this morning? Amen. Your name can't be there unless your house is in order. Your name can't be there unless you're building like God said build. Amen. You're wasting your time unless you build like God said to build. Brother Hall.
1: Blessing. Praise the Lord. I want to tell you something. I was thinking about this morning. There's some things that I feel close to because of my blood. Huh? When he preaches, I don't look like him, but I know my blood has got what he's got in his blood. See what I mean? I was thinking that this morning, amen. I know I can't prove that. I was at Tahlequah. My granny's name was Nancy Johnson. Her daddy's name was Willie Johnson. He was three-quarter Red Hawk. Amen. And my great-grandma's name was a woman out, I can't tell you right now, but she come out of Tennessee. She was a full-blood Cherokee. But I couldn't prove that. Amen. I found all kinds of Nancy Johnsons there. They love, that woman there was nice. She said, sir, she said, the Indians love the name Nancy. And they love the name Willie. And I found Willie Johnson, I found Nancy Johnson. But because some of them had no faith in that, they didn't put their name on the Dawes record. They drifted back into the hills of Missouri and settled down on the big piney there where my folks settled. Amen. Hallelujah. And so I know the feeling of association because of blood. Amen. Praise God. And I thought about how that I have a feeling of association. I don't mean hurt nobody's feeling, but I have a feeling of association when people talk about being Irish. Amen. Because that's where I got my features from. Amen. And my mother was part Dutch. Amen. And I know the feeling she liked cleanliness and the frugality of the Dutch. Amen. Praise the Lord. I know that. Amen. The blood's there. And I know something else. I have a feeling of association with the black race because my daddy and his daddy and all of his brothers and sisters had to eat with the blacks out there in Oklahoma. Amen. The white folks wouldn't let them eat with them. Amen. Amen. So we had to eat. So I have a feeling. But I don't have any feeling in connection with the Hispanic at all. Not at all. Amen. My people came from this land. Amen. I have a feeling here for this land. But there's something that does give me a feeling for the Hispanic. It's the blood of Jesus. Hallelujah. That's the connecting line. And that's the most important thing of all, is to be part of that blood wash man. Having his blood crowding through our veins, coursing through our veins. I think we owe God a great praise. Hallelujah.
2: Worship Him. Let's worship Him. Praise God. Hallelujah. Glory to God. Hallelujah. Hallelujah. Hallelujah. Praise the Lamb of God. Hallelujah. Glory, glory to the Lamb of God. Praise God. Praise God. Thank God for that blood that puts us in fellowship with the Son of God this morning. Thank God for that blood that makes us one of His, that brings us into that family of God. Oh, I praise Him. Praise God. Praise God.
3: Can I get in because the chief of Southwest Virginia is my second cousin?
2: Hallelujah. Praise the Lord. Praise God. Brother Buzzards preach good, haven't you? Praise God. Hallelujah. That's right, isn't it? Glory to God. Praise the Lord. Praise God. Glory to God. Glory to the Lamb of God. Praise the Lord.

0: Oh, sweet Jesus, praise God. Aren't you glad He's given us that opportunity to build that house for Him to dwell in? Aren't you glad this morning that the Lord has given us that privilege that we can build this building, that He'll come down and dwell with us and in us. We can feel that Spirit of the Lord. I worked for a contractor and he built some spec homes, and you know what a spec home is. They build it, and they build it not for a certain individual, but they build it to sell. And I thought, you know, when we finish up those homes, we make sure the carpet's clean, the windows is clean, the outside's clean, the yard looks nice, and you know what he's wanting to do? He's wanting somebody to come by and see that and say, that's where I want to live.
1: Yeah.
0: And I thought, as Brother Buzzard was preaching to us this morning, you know what? I'd like to have my house where that the Lord wants to dwell there. I want that house to be in such a shape that when the Spirit of the Lord comes by, I want Him to dwell there and to be there and live within us. And I thought this morning that He's told us right, hadn't He? You know, we're going to be inspected. I thought I'd done some work in Monroe County, and down here we're not inspected. I do electrical work, but up there we had an inspector, and he inspected everything that I did. And there's some things he said, I'd like to see you do a little different. So, well, I tried to tell him, well, this is the way I always do it. He said, well, if you want to get power to this house, you're going to get the electricity turned up here, this is how you're going to have to do it. I like the power, don't you? I like to feel the Holy Ghost. I like to feel that move of God. But you know what the Bible says? If you're going to have that move of God, this is the way it has to be. And you know, I found when I meet up with the code that God set, that the Holy Ghost will come by and touch us and bless us and move on us. And I believe this morning, the preaching we've heard, I believe we need to come around these altars and pray, Lord, turn that searchlight of heaven on me. Check out my heart and my life, because I don't want there to be anything there, Lord, that you wouldn't be pleased with. I don't want there to be anything there that would keep your Spirit from touching me. So let's pray over this message this morning.
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4: Give you a little bit of last Saturday night. How's that? It says, thou hast taken away all thy wrath. Thou hast turned thyself from the fierceness of thine anger. Turn us, O God, of our salvation, and cause thine anger toward us to cease. Wilt thou be angry with us forever? Wilt thou draw out thine anger to all generations? Wilt thou not revive us again, that thy people may rejoice in thee?
5: Yes.
4: Show us thy mercy, O Lord, and grant us thy salvation.
5: Glory.
4: I want you to look at this very familiar verse. Verse 6, it says, wilt thou not revive us again. Praise God. I guess that's a good place to start on a first night of a fellowship meeting, isn't it? Wilt thou not revive us again? Praise God. That's a wonderful word for Pentecostal people, revival. I work with men that have of other denominations and of other persuasions that say that revivals are no longer effective. And really, I almost feel sorry for them. But you know, revival is really the great need of our age.
5: Well, glory.
4: It's the great need of my church, our church at Dryden Road. And I'm sure it's the great need here at the highway, revival. It was the psalmist David, as he penned this, he had to look back over better days, happier days, days with more joy, days with more peace, days with more of the love of God in his life. And he looked over the situation and he said, Lord, wilt thou not revive us again, that thy people may rejoice? Isn't it something that the psalmist understood the great need in his life was revival? The great need in this man of God's life was revival. Praise God. I'm telling you, church, the need of our age is revival. Glory to God. We need revival. I was looking at this, and I ran across the scripture in the book of Matthew where Jesus makes a comment about a great man. Jesus says in verse 11 of chapter 11 of St. Matthew's Gospel, He said, "Verily, verily, I say unto you, among them that are born of woman, there hath not risen a greater than John the Baptist." That's quite a compliment coming from the lips of our Savior, isn't it? About someone that among those that are born of women, there has not risen greater than John the Baptist. Amen. But if we'll read the above verses to this chapter, we'll find a great man in need of a revival. You see, it doesn't matter if you're the greatest in your church or the most spiritual in your church, or just someone that sits in the pew and maybe never utters a word. Great men need revival. Well, this great man who the words of Jesus Himself, He said, among women there's never been anyone like John the Baptist. But we see John the Baptist in need of revival. It was John the Baptist that was put in prison because he had spoke to Herod and told Herod, "It's not lawful to have your brother's wife." And because John Baptist did the right thing, he found himself in need of revival. Isn't it amazing that sometimes we try to do everything right, and we ought to do everything right. We ought to talk right. We ought to walk right. We ought to pray right, read right, dress right, look right, go to the right places. But sometimes when we do everything right, sometimes when we do everything that we know to do, Brother Lucas, sometimes things still go the wrong way, and we can find ourselves in need of revival. Well, that's where John Baptist found himself in prison, found himself in need of revival because he had done the right thing. Glory to God. Oh, John Baptist became so disheartened. He became so despondent. He became so troubled that he began to question his own doctrine. He was John Baptist that was the forerunner of Jesus Christ. Yeah. Amen. And John, it seemingly from a young man, well, the Bible says that he was filled with the Holy Ghost from his mother's womb. Seemed like John always knew what his purpose was in life. He was the forerunner of Christ. And he declared the way of the Lord. He declared to that sinful society to repent. Right. Amen. But we see John right here in a desperate situation. We see John questioning his own beliefs. It became so bad that we see John sending two of his disciples to Jesus Christ. John's in prison for doing the right thing. John's despondent. John's in the valley for doing the right thing. And he's in such a strait that he sends his disciples and said, "Now I want you to go ask Jesus. I want you to go ask Him now. I really got to know now. I mean, I'm in a situation like I've never been in before. I really need to know, are you really the Messiah?" John needed revival. Glory to God, John needed revival. A great man. A great man. For doing the right thing. Now he's in need of revival. Hallelujah. But Jesus sent him word. He told those two disciples of John. Said Jesus answered unto them and said, "Go and show John again those things which ye do hear and see." Glory to God, that brought revival to old John. Reinforced and re-encouraged old John Baptist that he was preaching the right gospel, preaching the message for the hour. And just because you do the right thing and do everything you know to do doesn't mean everything's going to go your way all the time. But glory to God, let's go back to the Master. Glory to God, when things don't go your way, go back to the Master. Don't go out of church. Don't leave the church. Don't get mad at the pastor. Go back to Jesus. Let him send revival to your soul. Oh, hallelujah. Isn't that what we need tonight? Revival? Glory to God. We had good meeting all weekend, but I come down here on Monday night and I'm ready for revival. Hallelujah. The old psalmist said, "Wilt thou not revive us again, that thy people may rejoice in thee?" And there was no giddy up in old John's step when he was in that prison and all despondent. There was no joy in old John's life. But when those words came back from Jesus, tell him those things that you see. Tell him those things that you heard. Says, go show John again those things which you do hear and see. Oh, hallelujah for revival. Lord of God. Praise God. We need revival. I don't care whether you're the best or whether you're some of the closest. We can all come to a place where we need revival. Amen. You may be the super duper double X spiritual Christian of the highway, but you're going to be in need of revival someday. Glory to God. In Matthew, in St. Luke's Gospel, we see someone that was very close to Jesus. His name was Cleophas. He was one of those that was walking down the road to Emmaus. He was blood relation to Mary and Jesus. No doubt he had heard the news that Mary was with child, and that this child was of the Holy Ghost. And no doubt he had been with Jesus from the beginning of his ministry. But we see this man walking down the road to Emmaus, despondent, because things didn't go exactly the way he thought they would. Amen. It was Cleophas that Jesus was going to resurrect the third day. And he became despondent when Jesus was crucified. But we see him walking down the road of Emmaus with his head hung low, in such a terrible, terrible strait. And he was so despondent. But right in the lowest ebb of Cleophas' experience, along came Jesus. The Bible says that their eyes were holding. They didn't even recognize it. They were in such a terrible pity party, they didn't even see Jesus when he was walking down the road with them. You ever been there? You ever been in a situation? You said, surely God's a million miles away from here. If he was close, it wouldn't be like this. Glory to God. But as they walked along that old road to Emmaus, lo and behold, someone walked right up with him and walked along with him. And the Bible says that he began to discuss the scriptures, and at beginning at Moses and all the prophets, this man expounded unto them all the scripture, the things concerning himself. And the Bible says, and their eyes were opened, and they knew him, and he vanished out of their sight. Praise God. Amen. But I like it where it went on, and when they began to discuss Jesus and their walk with Jesus, and the Bible says, and they said one to another, did not our hearts burn within us while he talked with us by the way, and while he opened to us the scriptures? You know what those men encountered? These two men encountered in one of their valleys in a terrible time of tribulation and trouble, when they thought nobody knew, and they thought Jesus had reneged on his promises, and they were in such a strait. Well, he came right in their midst and began to encourage them personally. And it got to the place they said, did not our hearts burn within us? Yeah. Well, that's revival, isn't it? Yeah. That's revival, isn't it? I don't know who all was in the upper room at Pentecost, but the Bible says that these men went on to Jerusalem. And I don't really know, but I'd say these two were right in the middle of that revival that broke out in Jerusalem. I'd say these two were right in the middle of, right in the upper room when the Holy Ghost fell, when the fire of God fell, and they came out of that upper room and there was a revival in that city. There's something contagious about revival. Hey, if we could get one or two of us old dry hides, get our heart all burning again, like the Bible says, they said, did not our hearts burn within us? Man, we won't have any trouble telling somebody about Jesus. And we can, and if we get it just right, we can so convince them that they'll want just what we got. Glory to God. Glory to God. Amen. I'm preaching our need for revival. Amen. You have a song or just pray? All right, let me read you this. The psalmist said, wilt thou not revive us again that thy people may rejoice? And let me condense this. In verse 4, the psalmist said, turn us, O God, of our salvation and cause that anger towards us to cease. You see, it seems like the prescription for revival is we've got to want revival. And then when we recognize our need for revival, we've got to be willing to turn. In other words, if you've got something in your life, if you've got a barrier in your life, if you've got something in your life you need to get rid of, if you've got something around your neck or something on your finger or wearing something you shouldn't be wearing, get rid of it and have revival. It would be worth revival. What would you give up? What would you shuck off? What would you clean out if you knew if you did that, you'd have revival come to your soul? Hey, that's quite a question, isn't it? I think I'll be like the psalmist and say, turn us, O God. If it takes changing, change me. Because I need revival. And our problem is this. Sometimes we think that we're backslidden, and we're not backslidden. We just need revival. But then if we don't get revival, we will be backslidden. Glory to God. Well, we got 5 minutes to pray. I've got more to preach, but we're going to pray.
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1: We don't hear this book preached from a lot. May even be a little difficult to find this morning. I'm going to read out of the book of Nahum. So if you get in those minor prophets there, you might find Jonah, and then go a little bit farther to the right there to Micah, and then Nahum. Nahum. I came across this scripture while back, and it just leaped out at me. These words, I guess I'd never really noticed before. And the Lord seemed to be speaking to me. And I'd like to share it with you this morning. You want to stand for the reading of the scripture? Give you a chance to stretch a little bit here. And shows respect to the Word of God too. Nahum chapter 2, verse number 1 and 2. He that dasheth in pieces is come up before thy face. Keep the munition. Watch the way. Make thy loins strong. fortify thy power mightily. For the Lord hath turned away the excellency of Jacob as the excellency of Israel, for the emptiers have emptied them out and marred their vine branches. The emptiers have emptied them out. Amen. Let's ask the Lord to help us today. Lord, we thank you for your presence here today. We thank you for the songs that have been sung and everything done. But now, Lord, we pray that you would give us ears to hear what the Spirit might say to us today, Lord. In Jesus' name, we'll give you the praise. Amen. And everybody say amen this morning. Praise God. Let me reach down in here and get this bottle here. I normally don't drink while I'm preaching, but had a little trouble with my voice, so I'm going to keep this handy just in case. But then again, that bottle there, I hope, represents most of us in this building after having come through 3 days and 4 nights of holiness convention. And I tried to preach to you in the day services about being filled, and I hope that you feel filled this morning. Amen. I hope that you feel like this bottle right here, full this morning. And my physical weakness really is not a reflection of what I feel down in my spirit. The Bible does tell us the outward man perisheth, but the inward man is renewed day by day. Praise God. How many of you can feel a certain amount of fullness in your spirit this morning? Praise God for it. Hallelujah. And I saw several of you seeking the Lord in yesterday's morning service, last night in the altars after Brother Webb got done preaching. Saw you seeking after God. I believe that most of us are full this morning. Full from the preaching of the Word, full from the presence of God, full of the blessings of the songs and all of that. But I have a little bit of a concern this morning, and I'm just a little bit worried about the possibility that not everybody is full this morning. Amen. Now I don't want to be distracted and downplay all that the Lord has done, but it was the Lord Himself that told the story of the shepherd with 100 sheep. You remember that? And there were 99 that were still in the fold, all of them doing fine. And the Lord, the shepherd, He cares for those 99. Aren't you glad about that? And He made sure that they were safe in the fold and cared for and all of that. But we do know this, He left the 99 and went looking for that one that was outside the fold. I want to preach to you this morning on emptied out, and I've been working my way sort of backwards through this series of messages, and I didn't really realize this connection until this morning or yesterday when I started thinking about this morning, that there may be somebody in this service that is more like this bottle right here. Empty. Amen. I'm concerned that there might be somebody in this service today that is empty. Empty. I don't want you to stay that way, though. I'm praying that the Lord will help us. Let's get into the Scripture here. We'll come back to these bottles here in just a moment. Nahum here is a prophecy. He's considered among the minor prophets. When we say minor prophets, it doesn't mean that they're less important. Their words are weighty. Their words are important. Their words are from the Holy Ghost. It's just that they are lesser known prophets, their ministry covered a smaller amount of history and time. But it's not that their words are any less important. But this minor prophet by the name of Nahum, He is speaking this prophecy of doom and destruction. It's a very negative and frightening prophecy. He's not the only one. Much like the other prophets, he is foretelling a great calamity that is coming to the nation of Israel. And this calamity is coming because of the nation's rebellion against God. They have turned from God. They have forgotten God. And every nation, including the United States of America, every nation that forgets God will be turned into hell. Amen. Every nation. Rome is another historic example of a nation that forgot God, turned away, and God has brought them from their greatness down to destruction. And so the prophet is predicting here a great calamity coming because of their rebellion and their complacency towards God. And he uses this vivid language here to describe the Assyrians who will be coming, the Assyrian armies that will be coming, as the emptiers who will come and turn the nation of Israel upside down, so to speak, and will drain them, drain the people from their possessions and their position and everything that's of value. Amen. They will be emptied out as a result of God's judgment upon them. Amen. There's a lot here in this prophecy that we may feel like doesn't necessarily apply to us here this morning. But I've reached a simple conclusion from these prophecies and from this language here. And it goes something like this. To draw close to God brings fullness. Hello? To draw close to God brings fullness. But to go away from God brings emptiness. Amen. Be filled. We know that that's the will of God and the Word of God, and that's been the direction of my burden the last several days. I believe that to draw close to God brings fullness. Amen. But to go away from God brings emptiness. Amen. And somebody here this morning is probably more like this bottle right here. But I don't think you have to stay that way. Amen. I don't think you have to stay that way. The emptiers have emptied them out. We're living in a world of people that are empty. And thank God for these meetings like we've enjoyed, where it sets our priorities right and reminds us what's truly important and has given us an opportunity to refill and recharge and renew. That's what revival is. We need, amen, these times of refreshing from the Lord. Amen. Or we would all be empty. We would all be empty. I'm thankful this morning for the renewing of God. But we're living in a world where we have seen how the emptiers have emptied them out. They're busy, all right, and their calendars are full. Amen. Their days are full as far as the activities are concerned. But being full of activity doesn't mean that you are full in your spirit. Amen. Being full of activity and full of action and full of things does not mean that you are really full at all. The most important things in life are not things at all. The reality is we're living in a materialistic world that puts all of the emphasis upon the flesh, all of the emphasis upon the material things, and very little emphasis on the spiritual things. My friend, what will it matter at the end of it all if we have gained the whole world and lose our own soul? What we need is a fullness of the spirit. We need a fullness of the soul. Amen. Something down deep inside of us. The world is full as far as the things of this world. They are full as far as the activities of this world. But they are empty, empty, empty in so many ways. Nothing down inside of them. We are seeing a world that is empty of morals. We are seeing a world empty of character. We are seeing a world empty of integrity, including our nation's leaders. Hello? Amen. Oh, God, help us this morning. It used to be that even if a man wasn't a Christian, you could still trust him because, he had some kind of integrity or character in his word. You know, honesty and things like that were cherished, but we're empty of that now. Amen. This is a world where the emptiers have emptied us out. Amen. It used to be that they worked hard and paid their bills and valued their possessions and respected one another, but not so much anymore. A great disrespect. Our society is almost empty of respect and character and integrity. The emptiers have emptied us out. Amen. I'm worried this morning that our society is missing out on what is truly important. There's a lack of depth and a lack of substance and spirituality that makes a life worth living. Amen. On the inside, something's missing. They're empty. We need God's help here this morning. The emptiers have emptied them out. I want to tell you that there's a reality of this. We're talking spiritually here this morning, but we see how people have fallen victims of the emptiers of our life. Now, we've already explained that Nahum's prophecy was literal. It was talking about enemy armies coming and draining them and emptying them. But I'm talking spiritually this morning, so I want to tell you that we have some spiritual emptiers as well. There are forces at work that drain us from the spiritual strength and substance that we need to sustain us from day to day. Talked to a young lady that pretty much sums up what I think a lot of people are feeling today. And she was a young mother, and she was just so frustrated and overwhelmed with all of the responsibilities of her life. And she was desperate, and she said, "I just can't take it anymore." And I know that you've heard this too. Just about everywhere we go and you ask somebody how they're doing, they're going to say something like, "Just tired. Man, I'm tired." And I don't know what it is that we're doing that is making everybody so tired. But the reality is there's a draining effect of the world around about us. And it's leaving a lot of people empty. Amen. Maybe they're staying up too late at night watching TV or whatever it is that is keeping them awake at night. But I think that it's a lot more than their entertainments that's draining them. That is one of the emptiers of our world is the entertainment emptier. Amen. The entertainments of this world are draining a lot of our resources. We're giving too much time and energy and mental concentration to the entertainments of this world, and it's draining. It's not filling, it's emptying. The emptiers have emptied them out. Amen. But it's not just their entertainments. It is the draining effects of the various tribulations of this life. It is the difficulties and trials of this life. Even we Christians, amen, we have troubles and trials too. And we feel the draining effect of it. The difference is we know that there is a source of renewal, amen, that helps us to cope with the things of this life. The reality is you can't keep giving out and stay full. Hello? You can't keep giving out and giving out and giving out and still be full. You've got to take in. You've got to take in. Amen. I'm glad that Jesus said it this way. Out of your belly shall flow rivers of living water. Praise God. He's talking about, amen, out of your innermost being shall flow rivers of living water. He didn't say you're going to get a one-time supply and that's all you get, so use it carefully. Amen. That's not what he said. He said, you're gonna be a vessel through which a river flows. Hallelujah. Yes, we give out, but thank God we can take in. We've got to take in. If you don't take in, you get empty. There's a draining effect of this world. Think of it like a bank account. Also, you can't just keep making debits on the bank account or it's going to go empty. Eventually, you've got to make some deposits into it. That's what church is all about. That's why it's important that we're here again this morning. You give out. There's a pull of the world, the distractions and the duties all around about us. And we can't help it. We're living in a world that demands so much from us. But thank God we have found a source, amen, of deposits into our life that stand up against the debits from our life. So this young woman was so frustrated, overwhelmed by motherhood, her job, amen, her duties, her financial situation. I heard the desperation in her voice. I've heard it as a pastor many, many times over the years, and I hear it continuously even as an evangelist. Amen, people are drained. They are drained. They are empty. But this is a dangerous position to be in right here, because I can only think of four responses that can take place when you get to this desperate position. Number one, amen, you can just have a complete breakdown. I mean, you're fragile. Because there's no substance in here, your nerves are rattled and shaken, and you can have a breakdown at this particular point, or you can make some terrible decision. A lot of people do. Some terrible decision, like just simply walking away from it all. I can't handle it anymore. Amen. You know, we had heard the stories over the years of unfaithful husbands and fathers abandoning their children. That's horrible and that's bad enough. But we're living in a society now, amen, where even women simply just one morning or one evening or one dark night just walk away, leave their family, leave their children, leave their responsibilities. I can't handle anymore. You know why? They're empty. They don't have anything inside them to give them the spiritual ability to stand against the forces that are draining them. Empty. Amen. The worst possible thing to do in situations like this, where you're overwhelmed and drained and frustrated, is to take your own life. But many people have done it too. Many people have done it. The sad reality is suicide is on the rise. The number three killer among Americans, amen, is suicide. What a sad commentary on our culture. Y'all with me this morning? I know I'm asking a lot of you to concentrate on this raspy voice and knowing that I'm a little tired myself this morning, but I'm grateful for the Spirit of God that has moved among us. I'm glad that inside me there's still a strength that enables me. When I'm weak, He is strong. Praise God. When I'm tired, I still have a source of strength inside of me. We're not talking about just flexing our muscles here and toughening up and saying we're going to make it. It's not by power, it's not by might, but it's by my Spirit, saith the Lord. Amen. You've got to have a substance to be able to withstand the constant drain of this world. If not, it'll drive you crazy. You're not going to be able to cope with it all. You don't have the answers to all of those questions. You don't have the solutions to all of those problems. And there's been a multitude of people that have realized that only to run out, amen, and do some horrible thing and just end it all. And I'm not just talking here about frustrated mothers or financially strapped fathers. Teenagers have gotten to that point where they don't know how to cope with the things of this world. Amen. And the only way out they can see is to end their own life. It's sad. It's tragic. I'm not saying that there's somebody in this audience that has even contemplated that. But if you have, I want to tell you this morning, amen, before you do that, realize that there may be another way out. There may be another solution, praise God. You may look at it all and think you don't have the resources to deal with it. And the reality is you don't.
6: Amen. But God does, praise God. There's been a lot of empty people, myself included, that in the most desperate hour of my life called out to the source. Amen. Went into the presence of Him who could do for me what I could not do for myself. And guess what? I got the strength to keep going on. When I thought I couldn't take another step, praise God, He came through, amen, and refilled me. Somebody lift your hands and praise the Lord this morning. Hallelujah. There's a sad story of a woman in the Old Testament. She's in the book of Ruth, the famous book of Ruth. We love that book. It's full of imagery that have spiritual truth to us. But briefly, Naomi and her husband, they were living in a time when in their land a famine came. It was a desperate time. Many people were hungry. Many people out of work, you might say. Many people having a hard time. But Naomi's husband decided, he had heard that there was corn in a far country. And so he packed the family off and went to that far country. Now let me tell you, I don't want to make more of this than what's here, but let me just tell you that every family is going to fall on hard times sometimes. Every one of us is going to experience some kind of a famine in our life. And can I say that sometimes even churches, not necessarily a famine as long as the Word of God is being preached, but sometimes, well, it's not always as high as it is in holiness convention. Hello? There's times when, you know, it's just, we're just getting through every day, week by week by week, and all of that. But it's a terrible thing to make a decision to go on down the road somewhere just because you're going through a hard time. Hello? But Naomi and her husband went off to the far country. Their sons were born there. Amen. They raised their sons there. They married women there. They got settled there. And then the unspeakable happened. Naomi's husband died. Naomi's two sons died. It was hard times. Much harder there than anything she would have experienced had she stayed home. I don't know all the details of what happened there. But I know this. She made up her mind to go home. She made up her mind that she wasn't staying in this far country. She's gonna go back to her birthland. Her daughter-in-law, or one of them, Ruth, decides that she wants to go with her. She insists, and that's what the story of Ruth is all about. But this is what happens when Naomi and Ruth arrive, and some of the kinspeople recognize Naomi. They celebrate. They run out to welcome her. Oh, Naomi, welcome home! So glad to see you, sis. We're so glad that you came back. And guess what Naomi said to them? She said, "Wait a minute. Don't call me Naomi anymore," which means something along the line of blessed or happy. "Don't call me Naomi anymore." She said, "I went out full, but I have come back empty." Amen. "I went out full, but I have come back empty." She said, "Call me Mara," which means bitter. Amen. "Call me bitter." Now, what a name change is that? Amen. She says, "Don't call me happy and blessed anymore. Call me a bitter woman. I went out full. I've come back with nothing. Lost my husband. Lost my sons." Amen. And she confesses to us her own bitterness. I'm telling you, friends. Amen. We all go through hard times. But you're not going to be able to handle it just by running here and there and dealing with it in your own wisdom. You need strength that only comes from God. You need help that only comes from Him. You need a fullness in your spirit that only Christ can give. Amen. Yes, it was true, brother. That experience there in Georgia that year, I preached on the battle with bitterness. I saw with my own eyes that the terrible tears running down the face of that that preacher, amen, rightfully so, we might all agree, his son had been murdered, amen. Nobody can handle on their own the pressures of a situation like that. I saw him come crawling across the platform, but not only him. Amen. At the same moment, I saw his daughter-in-law come running down the middle aisle. The wife of that man who had been murdered. This man's daughter-in-law. I saw them meet in the altar. The tears running down their face. The floods of tears. A bitterness that had welled up inside them. That was draining them of their spiritual life. Him a preacher. Her, amen, a daughter-in-law to a preacher. And raised in church. And yet something horrible and tragic had happened in their life. Amen. And they had been drained by it. And a bitterness had got a hold of them. Listen, there's emptiers out there. There's emptiers out there. The events of this life, the unsuspecting events of this life can drain us, catch us off guard. And none of us, not even we preachers, are exempt from it. The events of this life can drain us dry, pull us down to our lowest level, amen, until we are incapable of dealing with it. But here's what happens. We either become better or we become bitter. In those low times of our life, we either turn to a source of spiritual strength, amen, and grace and help in time of need, amen, or we turn away and our hearts become bitter as a result of it. Friend, I'm preaching to somebody here this morning. I don't know exactly who, or I don't know what your emptier is, or why, amen, you've allowed this thing to empty you so, but I feel like telling somebody the emptiers are out to empty you. Amen. You need a fullness that only comes from Him. The empty world we live in. I thought it was interesting. This was in my car. This brand of water is, I think it's from Walgreens, but their brand name is Nice. That's right there. Nice. Purified water. Nice. Amen. The Nice bottle is empty. Y'all with me? Amen. Have you felt the anger of the world around about us? I mean, they cuss at the drop of a hat and, you know, and mad and angry and you know, their Nice bottle's empty. Hello? I mean, you drive down the road and you see, I got behind a car and they were wrong. They cut off this other guy, but rather than just let it go, he speeds up, gets alongside of him. You can see him. He's giving that guy, you know, the what for and saying, right, hello, somebody's Nice bottle is empty. Huh? Preacher friend of mine in Missouri told me last time I saw him, he said he had just been to a restaurant and he said it was kind of a self-serve buffet, and he had got his drink, and he was heading to his table, and he stumbled a little bit, and it knocked his drink over. It didn't spill on anybody. It just spilled on his table and his tray, and so Brother Hall, he just said, "Oh my, look at the mess I've made," and the waitresses come over and they're helping him clean it up, and he's trying to laugh it off and, you know, and just say, "I'm sorry, I'm so clumsy," and, you know, and he's smiling and apologizing. And then he goes up to the buffet, and this man comes over and gets right up to him, gets right in his face and says, "You are about the dumbest thing I've ever heard of in my life." Brother Hall said, "What?" "Yeah, buddy." I mean, he just gets right up to him and said, "You a grown man, smiling and apologizing for making that big old mess." And he just tied into him and let him have it. And Brother Hall, somebody's Nice bottle's empty. Huh? The world doesn't have the same source that you have. I mean, they could. I just want to ask you, what is What is this boiling anger that's got a hold of you? What is this bitterness that you're battling with? What is this frustration that's keeping you awake at night and about to drive you crazy? Amen. The possibility is it boils down to this. Your bottle is empty. The emptiers have emptied you out. Amen. You need something. You need it quick. Amen. I don't know how much longer you're going to make it, how much longer you're going to be able to take it in this empty condition. Oh, praise God. Amen. Jesus said, the thief comes to steal, kill, destroy. He wants to empty you out. We have enemies too, friends. We have a spiritual enemy. I know the people if you're not a Christian, you may not understand this or appreciate it. But the reality is that there are spiritual forces at work in this world. And Jesus said that the thief, he's referring to the devil, the thief comes to steal, kill, and destroy. He wants to leave you a crumpled mess, amen, and condemn your soul to hell. Amen. But Jesus goes on to say, But I am come that you might have life and that you might have it more abundantly. Oh, praise God. Here's me. Here's Him. Praise God. He has come that I might have life and more abundantly. Praise the Lord. I need a strength that comes from another source. Don't you? Praise God. Hallelujah. And Jesus said, amen, He prayed for us that our joy might be full. Praise God. That our joy might be full. He wants something more for us than what we have on our own ability. These things have I spoken unto you, that my joy might remain in you, and that your joy may be full. Hitherto have you asked nothing in my name. Ask and you shall receive, that your joy may be full. Amen. We're living in the era of the emptiers. We are seeing the effect of the emptiers. But thank God there is still a filler, and His name is Jesus, and He cares about the condition of our life. You don't have to waste away and shrink away, amen, and crumble up. I believe that God has strength and help for you in your time of need. Let's stand together this morning. I thought this morning as our sister was playing this beautiful harp over here, the beauty of the music, so precious. Somehow or another, it made me think of a different kind of beauty and in an unexpected place. We were preaching revival back in January, and there was a young man in that church. Say, young man, he's late 20s. He showed me the picture of what once was a pickup truck, his pickup truck. And in the picture, it's a mangled mess of metal where that vehicle that he was riding in rolled over and flipped and crashed on a 2-lane country road in Oklahoma. He should have been killed in it. He was driving that thing fast down that country road, as fast, amen, as he was spiritually going away from God. His life messed up by drugs. His life all messed up with terrible mistakes in his family and so on and so forth. And there he was in that mangled mess of metal. And he cried out to God, "Sister, if you'd like to get us a song, please." Now, if you meet Dusty, he's tall, strapping young man. Still, has the demeanor of a Oklahoma cowboy, wears Western type clothes, stands tall, has a little bit of a swagger when he walks. Amen. So it's sort of surprising to hear him say, "Brother Blue, would you like to read some of my poetry that I've written?" "Sure." Amen. He said, "Ever since I got saved, I found it's my way of communicating, amen, the work that the Lord has done in my life. And from that tragedy, amen, God has brought beauty and given him a strength and an internal strength that enables him to communicate to others in a beautiful and poetic way, amen, the grace of God." Hallelujah. You can't make it on your own.

0: help and strength today. And I pray, Lord, that You would speak to somebody's heart and life. That You, Lord, would draw somebody. Show them, Lord, the strength and purpose and help that You're offering to them today. In Jesus' name, we'll give You the praise. We'll give You the praise. Hallelujah.
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3: Amen. I marvel how God orchestrates a service. Course that Brother Brian chose, had no idea what the choir had chosen to sing tonight, but I felt like talking to us tonight about letting the Holy Spirit come upon us. And then the choir sang that very theme, fall down upon us. Hallelujah. I am convinced of one thing: where there is a hunger for the moving of the Spirit, He will not disappoint. Where there is a hunger for the Holy Spirit, He will not disappoint. Hallelujah. I don't want to digress, but I think of so much ugliness in our world that's happening all around us. Make no mistake, that's because there's unholy spirits at work. If there's ever a time we needed the working of the Holy Spirit, it's the age in which we live in. Amen. I'd like for you to turn in your Bibles to the Old Testament. I want to visit a story. I don't really want to tell the story. I don't want to share an exposition of the passage. I just want to leave a message with the whole church, but in particular with the young people before they leave for youth camp. And I'm going to turn to the story about Samson. Would you stand for the reading of God's Word this evening? There's something in each of the verses that I've chosen, that I have chosen them for the particular attention to a certain description of what happened to Samson. Verse 5, it just gives us a little context. Then went Samson. Did I tell you the chapter? I didn't. You're people of the Spirit. You should have known where I was going to read. Chapter 14. I'll give you a moment to get there. While folks are turning, somebody could shout hallelujah. Hallelujah. Amen. Judges 14 and verse 5. Then went Samson down and his father and his mother to Timnath, and came to the vineyards of Timnath. And behold, a young lion roared against him. He didn't run. Verse 6. And the Spirit of the Lord came mightily upon him. The Spirit of the Lord came mightily upon him. And he rent the lion as he would have rent a small goat. That's not a child kid. That's a goat kid. And then in verse 19 of the same chapter, here it is again. And the Spirit of the Lord came upon Samson, and he went down to Ashkelon and slew 30 men of them and took their spoil. And then in Judges 15 and verse 14, and when Samson came into Lehi, the Philistines shouted against him. Just one quick note, you know, but I want to reinforce, the Philistines in the Old Testament were forever the people of God. Forever symbolizing that which is carnal, ungodly, worldly, against righteousness. And so he came down into Lehi. The Philistines shouted against him. Here it is again.

again. And the Spirit of the Lord came mightily upon him. The Spirit of the Lord. Now, there's other times when Samson did exploits that it doesn't give us this description because it already has, and we're to understand, even when the Spirit wasn't mentioned, that that's what happened. That's what produced the exploit in Samson's life, was the Spirit of the Lord came mightily upon him. Oh, what an experience. I said, what an experience. I want you to keep one thing in mind. We're going to pray as we go through this. Jesus said of the Holy Spirit, He has been with you, but He shall be in you. If it came mightily upon Samson, it can come mightily within us. And I want to take this story of Samson, and I want us to think about some things, but my message tonight is just let the Spirit come upon you. Let the Spirit come upon you. The Spirit came mightily upon Samson. Youth camp, church, wherever. Let the Spirit come upon you. Let me put it another way. Let the Spirit move you. You can go ahead and be seated. I didn't mean to tell the untruth. I'm just going to go ahead. Without doubt, the most memorable thing about youth camp is the moving of the Holy Spirit. You can talk about sports. You can talk about friendships. You can talk about the concession stand. You can talk about all of that. But the most memorable thing about youth camp is the moving of the Holy Spirit. Not just youth camp. The most memorable thing about church. Not just church. If you're saved, the most memorable thing about your life is when the Spirit of the Lord moved upon you. 40 years ago, I didn't know. I was a teenager, but I did not know there was any such thing as youth camp. It's hard to imagine, but I didn't know that. We had a change of pastor, and he began to talk about going to youth camp. I didn't know what it was. He began to describe it. I got excited. And since I didn't know about it, one of my questions was, do they have a library? I remember the way he looked at me. Library? This is youth camp. But I'll never forget. It was Camp Peniel, by the way, at Neosho. Back then they had it out in the countryside. I'll never forget. When we gathered in the tabernacle that night, I'd never seen so many young people worshiping God at one time. And I was sitting on the front pew, and immediately my attention, as young people began to stand and worship God, it was drawn to a teenage boy about 4 or 5 years older than I was and several of his friends. And they were weeping and worshiping. You could see the Spirit of the Lord all upon them. And then they just began to move out in the aisle and walk around that place. And other young people began to move out. And it was just the opening song service. We hadn't got any further. I had never seen. I mean, I'd seen the move of God's Spirit. But I had never seen that many young people yielding to the Holy Spirit. Letting the Holy Spirit move upon them. I'll tell you, 40 years later. And when I think in my mind that night is as vivid right now as it was those 40 years ago. I want to tell you, there is nothing like the moving of the Holy Spirit when He comes upon you. And so the question for every young person that's going to go to camp, it's a simple question tonight, but will you let the Holy Spirit come upon you this week? Will you let the Holy Spirit move you this week at youth camp? Now, I want to tell you something. Samson gets a bad rap from preachers, and he pretty much is justified. They're pretty much justified in what they say about him. I mean, when you look at Samson's life, most of the time when you hear it preached and taught, you'll hear how Samson did wrong, and he did. You'll hear how Samson disobeyed his parents, and he did. You'll hear how Samson desired ungodly women, and he did. You'll hear how Samson fraternized with the enemy, and he did. You'll hear how Samson was carnal, and he was. And you'll hear preachers use Samson as an example of a carnal Christian who just won't stay away from the world. And he is an example of that. All of that is true. But I want to tell you, there's one thing that can be said in Samson's defense. With all of his faults, with all of his hang-ups, with all of his problems, one thing can be said about Samson. When the Spirit of the Lord wanted to move upon him, Samson let him. Samson yielded. Hallelujah.
Amen. Will you let the Spirit of the Lord move upon you? Amen. Samson killed a lion with his bare hands. At another time, he slew 30 Philistines just like that. At another time, 1,000 Philistines. As the Philistines came against him, he slew 1,000 Philistines. They bound him with the toughest and the strongest of ropes, and he just broke out of them like they were nothing. Another time, they thought they had him trapped, shut the gates of the city, and said, "We'll kill him in the morning." Samson got up in the night, went to the gates of the city, huge, massive gates, began to wiggle them, broke them out, gates, threshold, jam, door jam, and all, put them on his shoulder, carried them away with him. I mean, the Spirit of the Lord came upon him. All these marvelous things that he did. And all of those times, with everything else that was wrong with Samson, amen, he let the Spirit of the Lord move upon him, and he did what God wanted him to do by the power of the Holy Spirit. I'll tell you one other good thing about Samson. He had a lot of hang-ups, but he didn't like bondage. I said he didn't like bondage. He didn't like to be bound. He didn't like to be imprisoned. Amen. I'll tell you, when the Spirit of the Lord gets upon you, you don't like bondage. You don't like anything that binds and fetters and chains and incarcerates. And so once again, the question that is facing young people going to youth camp, facing us tonight in the church, will we, like Samson, allow the Holy Spirit to move upon us? Amen. That's the question. But I'm telling you, it needs a little understanding with it. You know, it's a thrilling experience to have the Holy Spirit move upon you. How many knows that's true? Amen. It's a thrilling experience to have the Holy Ghost move upon you. And though it's thrilling, a thrilling experience for the Holy Ghost to move upon you, he never moves just to give you a thrilling experience. How many knows that's true? It's a thrilling experience for the Holy Spirit to move, but he never moves just to give you a thrilling experience. He moves on you and me. He moves for a purpose. He didn't just move, come upon Samson and Samson shake, and that was all that was over. He moved upon Samson so Samson could do something, accomplish something, so that he could move in and through Samson. And when the Holy Spirit moves upon us, he moves upon us to accomplish spiritual things in us and through us. It's thrilling, but he moves with a purpose. One thing about the Holy Spirit, though, it's been said in times past, and I want to reiterate it. The Holy Spirit will never make somebody do something they don't want to do, they're not willing to do. Amen. I'm not talking about conviction. I'm talking about doing God's will and God's plan. I'm convinced when the Spirit of the Lord came upon Samson, Samson could have held himself back and down, said, "No, I don't want that. I don't want to do that." And the Holy Spirit would have left him. No, Samson had to yield. Samson had to say yes. And when the Spirit of the Lord moved upon him, he allowed him to move, because the Spirit won't make folks do what they don't want to do. And could I say, when the Spirit of the Lord begins to move upon us, it's just time to say, "Yes, yes, go ahead, Spirit. Do with me what you want to do with me. Use me how you want to use me." Amen. You see, Samson's grave error, his big mistake, however, was to think that he could disobey, break God's laws, live carnally, and always count on the Spirit once more coming upon him and moving on him yet again. I see folks like that today. They get the spirit of Samson. "Oh, God's blessed me. I felt the Spirit. And so I'll just go ahead and live the way I want to live." That was Samson's error. The problem is, although Samson had let the Spirit move upon him, he really didn't value those times. If he had valued the times the Spirit of the Lord had moved upon him, he would have done everything that he could to ensure that those times kept coming. He wouldn't let any
Philistine woman. He wouldn't let any carnal thing keep the Spirit of the Lord from moving upon him. Had he valued those times. Instead, Samson did the opposite. He chose the things which would one day cause the Spirit to leave him. Amen. He chose things in life. What did he do? First of all, he refused to keep God's word. I won't go into all the particulars, but God said of Samson, he's not to touch anything unclean. What did Samson do? He went and broke God's word. He touched that carcass of the lion. He touched what was unclean. Amen. He purposely did that which violated God's word. Let me tell you something else Samson did. He always had a desire for what was forbidden. I mean, as a young man, he told mom and dad, he said, there's a girl down there in Timnath, in Philistia, that I like. She pleases me. I want her. And his dad said, Samson, aren't there enough godly young ladies in Israel? I mean, people of God, why are you wanting one of those Philistine girls? You see, there was something in Samson's heart. He always wanted what was forbidden. God said, when you got ready to marry, I'm not preaching on marriage or dating, you can relax. But he said, when you get ready to marry, amen, don't go and find one of those worldly girls from another tribe, from another nation. Marry somebody of the children of God. Those other girls were forbidden. And yet Samson's heart, he wanted what was forbidden. And so he broke God's laws. He desired what was forbidden, what was carnal, what was worldly. But he did something else. He did not respect his leaders, in particular his parents. Daddy and mama tried to talk Samson out of going down there to Timnath. And you know what Samson kept answering? But she pleases me. Did you know that's in the Bible? But she pleases me. You know what Samson was saying? He said, Mom, Dad, you can talk all you want to, but I want what I want. And I'm going to have what I want. I'm telling you, amen, that's the reason he ultimately lost the moving of the Spirit of the Lord upon his life, because he only wanted what pleased him rather than what pleased the Lord. And so therefore Samson indicated by his continual disobedience of God's word and by his continual flirtation with the world that he no longer desired the Spirit to move upon him. He never said it with his lips. He never made that declaration. I don't want the Spirit to come upon me anymore. But the way he lived, the choices he made, he was said with his life, I don't value the moving of the Spirit. You know, Samson's story begins to end in a house of a lady of ill repute named Delilah. You know that. You know how that story went. She seduced Samson, and she's ultimately the one that found the secret of his strength. And Samson kept playing around with the spiritual treasure that he had until he lost it. You know, they paid her, or said they would pay her, to find out what his strength was. And you know, first of all, he said, you know, you just take these strips of green bark and you put them around me and I'll be like another man. Amen. And that didn't work. He broke those. And then he said, you know, put ropes around me and new ropes and that'll take my strength. And then he broke those. And now he's getting a little closer. He said, you know, take my hair and weave it into a beam here and that'll take my strength. And that didn't. And finally he just came right out and told Delilah, it's my hair. I'm a Nazarite from my birth. Amen. I'm a special born child of God with a purpose. And God said, I have this Nazarite. And he just came out and told her. But you see, many times in Delilah's house, he could still rise and feel the Spirit of the Lord upon him and conquer his enemies. But what I want you to consider, there was a period when the Spirit of the Lord kept moving on Samson when he was already sleeping in Delilah's house. How many realizes that?
The Spirit of the Lord was coming. Now here's the problem. The Spirit of the Lord's still moving on Samson. He's already sleeping in Delilah's house. But the Spirit of the Lord never came upon Samson in Delilah's house for him to come to the conclusion, it must be all right for me to sleep in Delilah's house because I have felt the Spirit even though I'm in her house. The Spirit of the Lord didn't come upon him so he could say it's all right to be in Delilah's house. The Spirit of the Lord came upon him so he could say, hey, wait a minute, I shouldn't be here. This isn't what God wants. This isn't God's will. The Spirit of the Lord came upon him that he might wake up and say, I don't want to lose this. Hallelujah. I said hallelujah. Amen. I'm going to quit in just a second. I'm going to give you three reasons why Samson should let the Spirit and desire never to have let the Spirit depart from him, but to continue to move, and why we should desire to have the Spirit of the Lord move upon us. This isn't theological. It's just some things I wanted you to think about. Number one, I believe when the Spirit moves upon us, it's euphoric beyond anything else. Can you imagine what it must have felt like to feel the Spirit of the Lord come upon you and see this massive lion? You know, we had that lion that pulled that lady through the window at a safari a while back. I mean, that's nothing to mess with. And can you imagine what Samson felt? As far as we know, nobody else saw that. But can you imagine what he felt when this massive lion jumps out at him and the Spirit of the Lord comes upon him and Samson just runs towards that lion? Can you imagine what that felt like? I'm telling you, that was euphoric. Can you imagine what it felt like to see a whole army come against you and you're just one? And with what wouldn't even really qualify as a weapon, stand there and feel the Spirit of the Lord come upon you. And one after the other is amassed around you and attack you from all sides. The Spirit of the Lord's upon you. They're fallen. Can you imagine what that would feel like when you had won the victory? Can you imagine what it would feel like to walk up to maybe 30-foot tall doors? Maybe they weigh, I don't know, I forgot, but maybe they weigh 500,000 to 600,000 pounds apiece. And to walk up to them and just tear them out, jam and everything and put them on. Can you imagine what that felt like? You see, Samson's problem was he was carnal and he had fleshly desires. But I am convinced, even though he pursued those carnal and lustful desires, he never, ever experienced anything following his carnal desires like he experienced those times when the Spirit of the Lord came upon him. And that's going to be true for every individual. Folks can pursue the lust of the flesh and carnal desires, but they will never, ever experience anything. They don't make a drug. There's not a drink that you'll ever experience what you will experience when you let the Holy Spirit move upon you. How many can tell you that's the truth? That's the truth. Amen. I know I've told it several times, and you'll remember the one camp dove. We were into song service, and there was the gifts of the Spirit and message in tongues and interpretation. And the interpretation was, there is nothing like my presence. And then God illustrated it. Did you see how little children, some that didn't even know hardly about church, in a moment they sensed the Spirit of the Lord begin to weep and God moved. If you were in that service, you haven't forgotten it, right? Why? Because there's nothing like the Spirit of the Lord come upon you. You can search this world over. You'll never, oh, it'll fulfill, it'll complete, it'll make you clean and satisfy. Secondly, Samson should have continued to desire the Spirit to come upon him. And we ought to as well, because when the Spirit comes upon you, it's effective beyond anything else. Beyond anything else. It's pointed out many times, if Samson's strength was in his stature, his muscles, if he looked particularly unique in his muscle tone and form, then the Philistines wouldn't have asked Delilah for the secret of where his power was. If the power was in his muscles, they wouldn't have been looking for where his power was. So even his enemies understood
I don't know, Samson might have had lots of muscles. He might have been pretty tall and pretty big, and he might have been. But even the enemies knew that what Samson did was far beyond natural strength and natural power and natural force. It was supernatural. And what I'm trying to say is, without the Spirit of God, and we saw, without the Spirit of God, Samson could not overcome the Philistines. Without the Spirit of God upon him, Samson could not bust out the gates. He could not break the fetters in himself. I'm telling you, when the Spirit of the Lord comes upon us, amen, we are effective beyond anything else. I want to tell you just a really quick truth about this. We can't live this Christian life on our own. We don't have the strength. We don't have the ability. You can't stand up to the temptation on your own. You can't. You'll fail. You'll falter. You can't make it through the trials. But I'm telling you, when the Spirit of the Lord comes upon you, you can be victorious. You can overcome. You can make the stand. You can defeat the enemy. Hallelujah. The Spirit of the Lord, He does that. He makes folks effective in living for God. Amen. People will be able to tell you when they look at your life, you're living that life by a power that's greater than your own. Hallelujah. I'm telling you, that's why we need to let the Spirit of the Lord come upon us, because He empowers, He enables, He strengthens, and we can live this. We can live this with His ability and His strength. And last of all, amen, when the Spirit of the Lord came upon Samson, he should have continued to desire that. We should desire that, because when the Spirit of the Lord was upon him, he exceeded beyond himself. You say, what are you talking about? Well, whatever effect, whatever personal effect the Spirit of the Lord had on Samson, when the Spirit moved on Samson, it was for a purpose bigger than Samson. You say, what are you talking about? Well, where's Samson found? He's found in the book of Judges. Who were the judges? They were the deliverers of Israel. And so whatever Samson felt when the Spirit came upon him, he wasn't killing Philistines just for himself. Amen. He was killing Philistines to deliver the people of God, to deliver Israel. Amen. There's one reason the Philistines didn't attack Israel and begin to put them in bondage. Because they knew if they started up to Israel to take slaves and put them in bondage, they was going to face this man called Samson. I know it felt good for the Spirit of the Lord to come upon Samson, but the Spirit of the Lord didn't come on Samson just for Samson's sake. He came upon Samson to make him a deliverer of his people. And I'm telling you, there's a wonderful thing about when the Spirit of the Lord comes upon you. It'll bless you. It'll help you. But in the end, the Spirit of the Lord will do something in you and through you that'll benefit others. You'll see other folks helped, other folks delivered, other folks set free, because you let the Spirit of the Lord come upon you. Would you come, music? I see this more and more as I look at Scripture and I contemplate life. It's something I've tried. And young people, Young people, if you've listened, you've heard that over and over recently, because I'm convinced from Scripture and from life that that's where it is. Fulfillment is living for a purpose bigger than yourself. And it's just simple. When Samson let the Spirit of the Lord come upon him, he lived and did things for a purpose bigger than himself. But when Samson followed his carnal desires, he lived and did things just for Samson. Right? I believe the generation that these young people are a part of, some of them haven't articulated it. Others of them have not really reflected upon them. But if you'd really listen to their heart, that's what they want to do. They don't want to just live for material things in themselves. They want to live for something that's worth living for. Something bigger than themselves. And that's why we need the Holy Spirit, because the Holy Spirit moves upon us, and suddenly we're not concerned just about us. We're concerned about things, about reaching out for souls and helping people. The Spirit of the Lord upon us will cause us to live for a purpose bigger than we are. Amen? And you know, the sad thing is, Samson had to learn that. And I know there's a little bit of selfishness even to the end. And we're not going to get into that
theological debate about the end of Samson's life and all that. All I know is the Bible says one more time, the Spirit of the Lord came upon Samson, and even in his death, he slew more than in his life. And all those many, many Philistines that were slaughtered even at Samson's death when the Spirit came upon him, that helped the people of God. Those were the people of God's enemies, the ones that gave them problems and plagued them. And so when the Spirit of the Lord moved, even at the end of Samson's life, it benefited others. I mean, if you want to know what living for yourself does to folks, look at our society today. Amen. The mess, the corruption of the very fiber of our society. People living for self, self-pleasure, self-wealth, self-aggrandizement. And look at the misery. But I'm telling you, when the Spirit of the Lord comes upon you, you say, I'm a part of something bigger than I am. Hallelujah. I've got a purpose for living. And so let me summarize. And my prayer is this will just percolate in our hearts and just more and more as we've sung tonight that we'll desire the Spirit of the Lord to come upon us. But Samson, in summary, speaks two things. Number one, never resist the Spirit when He wants to come upon you. Sadly, I've seen that in conviction, in the baptism of the Spirit. I have seen folks, and I know I've kind of keep moving back to the young people, I've seen them resist the Spirit of the Lord. I knew the Spirit of the Lord was drawn to the altar, but they refused to come. I knew the Spirit of the Lord was talking to them about surrender and yielding, but they refused to yield. I knew the Spirit of the Lord wanted to use them. You could tell it. They knew it. But they just kind of shook their head. Don't resist the Holy Spirit. When He begins to move upon you, just throw up your heart and say, please move upon me, Holy Spirit. Take all of me. And the second thing of Samson is he lost that because of selfish, carnal pursuits. I'm not going to re-preach this sermon, but he lost it because he disobeyed God's word. He would not respect his leaders, in particular his parents. And he followed his own lustful, carnal inclinations and went after what was forbidden instead of seeking what God would give him. Amen. I told my wife recently, everything in our society seems to be about dancing anymore. I mean, you can't even look at, you know, clips of children anymore. They've got to be dancing for it's cute. Everybody's dancing. You see, one thing about it, when you dance, you're moving to something. You're moving to the tempo. You're moving to the music. And it's really kind of frightening what all these dancers are moving to. Amen. But I'm going to tell you, rather than be like this world and dance to its tunes, wouldn't it be wonderful to be moving because you're responding to the Holy Spirit? The Holy Spirit speaking. The Holy Spirit's leading. The Holy Spirit's moving upon you. How many once let the Holy Spirit move upon you? Hallelujah. Let's stand across the building. Hallelujah. We've sung it already. I want the power of your Spirit to flow over me. The choir sang about the Spirit coming. Hallelujah. Hallelujah. You know, this isn't something we can turn on and off like a faucet. God is sovereign. He moves how and when He desires. Amen. I can't tell you. I've been praying. You've been praying. I've been praying for that next wave of glory that sweeps through Union Road and just gets a hold of our hearts and saves folks, and we have those wonderful deliverances and things. And amen. I've been waiting. I can't turn that on and off like a faucet. But I tell you one thing I can do. When God sovereignly decides to begin to pour out His Spirit afresh, I can let Him move me. I can let Him come upon me. How many would like the Spirit of the Lord to come mightily upon you? Oh, hallelujah. Oh, there's power in that mightily. Mightily. Oh, hallelujah. Amen. If you're just hungry for the Spirit to move upon you. I mean, really, this isn't just to end the sermon and conclude the service. But if there's something in your heart that says, I can't do it just myself. My own ability, my own strength. I need divine enablement. I need divine. If there's a hunger in your heart to let the Spirit move upon you and in you and through you, would you begin to fill the altars tonight and say, Spirit of God, move and I'll let you move. I'll let you come upon me. I'll let you touch my heart. I'll let you move in me and through me. Hallelujah.
I need the power of your Spirit. I need the power. I want the power. I don't want to just live this life under my own steam, my own energy, my own ability and resources. I want to live this life under the power. Oh, let him come. He's not going to make you do what you're not willing to do. He won't make you pray. He won't make you worship. Oh, but if you'll let him, he'll come upon you. You'll feel him praying through you. You'll feel worship. You'll feel reaching out to the Lord. Hallelujah. Oh, I need the power of your Spirit, Lord. Prepare me. I want to be a sanctuary. Oh, hallelujah. Would you let his Spirit move upon you in these altars? Would you let him come mightily upon you? Seek him. He will. Seek him to come upon you. Seek him. Oh, Spirit of God, I need you to.

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2: Of what I was preaching this morning. And I hope that doing short series on a particular subject doesn't get boring to people. I know how I feel sometimes, especially on a Sunday, when you'll have two messages that are completely different from one another. Sometimes it's hard to take in everything that God is trying to say. And you almost feel like you're overwhelmed by all the information, especially if you're lacking in those certain areas, you know. I mean, it almost gets to where you feel like the preacher and the Lord beat you over the head so hard that, I mean, there's no possible way you're ever going to be able to do everything that God expects. And as I've been praying about that and just trying to have the heart of God for this church, you know, I said, Lord, you know, help it. I mean, to not seem like that to people around here, because you would be amazed at some of the looks you get when you're standing up here preaching what God told you to preach. And, you know, on one hand, I mean, I know what the Lord's told me to say, and sometimes it isn't easy to hear. That's just the nature of the business. I mean, sometimes we don't line up like we ought to, and we should, and in a perfect world, we would. But the fact of the matter is this isn't a perfect world. We got problems. We got struggles. We got areas that we need to get better in. And whenever you're facing things like that, I mean, you can't help but to feel a little on the negative side, because you realize that you're not up to par or where God expects you to be in that area. And when that happens once in a day and you pray about it, and then you can get a hold of things like that. But when the very next message comes at 6 o'clock, and you get bashed over the head again, sometimes it gets to be more than you can take. And if we're not careful, we can dig ourselves into a rut and take on the feeling that, man, there's no way that I'm ever going to be able to do all these things that God requires me to do. And I don't want to see that happen. So as I've been praying, the Lord's been speaking to my heart to preach on the same subject on Sunday morning and Sunday night. So during the introduction, what I usually do, since, you know, Brother Maurer and a lot of people are working with the kids and they're not in here, is I'll recap during the introduction about what we talked about in the morning. And I'm not trying to bore anybody. I haven't run out of things to say. I mean, I've got hundreds of sermons in that fireproof locker over there and in my library. I mean, I'm not at a lack of things to preach, whether it be new or old. But we want to be obedient to God, and we want to go out of this revival that we had with the Martin family, amen, on fire for our families. And if we're going to be the parents that God wants us to be, there's going to have to be some things that we understand. And the best way to feel really confident that God's really going to bring the change that we need to see in our families is by immediately participating in things that will make them better. And that's why I said this morning, I'm trying to preach to you today in a very practical way. Why? I don't want to just give you principles that are just things to know about. I want to tell you things that you can immediately start doing, so you can say this when you get up from the altar, or tomorrow night when you finish and you've participated in some of those things we've talked about this morning and that we're going to talk about tonight. You can say, man, I was lacking in that stuff last week, but I'm not now. That's what revival's all about. Correcting mistakes and moving forward to experience things that we've not yet attained. It's something to be excited about, to be encouraged about. Amen. So in Genesis chapter 18, I'm going to read the same text as this morning, verse 19. And I've got to be careful, because my mom's going to get embarrassed, because I'm taking my jacket off because it's burning hot up here. But I got a hole under the sleeve of my left shirt. And I'm glad we're all normal folks and nobody's going to be thrown, you know, for a loop if I lift up my hands and you say, dude's got a hole in his shirt, but that's the way it is, and I haven't made it to Penny's to get a new one, so you're just going to have to put up with a holy preacher. Hey, man, I'm a funny guy, and I didn't... Glory to God. Holy glory to God. Amen. Oh, what a nerd. Anyway, we're going to go ahead and read verse 19. God said this of Abraham. He said, "For I know him that he will command his children and his household after him, and they shall keep the way of the Lord to do justice and judgment." Now we're going to stop there. I'm not going to be taken out of context, but I want to read that to you again. God said, "For I know him that he will command his children and his household after him, and they shall keep the way of the Lord to do justice and judgment." Now notice the commandment that was being given, that he was to teach his children specific things. That's what we talked about this morning. And then we notice the consequence, and because of that, they're going to keep the way of the Lord. That's our goal as parents, folks, for our children to wholeheartedly live for God. And if we're ever going to see that take place, then there's some things that we need to understand and implement into our lives and theirs. And that's what we're going to be talking about tonight. We're going to be dealing with Principles of Parenting, Part 2. And Brother DeMint, if you'd pray. Amen. Amen. You can be seated. Now, in this morning's message, we talked about the fact that a lot of parents in the day and hour that we live in have a very mixed up set of priorities. Amen. And you can see this everywhere you turn. And usually you see it taking place in two different extremes. Okay. The first extreme that you see where their parental priorities are all out of whack is the fact that parents today are so concerned and only concerned about going after their own interests, their own desires, their own selfish ambitions to the place where they don't even take time for their own kids. They don't spend time with them. They don't talk with them. They don't do things with them. Brother DeBoard, all they want to do is go out and make the money and spend time at the office or follow after their own interests to the point where they don't even give their kids the needed essentials or the needed time that their kids demand and need from their dad or from their mom. I mean, let's face it. There's a lot of guys on this Sunday morning that were more interested in golfing with their buddies than they worried about bringing their kids into the house of God. Amen. Now, every parent realizes, because God's given them a conscience, that they have responsibilities as parents. Spiritual responsibilities that the Lord wants to see them implement into the lives of their children, and yet they're so concerned with themselves that they don't even bother taking heed to them. So that's one extreme or one ditch that you see a lot of parents falling into these days. But then on the other side of things, the complete opposite of that takes place. And it seems like almost everywhere you turn nowadays, there's parents that are so stinking lazy that they won't even go out and get a job to take care of themselves and to provide for themselves, let alone worry about taking care of their kids like they're supposed to be. I mean, they won't even take care of their kids in the physical. They're not even really concerned about themselves in the physical, and then let alone when it comes to spiritual things. So there's these two extremes that we see, you know, across the spectrum that parents are falling into, and really, there's all kinds of things that take place in between. But you have one group of people that's just concerned about themselves and the things that they want and the things that they want to do, and they don't even think about their children. They neglect all the responsibilities. And on the other hand, they have people that just, you know, take on this attitude of, you know, whatever, as long as I got a TV, as long as I got my food stamps, as long as somebody else is paying my bills. Now, I'm not against government help. Don't get me wrong. But you understand there's a positive and negative attitude behind it. That's just the way it is. Okay? And there's people out there that just say, you know, as long as that stuff's taking place, who cares what my kids are doing while they're out running the town? I know they didn't get in until 4 in the morning, but I mean, they're still alive, so what's the big deal? Matter of fact, I get a check for them every month. It's just the way some people see it. And because people take on that kind of attitude, they are not fulfilling the main purpose or the main role that God has given them as parents. which is to make sure that their children are completely surrendered to Jesus Christ and Christ alone. I mean, their priorities are so messed up that they don't even consider that one main thing that God has called them to be as parents and called them to do as parents. And then we covered three very important principles concerning the responsibilities that God does require us to do if we want to see our children become surrendered to God like He wants them to be. And the first thing we talked about is that as parents, we are going to have to provide them with the proper instruction. Because there's no way that we can expect our children to be found inside of the will of God or following after the will of God if they don't even know what the will of God is because they never take time to be taught His Word. And it seems like when it comes to this, even inside of the church, we got people that are trying to pass the buck and they say, well, you know, I understand my kids need to, you know, become knowledgeable in the Scriptures, and I understand that a Christian's supposed to know the will of God. So because I want my kid to make it to heaven, I'll send them to church so that they learn. It's not the church's responsibility to teach your kid. It's yours. I mean, as a pastor, I mean, that's a gift that He's given to the church. Teachers and pastors and different things to supplement the doctrine that is being taught at home by their parents. I mean, I understand there's nothing wrong with that, but that is not what the Word of God has to say about the primary place that your children are supposed to learn what the Word of God has to say. It's to be done by you as a parent. I mean, and the other way they're trying to pass the buck is not, you know, just saying, well, you know, we'll go ahead and let the church do it. Is I've even seen people saying, well, you know what? We'll leave it up to our kids. Okay, and that sounds crazy, but here's the way they make it sound spiritual. I'm going to tell my child to have their own devotion. That's all well and good. Sage has her own devotions every day. I mean, Emery has her devotions every day. I expect my children to have their own devotions. But the Word of God very clearly says that's not where they're supposed to gain all their understanding of the things of God. You know where they're supposed to gain it from? Their mom and dad. Amen? So the first thing we need to understand, if we want our kids to go on to be completely surrendered to Christ, which is our responsibility as parents to get our children to do that, we're going to have to be teaching them the things that they need to know in order to be able to be found surrendered to Christ. And we went over some specific things that we need to be teaching them. We talked about the fact that we need to be teaching them what God demands and expects of their life. Amen. He's given us His Word for a reason. It says so that we might be thoroughly furnished unto all good works without excuse. Okay? We talked about the fact that God is going to judge their lives and they need to realize that. They need to understand the extent of that judgment. And in the Word of God says that every idle word that men shall speak, they're going to get every single word they've ever spoken, they're going to have to give an account of. Every thought, every intention inside of their heart, the motivation behind the things that they do, every deed that they've ever done, they're going to have to give an account of that when they stand before God. Don't you want your child to be able to prepare for that day? Don't you want them to live their life with the understanding, man, do I want to do this or maybe not? Because after all, I mean, I'm going to have to answer to God for the decision I make here. We also talked about the fact we need to be teaching our children the absolute importance of them being filled with the Spirit of God. Amen. We know that Jesus said in Acts chapter 1 verse 8 that we would receive power after that the Holy Ghost come upon us. We realize that in our humanity, in our own strength, we do not have the ability to live for God like we should. Amen. We understand by the teachings of Philippians chapter 2 verse 13 that we don't have the desire or the ability to be able to do the things that God wants us to do. And that's why it's so important that our children understand that in of themselves, they will never succeed in their spiritual lives. But they have to be filled with a sufficient source so that they can be successful. And that is the Holy Spirit of God. The Bible is very clear. He gives it so that we might be able to go on to do all those things that we simply do not have the ability to do. Which is to have the desire to live for God and the power to live for God. Our kids got to understand that. We also taught about the fact that we as parents need to be teaching our children that they need to be prepared in their spiritual lives if suffering or persecution would come their way. And I know we all want to cross our fingers and say we live in the United States. Hopefully nothing like that's ever going to happen in our days, or the rapture's going to take place. The groundwork is already laid. And we need to understand that it would be foolish for us to think that even though all over the rest of the now world, you know, everywhere else, people are being persecuted. For instance, if I were to go to Canada right now and preach against homosexuality, they would throw me in jail. In Canada. Not China. Not Sudan. Canada. And we would be foolish to think that we're not going to have to face any kind of persecution. I'm not trying to scare anybody, but here's what I'm trying to tell you. You need to prepare your kids to be ready to face it. Amen. And we know that we as parents can teach our kids what they need to know in order to be able to face those things. Because when Daniel, Shadrach, Meshach, and Abednego were jerked out of their homeland and sit in a completely pagan society, amen, what did they say? Throw us in the fire, but there is no way we are ever going to bow down to you. Throw me in that den of lions, but I'm still going to pray three times a day, just like I always have. That's the commitment that I've made to God. I have purposed in my heart that I will not defile myself. And you need to understand, God can get your child to that same place, even at a young age, just like those four young men were. We need to be teaching our kids that. Then we also said that as parents, we need to be providing our kids not with just the proper instruction, but also the proper example. Okay, and what I said is that it's absolute lunacy for a parent to instruct their child to live a certain way when they're not willing to live that way themselves. Okay, now, most parents aren't that ignorant that they would do something like that. You know, like say, you shouldn't lie and then go on to lie right in front of them. Okay, they realize that's too big of a contradiction. But here's what a lot of parents do. They'll say, Johnny, you shouldn't lie, but I'm going to go outside and smoke a cigarette. Or Johnny, you shouldn't steal things, but I'm going to go watch filthy things on my television set. And because, you know, all this doctrine that's being poured out inside of the home, you know, to live for God, to live for God, to live for God. I mean, the things that these parents are leaving out that the kids are catching in church, that it's wrong to do things that mom and dad are doing. Amen. The only thing when a parent's trying to, you know, instruct their children without living the example, you want to know what it's going to do? It's going to set them up to be bitter and resentful towards the things of God. It's just the way that it is. And that's why it's so important that we as parents practice what we preach. Amen? And then last we said that as parents, it's our duty to provide our children with the needed encouragement. And while I understand our children need to do what David did, and they need to learn to encourage themselves in the Lord, but the best way to teach them to do that is by encouraging your children yourself. Amen. So that they will see how good it feels to be encouraged, and then they will have that desire to be encouraged when they're discouraged. I mean, that just makes sense. And then I close by saying that the best thing that could ever be said of us as parents is the same thing that God was saying about Abraham in our text when he said this: For I know him, that he will command his children in his household after him, and they shall keep the way of the Lord to do justice and judgment. But folks, if that is ever going to be said of us as parents, we have to make sure that those three principles are in place. God can't ever say that about somebody that won't instruct their kids in the way that they need to go and they pass the buck to somebody else. Because that's not the will of God. That's not the way He wants it to work. I mean, God's never ever going to say that about somebody who tells their kids to do something and yet lives as a contradiction to the Word of God. Not giving them the proper example. He's not going to say that. I mean, if somebody that's a parent won't reach down and try to encourage their children and then to lift up their spirits, to excite them about the things of God, then God's not going to be able to say that about somebody. But if they will do those things, then we see if Abraham is willing to do it, and that's what God said about him, then if we'll be willing to do it, then that's what God will say about us. But if we truly want to be the parents that God has called us to be, I mean, we also have to understand that there's a whole lot of other things that we can instill inside of our kids that will help them along on their spiritual journey. I mean, I wish it was so easy that all we had to do is just give them some instruction and give them the right kind of example and encourage them and do those three things. But the fact of the matter is there's all kinds of things that we could preach about when it comes to this. And in this series of sermons could be never ending almost when it comes to all the different things that a parent could do to help their children in their spiritual lives. But we're just going to be dealing with one more thing tonight. I don't know if the Lord will lead us to preach about more things, but I've just got one particular thing that we need to understand. A principle as parents that we have to make sure that we have in place when it comes to the responsibility that we have for our kids. And this fourth principle that we need to fulfill as parents is the fact that we need to be providing our children, not just with the proper instruction, not just the proper example, not just the proper encouragement, but we need to be giving them the proper intercession as well. Prayer. That is a basic subject, isn't it? It's more important when it comes to your kids than you could possibly imagine. I mean, when we hear a topic brought up by the preacher that we've heard preached about so many different times, it's almost like you see people go, oh, we're going to hear about that again. It's something we've got to make sure is in place if we ever want to see our kids really succeed in their spiritual life, to have the best chance that they could possibly have to make it into the kingdom of God. We've got to be providing them with intercession. Now, the definition of the word intercession would be this: to pray for the needs and the spiritual well-being of somebody else. That's what intercession is. It's not just saying, you know, praying for the sick or this specific kind of prayer for somebody else. But when you're going to define intercession, you need to understand it's where a parent gets down on their knees and prays to God that He would provide the children with proper spiritual well-being and for any needs that they might have in their life. I mean, that is exactly what God expects us as parents to do for our kids. He expects us to pray and to intercede on their behalf. And in James chapter 5, verse 16 and 17, there's some very descriptive words that describe the type of intercession that parents are supposed to offer on behalf of their kids. It says, "Confess your faults one to another and pray for one another that ye may be healed. The effectual, fervent prayer of a righteous man availeth much. Elijah was a man subject to like passions as we are, and he prayed earnestly that it might not rain, and it rained not on the earth by the space of 3 years and 6 months."

an effect inside of your children's lives. It means to offer up your prayer with the sole intention of bringing about a result. Have you ever been guilty of praying about something and you didn't have any real expectation that God was going to bring it to pass? Amen. We do it all the time. Amen. But God says, listen, when you're interceding, especially when we're interceding for our kids, amen, we shouldn't get down there and just start praying, not expecting anything, but it should be effectual and we should expect there to be an effect. And this shows us that as parents, the prayers that we lift up on behalf of our children are to be serious prayers. Prayers that will bring about a result. Prayers that will move the hand of God. Prayers that will actually accomplish the very thing that we're beseeching the throne of grace for. Because after all, why do we pray? It ought to be to get an answer. But so many times we offer it up out of obligation. We know we're supposed to be praying, but it's not an effectual prayer. We're not expecting the words that we're saying to God to produce an effect. And God wants us to understand, when you are interceding for your children and offering parental prayers, they should always be offered effectually, expecting an answer. We can never forget that every time that we pray for our kids, we're not to offer up some "now I lay me down to sleep" prayer. Which a lot of times as parents, I mean, you guys are going to know it, a lot of times we fall into that, because at the end of the day, which I hope that, you know, that's not the only time you pray with your kids, is when they're getting ready to go to sleep. But if we're not careful, we'll be so tired and we'll just pray for them real quick. And God says, listen, when you're interceding for your kids, that's not the kind of prayer you want to offer up. You want it to be effectual. Now, we're just going over some principles real quick. And here in a minute, we're going to talk about what we need to be praying about. But if we're not praying in the right way, it doesn't matter what we're praying about. Second word I want to bring up is the word fervent, because it says the affectionate, fervent prayer of a righteous man availeth much. Now that word fervent means to pray with extreme sincerity and extreme intensity. Now, when we look at that definition, we have to ask ourselves a question. Have you ever prayed about something that you weren't all that stirred up about? You know, and you find yourself praying, and you're praying about something. You're trying to do what's right. And I realize we can't make ourselves cry and, you know, break down and stuff at the altar. But, I mean, there's a lot of times we pray about things that we're really not all that moved about. I mean, we'd like to see God do it, but, I mean, we're not stirred within our soul. Well, if there's one thing that ought to arrest our attention and ought to stir us up as parents, it ought to be the spiritual well-being of our kids. And when God says, listen, the prayers that you offer up in intercessory prayer, I want them to be fervent. I want them to be sincere. I want them to be intense. We shouldn't have to coax ourselves as parents to get worked up about the spiritual condition that our children are in, about the needs that they have in their life. We shouldn't have to work up our emotions, but our fervency in prayer should be a natural outflow of the love that we naturally have for our kids. This one should be easy to obey. I mean, we should love our kids so much, and they should be at the forefront of our minds, and their well-being should be such a concern to us that when we begin to pray, man, it'll be fervent just automatically. But we need to understand, when we're praying for our kids, He wants it to be a fervent prayer. Third word I want to bring to your attention is the word expectant. And while it's not found in that verse, the principle definitely is, because at the end of verse 16, it says that God wants our prayers to availeth much. And because we know that that is God's will concerning our prayers as parents for our kids, that means that every prayer that we offer up for our children should be a faith-filled prayer. A prayer that expects an answer. A prayer that is literally assured that it's going to accomplish something. A prayer that's soaked in confidence. Intercession that is offered in the manner that Paul said when he said, listen, offer them up in full assurance of faith. Why? Because He's faithful who promised. I mean, you want to know what that tells me as a parent? That when I seek the face of God for my kids, every prayer that I offer should be based off of what I know God's heart is for my children. He desires their best. He created them to do amazing things through their relationship with God.
He wants them to be as close to the Lord as they could ever possibly be. And because I know that beyond any shadow of a doubt, I don't

have to doubt when I go to Him in prayer. I mean, that's why I don't have to entertain double-minded thoughts. I don't have to waver in my faith when I'm praying for my children, but I can go to Him with full assurance of faith, expectant that everything that I'm praying about that is found in God's will for my kids is something that's going to come to pass. Why? Because that's what He wants. Fourth word I want you to notice is the word consistent. And this is demonstrated in the story that we find in verse 17, where we're told about the account of the prophet Elijah praying that God would once again send rain to the nation of Israel. And if you recall that story, we're told that he went down and he sat and he put his head in between his knees and he prayed how many times? 7 times that God would send the rain. Now, you want to know what that tells me? I mean, that tells me that Elijah was a man that prayed through. He was a man that prayed until the answer came. He sought the face of God until the will of God was accomplished in what he was beseeching him is about. And as parents, we have to do the same thing for our kids. I mean, we've got to understand, our prayers can't be hit and miss when we intercede for our children. I mean, we can't pray for them, you know, 1 month, the next month, forget. You know, and pray a couple times the next week and then for, I mean, that's not the kind of intercession God wants to see offered up. But as parents, we need to hit our knees and stay there, or our children are going to miss out on a lot of the spiritual power that they're going to be able to have because their parents are praying for them. As parents, we have to offer up continual and constant prayer for our children that will be effectual, fervent, and expectant, or avail as much as a result. So that's the principle that we have to understand before we get into these things we need to be praying. Okay. That is the kind of prayer that the Word of God tells us will make a difference, that will produce a result. So because of that, that is the kind of intercession that we have to offer up for our kids. Now, a perfect example of the type of intercession that we're to offer up as parents for our children is found in the book of Job, chapter 1, verse 5. Okay, and it says, "And it was so, when the days of their feasting were gone about, that Job sent and sanctified them, and rose up early in the morning and offered burnt offerings according to the number of them all. For Job said, 'It may be that my sons have sinned and cursed God in their hearts.' Thus did Job continually." Okay. Now, in this prayer, we see that the general cry that a parent should be bombarding heaven with as they're interceding for their kids is the simple fact that their children would live acceptable lives before God, that they would be found in right standing with Him. That's the overall desire that we should be praying about as parents. I mean, that's easy to figure out. I mean, our purpose in prayer when we pray for our kids should be that our kids would live a pure and a holy life. Amen? That they would be acceptable and well-pleasing to God. That they would really live a life that is void of sin and sanctified by God. That's what we should be praying. That's the general desire. But we also have to understand that our prayer list for our kids doesn't stop there, does it? I mean, that's the general thing we want to see take place, but that's not where it ends. And what I want to do tonight is I want to talk to you about some of the different things that a parent needs to be responsible and praying for their kids about. Okay? Now, the first thing that we need to be praying for our children is we need to be praying that all the things that we are to instruct our kids about would actually be things that they participate in their life. When I tell my sage what the Word of God has to say, I don't want her to just have a head knowledge of it. I want her to experience it. And you know, we talked about some of the different things. We pointed out 4 major things that we need to be instructing our kids about. I mean, for instance, we're to be instructing our kids that they need to know what the Word of God has to say and then go on to obey it. Amen? But it's one thing to tell your kids that. It's a whole other thing to tell them that and then pray that it's accomplished inside of their lives. When you understand the difference? I mean, it's one thing for me to say, listen, Sage, it's the will of God that you would be completely sold out to Him and Him alone. And then for me as her dad to get down on my knees and do battle with the devil and cry out to God and say, Lord, I realize there's going to be all kinds of pressures that's going to try to keep her from surrendering.
Amen. Her flesh is going to rise up. This world is going to put undue pressure on her life. But God, I pray that You'd keep her, Lord, that You would lead her, that You'd guide her so she really would be surrendered in the way that You've called her to be. There's a difference. And then we're to teach them that they're to be filled with overflowing to the whole, with the Holy Ghost. Amen. It's one thing to just tell Emery, hey, sweetheart, God wants you to be filled with all the fullness of God. Amen. But it's a whole other story when, as her dad, I'll get in my closet of prayer and say, God, I realize that if You don't fill my daughter with the desire to serve You and with the ability to serve You, she's never going to make it. And God, if You don't come and fill her with Your Spirit, with Your power, and enable her to do all those things that she cannot do within herself, then the consequences are kind of obvious, aren't they? It's my duty. We're not to just teach them, hey, listen, you know, bad times might be coming and we might have to be persecuted. Amen. But what kind of difference do you think it's going to make if I get down on my knees as their dad and say, listen, Lord, I don't care what kind of things that they ever have to face in their life. I don't want my kids to go through hardship. But what would happen if I would say, Lord, no matter what comes their way, I pray that You would give them the strength, the ability to stand, the determination that they would cling to their faith, that no matter what kind of persecution they would ever have to endure, they would never recant on their faith. Do you think that'd make a difference if they would ever have to face that kind of persecution? Listen, the first thing we need to be praying about is all those things that the Word of God instructs us to be teaching them. We need to be praying that they would actually be accomplished. Second thing that we need to be praying for our children is that they would have a vibrant and a powerful prayer life. Amen? We need to pray the same type of prayers that we pray, you know, and we're supposed to offer for our kids will be the same type of prayers that they will learn to offer for themselves. And what kind of prayers are we supposed to offer? Well, effectual ones, fervent ones, faith-filled, powerful, sincere, intense, and we need to say, God, you know, I realize as I'm putting all those principles into practice, as I pray for my child, Lord, I'm asking that You would help them to pray the exact same way. I mean, as parents, we need to pray that our kids would know how to get alone with God when they get on their knees, and they would learn to get a hold of God when they get with Him on their knees. I mean, we need to pray that they would learn how to effectively pray things through. And not be of this new modern church bunch that prays about something for 1 or 2 weeks, then gets discouraged and gives up, and they just say, well, I guess it's the will of God that just isn't accomplished. Tell that to praying John Hyde. Sit there on his knees until God come and did exactly what he was asking to do. Now, he'd make sure that it was the will of God first, but he refused to give up until God came down and answered his prayer. Why? Because he learned how to pray things through. We've got to pray and say, God, help my kids not to give up when it comes to prayer, but they would learn to pray things through. In essence, we need to pray that our kids would really know how to pray. Not play around down at the altars. Not get down there and not know how to get into the presence of God. Not be some sissy spiritual quitter that when God doesn't come down and move in the first 5 to 10 days, I mean, they give up and they just say, well, I prayed about it and the Lord, I guess I'm just like Paul, you know, I guess I'll just have to deal with this thorn in my flesh. We need to pray that our kids would know how to pray. We need to pray that their prayer life would be invaluable to them. That they couldn't even imagine what it would be like not to spend that sweet hour of prayer with the Lord. That they wouldn't be interested in being, you know, out of communication with Christ. They wouldn't even have any kind of desire to live that kind of spiritual life. And if we'll pray that, God will accomplish it. He'll come down and He'll give your child the desire to meet with Him in prayer. Amen. Through your prayers as a parent, when they do, amen, He will help them press through and get into His presence to where they get a taste for it, to where they like it. I mean, do you believe that? God's a good God. Amen. Does God want your kids to learn how to pray? Does He want them to like praying and seeking His face? Then don't you think He's going to do everything that's in His power to make it a pleasant experience when they do it? And as parents, we need to say, God, make it as pleasant as it could possibly be so when they learn to get down there, they never want to be anywhere else. Third thing that we need to pray is we need to pray that we as parents would have an extremely close relationship with our kids.
I really want you to listen to what I have to say here. We need to pray that we would have an extremely close relationship with our kids, because it is not going to happen automatically just because you live in the same house.

What is a child's natural tendency towards their parents when they hit their teen years? If you think that your kids are always going to remain just people that just love their parents and just give themselves like they did when they were three or four, when they start getting older and their flesh starts to rise up within them, you are very, very foolish. As parents, we have to be praying, God, let my relationship with my child be vibrant, intimate, and intact. We need to pray that our relationship with them would be very, very open and it'd be very, very honest. That they would know beyond any shadow of a doubt that they can come to their mom and dad about anything, and they would even desire to. They'd feel more comfortable coming to us instead of some guidance counselor at a high school. What a shame it would be that a child couldn't take enough confidence in their parents that they wouldn't even feel comfortable coming to them, and they had to go to a counselor instead. Now, there's nothing wrong with counseling. I counsel people. But you understand what I'm saying? And the reason you don't see that happening a lot of times is because their parents don't pray about it. We need to also be praying that our children would accept and embrace our leadership over them as parents and willingly submit themselves to it. We'd have such a good relationship with them. Amen. That they would trust us. Amen. I believe that as parents, we need to pray for opportunities to prove to our kids that they can trust us. We need to understand, and I don't mean to run this in the ground, having close relations with your children is not going to happen on accident. It's going to have to be pursued, and it's going to have to be prayed about. Fervently, effectually, intensely, or it's not going to happen. Listen, I don't want my girls to have to go to somebody else about a problem that they're having. I want them to be able to come to me. I want them to feel totally comfortable and confident in coming to their dad. And this is why. Because I want my daughters to be convinced that nobody is going to care more about their well-being and the situation they're facing than what their dad's going to be. And even though there might be some consequences, that regardless of whatever the situation entails, incorporates, you know, when you look at the whole thing as a whole, they would want to come to their mom and dad more than anything. We can pray that that'll happen. Fourth thing that we need to pray about is we need to pray that our children would be open and very sensitive to the things of God. It's one thing for your child to know who God is, what He expects of their life, and the fact that, you know, He's going to require them to do things. And it's a whole other story when they're actually open to have God speak to them and to be very sensitive to Him when He does. We need to pray that they wouldn't even be able to comprehend how somebody could give themselves over to having a seared conscience, or especially be turned over to a reprobate mind. That they would have such a close relationship with the Lord that they would desire to be so open, I mean to just be so sensitive to the things of God that they would never want anything to hinder that. We need to pray that they would be immediately responsive to God, and that they will, all He would ever have to do is just gently speak to their heart, and they would wholeheartedly do whatever He asks them to do. That doesn't come naturally. If you would think, you adults, you parents here, if probably the greatest thing that we fail at as servants of God is when He speaks to us, a lot of times we don't have the boldness to go out and do what He's asking us to do. You want to know why? Because that's our natural tendency. It's just the way that it is. Do you think it's going to be different with your children? I pray for my kids. Hey, when Sage is in Walmart, if you speak to her heart to hand out a tract, God help her to be open and sensitive to hear your voice and to wholeheartedly not question you, not hesitate, not be reserved in what you're asking her to do, but just say, okay, God, I'll gladly do what you want me to do. Now, why would a kid have that kind of attitude? Why would they be that open? Well, it's because they would realize God's never going to ask them to do anything that would benefit them or somebody else. Not going to try to lead them in a ditch. Anytime God ever tells you to do anything, it's for your own good. Our parents need to have our children need to have their parents praying about those situations. I don't want my children to have God beat them over the head to get them to obey.

0: And if I'm seeking the face of God, I can make sure that that doesn't have to happen. Fifth thing that we need to be praying for our kids is we need to pray that God would put a hedge of protection around their lives. Okay. We need to pray about this in several different ways. We need to pray that He would put a hedge of protection around their mind to where they would be able to recognize temptation and then resist and refuse it when it comes. You know, the Bible says that that Satan can present himself as an angel of light. I mean, I want my Emery that when the devil comes even anywhere close to her, she can recognize and smell him a mile off. That's not going to happen unless I'm praying for her. Unless I'm seeking the face of God for her. We need to pray that God wouldn't only put a hedge of protection around their mind, but also around their body. Protect them physically. And then Cree just went with Ron and Patrick and those guys down to Ozark Bible Institute. It's about an 11-hour drive, and the whole time they're going, I'm praying, God, please protect her because her dad's not there with her. God, be there with her. Protect her the whole time that she's down there. I mean, so we need to pray concerning their safety. And when we're talking about, you know, protecting their body, I'm going to throw out a word here, and I don't think anybody's too young. I'm a holiness preacher, so we need to pray about their sexuality. If you don't ever think that people in this church have heard that word, grow up, okay? I mean, we're living in 2011. It's something that needs to be talked about more. Parents need to pray about those things. Amen. If you don't think the devil has a bullseye on that area of their life, you are an absolute fool. All you have to do, fellas, is just think back. When you were about 15, 16, 17, 18 years old, what was the only thing that you thought about? Well, what do you think all these reprobate kids all around us are thinking about? I'll tell you what, they're thinking about it about my daughters. And they would be enticed to participate in things like that because they have a flesh. And that's why their dad prays for them that they would never give in to it. Let's be realistic. We got a Christian home. It doesn't mean that we're not, you know, ever going to have to, you know, fall to different pressures in the world and to think our kids are exempt from those kind of things. The devil is more powerful than we could possibly imagine. And whenever a Christian says, well, we've got a hold of that, I don't ever have to worry about that, it is a matter of time until they fall to that very thing. My kids and their father are not above any sin. And that's why we've got to make sure that we're praying, God, help them to not ever give in to it. Sixth thing that we need to be praying for our kids is we need to pray that their spiritual lives would be consistent and uphill. That there's only one direction that they would be interested in going in their spiritual life. And the reason I say that is because there's so many Christians today that have become content with a roller coaster style of Christianity. Where, man, they're up on the mountain one minute, and the next day you talk to them, they're down in the dumps, wading in the valley. And then they have a good service at church, and they're back up. And I mean, they're up and down so much it makes me dizzy. I can't imagine what it makes them. I don't want my kids to even be interested in something like that. I want them to pray for people who fall to things like that, let alone experience it for themselves. I don't want my kids to experience what I call a recycled revival type of spiritual existence, where God will come down and deal with them about something that they're not, you know, up to par in their spiritual lives, and maybe for a week or two they'll try to correct it and they'll try to do real good, but pretty soon they lose everything God was trying to accomplish and they go right back to the way things were. So the next time God comes to move in their life, He has to deal with them about the exact same thing. And then the exact same thing happens. They try it out. They neglect to cultivate. They fall right back down. Listen, I don't want my kids to participate in a spiritual lifestyle like that. I need to pray that they wouldn't even be interested in something like that. I need to pray that my kids would not be interested in coasting in their spiritual lives. Because we know that the only way to be coasting is to be going downhill. And anytime you stop pedaling, so to speak, in your spiritual life, amen, that is giving the devil an absolute opportunity to come to catch up with you and to ruin your life all over again. I don't want my kids to be interested in something. And here's why it's so important to bring that up, is because what does your flesh want to do? It wants to be saved, but not have to participate. Or to only participate so far. And because I realize the limitations that my children have, as their parent, I'm going to cry out to God and say, lift them up of their insufficiencies, God, and do that in them which they do not have the power to do themselves. We need to intercede that their spiritual life would be a constant uphill climb where they are constantly gaining new ground in God and they are constantly maintaining the ground that God already gives them to establish. So they're not recycled revivals. Brother Riley, God will come and move in Sage's life. She'll get a hold of whatever he's trying to tell her to do. Then she'll build off that. He'll come and deal with her about something else. She'll get a hold of that. She'll build off that. And pretty soon, she's got all these different things that God has tried to do for her. And she's maintained them. And because of it, she's much farther as a result. That's what we need to be praying for our kids. And then the last thing that we need to be praying for our kids, and there's going to be some people that might have a problem with this at first. We need to be praying that our kids would begin to take on the very character of God. I want you to understand what I'm saying, because what I'm saying isn't blasphemous at all. But we need to pray this to the point that our kids would truly love the things that God loves, and they would hate the things that God hates. We need to understand that when the Word of God says that we can become a partaker of the divine nature, that can really be accomplished, and it can be accomplished in our children's lives. They can get to the place where they feel the same way about things that God does. Amen. That's the way that it ought to be. That's why the church isn't what it should be, is because people don't really believe that anymore. That they can be so much like the Lord. I mean, that they would do everything that they possibly can to have the exact same attributes that God has. And listen, I realize they can't be omnipotent. As much as Emery thinks sometimes, she's not all powerful. She can't be everywhere all the time. She doesn't know everything, but sometimes she thinks she does, doesn't she? I'm just teasing you, sweetheart. I realize that they can't take on the attributes of God in full, but I'll tell you what she can be. She can be compassionate, and she is, because she realizes her neighbors are lost and going to hell, and she invites them to church. I mean, she can be full of love. I mean, she can be full of purity. I mean, she really can be righteous and honest, have integrity in her life, and try to live acceptable before God. She can take on those attributes. And as a parent, I need to pray, God, every single attribute that you have that is obtainable to her, help it to be accomplished. Come down and accomplish it inside of her life. You know, when I was thinking about this particular point, I remembered a song that me and Cree used to really like. And it's by this acoustic guitar player named Warren Barfield. I don't know if you've ever heard of him before, but he's a good guitar player and a good singer too. But the name of the song is Mistaken for Jesus. Okay? And remember, we as parents are praying that our children would take on the attributes of Christ, as many of those as they possibly could. Here's what the song says. I shouldn't have to tell you who I am, because if who I am should be speaking for itself. Because if I am who I want to be, then who you see won't even be me. Because the more and more I disappear, the more and more he becomes clear. Until everyone I talk to hears his voice, and everything I touch feels the warmth of his hand. Until everyone I meet sees Jesus in me. This is what I want to be. I want to be mistaken for Jesus. Almost sounds blasphemous, doesn't it? To where somebody would mistake you for Christ? Do they only see who we are when who we are should be pointing them to Christ? Because we are who He chose to use to spread the news of the way and the truth of the life. I want all I am to die so all He is can come alive. To the point where everyone I talk to hears His voice, and everything I touch feels the warmth of His hand. Until everyone I meet sees Jesus in me, this is what I really want to be. I want to be mistaken for Jesus. May He touch with my hands. May He see through my eyes. May He speak through my lips. I want Him to live through my life. Think about what that song is saying. What a wonderful prayer it should be for a parent to get down and say, God, I want my child to take on so many different characteristics of Jesus Christ that they would literally be mistaken for Him. Now, I understand nobody's going to walk by Walter Streeter and say, wait a second, is that the Lord? But I'll tell you what they could say is, I don't know what it was like to live 2,000 years ago and actually get to meet Jesus Christ. But when you talk to Walter Streeter, he's so full of compassion and love and the Spirit of God that I imagine it was something like meeting Him. If you were wondering if there was something good that a preacher ever said, it was that right there. That our kids would become so much like the Lord that people would say, oh, that must have been what it was like to meet the Lord Himself. How wonderful that would be. Friend, we need to understand that that kind of spirituality is not going to take place unless it's prayed into existence. Amen. Sister DeMint, if you could come to the music, please. I'm trying to do my best to get you to understand that our children are dependent upon our prayers. And while I realize that a child that has unsaved parents that have never even thought about praying for them can still make it into the kingdom of God and be successful spiritually, amen, we also have to understand that when a child has a parent that is interceding for their behalf, I mean, they're going to have so much more of an opportunity, so to speak, amen, so much more power backing them simply because prayers work. The intercessory prayers that a parent is supposed to offer for their kids is very, very serious business. It can hold the key to your child's spiritual success or failure. Okay. Now, when we're talking about a parent praying for their kids, it's not some little deal, and it's not something that should be taken lightly. But we've learned it's something that should be done effectually, fervently, consistently, and expectantly. And if a parent will accept their God-given responsibility to pray for their kids, we know by reading the Word of God that all the power of heaven is going to be unleashed as a result. We can stand on that. And then the principle's been again, the effectual fervent prayer of a parent towards their kid will avail much. So why in the world would we refrain from doing it? I mean, we don't even need to talk about what happens if you don't. I mean, who cares about that? If we know us following this principle, regardless of what kind of thing you want to pray for your kids, if we know that that principle works, it's a promise in the Word of God, then why in the world wouldn't we institute every time we have a chance? I can't think of a reason. I hope you can't think of one either. And regardless if you've been praying for your kid or whether you haven't been, I hope after you've heard this, you've decided that you're going to start doing it. Now, what I've done is I've made some prayer list, you know, that I just went over tonight because a lot of times it's hard to remember, you know, seven different things we're supposed to be praying about. But friend, that prayer list could be 480 things long. Here's what I want you to understand. You as a parent are to be interceding for your child. It's your duty, it's your responsibility if you want them to be surrendered to Christ like the Lord wants them to be. There's no way around it. It's just the way that it is. We also understand there's a principle, a promise given in the Word of God that if we will pray according to it, effectually, fervently, consistently, and expectantly, our prayers are going to work. Regardless of what you're praying about, if you want to start praying that your child will have a godly spouse when they get that age, then you better start praying about it. Amen? And it'll work if you follow that principle. Whatever it is you want to add to that list, feel free. Just follow that principle and make sure that you're doing it. And you'll be amazed at what God will start doing. Let's go ahead and stand.
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2: What we should do whenever we pray, enter into his courts with praise.
4: Amen. And really it changes your whole frame of mind and your whole focus in prayer whenever you begin to lift up the Lord. Lift Him up. Glorify the Lord. And you've got plenty to be thanking the Lord for. Amen. Every one of us. I have a lot to be thanking the Lord for. Book of Acts chapter 2. Brother Robert Martin sent me a text just before church and said, "Pastor, what you preaching on tonight?" I don't know if he wanted my notes or what. And I told him I don't do good on titles, so I don't necessarily have a title, but I do have a subject, and we're going to start here in the book of Acts. And just I think it was a couple of Wednesdays ago that we read these verses in the last several verses of the book of Acts chapter 2, and I want to read beginning with verse 41, because this really this shows the attitude and the atmosphere of the early church, what was going on after Peter stood up that day on the day of Pentecost and preached. And we all know that Peter's reputation wasn't that good. Even as a believer, he was just kind of outspoken and, poor judgment, jumped to conclusions. He had a lot of weaknesses. But it's like whenever his life was just saturated with the Spirit, Peter became a new person. He became so powerful for God, so mighty in the Spirit, and such power in his life that even the shadow of Peter, there was power even in his shadow as he God just used him when people would come in close proximity to him. Amazing. The effect of the Spirit of God upon Peter's life. And after this day of Pentecost message is preached, then there is a response. And this is what we're reading here in chapter 2, verse 41. Then they that gladly received his word were baptized, and the same day there were added unto them about 3,000 souls. And they continued steadfastly in the apostles' doctrine and fellowship and in breaking of bread and in prayers. And fear came upon every soul, and many wonders and signs were done by the apostles. And all that believed were together and had all things common, sold their possessions and goods and parted them to all men as every man had need. And they continuing daily with one accord in the temple, breaking bread from house to house, did eat their meat with gladness and singleness of heart, praising God and having favor with all the people. And the Lord added to the church daily such as should be saved. Glorious, a response to Peter's first Holy Ghost message. Wonderful response. 3,000 souls were converted. And there was gladness and joy, praising God, Scripture says, and having favor with all of the people. And then not only the 3,000 that were saved, but it says that the Lord added to the church daily such as should be saved. So every day God was working. After this initial outpouring of the Spirit of God upon the early church, 3,000 souls, which kind of set the precedent for what was going to be happening in that early church. Amen. Now, that's how the church began. And I just believe that we need to look to the Scripture for the pattern and the plan for how that the church should have an effect upon the lives of people around us, our community, our sphere of ministry, people that we can affect for the glory of God. Now, let me just tell you how I'm perceiving things. I perceive that Wednesday night is the service where we get ammunition. This is the service where we get the strength that we need. And We're provided some things from the Lord in the Wednesday night service to help us to be what we need to be on the weekend, with the hopes that, and our prayer is that there will be those that we are reaching and that the Lord will be adding to the church. But we prepare ourselves on Wednesday night. And that's why, you know, it's disappointing that people won't take advantage of it. But I'm not disappointed and I'm not distracted. I'm just focused upon what I believe that the Lord wants us to do as far as the church is concerned. Let me ask you a question. Is it wrong to plan for the church to grow? Is it wrong to make a plan? Well, we know that if a plan is just a plan for man's sake, that it's probably going to fail. But if it is a God-given plan, if it's a biblical plan to reach the lost and for the church to be added to, then we can expect that God will honor the things that He has promised, and will take hold of the promises of God. Some folks would say, and I listened, as I've told you before, I listened to lots of preachers, and I have just recently listened to from the broadest spectrum, just in recent days, from someone who would say, in as far as evangelizing and reaching lost, all that you need to do is just pray and have church and preach the gospel, and people will come, and God will add to the church. To the other extreme that I described for you Sunday, all kinds of bizarre, crazy, wild things like boxing matches and ballet dances and all kinds of unbelievable things that people are doing to attract people into the church. That's how broad and how diverse the church world is today. It's extreme in what people are doing and what they're attempting to do. And as I said the other day, I don't know that all of their plans I can't judge their hearts as to why that they're making these plans and doing some of the things that they're doing. But there has to be a plan, and there has to be a plan that's from God. Amen. It has to be from the Lord. Amen. And so I got to looking into this in the scripture. Is there a Bible precedent for making a plan? Is it biblical that we plan? It is. It is, and I believe that I'm going to just share a few verses of scripture with you here tonight that I believe. We know that there is, and I'll talk about this here in just a few minutes, the Great Commission of our Lord. It's in Matthew, it's in Mark, it's in Luke, it's in John, it's in Acts. Five times the Great Commission of our Lord is repeated in the New Testament. So if the Lord repeats it five times, in the first five books of the New Testament, I think that we need to pay attention. But we need to take notice of the fact that we have been called and commissioned to do something, for the Lord. Amen. Now, do you think that the lost are just going to come, just in response to, this just the fact that they have an interest? And I know that people do. Come, God deals with the hearts of people when we could never even expect or even have any knowledge that He was. But I believe it is important that we planned to see the kingdom grow. Amen. We need to make a plan. And if all we're doing is just coming to church two times, three times a week, we're just coming and it's all about, you know, strengthening ourselves, edifying each other, helping us to get through all of our troubles. And I really believe that's one of the reasons that the enemy attacks the people of God so much, is because we get the mentality that we're going to church because we're all beat up and wounded by the enemy. And we got to go to church like we got to go to the clinic or to the hospital to get it patched up a little bit. And for someone to pour the salve in to help us get through all of our daily struggles. And the mentality many times in the church is just like that. Oh, I got to get to church because the devil just beat me up. And I'm in trouble and I need help from the Lord. And so you barely get there on Sunday morning and you barely make it on Sunday night. And Wednesday night is just, it really takes the effort because you're under such an attack. And all of us experience attacks of the enemy. But let me tell you, one of the reasons why that Satan does that is because he wants to distract us from our calling. He wants to distract us from why the church exists. And if we're reminded here tonight, again, about why we exist, what is our purpose, what is our goal, what do we want to accomplish, and if the Great Commission was repeated five times, then we need to pay close attention to the fact that we do have a really high calling, and that we need to make a plan to implement the commission of our Lord. There's a few little quotes that I like that these are not Bible quotes. These are just quotes from people. One is, if you fail to plan, you plan to fail. I like that one. Another one is, you only hit the target that you aim at. Another one is, plan your work and then work your plan. Good little quotes from people who are, you know, have good ideas. But we need to see that this is in the scripture, that the Lord, it's all that organization and planning. A lot of times what we see as when we talk about the church getting organized and accomplishing something by a plan, then many times people think, well, that, you know, that's the Spirit of God doesn't move that way. The Spirit of God works only spontaneously, but when you look at the scripture, study the scripture, you see that God works through order, organization. He works through a plan, and he, if it is Holy Spirit given, it can be Holy Spirit implemented, and it will bring about the move of God. It will bring about revival. Now, if all you have is a plan, and it's a man-made plan, then it's going to be dry and empty, and nothing is going to be accomplished from it. But if it's from the Lord, if it is biblical, then it's going to be a plan that is going to bring about not only a success in the kingdom, but it's going to cause you and I to be able to do what we're doing a lot more effectively and with a lot greater ease, because we're working by a Bible plan. Someone had mentioned this in a meeting we were in earlier this morning from Exodus chapter 18, and how that Moses, the scripture says, if you want to read over there in the book of Exodus, that Moses was judging and giving counsel to all of the children of Israel. And it was such, chapter 18 of Exodus in verse 13. And it came to pass on the morrow that Moses sat to judge the people, and the people stood by Moses from morning unto the evening. And so his father-in-law, now if you've got a good godly father-in-law, listen to their counsel. Amen. And his father-in-law came along and had some good advice, good counsel for Moses, telling him what to do. And it was a plan. It was a way to organize what was going on. And it was a godly plan. It was going to provide a way. And he just simply told him, Moses, if you'll choose out elders and leaders, and you put them over tens and over hundreds and over thousands, and you set them in order and train those leaders and help them to implement and to do what you're trying to do all by yourself, then you are going to be able to accomplish so much more. The Bible says that Moses hearkened unto the voice of his father-in-law and did all that he said. And Moses chose able men out of Israel and made them heads over the people, rulers of thousands, rulers of hundreds, rulers of fifties, and rulers of tens. Sounds like an organization to me. Sounds like a plan to me. When you read the rest of the text, you'll see where not only was he able himself to be relieved from this overwhelming burden, but it says that all the people went home in peace. They all were satisfied. Their needs were being met. And because God was furthering his will through the implementation of a godly plan. Amen. Glory to God. Same thing was happening in the New Testament, in the book of Acts, in chapter 6, when there were those people who were, you know, it describes those widows who were They were just, their needs were not being met, and there was overwhelming needs among the people. And the counsel came, the wisdom came. Choose you out men. Choose you out godly men. And these men will be able to carry on the work, so that the work will be divided among many, and each one can fulfill their calling and their task. And so those that were chosen, holy men of God, filled with the Spirit, those men then begin to fulfill a much needed task in the body, and the others, the apostles, were able to focus on their calling and their ministry, and the church advanced. Now, if it had come to this point, and they had not been led of the Spirit to establish this order in the church, then the growth and the furtherance of the gospel would have been greatly hindered, because there was not a godly plan. Proverbs 16 in verse 9, it says, "A man's heart deviseth his way, but the Lord directeth his steps." There is a man-centered plan, and then there is a godly plan. That is a wise plan. It is biblical. It's from the Lord, and it causes the work of the Lord to be furthered and to grow, and for the church to experience God's blessing. Amen. Proverbs 13 in verse 16. "Every prudent man dealeth with knowledge, but a fool layeth open his folly." A prudent man is someone who has good judgment. He plans before. He plans before. The root of the word there, as far as prudent is concerned, the Hebrew equivalent is the word that we use for providence or providere, which describes someone who plans ahead before they get involved in the task. They plan, and every prudent man deals with knowledge. He works according to knowledge. He gets instruction, and he gets teaching, and he gets the wisdom that he needs. But a fool, everybody sees his failures and his weakness. His folly is open to everybody to see it, because everything he's trying to do is going to be with a great deal of effort and very little success. Proverbs 13, verse 19. "The desire accomplished is sweet to the soul, but it is abomination to fools to depart from evil." The desire accomplished is sweet to the soul. Whenever you have a well-laid plan and you see something accomplished, it's sweet, isn't it? It's wonderful. Whenever you know God has directed, God has given His wisdom and His knowledge, then it's a well-laid plan that can be, that brings about a satisfaction, because God helped us to establish this order and this plan of action, and by the grace of God, we saw success and the favor and blessing of God. One more in Proverbs is Proverbs 18 in verse 15. "The heart of the prudent getteth knowledge, and the ear of the wise seeketh knowledge." So the man who's planning ahead is always pursuing knowledge. He always wants to know more about how to do the will of God and to implement the plan of God. Amen. Now, I've made plans plenty of times, and those plans have failed miserably. And you've probably had the same experience. You've tried something, you planned something, and you worked hard at it, and because it was pretty much just a man-centered idea, that it didn't really accomplish what you wanted it to accomplish. You'll see throughout the Scripture that planning is a part of the will of God. Luke chapter 14. Luke 14 and verse 28. "For which of you, intending to build a tower, sitteth not down first and counteth the cost, whether he have sufficient to finish it, lest haply after he hath laid the foundation and is not able to finish it, all that behold it begin to mock him." Now, if you're like me, if there's anything, I have a pet peeve. If I see a building that's being built or has been built, but something has happened and it's just stopped, it's not, there's nothing happening there. This little building up here next to PNC Bank, this little white building, gas station, that was supposed to be a pizza place or whatever it was. Years. It's been sitting there. And every time I drive by there, I think, who messed up? Somebody messed up. Somebody's plans messed up. And I've heard rumors as to what did happen. But all I know is that there was a huge investment, a building that was built, and it sits right in the center of downtown. And it's a constant reminder of somebody that didn't follow through with their plan. They messed up. And you've probably seen that before. I have seen, my mother was just telling me about a house out in the area where she lives that someone started building this big 5-bedroom, 3-bath, big fabulous home. And they got the house pretty much, you know, the exterior done. They run out of money and apparently got into terrible financial trouble. They ran off and left town. And some wise little guy came along and bought it for $30,000. He's got a nice lot in this fabulous home, half built, for just a few dollars, really, as compared to its value. And so we certainly don't want that to be the case in the body of Christ. And when it comes to the souls of men, we want a plan that's from God. We want to, an organization that is from God. So that whenever we plan to see the kingdom advancing, just as it did there in the book of Acts, that daily the church was being added to. And that wasn't just what happened then, and it's not for today. I really do believe it's the will of God that we be advancing, growing the souls of men, being brought into the kingdom of God, and we need to follow the plan. Amen. Verse 31 of Luke chapter 14, it says, or what king going to make war against another king sitteth not down first and consulteth whether he be able with 10,000 to meet him that cometh against him with 20,000? Or else while the other is yet a great way off, he sendeth an ambassage and desireth conditions of peace. So likewise, whosoever he be of you that forsaketh not all that he hath, he cannot be my disciple. Salt is good, but if the salt have lost his savor, wherewith shall it be salted? New Testament scriptures that again reinforce the importance of planning ahead in spiritual things, planning ahead in the advancement of the kingdom, that the church needs to be a place where there is order, organization, but that doesn't push out the Spirit of God. And I've heard preachers before who've said, "Well, I don't preach with notes. I just don't use notes to preach. I just get up there and just believe that He's gonna fill my mouth. I'm gonna open my mouth and so that may work for some, but that doesn't work for most. There has to be planning." There has to be order. There has to be preparation that's made. And I just believe that the Lord can anoint during the plannings and during the preparation. All that can be planned as well. There's nothing wrong with planning the songs that you sing in a service, as long as you're calling on the Lord. You're a person of prayer. You're a person who spends time with the Lord. And many times the Lord will direct even in the way that the service goes, in the order of the service, because even beforehand, there has been a Holy Spirit direction that has given plans. Amen. Praise the Lord. The Great Commission, as I said, it appears 5 times, Matthew, Mark, Luke, John, and the book of Acts. Let me read to you from Matthew 28 and verse 19. And this sets the... the order for the commission and in these verses. What Jesus is telling us to do, all of us, every believer.

in his life. We all do. We need a goal in our life, a desire to go after people who are not serving the Lord, to go after them, to witness to them, to pray for them, to have compassion for them. We are to go. That's really the beginning. The church becomes a place of life and activity and excitement whenever the body of Christ obeys the Great Commission and we're all involved in going and reaching and bringing and inviting and causing people to be interested in coming to the house of the Lord. When we're all doing that, even this Wednesday night group here tonight, if we all really take this to heart and go to where they are, go to them. The scripture says, go and teach all nations. The word there is really ethnos, or every ethnic group. So to me, I just believe that even in our own community, that means people, it doesn't matter who they are. It doesn't matter what color their skin is. It doesn't matter what their heritage is. It doesn't matter what language they speak. It really doesn't matter. Right now in our country, all of these ethnic groups are coming right to us, right even to London, Kentucky. They're right here, aren't they? Many people of diversity are coming to us. Of course, we do have a responsibility to the ethnic groups all around the world. And so we send as our substitute missionaries, and we pray for them and we support them and we encourage them, and they go to the four corners of the earth. And that's very much a part of our Great Commission. But just because they go doesn't get us off the hook. We have to go too. Amen. We need to go too. I was going back into some records the first year that we were here, which was 1995. And at that time, I don't know all that was going on before, but I know the first year that we were here, I was looking through some of the records as far as the bus ministry was concerned. There was 60, 70, 80, sometimes 90 people who came on the buses in 1995 every week to the house of the Lord. That's a lot of people. That's a lot of kids. That's a lot of young people. And included in that group were even adults and even some older, elderly people who came as a part of that group. And it happened because there was a group of people who were committed every week to go. And they went and they knocked on doors and they talked to people and they witnessed to them and they invited them to church. And as a result, great numbers of people came to the house of the Lord. Now that can happen today as much as it could happen then. It may require a little more determination, a little more work, but I'm convinced. Someone told me, you know, well, the day of the bus ministry and that kind of an outreach, it's just over. And I got to noticing there's a church in Tulsa, Oklahoma that is 8,000. It's one of these modern churches. But they have more buses than a lot of churches have people in attendance. I think they have something like 70 or 80 buses that they run every weekend. And bringing people in, bringing children in, bringing young people in to the house of the Lord. And they're doing that now, as opposed to, you know, back when the bus ministry had its heyday. I just believe with all of my heart that God can give us a plan that we can go. We can go. And all of us can go. The Great Commission is a plan. Go and teach all nations, basically. Go and evangelize. Share the gospel. Preach the gospel to them. Amen. Many times when people are won to the Lord, they're not won to the Lord in the service at the altar call. That happens. But much of the time when people come to the Lord and get saved, they get saved at their home or on the job or wherever they're being witnessed to at that particular time. They just respond to the gospel and get saved. And when they come to church, it's just a public testimony, a declaration. I got saved this week. Amen. So it would just be wonderful if when the weekends would come.

0: come that those like you and me, that we would come into the services, we'd have someone, some stranger with us that we talked to and we went to and we prayed with them and we shared the gospel with them and we brought them to the house of God. Amen. Glory to God. Amen. And I know I've mentioned this before, but there is just as much as you would have a desire and a burden on the other side of things. The Spirit of God is wooing, is dealing, is speaking to people. I got the call on the night of Brother Huff's funeral, I believe it was. I know I was up at the Huff's house, so it was either that night or real soon. I didn't know who it was. I just heard somebody talking and they were crying. It was Tom Wagner. And he said, "Vernon, I'm sick. Vernon, I don't know what's going on with me. I need to get back. I need to get back in church. I need to get back to God." I love that phone call. And I said, "Yes, you do. And you and Nancy need to get back here in the house of the Lord. And you need to commit yourself to the Lord." And they both have a lot of health problems and a lot of circumstances that they're dealing with. But I'm just saying, the Lord's already working on that end. He's already working. If we follow His plan, He's already working and arranging things on the other end of things, dealing with people, talking to people by His Holy Spirit. Amen. So go and evangelize and then baptize them. Baptize them. Bring them to the house of God and let them be baptized and make a public declaration, a declaration, a public testimony of their faith in Jesus Christ and that they truly have repented and become a child of God. And then disciple them. That's what it says. It says, go, teach all nations or evangelize them, baptize them in the name of the Father, Son, and the Holy Ghost, and then teach them to observe all things. Teach them the Word of God. Amen. And the mechanism is already set in place to accomplish that. The Sunday school already set in place so that we can bring the lost in, we can see them saved, and that we can put them in the appropriate Sunday school class so that they can be taught the Word of God. Amen. And they can learn some things and they can grow and be discipled in the things of the Lord. Praise God. Amen. So we got to be willing to do that. Willing to go. Willing to evangelize. Willing to baptize. Willing to disciple them or to teach them in the ways of the Lord. And believe that God can give a Holy Spirit plan to get it accomplished. Amen. Amen. And I just would ask you to pray with me because this has been something that I've been asking the Lord about. I want a plan. I want your plan. I don't want my plan because I've had plenty of them over the years. I want a plan that's from the Lord. I want the way He wants to accomplish it. And then souls being brought in to the kingdom of God. Amen. Amen. You know, the Apostle Paul, I'm going to close with this. The Apostle Paul, the reason he was so effective was because of his selflessness, that he was a servant in ministry. And that's what we all have to become. Servants in the ministry. And that's what it describes when he says, though I be free from all men, yet I have made myself servant unto all, that I might gain the more. He said, I've become a servant to them all because I want to be able to reach them. I want to be able to bring them in. So I just bend and I give and I yield. I don't mean compromising truth. I just mean he was willing to be flexible and to be caring and loving and ministering to people. He says here in verse 20, unto the Jew I became as a Jew, that I might gain the Jews, to them that are under the law. And that doesn't mean that he went back and began to practice the works of the law. It just means that he was flexible and loving with them and caring toward them and just began to, you know, he was doing what he could do to identify with them and to be able to reach the Jew. Amen. Verse 21, he said, to them that are without the law, as without law, being not without law to God, but under the law to Christ, that I might gain them that are without the law. To the weak became I as weak, that I might gain the weak. I am made all things to all men, that I might by all means save some. And he said, and this I do for the gospel's sake. Glory to God. My, what a plan that we have been given in the scripture. And the apostle Paul said, he caps it off here, at least what we're describing here tonight, is if you're going to succeed, it has to be a servant ministry. You have to be willing to become a servant to everybody, to give, to love them, to bend, to be flexible, to care about them, to do whatever that you have to do to reach them, to love them, to identify with them, to show compassion to them. It takes a lot of patience, doesn't it? When you got all kinds of people in your church and everybody's been in church for a long time and they all know how to act and what to do, and but when you start bringing new people in who aren't exposed to God and to the Bible and to the, you know, our little way we do things, you get 20 or 30 or 40 new people in the church that are like that, things are harder, aren't they? They're harder. And you look around and say, man, things are not, you know, I like things just to kind of be like, you know, our church. And actually what we're saying is that I want the church to be, like I said at the beginning, I want it to be like a clinic or a hospital so that I can go on Sunday morning and everybody just kind of soothes me and bandages me up and helps me make it through the rest of the week. But that kind of mentality is not the New Testament mentality. We are to go. We are to evangelize. We're to bring them in, and they're going to be messed up. That's the way the world is. They're all messed up. Their thinking is messed up. Their lives are a wreck. 1, 2, 3 marriages, all kinds of problems. Lives are just wrecked by sin. But those are the ones that we're called to them. When the apostle said, I'm a servant, I become all things to all men. He was describing that kind of a scenario that you just have to go where they are, and you have to go into that situation and let love take over. And just show love and give love and pour out of the goodness of God and bless people and help people, encourage them and show them Jesus. And when you do it for the gospel's sake. Then you're effective. Amen. Praise God. Lord, we thank you that our best laid plans are not going to work. But Lord, you can give us Holy Spirit plans. And you can give us, Lord, an order, an organization, an effort, Lord, that can be inspired of your Holy Spirit. And I just pray, Lord, that you would deal with us as a body and as a church, and that we would take it to heart, the Great Commission. Lord, that we would not ignore it. We wouldn't just think about it at missions time or certain times of the year, but we'd understand, Lord, that this is the priority of the body, the church of the Lord Jesus Christ. Hallelujah. Hallelujah. Oh, Lord, do a work among us, we pray. Do a work among this Wednesday night group, Lord. Inspire us and encourage us and motivate us, Lord, by your Holy Spirit, to go and to reach and to minister to those that are in need. Hallelujah. Glory be to God. Let's stand together, everybody. Hallelujah. Praise the Lord. Glory to God. Thank you, Lord Jesus. Thank you, Lord. Hallelujah. Praise the Lord. Praise the Lord. Amen. Could we just, before we leave this place tonight, let's take a little while. I would just ask that you would pray for me, and not only me, but for those that are teaching, those that are in different capacities of ministry and leadership in the church, that God would just begin to do a work of His Spirit in us and begin to lead us and direct us. Because we don't have a lot of time to reach our community. And we really need to be busy doing that. Amen. Amen. Could we just pray together one more time before we leave here tonight? Lord, there's a great task that's before us. Oh, Lord, in the name of Jesus, in the name of Jesus. Lord, I want to reach folks. I want to reach the lost. I want to bring them in. Lord, help me to have the heart of a servant, Lord. It's willing, Lord, to love even those that are hard to love. Help me, Lord, to do that. Help each one of us, Lord. Lord, to just have a baptism of compassion. Lord, and love, concern for the lost. Lord, and I just ask, Lord, that you would give to us, Lord, your direction, your wisdom, Lord, a plan that is Holy Spirit inspired, Lord, whereby we're able to reach many for the kingdom of God this year, 2012. Oh, Lord, for your glory, for the kingdom's sake, for the gospel's sake, Lord, do a work in each one of us, we pray. Lord, inspire us to go, inspire us to reach and evangelize and to baptize and to teach those the ways of the Lord. Hallelujah. Praise the name of the Lord. Praise the Lord. Praise the Lord. Amen. This group right here tonight, let's reach somebody. Reach out for somebody this week. And before you come to church Sunday, put forth an effort. Ask the Lord to work through you to reach someone. Let's bring some new faces to Sunday school and church this weekend. Amen. Amen. God bless.
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3: Today, well, I had a chance to be at home by myself, and I trust that the Lord will help us tonight. 1 John, that's before 2 John. 1 John, amen. 1 John chapter 3 tonight, and we may back up and read another verse in previous chapter, but we want to start first of all in 1 John chapter 3, and want to start at verse 2. Amen. Praise God. Beloved, now are we the sons of God, and it doth not yet appear what we shall be, but we know that when he shall appear, we shall be like him, for we shall see him as he is. Isn't that wonderful? And every man that hath this hope in him purifieth himself, even as he is pure. Whosoever committeth sin transgresseth also the law, for sin is a transgression of the law. And ye know that he was manifested to take away our sins, and in him is no sin. Whosoever abideth in him sinneth not. Whosoever sinneth hath not seen him, neither known him. Little children, let no man deceive you. He that doeth righteousness is righteous, even as he is righteous. He that committeth sin is of the devil, for the devil sinneth from the beginning. For this purpose the Son of God was manifested, that he might destroy the works of the devil. Whosoever is born of God doth not commit sin, for his seed remaineth in him, and he cannot sin, because he is born of God. In this the children of God are manifest, and the children of the devil. Whosoever doeth not righteous is not of God, neither he that loveth not his brother. We're going to turn back and read out chapter 2 there in just a moment, but if you just take notice while we were reading there, how many times the word sin or sins are mentioned in those few verses. The word sin simply means missing the mark. That's all it means, just missing the mark. So, whosoever committeth sin, that is, you miss the mark, transgresseth also the law, for sin is the transgression of the law. Let's go back to chapter 2. Y'all think I'm going to preach on sin tonight, but you got another thought coming. I just wanted to insert that there so I wouldn't lose that thought. Chapter 2 and verse 12. I write unto you, little children, because your sins are forgiven you for his name's sake. I write unto you, fathers, because ye have known him that is from the beginning. I write unto you, young men, because ye have overcome the wicked one. I write unto you, little children, because ye have known the Father. I have written unto you, fathers, because ye have known him that is from the beginning. I have written unto you, young men, because you are strong, and the word of God abideth in you, and ye have overcome the wicked one. Verse 15, which everybody at some point in time have either read it or heard it quoted or preached about. Love not the world, neither the things that are in the world. If any man love the world, are you all listening to what he's saying here? If any man love the world, the love of the Father is not in him. For all that is in the world, the lust of the flesh, the lust of the eyes, and the pride of life is not of the Father, but is of the world. The world passeth away and the lust thereof, but he that doeth the will of God abideth forever. Amen. Just look at part of verse 18, little children, it is the last times. Amen. All right, you may be seated. I want to talk to you tonight on a strange subject. Might be a little odd for Tuesday night service, but that's all right. I want to talk to you about the influence of trends and fads. The influence of trends and fads. I better get that straight, hadn't I? On the influence of trends and fads on our spiritual progress. Amen. A little unusual text or subject for tonight. But I feel like that's what the Lord has laid on our hearts today. I really believe that we are probably in the most difficult time in this American Pentecostal church world that we've ever had to deal with problems. I remember hearing our greater men of the bygone years when I was a boy preaching, and they said, these days would come. But really, it never dawned on us as young people then that we would live to see these days that they were talking about. Let me give you Webster's Dictionary of trend. Amen. It is a line of general direction or movement. You know, variation. Hello. A prevailing tendency or inclination. Drifting in a certain direction. The general movement in the course of time. Synonym to the word trend is tendency. Tendency. Well, we have a lot of tendencies that pushes us in certain directions. I'm going to take my time tonight. Y'all not going nowhere, neither am I, so we are here for the duration. Amen. The word fad, as a noun, means a practice or interest followed for a time with exaggerated zeal, a craze. Amen. Synonym to that is fashion or faddish. Well, I know y'all are trying to rack your brain of what direction we're going tonight, but I feel like that we are being inundated in our Pentecostal movement about trends that are not conducive to Christian conduct and behavior. And it's not that it in that the trend in and of itself is so terribly wrong or sinful, but it's the end result of where it leads to. Amen. I don't want to sound to be overbearing tonight or sound like I'm a smart aleck, because I don't feel that way at all. I feel an awesome responsibility to stand here and try to give some direction for our church people, knowing that what I say has an effect upon whether you go to heaven or hell. And I sure don't want your blood on my hands when I stand before God. There's a growing attitude in the church world, and I face this almost continually. There's a growing attitude that my opinion is just as important or just as, are y'all still here? Just as good as anybody else's. And you follow that mentality or that opinion, and nobody seems to really believe or have confidence in the ministry. The ministry is suffering. Now, I'll be the first to tell you that there are many ministers and ministries that has failed in our time and brought a reproach on the gospel. Hello here. Absolutely, positively true. And it seems like it's a growing epidemic of our time. But I want to tell you, not everybody's gone sour. God still got some good men. God still got some holy men. And when I realize the tendency of this dispensation of time, that people in the church world feel like that their opinion is just as good as the preacher's, and they totally ignore that preacher is the representative of God. He's ordained of God to lead the people in truth. And as a result, amen, of this attitude, everything nowadays has become a gray area. It's not black and it's not white to people. It's a mixed up world. It is a confused mentality of our time. Amen. Come on, I want y'all to say with me tonight. People, amen, are willing to say amen to the preacher as long as he's preaching where somebody else is living, or what somebody else is doing, or how somebody else is acting. But when it comes down to where they are, amen, the mentality is, well, I just don't see it that way. Amen. But it's not, come on here, it's not, amen, just what you and I think. It's what the book says. Amen. Amen. There is a definite

0: line of demarcation, amen, that God has laid down in his word. Amen. And some people don't believe that, and they think that their line is just as good as anybody else's. And they've come to the position where apostate Israel was, and I think I might have mentioned this Sunday morning in Judges chapter 21 and verse 25, that every man did that which was right in his own eyes. Amen. Amen. I've pastored here for 32 years. Y'all pretty well know me. You know where I stand on the issues, and so I don't have to deal with a lot of issues because you know where I'm at on it. Are y'all still with me? But sometimes we have good men come by and preach one night or preach revival. Amen. And when they leave, amen, preach wonderful. But it got right down next to where somebody was. And I can almost hear them say when they leave church and get home, well, amen, he sure plowed their road tonight. Amen. And never think that God is trying to talk to them. Amen. The attitude is just how far can we go? And how much we can indulge in and still be in the graces of the church and God. Amen. Help me here. Amen. Did you hear what the scripture said that I read to you tonight? He that committeth sin is of the devil. For the devil sinneth from the beginning. Amen. Amen. There's no concept in our time of what is spiritual and what is carnal, or feeding the appetite of the flesh. Amen. We base our lifestyle on what I think or what I feel. Amen. Rather than what God's word says and what the Spirit is dealing with our hearts. When the Holy Ghost comes into a service to draw the saints of God to prayer. Amen. We come and pray a little dab, and God bless you. I'm glad you do that, and it's needful. But I want to tell you, it's going to take more than just praying a little dab. There's got to be some changes in the life and in the heart. Amen. Amen. What is right and pleasing to God is really the most important thing in your life and in my life. It's not what makes me feel good. Amen. It's what pleases him that has called us to be a good soldier. Amen. Amen. If the Lord had helped me tonight, I just for a moment, and I'm just going to insert this because this one, I'm just going to insert this and go on because I got other things to talk about tonight. I'm just going to insert this. Why you need a preacher? Amen. Amen. And the mentality of this generation is every man does that which is right in his own eyes. If I think it's all right, it's all right. Amen. But you see, there's got to be an oversight to the work of God. Amen. Preachers that come and grace this pulpit are not coming here to preach just to beat you over the head. Amen. They're not coming here just to pick on you. 99.9% of the time, they don't even know you. They don't even know anything about you. Amen. And sure as you're born, when they get to preaching sometime, Brother Savage, you've been talking to him. I mean, amen. Brother Savage didn't say nothing, but the Holy Ghost did. Amen. And it's our responsibility, amen, to listen to what God has to say to us and to draw closer to him. Amen. The Old Testament writer, I believe is in Habakkuk, chapter 3 maybe, I'm going to say verse 1 or 2, but verse may be not accurate there, but he said, I will watch, I will stand on my watch and see what I will say. Huh? I will stand on my watch and see. Amen. Brother Chip, won't you turn over there? I want you to read that. Amen. I want to get it right. Amen. And that's a wonderful verse. And sometimes I have had, amen, to look at that for my own self, not because of anybody else. Amen. The few times the Lord has rebuked me. Amen. Few times God's made some mid-course corrections in my life. Amen. And touched things that I need to do better on. And you too, my friend. Amen. Are y'all still with me? Say amen. You find it there, Brother Chip? I know 3-1, I believe it is. 2-1. Ah, the ladies already beat you to it, but read it there, Chip.
1: I will stand upon my
0: wife. Yes. Amen. I will stand on my watch and see what he says to me, and then what I'm going to say in response when I am reproved. Amen. Did you know that the Bible is good for doctrine, for reproof? Amen. Are y'all still with me? Amen. That's what God's book is for, is to give us some direction in life. Amen. And the book of Proverbs gives us instructions as well. Amen. You've heard me quote this verse many times, and I'll probably quote it many more times before I leave out of this world. Amen. Without a vision, the people perish. Without some direction. Amen. The original rendering of that, where there is no restraint, the people go wild. Amen. Where there is no foresight, you can't see what this trend is going to or leading to. And as a result, you follow the trend. Amen. When God wants you to follow his word. Amen. Amen. Somebody say amen. Without a vision, without foresight. That's what that word vision means. Without that vision or foresight, the people goes backwards. Amen. They leave their first love that I preached to you about Sunday morning. Amen. Their first ways in religion, they leave behind them. Amen. They fall into a spiritual decay and apostasy. Amen. The people are drawn away from God and from their sanctified life. Amen. Because the flesh wants to follow the trends and the fads of this world. Amen. Come on, stay with me here. Amen. And the mere word that people get or hear preached, amen, or read out of the Bible has bring such a condemnation to them that they erect a wall against that. Amen. Instead of listening and yielding to the Word of God and the Spirit of God, they build up a wall to where they don't want to be answerable, amen, to anybody, and they refuse to be accountable. Amen. And they just go on their own way and do what is right in their own eyes. Amen. Where there is no vision, the people perish. That word perish, amen, has been variously rendered by various writers through the years. And some writers have read it like this. Amen. Without a vision, the people will apostatize. Others have said, amen, without a vision or foresight, amen, they become naked. Others have said, amen, without a vision or foresight, amen, they are dispersed and scattered. Others have said, amen, without a vision or foresight, amen, they become disorderly. Amen. But without doubt, they all writers agree on the expression of the idea, without a foresight, there is calamity going to be the end result. Amen. Now, trends and fads may or may not be sin in and of themselves. Amen. Come on, y'all stay with me. May or may not, it depends. Any trend or fad that leads to immorality, come on here, amen, you need to stay away from. Amen. There are some things that are totally neutral, have no bearing on your spirituality whatsoever, one way or the other. Amen. Let me give you an example. Amen. I wear neckties. Some preachers don't, and don't bother me if they don't. But I've got neckties, amen, that's been in and out of style for 6 times. Amen. I remember when the ties was real skinny. Y'all, some of you older folks got to remember that. They were real, real skinny. I mean, just the width of your finger a little more, maybe. Amen. And that was style. I remember when they got so big, they looked like a bib. Amen. My daddy had a wide tie that went plumb out here like that and had great big rows on it. Help me, Lord. I'm in trouble here tonight. But really, such things as that really is immaterial with your spiritual progress. It's neutral. Amen. God doesn't care whether your necktie is skinny or wide, or whether you even have one or not. God doesn't care if your necktie is blue or red or yellow. Just hope you don't have a yellow streak going down your back. Amen. Amen. Some neckties are various shapes. Amen. The material on them goes in and out of style. I remember when they used to have that double knit stuff. That was real thick material. Man, that kind of stuff really doesn't have much bearing at all on your spiritual walk with God. Amen. I remember years ago when I was in Texas, the bell-bottom trousers came out. You got to be old to remember them. I mean, it was a fad and a fashion and a tendency. Amen. The breeches, amen, instead of coming straight down like yours does now, they bailed out at the bottom. Amen. And then, y'all stay with me here now. Then they went to no pleats in the trousers. Now, when I was a boy, amen, all trousers had pleats on them. And then they went through this fad, you know, no pleats in the boys' trousers. Now the pleats have come back. Amen. Now, dress trousers, most all dress trousers, and if you buy some that don't need to be hemmed, you take them to the alteration and they hem them and they put a cuff on them. Amen. Hadn't been very many years ago. Amen. There wasn't no cuff. Just, amen, straight bottoms. Are y'all still with me? Amen. Pleats on trousers or no pleats, bell-bottom trousers, three-wheelers. I remember when three-wheelers come out. Man, man. But there's dangerous, and a lot of folks got hurt on them. They finally ruled them out of existence. And amen. Now the four-wheelers are in. Amen. Or horse riding or colored shirts. I remember. Come on, y'all stay with me here tonight. I'm going somewhere with this if y'all just listen to me. I remember when I first come to this country, way back, long time ago, amen, before most of y'all was even born, amen, all the preachers wore white shirts. All the preachers wore white shirts. I guess I come from Texas, amen, and I changed that a little bit because I was the first one that I know of that came wearing a colored shirt with a matching necktie. Amen. They kind of looked at me cross-eyed, you know. He's preaching in a colored shirt. Hello, is anybody here? Amen. Now, it's pretty common. Amen. Doesn't matter whether you have a white shirt or a colored shirt. Amen. Flowers on your blouses or white, plain white blouses. God doesn't care whether it's got flowers on it or plain white. What God wants is for it to be decent. Somebody say amen. God wants it, the body to be covered. I'm gonna preach to y'all. Y'all can stay with me as long as you can. Amen. But even some of these things that I have mentioned to you tonight, amen, in and of themselves is totally harmless. Nothing wrong with it. You cannot bring any scripture against it at all. Amen. Unless it is done in excess and keeps you out of the house of God and keeps you away from the altar and keeps you out of spiritual things. I lost y'all right there. Praise God. You got off of my bandwagon. Amen. There's nothing wrong with playing a game of checkers. I don't think. Amen. I used to play checkers and Chinese checkers and chess. I love to play chess. I haven't played in several years. I played this past spring when took the boys on the senior trip. Amen. They took a chess board with them. I played a game or two with them. And they're getting pretty good. I beat them one game. They beat me one game. Amen. So turnabout's fair play. But it's been years since I played. But, you see, when I was younger, amen, I became so obsessed with playing chess that I couldn't do anything else. I'd play one game for 8 hours, never get up, don't even stop to eat, didn't stop to pray. Amen. Late for church because I had to finish this game. I lost y'all. Hallelujah. You see, then that innocent game in and of itself is no harm or wrong, but I have made it wrong because it became an obsession to me. Amen. Where does a trend or a fad lead? What direction is it going in? Does it tend to make you less God-conscious? What is the end result out there? I preached to you Sunday morning about veering off course. Not much, just half a degree. Amen. But when it gets down the road, you're hundreds of miles off course. Because flight 007 is the example I used Sunday morning. It's not what that thing is in and of itself, but it's the tendency that is pulling you toward. And can you say, enough is enough? I'll stop right there. Come on here. Amen. Do you have the ability to say, I'll not allow that to hinder me from prayer, my prayer life, or my reading of God's word, or my spiritual desires and needs of my life? Amen. Does it tend to make you less God conscious? Amen. What is that end result? Look further down the road. Have some foresight to where this tendency is going to wind up and end. Amen. Amen. Who started? Here's a good question to answer. Who started this trend? Who started this fad? That's a good question to ask. And if you can determine who started or where it come from or the origin of it, most of the time you can determine whether it's going to add to your spiritual life or whether it's neutral or whether it has a tendency to take you away from what's, amen, good in your life and spiritual in your life. Amen. How is it going to affect your testimony? Amen. How is other people going to perceive you? Amen. By going in this direction, or following this trend, or following this fad. Amen. Or yielding to this thing that is so, it's popular now. Amen. Now, here's something that's difficult for people to swallow. Paul said, if eating meat offends my brother, I'll not eat meat. He said, I can do without it. He said, I can eat a lot of stuff. There's a lot of stuff. Oh, Brother Savage. It depends upon what influence, amen, it has on other people as to your spiritual walk with God. There's nothing more important. Amen. The one man said, what you do speaks so loud, I can't hear what you say. Amen. You can say you're a Christian. You can say you can go to church. But, amen, the tendency in your life is always in the worldly direction. Amen. It always leans that direction. Amen. I was talking to some dear preacher friends of mine some time ago now, and we were discussing problems in churches, you know, just churches in general. Amen. And I said this, amen, and it is still true. You know, there are people that have a tendency to be worldly minded. And anytime there's an issue that comes up in the church on how people ought to live, they will always fall to the liberal side. I lost y'all right there. Amen. Paul said, if eating meat offends my brother, I can do without eating meat. There's a lot of things I can eat without eating meat. If that is an offense. Now, Paul ate meat. Don't you misunderstand what Paul's saying. He said, I do eat meat. And he gave us the way to pray over our food. Amen. Whether it's meat or whatever. Amen. He gave us instructions on that. Amen. But he said, if that is an offense, I can live without that. My influence as a Christian is more important to me. Amen. My influence as a child of God is more important to me, amen, than eating meat. I know that is a far-fetched idea these days, but I want to tell you, amen, how come that we lose all sensibility, amen, when there's a worldly trend, a worldly tendency that we like or we enjoy, amen, that we want it. I don't see nothing wrong with it. I don't care what the preacher says. I don't care what the Bible says. I don't care what anybody says. Amen. And before long, you lose what spiritual influence you have. Amen. Totally ignoring instructions and godly preaching is very costly. I know as much as the preacher does. Really? Did you know that's what Miriam said? Numbers chapter 12. Go read it. She said, does God just talk to Moses? Is he the only prophet? She wound up with leprosy. Amen. And Moses had to intercede to God for her. Amen. Remember the sons of Korah? Amen. In Numbers chapter 16.
1: Does God just speak to Joshua, to Moses? He thinks he's the only prophet around here? We're just as spiritual as he is. We're Levites too.
0: You know what happened to the sons of Korah? Earth opened up, swallowed them whole, amen, alive, and they wound up in the eternity lost, and God thundered out of the heavens. Are y'all still with me? Amen. We have a generation on our hands that do not want to listen to instructions. They don't want to be told what to do, and they certainly don't want to be told what not to do. The Bible has a term, amen. Let me see what that clock says back there, amen. Well, oh yeah, I got two more hours. The Bible has a term, in the process of time, amen. And can I say to you tonight that fads and trends or tendencies are detrimental? Amen. They take a long time to be able to discern what direction they're going in. And the devil's got plenty of time. Amen. I heard a preacher say the other day, and I didn't think too much about it until I really thought of it. And then I remembered some prime examples. He said, the devil sets a trap for you 5 years down the road before you ever get there. Yeah. Yes, sir. I've seen it happen. I wondered about it when I heard the preacher say that, but it's true. The devil knows what your tendencies are. Amen. The devil knows, are y'all still here? What attracts your mind, what attracts your thoughts, where, amen, the appeal is, what it would take to get you sidetracked. Amen. And he works on that long ways down the road. And if you're not really committed and dedicated to God, amen. Ladies, listen to me. If you're not really sold out to God with your whole heart sanctified, the devil has a man down the road, amen, maybe 5 years from now, amen, but he's planting him in your life. Somewhere you'll meet up with him, and there will be an instant attraction. And same way on the other side. Amen. Sir, amen. The devil knows if you have a tendency toward a pretty lady or a rich lady. Amen. Or are y'all still with me? Or an attraction. The devil sets up a roadblock way down the road. And he will lead, amen, a tendency to where at that time you will be more unspiritual because you have veered off course just a little bit. And you're not prayerful as you should have been and have been. And your mind is more natural and carnal. And because of that, are y'all still here with me? Amen. That temptation will become a snare to you and a trap laid by the devil. Amen. I said to a dear friend of mine many years ago now, it's before I ever come here to pastor. Matter of fact, I was still in Texas at the time. And I said to him, amen, I said, if a man will purposely, if a man will tell a lie, given the right set of circumstances, he'll commit adultery. Hello. Now you think about that. When I said that to this dear brother, and I'm not going to call his name because most of you here would know him, he said, I don't believe that. I said, okay, don't matter. I said, but you watch. Keep your eyes open and see if it's not true. 10 years later, 10 years passed. He came to me one day, and we are good friends. We were good friends then. We are still good friends. Amen. And he said to me, Brother Savage, you were right. I've seen it happen. More than just one or two occasions. Because the same devil that puts the lie in your heart puts immorality in your heart. And all liars shall have their part in the lake of fire that burneth with brimstone. Oh, Brother Samuel, I'd never do it. You don't know what you would do. Whoever you yield your members to obey, his servants you are. Amen. Amen. Amen. So in the process of time, just veering off course, just a fraction of a degree, amen. And that thing that seems so innocent, amen, eventually shows up where its direction is, and it is so far from where your spiritual walk with God would have led you that you don't even realize that you're there until it's too late. A gradual, slow decline. Amen. A gradual, slow off course. Amen. I remember reading the story years ago now about Mont Blanc. over in the other part of the world, across the ocean, Great Blank, over in the other part of the world.

0: mountain. Amen. And of course, they had the first man up the side of the cliff had a rope tied around him that went to the next one, and then the next one, and then the next one, until all of them were tied together. They got to the summit. Amen. And it's a huge mountain, Mont Blanc. And and they started down the backside, and it was such a gradual decline. You hardly noticed it, but it was slippery, ice covered. Amen. And very slippery. So they started, they spent a little time on top, rested a while, and then they started down that slippery slope and going down such a, just barely decline. Amen. And they started down it, and they still had the ropes tied to each other. One slipped, then the other one, the others could catch him. Amen. And going down the backside of that mount, amen, the first one lost his footing. Amen. And before he could get a hold of his pickaxe, he'd done slid on that ice. Amen. And when he reached the end of the slack of that rope, it jerked the second man, and the second man slid, and it jerked the third man. If I remember the story right, it was five men, amen, that slid down the side of that cliff. Amen. It was almost a joyful ride for a while. Just barely declined, just a gradual decline. Amen. And one or two of them survived, though crippled greatly. And then they said it was fun, really, when we started sliding. It was like, amen, we were when we were boys ice skating and fall down and just, amen, having a big time. But he said after a while, the slope got steeper and steeper. Until after a while, all five of us slid off a cliff. Amen. Killed, I think, if I remember right, it killed two of them, maybe three. Amen. The others were left very crippled up. And that's the way the spiritual life is. If you don't keep sure footing and keep direction right in your life, some of these tendencies and trends will lead you off course from God, and you'll wonder, how did I get this far away from everything that is good and spiritual? You take and isolate that one thing by itself, and it's not so bad at all. Matter of fact, it's fun. But you couple that with all the rest of it, and the more you go in that direction, the less tendency you have for spiritual things, and the less tendency you have for church, and the less tendency you have to pray. Is anybody here? Amen. You remember this one thing. What parents do in moderation, children will do in excess. Amen. We have a generation now that has become so gaudy with jewelry. I wonder how in the world we got here. I remember, and some of y'all do too, when you were growing up, just good, moral people didn't have all that jewelry on.
1: Didn't have any. Brother Savage, now
0: I know where you're going with this. Good. Well, I'm glad you are up with me. Amen. The Egyptians are the ones who wore so much jewelry. Amen. Amen. Gaudy. And so it is with our generation today in the church world. Just a little bit. Just a little bit. Then a little more, and then a little more. Amen. Just add on, and help me here. Y'all still with me? If you have very little foresight, or even no foresight as to how far it will lead you away from God, read the Bible.

0: read the Bible in the Old Testament and see, amen, the children of Israel, every time they backslid and went away from God, they decked themselves out with all kinds of the jewelry, amen, of the people that were around them. Go check it out. Read it. Amen. Some fashions are harmless, but others are leading on a downward trend. Amen. Shorter and shorter the hemline gets. And lower the neckline gets. Come on here. Amen. And the split tail skirts, amen, tend to expose or entice a glance. Now, I want to tell you, I'm right there, so I'm gonna deal with this. Sis Savage has got some material, amen, of where that stuff started from. And the sociologist, amen, that wrote on that issue, amen, they said this: it is an open door that invites a glance. Hello. I'm reminded of the years ago I read this story. I think it was in Reader's Digest or one of the more common decent magazines. I think it's Reader's Digest. This movie producer, this has been many years ago now. I mean, nowadays they have no morals. They don't care. They don't even wear no clothes sometimes. But many years ago, this producer married this beautiful girl, beautiful lady, and she was decent looking, dressed good, and they got married, and she come on the set one day, stage where they were shooting a film, and she had on, that's when the mini skirts first come out. Y'all remember the mini skirts way back when they first came out. She come on with a mini skirt. And he sent her back home. He said, "Don't come on this set dressed like that. It's too indecent. I don't want everybody gazing at my wife." Lost some of y'all there. Amen. So she went back. She had her personal seamstress to make her a long dress just like that one, except a long one. And every day she come on the set, paraded in front of him, and showed him how she was dressed. But every day she had her seamstress to take up 1 inch of the hemline. Every day she marched in front of the set. Her husband never noticed. Such a gradual change. I lost some of you. Such a gradual change. And he never noticed. Just 1 inch or half inch, whatever it was. I think it's 1 inch. Might have been a half inch. And she paraded in front of him every day. He never paid much attention until she had the hemline back to where it was when he sent her home. And he never noticed. And I fear that in the church world, we are making such gradual changes in following the fads of this world that's leading us in the wrong direction until we are not even noticing, amen, how far we are getting away from spiritual things at all. And sometimes, boy, oh boy, you wouldn't do that at all. Never. Couldn't pay you enough money. But you'll dress your children like that. You wouldn't go to the movie house. Come here, Johnny. How much money do you need to go out tonight? $20? And you paid the way. Help me here. I'm talking to you tonight about trends and fads and tendencies that leads us, and it's such a gradual change in the church that you don't even notice the change in the church for two generations. Somebody say amen. I've never in all of my life, I'm 68 years old, 69 the next birthday. I think 69 comes after 68. I've never seen such lewd clothing as what people are dressing now. Amen. Really? I mean, it's disgraceful to morality. And I will assure you, you mark this down, put this down on your calendar. If there's not a revival and a change in our American culture, give us 5 years, women will be going topless on the streets of our towns. We are heading that away. And such a gradual decline. Boy, am I doing all right? Amen. I don't believe in fanaticism at all. I really don't. Amen. But I want to tell you, I do believe in holiness. Holiness of conduct. Holiness of attitude. Holiness of dress. I don't think you have to be so foolish. Amen. To be so straight-laced that nobody can live it. But I want to tell you, we're living in a generation now. The pressure is on. Until, amen. Are y'all still with me? You are going to give your heart more to God, amen, and more prayer, or else you are going to succumb to the fads and the trends and the fashion of this world, and you too. Praise God. You know, we are controlled by things. There was a time they told us we are to control things. But now things control us. Amen. You need to be very careful. I know, I understand. The computer is here to stay. And in the workplace, you've got to understand and know how to work on a computer. Are y'all still with me? We teach it here at the school. But if you don't keep that thing controlled, hello here. There's enough trash out there to pollute the minds of not just our children and young people, but some of these old gray-headed people are becoming so seduced, amen, by chat rooms, amen, that they have left their companion and their children and their grandchildren and gone out to some old die of the devil and of the world and wind up in back skid row, amen, because they didn't keep a check on things that was leading in the wrong direction. Somebody say amen. Help me here. Amen. This generation, I'm going to close here for long, maybe. Amen. This generation knows hardly nothing about the word endure. The Bible said endure hardness as a good soldier. There's some things in life you just have to endure. There's some situations that is in your life that you can't change it. Come on here. Are y'all still with me? Amen. Endure means to carry through despite hardships. To suffer patiently without giving up. Amen. Amen. But that word means so little to this present generation. We got a generation in America now, and it's not just all young people, saints of God. It's some older folks, too, that know better. But we have a generation of quitters. Amen. Amen. They quit their spouse. They quit their job. Amen. They quit their families. They quit their God. They quit the church. Amen. Amen. Paul said, endure hardness as a good soldier. Amen. There's some things you cannot change in your life. You just have to learn to stay with it and endure it. And that does not mean you have to enjoy it. There's some hardships in life that are just the way it is. It's a hardship. Come on, somebody say amen. I read this article the other day, and it so stirred my heart. Amen. One survey says the divorce rate is higher among evangelicals than in the secular world. My God, have mercy on us. Amen. You know why? The article said, due to human discontent. Amen. They're not content in the condition they're in. They want something else. Amen. Amen. As the frustration mounts in a marriage. Amen. Each spouse builds up walls. Amen. This is what the article said. Amen. And one mate doesn't want to seek God for the grace and contentment. Amen. Through the trial. And the marriage has no chance of being healed. Amen. If somebody doesn't turn to God. Amen. Amen. Somebody said, well, I just can't handle it anymore. Endure hardness as a good soldier of Jesus Christ. Endure. He that endureth unto the end, the same shall be saved. Does anybody listen and say amen? Amen. This article that I was reading, amen, gave some illustrations about people that they had talked to and tried to help them. Amen. And one of them said, we just don't understand each other anymore. I'm going to hunt for somebody that will love me and will understand me and show compassion to me. Amen. God doesn't want this kind of life for me. I think God wants me to enjoy living. And so they split the blanket. And the first thing you know, the article said, 5 miles down the road or 5 years down the road. Amen. They become discontent with the second one. And then discontent with the third one. And then discontent in life itself. Now, I want to tell you, life does not always give us pleasant things. There's some things we have to endure. Help me here. The one fellow said, the current situation may become hell on earth, draining you of every tear in your eyes. But if you will remain faithful unto the end, if you will honor God's word, believing him for the ability to endure in this time, he'll change you dramatically into a really spiritual person. But if you jump the traces and get out of God's will and God's purpose. You see, God allows some things to come your way. Amen. Are y'all still with me? To get you to see you are not perfect yourself. And you need some working on. Amen. I said you need some work. One man, amen, he wanted his marriage to be restored. He really did. He really sought after it. His marriage had been torn to pieces.
1: Amen. And they were split apart, and he wanted his marriage restored, and so he was he began to pursue his wife again, began to court her just like he did the first time. You ever tried that, fellas? Amen. Might be surprised. I mean, you want to give your wife a heart attack? Call her up and say, let's go on a date tonight. She'd probably pass out right there. Marcia's waiting on that call. Yeah. Amen. And this guy, amen, he wanted his marriage to be restored so bad, he said, I don't care what I have to do. Amen. I'm going to work at it until we get it back together. And he did. And he succeeded. He courted her. He took her out. He told her how much he loved her. Amen. And he took her on dates and showered her with affection and compassion and his love and his, amen, everything, just like it did when he got married. Are y'all still with me? Amen. I want to tell you, it works. But we are a generation that does not want to endure because we are discontent and we want this generation. This, in this generation in American culture, it's acceptable. It's acceptable. I said this the other day. As much as I appreciate and love Ronald Reagan as a president, he was the first president in American history that was divorced and remarried. How many of them running for president now is divorced and remarried and divorced and remarried and divorced and remarried and divorced and remarried? One of them 3 times. It's accepted in society. Can't get along. Incompatible. Just can't get along, Bill. I don't expect you to go through this. You think that's right? That's what they say. But I want to tell you, God's word is still right. God's word is still right. We have to endure hardness. We endure some things in life. I want to tell you. Amen. The job you work on probably ain't the best job in the world. You wish you had another one. I don't know. You may be happy at where you're working. But be sure. Come on here. Be sure you're in the will of God. Amen. The grocery store where you go buy groceries. You may get, I tell you what, I hate to go to Walmart. My wife loves Walmart. And for me to go to Walmart, Marty, is enduring. But sometime I endure. Because I love her. Life has a way of bringing some difficult times to our way. It's not all honky-dory, whatever that means. It's not all pleasant. There's some sad times. I started to say there's some mad times, but it shouldn't be that bad. Amen. But there are times when your marriage vows are strained. There are times when your love for God is strained because you don't understand why you are where you are and why God allows this to come my way. Children sing a song. He's still working on me.
0: to make me what I ought to be. Took him just a week to make the moon and the stars. What's the rest of it? Sun and the moon. Yeah. How long is it taking him to work on you? And our attitude. I thought I was going to quit. Our attitude leads us away from God many times, many more times than what we want to acknowledge. Nasty, ugly. Kill my dog, I'll kill your cat. You bite my head off, I'll bite your nose off. Get back attitude. Revenge. That attitude is leading you away from God. And I said this before. Whoo, help Lord. Man, I won't have nobody here Sunday morning. I've said this before, and I'll say it again this evening. Your attitude has everything to do with your walk with God. Everything. And moodiness is an open door to the powers of darkness to work their will in your life. It's dangerous. Huh? Hallelujah. Well, trends and fads. You've had it tonight. You probably won't get it again for 10 years. Praise the Lord. And you're probably saying, amen. Thank the Lord for that. But I want to tell you, we are living in dangerous times in the church world in America right now. And these little foxes that spoils the vine and these trends that lead us away from God and everything that's right and spiritual, in and of themselves are harmless, but they never stay harmless. Father, we thank you tonight for your mercy and your goodness.
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5: God is good, and He loves us. When you find the scripture, just keep it there. I'm going to read some in a few moments from that text, but I'm going to mention some other things first. Joshua 3. With all this going on in the world, religiously, socially, politically, morally, in any other way, it can't be much longer before the Lord comes. The prophecies throughout the Bible, from the book of Genesis all the way to the end of the Bible, the prophecies have to do with what it's going to be like in the last days. And I want to say this with you today, we have arrived. We have now come to the last days outlined in the Bible. I'm going to read some scriptures. I'm not going to ask you to turn there. I have typed them out, but I want everyone to understand this today. The rapture could take place today, And there's nothing that needs to take place strictly before the rapture takes place. He could come today and everything be right up to the Bible. Daniel said, when he's speaking of a time of trouble, he said, it's coming such as never was since there was a nation even to that same time. Joel said, blow ye the trumpet in Zion, sound an alarm in my holy mountain. Let all the inhabitants of the land tremble, for the day of the Lord cometh, for it's nigh at hand, a day of darkness and of gloominess, a day of clouds and of thick darkness. There hath not been ever the like. Amos said, therefore the Lord, the God of hosts, saith, wailing shall be in all the streets. They shall say in all the highways, alas, alas. And in all the vineyards shall be wailing. For I will pass through thee, saith the Lord. The day of the Lord is darkness and not light. We are now living in a day of darkness in this world. And the only light that there is the light of Christ in you and me. Let your light so shine before men that see your good works and glorify your Father which is in heaven. Jesus said, as it was in the days of Noah, so shall it also be in the days of the Son of Man. Likewise also as it was in the days of Lot. But the same day that Lot went out of Sodom, it rained fire and brimstone from heaven and destroyed them all. The day that we leave here, tribulation is going to break across the land. And there'll be peace for a while, talking about peace, but tribulation will come. Paul said, this know also, that in the last days perilous times shall come. And I thought as you put those all together, it's a pretty good picture of our world today. We've arrived in what the Bible calls the last days. Mark this down. I know this from Scripture. This is not speculation. This is not something I learned in Bible school. I didn't even go to Bible school. This is not something that I studied out on my own, but I found in the Bible that we are now living in the last days. I know that because Peter said 2,000 years ago, this is that which was spoken of by Joel. The last days have been with us for some time. And we are now at the very end of the last days of the church age. As believers in Christ, and as members of the family of God, I leave this with you today as a word of encouragement. We need not worry. We need not fear if you serve God. I have three thoughts real quickly here. Trials may come your way. In fact, if the Lord tarries very long, let me promise you something, there will be some trials. But we have the assurance that the grace of God is sufficient for whatever the trial. Do you believe that?
6: Yes.
5: We may face some temptations, but just as Jesus defeated Satan in the wilderness when he was tempted of the devil, by the word of God, I want you to know, by God's same word, we're going to be overcomers.
6: Amen.
5: Yes, there will be some battles to fight. But if we have on the whole armor of God, we cannot lose. I have read in the Bible that no weapon formed against us will prosper. And Paul tells us that we are more than conquerors. We are conquerors and more than conquerors. We are on the winning side for those that are faithful. And this is the word in our tongue to the text today. Those that are faithful, it's already settled. It's already recorded in heaven. It's real. We are going to cross the finish line with victory.
6: Right.
5: Every believer, everyone that put his trust in God, everyone that lives this life of holiness, walking in the light, it's already settled.
6: Right.
5: Satan can try to change it if he will. Agnostics, Gnostics, all the rest might try whatever they want, but it'll never be changed. It's already settled. Yonder in glory, we're going to cross the finish line with victory. I'm going to read the third chapter of Joshua, first five verses. Joshua rose up early in the morning, and they removed from Cinnamon, came to Jordan, he and all the children of Israel, and lodged there before they passed over. And it came to pass after 3 days that the officers went through the host, And they commanded the people, saying, when ye see the ark of the covenant of the Lord, your God, and the priests of the Levites bearing it, then ye shall remove from your place and go after it. Yet there shall be a space between you and it, about 2,000 cubits. That's 10 football fields. By measure. Come not near it, that ye may know the way by which ye must go. For ye have not passed this way heretofore. Joshua said unto the people, sanctify yourselves, for tomorrow the Lord will do wonders among you. And that concludes the reading of the scripture today. At the time, the setting of the reading that I just read in your ears, the children of Israel had been delivered from Egyptian bondage. They spent 40 years wandering in the wilderness for one reason, because of unbelief. They've arrived at the borders of the promised land. Moses had been called to Mount Nebo and had died, and God had buried him. God was the preacher, the undertaker, pallbearers, grave diggers, the whole works. He buried him. Now they are on the very borders of the promised land. They've been promised to their forefathers, Abraham, Isaac, and Jacob, right on there. The day that you've dreamed of all of these years, the day you've prayed for all this time, looked forward to all this time, it's right over there. While they were camped on the banks, on the side of the edge of the border of the promised land, God said to Joshua in the fifth verse, as I was with Moses, so I will be with thee also. I will not fail thee nor forsake thee. I say, thank God for a promise like that. What a faithful God. What an awesome God we're serving today. And the good news is, he hasn't changed. His promises are just as real today as they were at that time. As he was with Moses, he said, I will be with you, Joshua. I said this today. As God has been with our forefathers in the beginning of the church all the way back, he will be with us and we'll serve him. Amen, amen, amen. What a promise. Here in the third chapter of Joshua, the children have come, of Israel have come to the day that they have longed for. They have been taught about, they prayed for, they dreamed about it, they look forward to it, the time we're going to enter the promised land that is ours, and it'll be ours. And when we see the third verse, when you see the ark of the covenant of the Lord, your God, and the priests, the Levites bearing it, then you shall remove from your place and go after it. They were to follow the ark. Verses 4 and 5 gives the reason why. Notice, if you will, that ye may know the ways, the way in which you must go. Let me say it again. Follow the ark so that you might know how to live. Amen. Where you must go. In a Bible study recently, we discussed what the Bible has to say about what God requires of how we're to live, what we're to do, even how we dress, from the scripture. And the reason we discuss such as that is that we might know what God requires, how to live, so that when the trumpet sounds, we'll not be left behind. Amen. You know how I pray? I pray for everyone in this church to be ready. When the rapture takes place in the abundant life tabernacle is called out, saints of God, and we are united out yonder with the Lord in the glory of our in the heavens and glory to be with the Lord, won't it be wonderful if the circle will be all together? Not a one left. Not one left behind. Why? Why did we teach what we taught? Why are we going to finish in this Wednesday night? Why is it important? So that we might know how to live. Right. What God requires, not what the life requires, or what the pastor believes it ought to be this way or that way. What the Bible says. Let me leave this with you from my family and yours. If the Bible says it, brother, you can't go wrong if you obey it. You're on good ground. First thing that God told Joshua, you had the people to do, follow the ark. So I like to preach to begin with on the doctrine of salvation, that you may know the way which you must go. The last part of that verse, for you have not passed this way heretofore. I'm going to begin right there. Tom mentioned in the Sunday School preliminaries, we're facing the unknown. Not a person in this congregation today knows what's going to happen tomorrow. We don't know the future. Only way we would know the future is if God spoke and revealed it. Because only He knows.
6: Amen.
5: We don't. There will be uncertainty in the future. There will be some things that will come our way. As I've already mentioned, some troubles, some trials, some tribulations and difficulties. But we need not fear. He said, follow the ark. And so I share this with you today. If we will follow Jesus, we will never go wrong. If we will follow the Lord Jesus Christ into the uncertain future, the trouble around the globe. Now, Sister Dora mentioned about the peace treaty they're trying to work out in the Middle East, and I'm afraid they're going about it the wrong way. I'm praying that they'll come back to God and obey God's way. I'm thankful today that the Prime Minister of Israel does not go along with a lot of what they're saying about giving away property for this or that. Listen, don't you know what I'm saying today? God's word is going to turn out just like He said. But He says, we have not passed this way before, so follow the ark, follow the Lord Jesus Christ. If we listen to the voice of God, if we obey Him, the Word, all of the Word, if we hold His hand, if we follow Him, as the Israelites follow the ark, we will know the way by which we shall go. And we'll not miss it. First thought that I want to mention today is so plain. Follow Jesus, and He'll lead you right into heaven. He said, I want you to follow the ark. Stay all of those yards, feet, cubits behind. Don't let the ark of the covenant of God, the presence of God, become just happenstance. Don't let it just become the norm. Reverence God. Sometimes we've tried to bring God down to our type of living. He wants to lift us up. I've heard some preachers say some words in the pulpit because, well, it just didn't set right. I heard a man said, Daddy God, today when I laid out on the sod, I asked, what would you have? I can't remember the rest of it. I said it. I thought He lost me already. He's not dead, oh God. He's the Heavenly Father. He's Almighty. We need to reverence Him. That's why they would have a distance between them. Don't let it come so in such a manner that it never even stirs your heart. Sometimes we've heard about the rapture so long, you hear about it now, it doesn't stir you very much, but it's still real. Hallelujah. One of these days the gravity is going to lose its force. And we're going to leave here. Amen. We're going out of here. Praise God. Amen. Amen. What is saying, Brother Joe? Follow the Lord. Follow the Lord. Follow the Lord. Amen. Only way we can follow the Lord is get saved. Amen. Only way you get saved is follow the Word. And He is the Word. Amen. Everything is in Jesus. Amen. Be born again. Amen. Live with Jesus. Obey the Lord. Keep your hand in the hand of the Almighty God. Salvation. This is the best thing in the world, salvation. Amen. Let me say that again. Regardless of how long we've lived, there's never been anything in your life like it was when you got saved.
6: Amen.
5: You passed from death unto life. You came out of darkness into the glorious light. You were a new creature in Christ Jesus. All things were dead. All things become new. That's a new life. Man, if we could ever grasp that, we'd probably have a Jericho march. If we could ever really get that in our spirits.
6: Yes, sir.
5: What happened when we got saved?
3: We were headed for hell. He was standing on all of us and lifted us up and turned us around. And now we're headed for heaven. Brother, that's enough to shout about and rejoice about. We're all out of the glory. Hallelujah. We're the redeemed of the Lord. We're the saints of the Most High God. Hallelujah. He said, follow the ark. Everyone in this house this morning that makes it to heaven will make it there because you follow the Lord.
6: Amen.
3: I heard this. I heard a young man say about a certain religious leader, about a person that had been had a lot of influence in his life, that really had told him the gospel and he'd gotten saved. But he said something like this. He was a young person, and I can overlook the youth statement sometimes. He said, if certain person were to go back on God, I would doubt my salvation. That person was so close to God, loved God in such a manner, and lived it every day. This person said, if she, I'm talking about a woman, if she goes back on God, if she falls, if she backslides, I would doubt my salvation. I'm going to clarify that for you, for me. If everybody in this world goes back on God, I don't doubt what he's done for me. It's real. It's real. Follow the ark, Israel was told. And as your pastor today, as we come to the first Sunday of the year, if the Lord tarries this year, that would be my message all the way through as long as I preach. Follow the Lord.
6: Amen.
3: Then in that same verse number 5, he says, sanctify yourselves. A lot of people have the idea that holiness is just for a particular denomination.
7: Yeah.
3: Holiness is just for a certain few.
7: Oh,
3: I want everyone to understand today, holiness is for every believer.
6: Yeah.
3: Every man, every woman, every young person that ever bows in an altar, or wherever it might be, by their bed, in the bathroom, on the job, in the automobile, wherever you got saved, I want everyone to understand, when you got saved, you became a child of the living God, and it's God's will for you to obey Him, to follow Him, to obey Him, and hold His hand, and go on to holiness. That's for Baptists, and Methodists, and Catholics, and Presbyterians, and Pentecostals. If for every believer, go on to holiness. Brother Jones, I've never heard that preached in such a strong manner. You know what Joshua said? You are headed for the promised land. Right over there. We're at the borders. You follow the ark. When the priests go into the Jordan River, you follow the ark. When the waters go back, you follow the ark. When they're going to carry the ark, you follow the ark. And when you get over there, sanctify yourselves. Or even before you go, sanctify yourselves. Listen closely. Sanctification is not just the doctrine of a bundle of tabernacle. It's Bible.
6: Amen.
3: Let me quote a verse. 1 Thessalonians 4:3. For this is the will of God, even your sanctification. What is sanctification, Brother Jones? I want to try to make it plain. Salvation is a new birth. Being born again, sanctification is not a new birth. Sanctification is a death. If we die with Him, we shall also reign with Him. Sanctification is a death to the old man. What do you mean, Brother Jones? No longer my will, my desire. No longer do I have to have my will. Thy will be done. Sanctify yourselves. Now I'm going to quote some scripture from the 15th chapter of John. Jesus, on the last night before He was crucified, been to the upper room with the disciples and had the last supper. He had girded Himself about with a towel and had washed the disciples' feet. That's humility, brother. And He asked us to follow Jesus. That's humility. Be humble before the Lord. Then the Bible says, as they left, they were singing a hymn. And Jesus gave the parable of the vine and the branches. And He says in one of those verses, I am the vine, my Father is the husbandman. And every branch in me that beareth fruit, He purgeth it. What's the next part? That it might bring forth more fruit. Why? Why?
5: in the first part that I mentioned today, why did Joshua say, follow the ark? So that they might know the right way to go. Why does God say, now that we're saved, to go over to holiness, to sanctify yourself, so that we might know what God's will in our lives, and so that with all of our hearts, that we might be pleasing His eyes. That we might be pleasing in His eyes. For the first part, that He said, you've not gone this way before. Let me stop right there. 2014. Now I'm going to go back a few years. Stay with me in your minds. Some of you can go with me physically, maybe mentally, but maybe some of you would be lost out. But when I was in school and they had the weekly reader, anybody here ever had the weekly reader?
8: Yeah.
5: Now, some of you didn't have to go back too far for that.
8: Amen.
5: But they had the weekly reader in the 40s. They came out with a plane that they were going to design and they were going to build and they were going to fly that would be so large that takes more than one crew to fly it. It was staying there so long that they had to have at least two crews all the time. Now they would be able to fly so many miles at such a high altitude and such a speed. I thought, nowhere in the world. And yet we've lived to see the day so far beyond anything we could imagine. Back in the early 40s, there was a comic strip called Dick Tracy. And there was all kind of things about you wouldn't believe would ever happen. He had something, and I wasn't a comic book fan. We didn't spend our money on that. Didn't have it. But Dick Tracy had a watch on his arm, and he could see. It was about like a miniature TV. That's in the early 40s. Could communicate by talking to his watch. Who would have believed that? But this is what I want to say. Joshua said, we wouldn't have been this way though. So I'm going to try to open our eyes. We've never lived in the year 2014. I don't know what's out there. You don't know what's out there. No one around about can tell you what's out there. Only Him. But I'm here to tell you, if we'll follow the ark and sanctify ourselves, everything's going to work out just right. Everything's going to turn out just right. Sanctification means purging, washing, a cleansing. We've come to a day in the Pentecostal circles, and I was raised Pentecostal, so it's all right for me to mention the Pentecostals. We've come to the day in the Pentecostal circles that many that have the goods, that love God, that follow the ark, that obey God, that sanctify themselves, that live holy. So many that have gone back to the beggarly elements of the world.
8: Amen.
5: Picked up the things that God said lay down. Turn back to the ways of the world. And I thought, God, in these last days, that's where we are. And you're telling us with Joshua, follow the ark, follow the Lord. And sanctify yourselves. What does it mean, Brother Joseph? Lay all in the altar. Die out yourself. Let the Lord have His divine will in every phase of your body. Let the Lord rule and reign in your heart. Do you understand that? Give Him the reins have you ever visited a farm. Great grandfather, great grandma, somebody. Give Him the reins of your heart. Let the Lord live and direct your life. When you wake up in the morning, God, it's yours. I'm yours. You tell me which way to go. You guide me where you want me to go. You help me, the Lord, to be what you want me to be. Help me, God, I pray. Listen, if we'll do that, we'll be able to see Him and say they're gone. On the other side, first of all, He said, follow the Lord. Follow the Lord. Sanctify yourselves. Die. Die to self. So I'll stop there. I know it's Sunday morning, but let me stop there before I go on. That's a hard thing for people to do. I stood beside Brother Bill this week. I've been beside Sister Caroline last week. They're both very weak.
3: I don't know what will happen tomorrow. I don't know what will happen the next day. But I know this. Dying is a hard thing. People don't want to die. You can live to be 100, you still want one more birthday. And people will gasp for breath, and that's natural. Nothing wrong with that. They want to hold on. One more breath, one more moment, one more time with my family, and all the rest. And that's wonderful, that's all right. But when it comes to spiritual matters, too often we don't want to die to self. We want to hold on to this. We want to hold on to this, and we want to hold on to this. Unless we are willing to let go and die spiritually to ourselves and to our will. Our will is not so important. His will is the important thing. Do you ever play ball and somebody had to have their way all the time? We had that in vacation. Can you believe that? In vacation Bible school in the Holiness Church. We had that. I was in charge of recreation. That had to be a long time ago. One little boy, he wanted to carry the ball every time. He wanted to be the quarterback. He wanted to be it. And I said, wait a minute, there's some others here. He got all upset because he can be the main cog in the wheel. And I want today, if we can just understand, sanctification means this, that we step down from the throne of our lives and our will and let Him rule and reign. Sanctify yourselves. But then the next part, anybody got that fifth verse there open?
9: Yes, sir.
3: What happens after it says sanctify yourselves, Ken?
9: Sanctify yourselves, for tomorrow the Lord will do wonders among you.
3: I want you to finish with this today. Follow the Lord. Live a holy life. Joshua said, for tomorrow the Lord's going to do wonders among you.
9: Yes, right.
3: And I was reading that scripture. I thought, we'd have revival. Start Friday. We don't need to wait till Friday. For tomorrow. I was praying here yesterday afternoon. And I was here yesterday morning after the men left after breakfast, studying and praying. I thought, if we'll follow the Lord, if we'll live a holy life, He'll do great things for us. Hallelujah, hallelujah. Great and mighty is the Lord our God. He's an awesome God. I can look across the congregation and see how God has healed of this and blessed here and met a need here. My God will take care of us if we will obey Him. Hallelujah. Hallelujah. Hallelujah. Follow the Lord. Live holy. And the Lord will do great things among us. Amen. Tomorrow and the next day and the next day and the next day until Jesus comes.
9: Amen.
3: You know what I want for the window at tabernacle? Holy Ghost revival.
9: Amen.
3: I don't know of anything better.
10: Yes.
3: I've already put in my order.
9: Amen.
3: I don't know of anything I want more.
10: Amen.
3: And God says on tomorrow, Joshua's age is going to do great things for us. When you wake up tomorrow morning, expect God to do something great.
9: Amen.
3: When you go to bed tonight, expect God to do something great. Look for the hand of God in your life.
9: Yes.
3: To bless. He said, tomorrow God's going to do something big.
9: That's right.
3: God's going to do something good. How many of you prayed for your loved ones?
9: Amen.
3: You prayed and you cried and you prayed and you cried.
9: Amen.
3: And I thought his brother John and Sister Jean was at our house. He mentioned Sean, the son. He mentioned Brian, the son. And how that he and his wife had separated and she moved back to California and she felt like she could not take care of the baby and raise the baby and give the baby the kind of upbringing. And she had Brian to fly out to California to get the baby to raise the baby. That's hard for a mother to do, but she did it. And Brother Johnny said these words, and now they have two other children with a new wife. And he said, but every one of my family is saved and serving God. And he got excited, and Brother Johnny's doing some preaching. And he said, every time we get together, he says, all we talk about is Jesus. Man. He said on Sunday morning, when the whole family was gathered, and I read the Christmas story, and then I began to talk to them, and they all loved God, the goodness of God, and how, what a time we had. Folks, following the Lord and living holy, He'll do something good. On tomorrow, the Lord will do mighty things for us. Believe for revival. Believe for a spiritual awakening. Believe for God to do something in your family. believe for God to do something real in your heart and life. I thought about some things, and I'm closing.

0: The first couple that was ever married in this church, Mark and Rhonda, are right now in Tucson. First couple ever married here, and their son now has graduated from college, doing well. They're going on with God. We don't even know. We don't even know. You taught a Sunday school class. You planted the word. You don't know. Maybe you won't know till you get to heaven. But what a testimony. What a testimony. When Johnny mentioned that he'd been preaching some, his whole family was saved. They're going on with God, and they're in a Pentecostal Holy Church out of Memphis. Gene said to me to love the pastor. While they were here, and I'm going to close. We were visiting in the foyer before we went home. Gene said, I want to step in the sanctuary. She opened the door, and Johnny and myself were standing in the foyer. She stepped in the door and stood there for a moment and was crying. This is what she said. God did something for her here. Here. And she said, I cried when we left. And I cried the next day. And I cried the next day. For a month, I cried every day. But she's found a church. They love God and they're serving God. And that's been 17 years or 16 years ago when they left here. But they're going home for God. I don't know how that makes you feel, but it makes me feel good.
1: Amen.
0: This thing is not just good while we're here. It's good when we're gone.
1: Amen.
0: So I close. My wife's coming to the piano. The words of God to Joshua tell the people, follow the ark. I would like for today, I preached a sermon one time. I'm trying to find a place to stop, but I preached a sermon one time where there was nobody in the church but me. It was a large church. God gave me a sermon, and the title was The Right God. I was a military sermon. If you know anything about marching, the right God's the one out in the front that steps it off. They follow him or her. The right God. And I walked all over that church preaching, and I've never preached it to people. That was just for me.
1: Amen.
0: But I found this out. If you'll follow the Lord, if he's the right God, he's going to lead you right into glory.
1: Amen.
0: Serve him with all of your heart. Sanctify yourselves. Lay things aside that are of no benefit whatsoever. Did you grasp that?
2: Amen.
0: Lay everything aside. Anything the Bible says that is in pleasing to God, lay it aside. He'll bless you beyond anything you can imagine. And it's not worth anything anyhow. If he says it in his Bible, lay it aside. Because tomorrow I'm going to do something big. When we come to this altar this morning, I tell you what I want us to do. I want us to thank God for what he's done. I want us to thank God for that which he's going to do. In the year 2014, in the revival. Tomorrow I'm going to do great things. And we're going to believe God. Do you stand together?
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5: Somewhere, it's vain to sit up late and rise up early. You better read that. Well, it's good to be in the service this morning. What part of me is here? And I'm glad to see y'all. I've been enjoying this camp meeting. And it's been real high. And I'm sure I can't make it any higher than it's been this early in the morning, especially. But we won't play, Greta.

0: Ain't got much time, so we'll just try to say a few things here. I've enjoyed all the hospitality and the good food. Is that good food they serve here? Delicious. Amen. Almost. Yeah. Well, Lord knows how to provide, don't he? Amen. Well, whew, y'all want to stretch and get up and yawn with me a little bit? Damn you. You know, I when I was young, real young in high school, I got a job working nights after school in the summertime. I got the job in the summertime, and so I'd work till 1:30 in the morning, so I didn't get up early, you know. Then I got a little older, and I got to playing in the nightclubs, and we stayed up almost all night and sleep all day. Then I got preaching the gospel, and we'd stay up, you know, have church at night, and then stay up and fellowship afterwards and eat that good food. And so I just ain't been much of an early riser, but but I'm glad to get the opportunity to preach, and whatever time it is, you know, first or last or whatever. And so I really do. I felt like I had a message for this camp meeting about 3 or 4 days ago, but then I began to wonder as it, you know, I really wondered after you asked me to preach last night, and all night I trying to sleep, and I went to sleep about 20 after 1 and woke up at 3 and dreamed a few silly dreams in between there. Woke up again at 5 and thought, man, I ain't getting much sleep. So I finally went back to sleep, and I woke up at 7. I thought, wow, I ain't hardly got time to get ready to get to church. Well, here I am without any prayer this morning and without any breakfast, and I'm going to do my best. The Lord help me. I love God's people, and we'll all get real hungry here in a little bit and go eat breakfast. That's what we'll do. Amen. I got a scripture in 1 John. 1 John chapter 2. Now, the things I've got to say this morning may not sit too well on an empty stomach. I mean, you know, I knew I couldn't get it any higher than it's been, so I might well forget about trying to preach high and preach low, you know. So what I've got this morning is not really good news, but what I'm going to tell you is happening. It's truth. And then if I got time, and I've already used up a bunch of it, but if I get time, I may give you idea of what the scriptures say. I came in the other day and Brother Charles Barnett was preaching, and I heard him say something about we don't need what men preached 100 years ago as much as we need to get some revelations for ourselves in this time. Amen. Is that right? Is that what he said? Something like that. Right. I thought, yeah, I got the message. Amen. So I may give you one of my revelations pretty soon. And, you know, you can take it or leave it. Don't make no difference, see. But that's what I believe right now. I may change my mind next 30 days. But right now, if I get time to give it to you, that's what I believe right now. Amen. You know, if I get a thus saith the Lord, I never change.
1: All right now.
0: Never. If I know it comes from God, you can't change that. But if I just, you know, get an idea and I'm not sure where it comes from, it may come from me or the devil or the Lord, you know. But then, you know, I'm open-minded on things, and as we see things begin to come to pass, we might change our mind in some areas and some ways, right?
1: Yeah.
0: Is that good sound doctrine or what? All right, verse 18, chapter 2 and verse 18 of First John. Glad you got your Bibles. Is there any chance of getting some water up here? You know, just a little shot of water. Appreciate it. John said, little children, it is the last time. And as ye have heard that the Antichrist shall come, even now are there many Antichrists, whereby we know that it is the last time. Now, I believe in preaching the return of the Lord. I believe that Jesus is coming. I also believe the Antichrist is coming. John said, you've heard that he's coming. So somebody had preached it before John. And I got looking, and Paul had said that man of sin shall be revealed.
1: Come on now, preach, brother.
0: Like I say, the things I want to tell you this morning are very serious. That man of sin shall be revealed. And Jesus said, When you see the abomination of desolation spoken of by Daniel the prophet, stand in the holy place. And a little later he says, then shall be great tribulation such as never was up until this time. I believe there is a conspiracy going on in this world today. A conspiracy to overthrow the United States of America, all the other nations in the world, and to form a one world government. And we're farther into that and nearer to that than we realize. It's been going on. John said, you heard that he shall come, and he's already in the world. I mean, that spirit of Antichrist has been here for a long time. Probably ever since Jesus went away. And so, there is a diabolical plan to enslave all of mankind. Amen. And to take away from us our freedom in every way we can imagine, and they even want to take our religion, our Christian heritage from us. I mean, all of us are saddened by the president we have today. Most Christians I've talked to are. If you voted for him, you need to pray through. But if you didn't vote for him, if you voted for Bush, you done just about as bad anyway. So what, you know. But there in these days in this United States, I feel like I've found it satisfies me for now where this United States is in the Bible. I've been looking for it for years. I believe it's in the Bible. But I want to tell you a few things that's happening, if I can get my mind to halfway turn this morning. I want to and remember some of it that I've read and studied about. There is I want to say diabolic, I can't think of any stronger word, a devilish conspiracy going on to take away what we know as the old traditional Americanism. You know, I'm a red-blooded American, brother. I grew up with a .22 rifle in my hands. I hunt squirrels and rabbits, and they want to take that away from me. And most of you country folks is that way, too. And they're going to do it. Given enough time, they just keep trying to get bills passed. And every time somebody uses a gun in the wrong way, they make a big issue out of it to try to take our gun. Well, I'm not planning on shooting anybody. But some of them people don't know if I'll shoot them or not, you know. I mean, if a thief come into my house and he knows I've got a gun, he don't know whether I'll use it or not. I won't use it against him, but he don't know that, see. So I think we're safer if we all got guns, don't you? Amen. Whether you use them or not, you're safe with them. Praise God. Ain't that right, Brother Ralph? That's my buddy back here. I got to hurry, man. I'll tell you, I only got 15 minutes. I'll preach a 4-hour message in 15 minutes here. Well, in 1913, they passed the Federal Reserve Act. Brother Bill, where you sit? Brother Bill Houston. He knows something about this. I heard him mention a little of it back in Oklahoma. But y'all realize the Federal Reserve Board or bank is not part of the federal government. You know that. Good. Has nothing to do with our federal government. But most of the people of the United States, I mean, the biggest majority has no idea about that.
2: All right.
0: I got a nephew that's an accountant, a bookkeeper, a tax man for a big company. I asked him, I said, George, I said, who do we owe this $4 trillion to? He said, we owe it to ourselves. I said, well, just write my part off. I mean, hey, if my right hand owes my left hand, forget it.
2: Yeah.
0: You know? Now, don't it seem kind of silly to owe yourself $4 trillion, huh? You see, that's what they want people to think. But that's not who we owe it to. We owe it to the Federal Reserve Bank or board and stockholders, which is only about 300 people. That's who we owe the $4 trillion to. You know how they make that money? They tell the government to print up some more if they need it. And then they get that money printed up, and they turn around and loan it to the government. And then they charge them interest on the loan. And the interest is almost $1 billion a day.
2: Now listen to it.
0: Man, you talk about making money. That's what I call making money. Yeah, I better have that here pretty soon. I don't get too far away from here, but I ain't got the strength I used to have. I get running out there, man, I get back. Anyway, I noticed Brother Ralph got a little winded yesterday. He got to running around here, couldn't hardly preach after that. He's 10 years older than I am, though. They have this money printed up and then loan it to the government, and then the government taxes you and I to pay it back.
2: Yeah.
0: And those men are growing richer and richer and as untold riches. Unimaginable, unaccountable, unfigurative. You can't figure that much money. Amen. And by that, they control. And they've been in control for a long time. I wish I could do all this, but I'm going to have to really condense this thing. I see that. Maybe tomorrow morning we'll finish it. But When I first found out, I've been reading some of this for years. But I picked up a book not too long ago, and it absolutely made me sick and mad, and I don't know, you know, if I could use that word. I was aggravated and upset. I said, this ain't right. You're right, it's not right. It's the devil trying to get this whole world under his grasp. And so we have a religious organization that's been going on for hundreds of years called the Masonic Lodge. And they, I believe, they're working, they're getting, they have had control of heads of states, heads of governments, rich men for years.
3: Yes, sir.
0: Our President George Bush was a member of the Masonic Lodge, also a member of the Skull and Bones, which is one of the most devilish secret organizations going today. Just rich people. Man. But since 1913, we have built a debt of $4 trillion. And up until that time, 124 years, we was a nation. We didn't owe a dime. We didn't owe anybody anything for 124 years. And George Washington warned, he said, don't let the international bankers take over. Don't let European control, interest control our nation. Abraham Lincoln lost his life for it. He was against a central bank. But in 1913, a man named Nelson Aldridge, which is the maternal grandfather of the five Rockefeller boys, David and Lawrence and Winthrop and I can't remember all five of them, but anyway, David's the worst one, or the biggest one. These men, with all this, got this thing passed. They first tried to put it through Congress. They voted it out. They said, oh, no, they seen through it. So just like a lot of other bills, they reconstructed it and changed it around and disguised it. And put it through Congress on the 23rd day of December, when almost all the congressmen were home. It was a Christmas vacation. Slipped it in. Got it passed into law. And this law said that, this law put in this bank and hell, and it's in the congressional record, the men that where the stockholders' names were to be anonymous. I mean, nobody knows who these men are until, you know, they begin to find out more and more. And so that's how they begin to get us into such a debt and have control over our monies. Now, this Masonic organization is more powerful than you realize. And from that, there are dozens of secret organizations. There's the Club of Rome, the Illuminati, and that's one of the Masonic, started by a man named Adam Wishop back in 1700-something. And they begin to have all sorts of secret societies going on. Club of Rome, but I mean the Skull and Bones. That's one that President Bush was a member of, is a member of, along with a bunch of his other cronies. You remember when he made some of his speeches, he talked about a new world order. He talked about 1,000 points of light. He was speaking esoteric language, the rhetoric, if I can say that right, language of the Masonic secret societies. That's what he was talking about. They all knew what he was saying. On your dollar bill, if you got a dollar, get it out and look at it. You've heard some of this before. And we have the great seal of the United States here. And on the front side of that seal is the eagle and the shield and the flag, you know, and the stars and representing the 13 colonies and whatever. And but on the back side of that seal, which has been there for, I don't know when they first formed this country, nobody knew what the backside of it was for a long time until in the 30s, Franklin Roosevelt had this put on our dollar bills. It's nothing but a Masonic emblem. It's a pyramid with an all-seeing eye, and that all-seeing eye is not God. Not the God we know and serve, but it's Baal. It's the sun god. It's Orias, or Osias, or something like that, Egyptian sun god, started by Nimrod way back in his day. And I've got to hurry, man. Whew, only got 5 minutes. I ain't got the foundation built here yet. Introduction. You'll notice underneath here it says Nova Ordos Seclorum or something. I'm not too good at reading Latin. But you know what that means? Nova Ordos Seclorum. Nobody knows what that means? It means New World Order on our dollar bill. Brother, here we are on one side of the coin. We used to have those old half a dollars, you know, with said in God we trust on the front side. And on the back side, it had a New World Order. Or our dollar bills, here we got in God we trust, and then a New World Order. We're not trusting God. These people are not trusting God. They're trusting their God, but it's not the God we know. And so, here we are, with all these secret things on our money introduced by men. You see, Franklin Roosevelt was a 33rd degree Mason. In order to get that high in the Masonic Lodge, you have to worship the devil. You have to admit that he's God.
3: That's right.
0: And that's the kind of men we've had running this country. Didn't that make you feel awful? I don't like for men like that to rule me. And so these secret orders, there's one called the CFR, Council on Foreign Relations. Now this is something that really intrigued me. The fact that since President Roosevelt, all but two of our presidents have been members of the CFR. And they, and that's just a small secret organization. Now, it seems kind of strange that all of our presidents would come out of one secret organization. Except two, and one of them they killed, and the other, they made him go along with them. And he played along with them, maybe not knowing what he was doing. But they killed President Kennedy. He was not a member of that. He's not a member of the Masonic Lodge. They made him an honorary member. And Ronald Reagan was not a member. They made him an honorary member. And he probably played along in their hands because of building up such more of a debt we got. But all these presidents, members of the CFR, the CFR is a Council on Foreign Relations. They put out a little magazine to their members that's called Foreign Affairs. And on the front of that magazine, they have a picture of a man riding a white horse. And he's got this signal up, riding a white horse with this signal. You know what that signal means? That means obedience unto the devil. That's the horns of the devil. Did you know that our President Clinton, when he took his, when he, at his inauguration or sometime around there after that, when all the gays and those weird, pitiful people were jumping up and down and marching around the streets and stuff, our President Clinton gave them that sign right there. God help us. John said, the Antichrist is coming. And I see this nation controlled by such godless men. They are one-worlders. They even believe that they are called of God and put in this position by the Lord to rule the world. The Rockefeller dynasty is one of the main men. He's the main one in this nation. We got the Rothschilds overseas, and there's the Warburgs, there's Kuhn and Loeb, or what, I can't pronounce some of those names. But anyway, there's about six or about 12 different banking firms that have stock in this Federal Reserve Board that control you and I. Now, I'm going to tell you something. It doesn't matter if you vote for Democrat or Republican. They're both controlled by the CFR. Our presidents, I have no respect anymore for the presidency, for the office of the presidency. When I was a little boy, I used to think that'd be something to be the president of the United States. Now I believe that if you're the president of the United States, you're either deceived or you've sold out. And you've let them take control of you. I'm sorry, I love the United States. I've been to 8 different countries, and this is the best one I know of. Amen. But it's gone. It's on its way out. And I don't know. I'm going to have to quit. It's 9 o'clock. Man, I didn't get started. But there's one old preacher back home said, he said he believed that God put Clinton in there. I said, well, why is that? He said, because the people of God are not praying and seeking God like they used to. And the judgments of God come.
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5: I'm convinced that God always moves where folks are hungry for Him. Always. Amen. Turn in your Bibles to 1 Thessalonians chapter 5. I've been preaching the message of His coming from the epistles to the Thessalonians. As you're turning, I appreciate the men that came out, and Brother Jim for organizing our men's meeting on Friday. We probably had 30 or so men there, and it was a great turnout. We appreciate those that came. Amen. It was a good time. Also this morning, Sister Hurley, Elder Sister Hurley, had to leave not feeling well. We'll remember her when we pray today over the preaching of the word. Amen. Would you stand for the reading of God's word? Come early and pray tonight. Let's just have another one of those services where the Holy Spirit takes over and has His way. And let's just come early and pray to that end. 1 Corinthians 5, beginning at verse 16. Rejoice evermore. Pray without ceasing. In everything, give thanks, for this is the will of God in Christ Jesus concerning you. Quench not the Spirit. Despise not prophesying. Prove all things. Hold fast that which is good. Abstain from all appearance of evil. And the very God of peace sanctify you wholly, make you wholly holy. And I pray God your whole spirit and soul and body be preserved blameless unto the coming of our Lord Jesus Christ. Faithful is He that called you, who will also do it. Brethren, pray for us. Pray for us. I want to revisit verse 23. That'll be the main focus. But Paul, as he closes his first epistle to the Thessalonians, He lets them know a prayer he's been praying for them. He said, I won't let you in on what I've been praying for you. I have been praying that the very God of peace sanctify you wholly. And I pray, God, that your whole spirit and soul and body be preserved blameless unto the coming of our Lord Jesus Christ. How many believes that Jesus is still coming?
1: Amen.
5: Hallelujah. I want to preach this morning on God gets and keeps us ready. God gets and keeps us ready. Hallelujah. Father, may your anointing be here. May this be an eternal moment. Just shut up our hearts to the truth. Remove every distraction. Holy Spirit, take my feeble preparation. And Lord, speak through that the meaning of this passage. And have the effect on every heart that you desire to have. Lord, you know everybody's need in this place. And I pray through the preaching of the word that you would address those needs. And may we leave here with a sense of eternity in our hearts. In Christ's name, everybody said, amen. As you're seated, I would like to say, I see you're still here. Hallelujah. The rapture was supposed to take place yesterday at 9 o'clock Eastern Standard Time. A great earthquake was supposed to take place that would literally shake the graves open. The date was figured on exactly 7,000 years from Noah's flood, the first major judgment. Even Andrew was concerned about it. He came in the house last evening. He said, Dad, it's going to happen in a little bit. Because he had heard the Pacific time, 6 o'clock. He said, it's just about 6. And I said, no, you got to figure the time. It's about 9 o'clock. I'm a little slow. Mark Lee texted me at 9:01 and said, did you go? I shouldn't have responded. Philip Carr said the atheists have already taken out a billboard that said for 2,000 years they've been saying just any day now. You see, although I believe in the rapture, I cringe every time an anticipated date is set. I don't like date setting. Number one, it's unbiblical. From the mouth of Christ, no man knows the day or the hour. Secondly, I'm against date setting because it increases the unbelievers in the rapture. Back in the 80s, just a few years ago, the same guy that set this date set another date. And every time that date comes and passes, there are more mockers and scoffers at the idea that Jesus could come again. This guy has done no favor to the gospel. He's only increased unbelievers in the rapture. In the last day, there will be scoffers and mockers saying, where is the promise of his coming? For since the fathers fell asleep, all things continue as they were from the beginning of creation. But this they are willingly ignorant of, that one time God said it was going to flood, and yes, there was a long period of time when it didn't flood, and they said there never would be a flood. But the flood came according to the word of God, and so will the rapture take place. Another reason I'm against date setting, because it takes passion from those who are looking for the rapture. I believe our source of passion ought to be the scripture, but being human, Christians can get caught up in this because they would love to see the Lord come, and they hear messages of such as we've heard recently, and it stirs them up to the fact that Jesus could come, and then when it doesn't happen, the passion goes out of their expectation. One more reason, there's others, but I'm against date setting because it puts doubts in the minds who are already become complacent. at any given time, there are believers that are apathetic, lukewarm, complacent. And when something happens like this date setting and the Lord doesn't come, it just puts more doubts in their already set course of backsliding. Amen. All those things being said, you could have even bought a t-shirt before it happened from this group. Must have been a moneymaker for $18.50. You could have bought a t-shirt that said rapture ready. Your life ought to say rapture ready and not the t-shirt, but you could have bought the t-shirt. But that all being said, that disappointment of some folks being set aside, I want to say, I want to be rapture ready. I want to be rapture ready. And saying that, the Lord has given me a new illumination of this truth. Being rapture ready isn't a one-time goal and state I achieve. But listen to me. Being rapture ready is staying within the process that God is working in my life. I want to say that again. That's the gist of the whole message from this 1 Thessalonians chapter 5. Being rapture ready isn't just a goal I've achieved and then I'm there. But being rapture ready is staying within the workings and the process and the progress of God that keeps me rapture ready. I'm preaching it's God that gets and keeps us ready. One of my chief concerns growing up as a child and as a teenager, and it continues to be today, is that I want to be ready when Jesus comes, and I don't want to miss out on it. Even today, as a minister, after all these years, rarely does a day go by that I don't think, am I ready for the coming of the Lord? I think that ought to be the response of the message of His coming. I mean, climatic things are going to happen at His coming, more than just an earthquake. I mean, that guy got it right. In this, there are going to be catastrophic calamities that happen following the coming of the Lord. I think the only response to the message of His coming is, I want to be ready. I want my spouse to be ready. I want my children to be ready. I want my grandchildren to be ready. I want the church to be ready. I want somebody else to get saved and be ready. That's the only response. The sad fact is, the closer we get to the coming of the Lord, the less anticipation and expectation of it. Amen. The sad fact is, there are a lot of folks that were ready 5 years ago that are not ready today. You say, is there no assurance of being ready? Yes, sir. You can have the assurance that you're ready. You ask the question, wait a minute, preacher, does it take something other than the blood of Jesus washing your sins away to be ready? No, sir. It doesn't take anything more than the blood of Jesus washing away sins. But the point is, I must stay beneath that flow that they sang about. It just takes the blood, but I must keep myself in the place where He can continually and constantly wash me in His blood. Oh, hallelujah. It's possible. If we walk in the light as He is in the light, we have fellowship one with another, and the blood of Jesus Christ, His Son, it cleanses and cleanses. And I'm rapture ready as long as I stay within that process of the cleansing of the blood. Can you say amen? The honest believer looks at his life and thinks, how can I ever get and stay ready for Jesus coming? The good news I have to preach this morning is, I don't get and keep myself ready. God gets and keeps me ready. I'm preaching something that could be liberating to some folks this morning. Hallelujah. In our text, first of all, there's the pertinence of sanctification. Some folks are, that should be verse 23. Amen, if you can help me out there. Some folks don't like to hear it, but it is going to be sanctification that gets and keeps people ready. Some folks don't want to hear it, but I want to preach and I want you to hear it this morning. Jesus is only coming after the sanctified and the blameless. He says it in this text. Paul said, the God of peace sanctify you. Your whole spirit, soul, and body preserved blameless unto the coming of our Lord Jesus Christ. On one hand, that strikes fear in my heart. When it says those that are going back with Jesus when he comes are the sanctified, the blameless. Has my life been blameless this week? That's the rapture ready, the blameless. But you know, we got to understand what Paul is saying. It's not he's saying that those that are completely perfect are going back with Jesus when he comes. He is saying those that are allowing themselves to be sanctified, they have put themselves in the middle of God's process and kept themselves in that process of sanctification, they are going to be ready when Jesus comes. I read it in the Old Testament earlier this week. God says to the Israelites, thou shalt be perfect with the Lord thy God. Jesus said on his Sermon in the Mount, be ye therefore perfect. And I tell you what, I mean, that's frightening. God told us to be perfect. I remember in high school, there was a young lady I was witnessing to. She had been raised in a Pentecostal church. She had backslid. Her life was all about drugs and rock and roll concerts. And I remember talking to her one afternoon in drafting class, and she began to weep. And she said, Clifford, I really would like to give my heart back to the Lord Jesus Christ. I'd really like to be saved. I'd really like to be ready for his coming. But there's a verse of scripture that bothers me and keeps me from doing that. I said, what is it? She said, Jesus said, be ye perfect. And I realize I'm not perfect. And even if I got saved, I still wouldn't be perfect. She said, I just don't think I can ever be perfect. Well, two things. I believe God said what he meant. We need to be perfect. But number one, we are perfect if we're being and doing what God wants us to be and do at any given moment. Amen. If I'm following God right now, there may be things that still need to be worked on in my life, but if I'm responding to what he's dealing with me about right now, I'm perfect. That little kindergarten, they draw that picture, and the teacher looks at it and says, that's perfect. Amen. It's perfect for a kindergartner. It wouldn't be perfect for a 12th grader. But for that kindergarten, it's perfect. Now, when that kindergarten gets into first grade, there's going to be other tests and other assignments. And they're going to be perfect for first grade and then perfect for third. Amen. I've not arrived. I'm not going to arrive till I get there. But in the process, I can be responding to God, obeying God, doing his will. And at that moment, I'm perfect. That's consolation number one. Consolation number two is this. Hallelujah. It's not up to me, amen, to get the perfection in my life. That's what God does. If I walk with him, he'll put the perfection there. He'll do the work. He'll do the changing. He'll do the modification. He'll do the revamp. Oh, all I need to do is walk with God, and he'll do the work. But it's pertinent. It's a blameless that's going to be ready. It's clear that one must, at the moment of Christ's coming, be blameless, walking in the light. I said a minute ago, if Christ had come 5 years ago, there'd been some ready then that aren't now. Notice what it says here. We are to be blameless until the coming of the Lord Jesus Christ. It wasn't enough to be ready for Christ's coming in 2001. You need to be ready for Christ's coming on May 22nd, 2011. Brother Wilson, you've been in the church a long time. 20 years ago, there were people ready for his coming that aren't ready today. It's not enough to be ready at one time. We need to be ready all the way unto the coming of our Lord Jesus Christ. How many believes he is coming? Secondly, I want you to notice the prayer for sanctification. That's all of verse 23. But Paul says, I'm praying for this. I'm praying that you'd be sanctified. I'm praying that you would be preserved blameless. Amen. Someone said to me this week, he said, you know, we grew up, talking about me and him, we grew up with preaching that you needed to be careful that you could stay ready for Christ's coming. I said, yeah, that's right. He said, but you know, if you're saved, you're ready. I said to him, yes and no. Because listen, I'm telling you, somebody get saved this morning. All kinds of hang-ups, all kinds of habits, things they stole and still in their house. Amen. Things unresolved. But if they come and confess their sins and put their trust in Christ and are washed in the blood, when they get up, they are rapture ready. Salvation makes you ready. But listen, salvation is not the end of what God does in our lives. Salvation is only the beginning. I may be saved, but I need to walk in that salvation. I need to live that saved life. I might have been saved and rapture ready, but if I'm drawn away from the Lord, if I'm turning my back on Him, if I'm growing lukewarm and cold and complacent, amen, you say, I don't believe that, then you must believe like those others I've heard, that if you one time been baptized and saved, you can sit in a bar with your arm around a prostitute, half drunk, and when the Lord comes, you'll still be ready. I'm telling you, it's being saved that makes you ready. But I must live that saved life. I must be saved at the moment that He comes. Hallelujah. That's why this is so important. It's so important that it occupies Paul's prayer. Even you got to understand something. I told this one this week. I said, we're missing something here. Paul is speaking to the Thessalonians. They've already been saved. They've already been born again, but he's praying that they would be blameless at the coming of the Lord. So it's more than just one time in the past being saved. It's responding to what God is doing in my life right here and right now. Amen. Amen. He was not praying. Paul was not praying that they would be saved, but that they would be sanctified. Did you know this is so important? Such an important prayer that Jesus prayed it too. Before Jesus left his disciples, he prayed, Father, sanctify them through thy truth. Thy word is truth. You know, sometimes we think sanctification is just something that happens at an emotional moment at the altar. But I really believe this, not because I'm preaching, but because it's God's word. If you'll listen and receive the word of God this morning, you can be sanctified sitting on the pew and hearing the word of God. That was the prayer of Paul. It was a prayer of Jesus. Sanctify these disciples through thy truth. Thy word is truth. Listen, in churches, we don't need another pep rally. We need to hear the word of the Lord. The unadulterated word of God will sanctify us. Can somebody say amen? I pray not only for myself, but I pray for family members. Lord, keep them from evil. God, help them to keep the sin and the world and the flesh out of their life. It's an important prayer to pray. Sanctify me. Are you praying it? Are you praying it? Sanctify me, Lord. And then, I want you to notice the process of sanctification. We've been talking about, this could be a whole sermon itself. I'm just going to have to briefly deal with it. But he said, I pray that God of peace would sanctify you wholly. And notice the process, your whole spirit, soul, and body. If I had time to preach, I'd preach that sanctification is both something that is already done, and yet it's still being done. When you become born again, you are sanctified. Sanctified means set apart. You're set apart to God. You are separated from your old life. You are separated from your sins. Oh, we ought to shout. You're separated from darkness, and you're separated to life and light in God. The moment you get saved, you have come to the position of being sanctified. But having come to that position of being sanctified, you and I have only begun the process of sanctification. sanctification. I've used it many times. Now I'm living it. And Micah, I forget when, but last year, he enlisted in the army. Now he studied, he knows a few things, but the moment he was enlisted, he became U.S. property. He became a soldier in name, but he's yet to have the training. That begins June 21st, somewhere in there, about a month from now, but he's yet to have the training. When he gets to boot camp and the rest of that training, he is going to begin to be in through the process. He'll become in practice what he was in position. He'll become in reality what he was in name. When you get saved, you are sanctified. Hallelujah. Set apart to God. But then the Spirit of the Lord, the Word of God, begins to work in your and I, my life, to make us in reality what we are in name. Hallelujah. When you get saved, you're a saint. But then the Spirit of the Lord begins to make you a saint in all of your life. Listen, I know you're not. I'm speaking rhetorically, but I hope you don't just pass this off as boring theology. This is what the church world is missing. I get so tired of folks saying, well, they one time got saved, they're ready. It's more than that. It's a process. My salvation is sure. Yes, sir. Amen. Hallelujah. I'm sitting in a school class. I pass. Brother May in college, you pass a test. Hallelujah. That's great. But there's another test coming. I don't mean to discourage you. It's an illustration. But there's another test coming. You pass one course and there's another course. But as long as you're passing, you're in good shape. As long as you're getting that pass, you're in good shape. I'm not saying we work for this. I'm saying we just follow God. Amen. God wants to take me way over there by the piano, but I can't do that right now. I need to do what He's asked me to do right here. But if I do it right here, I'm still sanctified. Hallelujah. I take the next step. God deals with me. I do this. I'm sanctified. So yes, I've got the assurance. I'm sanctified, but yet it's a process. God's trying to get me over here so that I'm blameless at His coming. Hallelujah. In any of these points, amen, if I'm following God, I'll be blameless. Amen. But here's what I really want to talk to you about. I want to talk to you about the producer of sanctification. Amen. I believe this will help us this morning. Sometime, however my theology was, there were times I felt like it was all up to me to get my life where it needed to be rapture ready. But if there's anything I want us to take away from this today, it's God that does it. Hallelujah. Look what Paul says. He said, the very God of peace sanctify you wholly. I said, hallelujah. The God of peace, it's God that sanctifies us. If I have my own righteousness, it's as filthy rags. But if I let God do it, He will truly and genuinely sanctify us. We try desperately to make ourselves holy and find out we're getting behind and becoming less holy. We despair that we'll ever get ourselves ready. Even we find just when we think that we're ready, we see something else in our lives and we say, oh, I got to take care of that too. But if we will let Him, amen, God will make us holy. God will make us righteous. And in that process, Paul said spirit, soul, and body. He starts way on the inside in our spirit. He sanctifies our spirit. He sets that part of us that can contact God. He purges it, cleanses it. But then He moves from our spirit to our soul. That's our personality. That's our thinking. That's our feeling. He'll sanctify your thoughts. He'll sanctify your feeling. He'll sanctify your motives. He'll sanctify your attitude. He got in your spirit, sanctified that, sanctified your soul. He'll even sanctify your body. Listen, we fight the battle of bodily desires, but if you'll let God, He'll sanctify defy your bodilyness. I'm telling you, I believe salvation will do that from the inside out. Jesus on the inside, working on the outside. Oh, what a change in my life, spirit, soul, and body. Hallelujah. Hallelujah. I know this is just an outward symptom, but we have pointless arguments of whether a Christian should have a tattoo or not. I'm just telling you, I'm not talking about past. I'm talking about present. I'm just talking about if you really are wanting sanctified, you want everything about you to be sanctified, spirit, soul, and body. God does it. God does it. I become ready by letting God make me ready. Will you stay with me this morning? I know you will. This is important. I become ready by letting God make me ready.

God of peace will sanctify you. I'm glad he said that. Now listen to me. I've got to hurry, but listen to me. A lot of people realize the need to be holy and blameless at his coming. But they've got themselves in an anxious filled quandary, thinking it's all up to them. They live in day by day full of fear and anxiety and frustration and consternation because they're not getting any hope more holy. I'm telling you, this is liberating. It's not the God of mean that sanctifies us. It's not the God who's looking for a mistake that sanctifies us. It's the God of peace. This sanctification should not be an anxious, paranoia-filled process. It should be a process of relying on God to do it. And relying on God to do it ought to bring peace in our lives. Hallelujah. Sanctification should be a peaceful process. I know we struggle with flesh. I'm not saying that. But I'm telling you, he's a God of all peace. How many believes the more we let him sanctify us, the more peace there's going to be in our mind? Would you listen to me right here? Listen to me. A lot of Christians have their hearts and minds in turmoil because they are not letting God sanctify them. Amen. Amen. Can I say it again? A lot of Christians, young on up, they're Christians, but their lives are full of turmoil and anxiety and consternation because they're not letting God sanctify them. Because when he sanctifies, he's the God of peace. Hallelujah. Aren't you glad he does it? Hallelujah. Hallelujah. I begin to think, before we move on, I begin to think, I've moved a few times. Moving is a hassle. How many likes to move? Pack the boxes. I've thought about this many times. When I move, I gotta go find the boxes. My wife and I, we gotta pack them up, gotta try to make a bunch of phone calls and get the cheapest deal on a moving vehicle. And I've thought about these rich folks that when they want to move, they make one call and the company comes in with the boxes and the blankets and packs everything up, puts it on the truck, takes it to the new location. And the rich family just gets in the car, never pack a box, never move a refrigerator. They go to the new place, and when they get there, the mover's got it all in there. I thought, oh, that'd be nice. Wealth won't buy happiness, but sure buys comfort. Some of us in this sanctification, we're trying to do all the packing, all the moving. We got to realize if we give God a call, he'd do the packing, he'd do the changing, he'd do the move. We must go on. Now, having said that God does it, I want us to know there is our part in sanctification. Amen. In this conversation this week, this pastor said to me, he said, I don't think there's anything a person can do to stay and keep ready. God does it all. I agree with a part of that. I do believe that God does the sanctifying. But I do believe we have our part in sanctification. There's God's part and our part. I'll tell you what our part is. Our part is simply cooperation and obedience. Hallelujah. With a whole lot of faith mixed in. But let me just bring it down to this. God does the sanctifying, but we must cooperate. That's the only way you're going to get a cavity filled. You got a cavity, that thing's going to hurt you till number one, you make the phone call to make the appointment. Then you got to go to the dentist's office. You got to sit there and anticipate. Then you got to go in the room, and when they say, get up in that chair, you got to get in that chair. He's not going to work on your sore tooth when you're up on the roof. You're going to have to get in that chair, and when he says, open your mouth, you're going to have to open your mouth. He says, keep wider, you go wider. Keep it open, you keep it open. Amen. You got to cooperate with the process. If the abscess is ever going to be removed, you can't go in there, refuse to get in the chair, clamp your jaw tight and say, I ain't open my mouth. He'll look at you and say, I can't fix your tooth. Amen. We got a doctor here. Amen. The only way he can treat a patient is if they cooperate. I'm telling you, God, I don't have the ability to work on my own tooth. I've often thought of that. I thought it might hurt a little less.

0: If I could do it myself, I've given a little thought to it, Brother Cecil. If I could get my cordless drill and get the right kind of bit on that, maybe I could do it. You can't do it yourself. It's almost impossible. An old dentist don't work on his own teeth. I mean, you can't do it. I can't work on my tooth, but I can't climb up in the chair, and I can't open my mouth, and I can't cooperate. Hallelujah. I'm telling you, it's that way with God. I cannot sanctify myself. I cannot make myself holy, but I can cooperate. I can say yes to the Spirit of God. Hallelujah. Asher's not here to.
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3: Lord willing, I will begin the book of Revelation after that, the Lord willing, and we're just looking for what the Lord would speak. Amen. Acts chapter 1, verse 4. Jesus, being assembled together with them, commanded them that they should not depart from Jerusalem, but wait for the promise of the Father, which saith he, you have heard of me. For John truly baptized with water. This is what you heard of me. But ye shall be baptized with the Holy Ghost not many days hence. Verse 8. But ye shall receive power after that the Holy Ghost has come upon you. And ye shall be witnesses unto me, both in Jerusalem, and in the wider area, in Judea, in Samaria, and unto the uttermost part of the earth. Normally we read these verses in the introduction of a sermon about the baptism of the Holy Ghost, and we'll talk some about that. But I want you to notice in verse 4, he talks about the promise of the Father. Stay there till you receive it. Verse 8, but ye shall receive power. And I want to preach this morning on the promise of power for the pressure. The promise of power for the pressure. Brother Steve's already made it clear, we need him. And if you think you can do this on your own, you're sadly mistaken. You'll become a casualty. But we can do all things through Christ who strengthens us. Father, thank you for your Spirit that's in this place. May your Spirit accompany all of the preaching. May you challenge our hearts, move our hearts. Lord, I feel your Spirit reaching for those that have began to grow cold. Just rekindle, Lord, that flame in their hearts this morning. Lord, those that might be strained, Lord, bring them back. Those that feel empty, fill them. Lord, those that are on the verge of making the wrong decision, clear things up. Help them to see Christ clearly. God, save somebody that's in this house. Lord, help us to realize that a available through you is the very thing that we need. In Jesus' name, amen. You can be seated this morning. I don't know if you've ever contemplated this, but how do deep water fish survive under all that pressure of the water? How do they survive? Were you able to get the picture for me? There's a picture. This was made famous by Nemo. But this is a lantern fish. Swims at very deep levels under the ocean. Right now, you're probably not aware of it, but you have 14.7 pounds per square inch of the atmosphere that's pushing. You thought you were burdened down. Now you find out just how much. You've got 14.7 pounds of pressure on every square inch of your body. But if you were to go down just 10,000 feet into the ocean, about 2 miles under the ocean there, you would have 4,400 pounds of pressure on each square inch of your body. To put that in perspective, that would be like you lying on this platform, an ever player in the NFL, an ever player in the NBA, an ever player, and not ever player, well, maybe they are, but ever person in the halls of Congress standing right on your chest. That's how much pressure that you would feel 10,000 feet under the water. So how do those fish survive that pressure? There's a fun thing that deep water divers like to do. They don't go that deep, but they like to do. They like to take styrofoam cups and draw and write on them and take them with them when they make those deep dives, because when they come back up, those styrofoam cups have miniaturized and they're about half the size that they were. They just shrink under the pressure. Tremendous, tremendous pressure. So how do those fish survive? Well, God has equipped them with an air bladder that does an interesting thing as they descend into the depths. Their air bladder begins to produce a gas and to fill with a gas that equalizes the pressure within them to match the pressure without. And so as the pressure increases externally, the pressure on the inside of them increases to match it. Let me just put it this way for the sake of our message this morning. That which is inside the fish keeps what is outside the fish from crushing it under pressure. That which is inside keeps that which is outside from crushing it with its pressure. Even without following the same principle of filling its air tanks, a submarine at these depths would have itself crushed under the pressure. And so it neutralizes the pressure on the outside with an increase of the pressure on the inside. I'm not here to be negative this morning, but it is to be noted that people are being crushed under the weight of the pressure that we live in. How many knows we live right in the middle of extreme pressure? And sometimes when you make up your mind to serve God, in a sense, the pressure increases, because now you got the enemy on your chest, and you got the unsaved on your chest, and you got the pressure of an anti-God world. There is a world of pressure that threatens to crush every person. Jesus warned the disciples and us through them of how crushing the pressure of the world would become. Jesus said in John 16, "These things have I spoken unto you, that in me you might have peace. In the world you shall have tribulation. But be of good cheer. I have overcome the world." I want you to look at that word tribulation. We like to think of it in terms of the end times. But it's literally thlipsis, which means a pressing down upon, a pressure. In other words, Jesus said, in the world you shall have pressure. But be of good cheer. I've overcome the world, and you can too. How are you going to overcome this pressure? Jesus says, I'll tell you how you're going to overcome. I will send you the Holy Spirit, and with the Holy Spirit on the inside, you can match and overcome the pressure on the outside, and you don't have to be a casualty. You can be triumphant in me by the sending of my Spirit. Hallelujah. Oh, I should have, let's thank Him for it right now. Hallelujah. Jesus said the Spirit within them would enable them to withstand and overcome the pressures of the world. Let me put it this way. Only the Spirit in our lives will counter the pressure upon our lives. There's peer pressure for the young people, even the older. There's job pressure. The pressure you face at work. There's financial pressure. Some of you, if you had the heart to, you'd shout amen, because there's bill pressure and there's debt pressure and mortgage pressure. There's pressure at school, public school and college. Not just the workload, but the environment. There's health issue pressures. Things that are going wrong in your body, in your family. There's emotional pressures and mental struggle pressures. There's spiritual warfare pressures. There's temptation pressures. There's pressure everywhere. But the promise this morning is that the Spirit can fill us with the power on the inside that's greater than any pressure brought to bear against us from the outside. Even the apostle said in 1 John chapter 4, ye are of God, little children, and have overcome them, because greater is he that is in you than he that is in the world. Amen. The pressures are on the outside, but thank God there's something on the inside. Oh, hallelujah. So I want to note in these verses the problem. Verse 4 I read to you. Jesus commanded them that they should not depart from Jerusalem, but wait for the promise of the Father. You see, Jesus is stressing the utmost importance that they not leave Jerusalem and go on with their lives and try to fulfill the assigned mission he had given them. Don't you leave until you have received this promise of power. Why was Jesus so emphatic? They not leave till they get the power. Because he knew how desperately they were going to need it. He knew how desperate. Needed not just to fulfill the commission to get the gospel out, but he knew the world they lived in, the pressure they would face, the antagonistic, anti-Jesus society in which they live. Sound familiar? Amen. I asked myself the question, why would the apostles not feel powerless? They were largely from backwoods provinces. Amen. They were not educated in the things of religion. They were not scholars or priests or scribes like those in Jerusalem. They were citizens of a conquered country. Everywhere there were the reminders in the form of Roman soldiers that you're a subject nation. Their own countrymen would set their police force against them. They had been meeting in secret, afraid of arrest. They had no facilities, no church buildings, no fellowship halls. They had no computers and technology. Their leader was about to lead them and ascend to heaven. They had no resources. They were poor folk. They were grossly outnumbered. The devil that had orchestrated the death of their leader, that same devil was out to stop them. And beyond all of that, they were just mere humans, subject to like passions as we are, dealing with the supernatural forces of hell as they attempted to rescue people for eternity. In other words, they were fighting Satan and all his armies and his imps. I'm telling you, that's a lot of pressure. They're going to need something other than themselves. Amen. Back in the early centuries of the church, Athanasius stood up against false doctrine. Arius, the false doctrine, we would know it in another form today. It said that Jesus is not God. He's a created being. Athanasius made a stand against that. He was called in before the emperor because of the persecution against his stand. And the emperor looked at Athanasius and said, don't you realize that the whole world is against you? Athanasius just paused for a second and looked back at the emperor and said, if that is true, that the whole world is against me, then I am against the whole world. I'm telling you, when you get full of the Spirit, you can admit that the whole world is against you. But you can say, within me is one who will enable me to stand against the world itself. Hallelujah. I said hallelujah. How do we stand against this world pressure? By the power of the Holy Spirit. I honestly believe it's not that many don't want to live for Christ. It's not that they don't want to overcome and be a witness. It's so many Christians feel like they're powerless, or those that haven't gotten saved. They don't think they can live this life because they feel like they're powerless when they consider what they're up against. But don't consider what you're up against as much as you can consider what Jesus will do in you and through you and with you. Hallelujah. Jesus left His disciples a task, a purpose, a role to play in an antagonistic, belligerent, sinful, evil world. But He not only gave them the task, He gave them the power to fulfill it. That's the problem. Let's look at the promise. In verse 4, Jesus said, wait for the promise of the Father. Verse 5, He told us what that is. Ye shall be baptized with the Holy Ghost. I want us to know that it is Jesus that calls the baptism of the Holy Spirit, the infilling of the Holy Spirit. It's Jesus that calls it the promise of the Father. How many believes the Father keeps His promises? Jesus said, this baptism of the Holy Spirit, it is the promise of the Father. God sent John the Baptist to make this promise. John the Baptist looked at that crowd on the banks of Jordan, and he said, He that cometh after me is preferred before me, for he was before me. I indeed baptize you with water, but he that cometh after me shall baptize you with the Holy Ghost. Even John announces the promise of the Father in a way that says people should anticipate, be amazed, be thrilled to hear that the one who is coming was going to give them the power of the Spirit. It ought to be greeted with wonder. It ought to be greeted with joy. It ought to be greeted with the expectation that the Father has said, Jesus will fill you with the Spirit of God. Oh, I wish I had time to dwell there, but I don't. Jesus reiterated the promise of the Father given by John when He said to His disciples, it is expedient for you that I go away. For if I go not away, the Comforter will not come. But if I depart, I will send Him unto you. Hallelujah. I said, hallelujah. Peter let us know that this promise of the Father was not limited to Acts 2:4, the original disciples and apostles of the original 120. Peter said in Acts 2:38, repent and be baptized, every one of you, in the name of Jesus Christ, for the remission of sins, and ye shall receive the gift of the Holy Ghost. He goes on to say, for the promise of the Father is unto you and unto your children and to all that are far off, even as many as the Lord our God shall call. Amen. We're living with the pressure of the world, but we're also living with the promise of the Father. Hallelujah. I'll fill you with the power. This is a promise that the God who cannot lie has declared He will do for us. Is the pressure getting great? Turn to the promise of the Father and say, I need the Spirit at work in my life. Then I want you to notice the person. In verse 8, Jesus said, you shall receive power after that the Holy Ghost is come upon you. The word power, you've heard this many times. The original word is dunamis. We actually get our word dynamite from that. That's a later thing, but we do get it. Why? This power is not so much the authority that's talked about elsewhere. This power is the ability to do. That's what dunamis is. Jesus said when the Holy Spirit comes upon you, you will have the ability to do. But Steve, you're right. We can't do it on ourselves. But with the Holy Spirit, we can do it. We can witness. We can live it. We can overcome. We can be victorious. Hallelujah. We can be a light. We can be salt. We can impact our generation, our nation. Amen. With the Spirit, you can do it. You can live for God in the middle of a public school environment. You can live for God in the most wicked workplace. You can live for God in the worst suburb of Dayton. Why? It's not my might nor my power. It's by my Spirit, saith, I'll give you the ability to do it. Glory to God. Oh, hallelujah. One more time, I want to tell you, there's pressure in the world, but greater is He that's in you than he that's in the world. Hallelujah. You say, who was John talking about when he said that? Amen. Yes, it's Christ, but John also said, you have received an unction from the Holy One. You've received that outpour, that anointing of the Holy Spirit. Oh, I must go on. Amen. But I want you to notice, and you will notice in my message this morning, as Brother Mike supplies the outline, this promise is about power, but I have not included power as one of the points in the message. Instead, I entitled this section, The Person. I want to explain why I've done that. I know what we mean. I know what people mean. But in Pentecostal churches, you hear things like this. You hear things, well, do you have it? It? Do you have it? You need it? When did you receive it? And I know, I understand that since they're referring to the baptism and the infilling, they use a pronoun, it. But we must understand that this power is not just an it. The power is in the person. Hallelujah. Really, it's about not getting it. This is about getting Him, the Holy Spirit, in your life. Let me just put it this way. The power comes when the person comes. Hallelujah. It's not an impersonal influx of some impersonal power. If this power comes through a relationship with God Himself, the power is in the person. The power is not an impersonal force like electricity to plug into. The power's in the person that Jesus said would come and work in their life. The power is that this person moves in and takes over all of their life, and from within, this person of the Holy Spirit is all to them that Jesus was when He walked with them. This person within the Spirit is all to them and can do what Jesus did when He walked with them. Oh, I don't know if we got a hold of that. When He sends the Holy Spirit will be to you everything that He was to His disciples. Hallelujah. That's better than an impersonal power. The power is in the person. Recently, we've had several young people pray through. I've been rejoicing and rejoicing and rejoicing. I, with them, no doubt have thought of the question, though. They're prayed through. Hallelujah. But how are they going to face the tremendous pressures of school and environment? How are you going to do it? Well, what if Jesus went with you? What if Jesus walked down the halls of school with you? What if Jesus sat in the desk next to you? Would that empower you? Would that enable you? Would that embolden you? What if I told you He will go with you by the power of the Holy Spirit at work in your life? To be filled with the Spirit is to have Jesus at work in you and through you. How many believes what I'm a preacher? Glory to God. I want to tell you, the sufficiency is not of ourselves to think anything of ourselves. Our sufficiency is of God. Amen. We're just a branch. By ourselves, we'll dry up and wither. But if we'll abide in Him, if we're attached to Him, the vine, that there is a power, there is a Spirit that'll come through the vine and fill the branch with life and ability. Oh, hallelujah. Then I want you to note the purpose in verse 8. You shall receive power after the Holy Ghost has come upon you, and ye shall be witnesses unto me. Now, I want to make very clear, and I'm not going to get into the theology of this. We'll do this on a Wednesday night. But the stated purpose of the baptism of the Holy Spirit is to be a witness for Jesus, a power to get the gospel to people who need it. But it is oversimplified if we say the baptism, the infilling of the Spirit, is only power to witness. I don't see it as an either or. I see it as a both and. I've written of it. I've told you in the past. But when I was in seminary, several biggest names in evangelicalism fell into adultery. And my Pentecostal instructor got up, and I'm not down on him. He was just being true to his theology. He told the class the next morning after the news hit. He said, that just goes to show you that the baptism of the Holy Spirit is just power to witness and not power to live a pure life. That's oversimplifying. Yes, Jesus declared that. But why do you need the power of the Holy Spirit to witness? Because of the pressures of impurity and evil that you face. Right? You see, what that guy was saying, that it's just limited to the baptism or to the witnessing. I'd like to ask him today, you mean the Holy Spirit is only in my life so I can share the gospel to someone that's lost? You mean He's not in my life to give me the power to resist temptation, to stand against Satan and darkness? Another question I would like to ask, how can my witness have any power if my life is not pure? You know, if we as believers, if we're not overcoming the world, if we're not living in victory, if we're not living above sin, how can there be any power when we tell the unbeliever, Jesus Christ has risen from the dead to save you? How is there any power to that when they look at our lives and there's no difference? Another question I like to ask, will people think that there's anything to the message we share, however powerfully we deliver it? If when we present that gospel, they look in our lives and see no victory, no joy, no change, no difference. Amen. If you have no power to witness, how can you have power to overcome temptation? I believe the baptism of the Holy Spirit is to witness. And I believe it's necessary to witness. Because if I have no power to share the gospel, I certainly don't have a power to overcome temptation. But if I have the power to overcome temptation, I also will have this desire to share with power to the lost world. There is a power where you can overcome sin. You can leave sin. You can be victorious. You can overcome the enemy of your soul. It's not an either or. It goes together. The power to witness is the power to live a pure life. We can see from the disciples' experience in the record of Acts, He comes upon us to fill us. Now I want us to note something, church. I appreciate when the Spirit moves in our services, but He's not moving to entertain us. We must get away from that in the churches of America. God isn't here to entertain. The Spirit of the Lord doesn't make us feel good simply so we can leave a service and say, well, that felt good. But the Spirit, when He moves upon us in worship, He is manifesting His expressed desire to fill us with a power. What's that power for? It's not just a power to worship and have a good service. That power is so that when we leave here, we can work and go to school and be and exist in our neighborhood with the power that we can share this glorious gospel in a way it'll change our co-worker, change our co-student, change our neighbor when they say, look at the difference in that person's life. And then you look at them with the power of the Spirit and says, Jesus made that difference. Thank God for a service where you can feel the Holy Spirit. But that is just preparatory for what He wants to do with us the other 6 days of the week. How many can say amen? It's not just the euphoric emotion in a worship service. It's the ability to live the witness of a life-changing Christ in an opposing world. Power, I want to remind you one more time, is the ability to do. Jesus wants to do something to us. He wants to do something with us. He wants to do something through us. Hallelujah. We live in a world of interest in superheroes. What I'm talking about isn't the power of a superhero. It's the ability to be and do what Jesus has saved and called us to do. It's not a demonstrative power to show off, but this power of the Holy Spirit enables us to do and to be what Jesus has called and saved us to be and do. You say you just repeated yourself. Yes, sir, I thought it was important. If you let all the influences that are pressing down upon you, how many just be honest and say, I know exactly what you're talking about, the pressures of the world coming down upon you. If you let them press into your life, you will not make it. You cannot do it. But Paul addresses that. He says in Ephesians chapter 5, redeeming the time because the days are evil. Pressure from the world. Wherefore be ye not unwise. Be understanding what the will of the Lord is. The will of the Lord is not to quit. It's not to give in to the pressure. But the will of the Lord is, be not drunk with wine where it is excess, but be filled with the Spirit. There's other pressures, but don't be under the influence of the other pressures. Don't let those other pressures get in and rule your life. Rather, he meant forget the wine, forget the other thing. Get full of the Holy Spirit. You'll redeem the time. You'll overcome in the evil day because there'll be a greater pressure on the inside of you than the pressure coming down on the outside. Then I want to talk to you last of all about the progression. You shall receive power after that the Holy Ghost has come upon you. And you shall be witnesses. Jerusalem, that's home. By the way, Jerusalem was home for the Jews. By the way, if what you get in church doesn't show, first of all, at home, you didn't get anything in church. Jerusalem, all Judea, that's the neighborhood. Samaria. Well, they didn't like that. Now they're getting to people that's not like them. There are people that's mixed blood. But not just Samaritans, but unto the uttermost part of the earth. I could preach here, I know, about the expanding gospel and our expanding responsibility to get the gospel out. But I want to note something a little different this time. The power of the Spirit will not only do something to you when He works in your life. Hear me. Amen. What happened Wednesday night? Young people getting filled with the Holy Ghost. Others getting refilled. Amen. When you get filled with the Spirit, and the power of the Spirit will not only help you. It'll not only keep you preserved from the pressures of the world. It'll not only make you a witness, but if the Holy Spirit is allowed to work in you, it will always affect those around you. You can't help it that it happens. When you really get full of the Spirit of the Lord, it won't stay just with you. You'll influence everyone. That happened even in the service when some of the young people started getting filled with the Spirit. It began to influence in concentric circles through like you throw a pebble into a pond. Hallelujah. Thank God for the power of the Spirit. It'll make a difference in my life. It'll give me victory. It'll give me power. But if I really get full of the Spirit, it'll go beyond Jerusalem. It'll go to Judea and Samaria. I'll begin to influence those around. I'm so tired of getting one bad apple, corrupting a whole youth group, corrupting one person, bad mouthing God in the church, and it affects everybody around them. It don't have to be that way. I'm telling you, just let one young person, one young married couple, one middle-aged person, one older person get full of the Holy Ghost. It won't stay just with them. It'll begin to spread and impact everybody around them. Hallelujah. That's the way the movement of the Spirit, it works. A progression. Hallelujah. Would you come, music? And so I want to conclude this morning in the pressures of the world that we live in. We cannot do it without His power. I want to ask a question for everybody in the building. Are you trying to do it on your own? Brother Steve, you didn't look at my notes, did you? Are you trying to do it on your own? Because if you're trying to do it on your own, I'll promise you something. You're not really living this life. Something's getting you somewhere. Something's overcoming you somewhere. You've heard me preach enough to know that I'm not saying we abdicate our responsibilities, fulfilling what we can do. But in the end, we must have power. I got to go on. Some people are living this Christian life like someone that's ran out of gas in their car. They're straining and they're pushing and they're giving everything they got. And they're just moving inches at a time and they're wearing out, coming tired of it and hurt because they're trying to push that thing. God never meant for this to be pushed. He meant for it to be propelled forward by internal combustion. Get the tank full of gas. Let the fire fall. You don't have to push this Christian life. There can be something on the inside that empowers. Oh, aren't you glad He sent what we needed? He sent it from heaven. Athletes use drugs to help their performance. They realize even in what they do, if they could just have some help. I'm not arguing the morality of that. I just know that people are looking for a steroid, a drug, something to enhance their life, to help their emotions, to straighten out their minds. What they need is not something man can concoct in a pharmaceutical lab. What they need comes from heaven. It's the power. Everything that man can produce is a cheap substitute to the help that God can give. You say an athlete don't need steroids. If he got filled with the Spirit, he'd do better. Well, we could have a theological discussion about that. I do know one man that got full of the Holy Spirit, got to running so fast he outran the king's chariot. I'm not preaching new doctrine. I'm just showing the power of the Holy Spirit is always the better way to live. Amen? It's always the better way to live. I don't know how to close this. Still making my mind. Let me just do both. Years ago, I came through those doors over there with a real heavy briefcase. What brought this back is when my grandkids were here a couple weeks ago. Tristan's 2 years old and he's trying to carry something that's way too big for him. And I thought about this. I came through those doors. When I did, Mike was over in the yard playing and he was 2 years old at the time. He came running up to me and I put my briefcase down. I hugged him. We talked a little bit and he looked up at me and he said, "Dad, let me carry your briefcase for you." And I was getting ready to go preach revival or something back in. We didn't have electronics, so I had it full of books and it was heavy. And I started to say, "Son, it's too heavy." Instead, I said, "Okay." 2 years old, he reached over, got that. You know how 2 year olds look. He got a hold of it and started lifting it. When he did, I got behind him where he couldn't see me. And I had to bend way over, but I hooked my finger right behind his hands. And when he, I lifted with him. And it didn't look pretty. It doesn't right now either. We walked all the way to the house like this. I'm behind him. We got in the house and Micah looked up at Sandra. He said, "Mom, I carried Daddy's briefcase." And I never told him. "No, you didn't. It was me." But I thought many times, getting a hold of something way too heavy. My God has come alongside, got a hold of it. I don't live this life myself. I live it by the power of the Holy Ghost. Westminster Chapel, steeped in the Reformed tradition. Martin Lloyd-Jones was the pastor one time. This is totally against their theology and their belief. But he got to preach and he said, "You know, we teach you don't need to seek the Holy Spirit because you get it when you get saved." He said, "I know that's what we teach and preach it." But he said to his people there in Westminster Chapel, he said, "If you got the Holy Spirit when you got saved, where is it?" That's what he said. Especially in that tradition, their eyes bugged out. They were amazed. Amen. He said, "Where is it? Where is it if you've got it then?" Hallelujah. I remember another man preaching. He was preaching to a group of mixed denomination ministers. He said, "We have this argument about when you get the Spirit, how you get the Spirit, how much you get when, and all of this." He said, "But there should be an unmistakable truth. That is, however you get it. We need it. And then he made this statement, whatever you call it, get it. Whatever you call it, get it. We need the power of the Spirit. Hallelujah. I know he's at work the day you get saved. I know he's at work then. But I'm just saying, there's more of him to be had. Or rather, there's more of you to give to him. Hallelujah. Let's stand and worship him for the promise of power in the pressures of this world. The promise of power in the pressures of this world. Holy Spirit, we need you. I'm making a simple altar call. You feel the pressures on the outside. You want more on the inside. Would you begin to fill these altars right now? You feel the pressures on the outside. You want more on the inside. Would you fill these altars? If you're lost, if you're without Christ this morning, your life is empty. There's something missing. Would you come as the church is coming? Kneel at one of these steps or at one of these pews. Somebody will be here to pray with you. You need Jesus. Your life is in a mess. Even you say you don't know the things I've done. I'm ashamed of them. I'm telling you, if you'll confess those sins, He is able. He is able to cleanse you and wash you, give you a new start, give you a new life, give you a peace, give you a power in this

cheer. I have overcome. I have overcome the world. I'm telling you, Jesus will get on the inside. Your life is going to be different. Your life is going to be different. There's pressures on the outside.

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2: It's kind of hard for me to sit there and watch you sing when you didn't even love him enough to come to Sunday school. Wow. Boy, I killed it dead early on a Sunday morning, didn't I? Maybe you've graduated from Sunday school, but the rest of us, we're still trying to get somewhere in God. Amen. And I believe Sunday school is the backbone of our doctrine, learning about God's word. And if you're that spiritual, we certainly need you. If you don't need to be there, then maybe you just need to be there to show us the light. And so either way, whether you need to be there for instruction or just to be a light in a dark place, Sunday school, 10 o'clock every Sunday morning till Jesus comes. But I promise you, if you mean I just want to please the Lord, that's a quick way right there. In the book of Acts, chapter number 16, verse number 25, an unusual text for a Sunday morning, but this is really what I felt the Lord deal with me about. Maybe it's because I had a lot of extra time this morning. Did everybody have a lot of extra time this morning? Amen. I thought I knew what I was going to be preaching all week long, but just sitting there waiting for the minutes to tick by this morning, seemed like my heart jumped over into this passage of Scripture, this unusual event. And I just pray the Lord will help us. Verse number 24, who, having received such a charge, thrust them into the inner prison and made their feet fast in the stocks. And at midnight, Paul and Silas prayed and sang praises unto God, and the prisoners heard them. And suddenly there was a great earthquake, so that the foundations of the prison were shaken. And immediately all the doors were opened, and everyone's bands were loosed. You can be seated this morning in the presence of the Lord. I've only got a few points, and I just want to share them with you. But this is an unusual story, and I want to use that word several different times, at least six times. I believe there's some unusual things out of this story. First of all, this is an unusual place that a miracle of God is going to take place. Would you agree with that? This is an unusual place that a move of God is going to transpire. Notice that our location is a prison. I mean, we can understand having a move of God in a sanctuary. We could probably even understand having a move of God on top of a mountain, knowing that there's been great meetings on the mountains with God throughout history. But finding ourselves thrust into an inner prison where our disciples are shackled with their feet to the floor, and knowing that this is going to be the backdrop of a story that we're still going to be preaching about 21 centuries later, friend, it's nothing more than unusual. And I don't know what your situation is this morning. I don't know what you're contending with, what you are up against. But I know this, that I'd love to see God just sweep this house this morning with His presence and His glory. Amen.

revival, amen, just to show us that he's still God. Amen. I believe we're serving the true and the living God this morning, aren't you? And if they're going to have a move of God in a prison house, how much more should me and you be ready, amen, to feel after God and expect something from God in the house of the Lord this morning? Amen. Did you really come expecting something from the Lord? Amen.

is still able, amen, knowing that God wants to move in the hearts of his people. Maybe you feel like you're in prison even this morning, friend. Maybe it's not a physical prison, but maybe you feel like you're in some kind of a financial prison or emotional prison or spiritual prison or relational prison. I got news for you. God still likes to break people out of prison and set you free by the power and the glory of God. Amen. For the Bible said, where the Spirit of the Lord is, there is liberty. He that the Son sets free is free indeed. Amen. Get ready, friend. We're in a prison, but we're ready for a move of God. Amen. I'd love to throw my hand toward heaven today and say,

of the Holy Ghost. Amen. It was an unusual place. Number two, it was an unusual time. It's hard to expect a move of God on Sunday morning. I understand that. But friend, the Bible said at midnight, what an unusual time.

What about me and you, amen, that had a good night's sleep, even an extra hour's sleep, that we're able to be in the house of God this morning, knowing the God that we serve is alive and well, with all power in heaven and in earth. I say, get ready, friend. Amen. God could do it again. Amen, friend. I'm asking God. I'm telling you, go, God. Amen. We need a move. We need a stirring. We need a shaking of the presence and the power of God. Amen. Complacency and lukewarmness is everywhere around. But in the middle of all that, God, would you just stir us? Would you just shake us? Amen. God, would you send the four winds of heaven and just energize my soul? Amen. It was an unusual time at the darkest hour of the night, at midnight, in the middle of the night, when all hope seems to be gone, when all answers have been given, when all resources have been expended, at midnight. You ever been there, friend? You felt like you were all alone at midnight? Maybe you even feel you're that way today. It's just a dark day in your life, and you feel like Paul and Silas, they've thrown you to the innermost prison cell, into some kind of constrained, in some kind of small kept cell. Your feet are fastened to the floor. It's midnight, but oh, heaven knows that God is still awake, even at midnight. Amen. When Jacob looked yonder, amen, those wagons were rolling up from Egypt with Joseph, and the Bible said the wagons were rolling

still alive. I got news for you, friend. I didn't ask the devil permission today to preach. I didn't check with your circumstances. I didn't consult the calendar. Amen. I looked to heaven and said, God, amen, I don't know what they're facing. I don't know what the devil's told them, but there is a heart cry from the very deepest part of my soul that we need an old-fashioned, heaven-sent, sin-killing, devil-chasing, true blue, red-hot move of the Holy Ghost, where the young people get in, where the families are stirred, where grandma and grandpa still get in. Oh, friend, it may be at prison, but God, it'll be all right. It may be at midnight, but God, that's all right. But here's what God spoke to me. There was an unusual unity.

trip for anyway. Timothy ought to be in my place. Timothy's your favorite anyway. But Paul and Silas, there was an unusual unity that they were not separated by adversity. They were not separated by trouble and sorrow. It kind of sounds like over in Acts chapter number 2 and verse number 1 when your Bible said that they were in one place and they were in one accord, and suddenly there came a sound from heaven. I come to preach to you this morning, friend, that if the church of Jesus Christ would get together and stay together amidst sorrow, stay together amidst adversity, stay together amidst persecution, your Bible records that in the last days, saith God, I will pour out of my spirit upon all

said they prayed. Now, I know we like to have worship and praise, but they prayed. There's an unusual strength. Notice there's a comma after that word praying, so the Holy Ghost told us just to stay right here for a second. Paul and Silas go through everything, and most of the time I've preached this. They went through everything, but at midnight they began to sing and shout, and they sang praises unto God, but that's not what the Bible said. The Bible said that at midnight Paul and Silas prayed. There's a difference between prayer and praise. A lot of times we want to come straight from out there, right into praise, right into worship, but sometimes you're not ready for praise and worship, are you? They were tired, they were bloody, they were bruised, they were broken, they were beaten. They were thrown. The Bible said, Brother Wilder, they were thrust into the inner prison. The Greek word has the idea they were abused, many stripes. So they just didn't go skipping into the middle of the prison. Woo, glory to God, thank you for the trouble, Jesus, woo, hallelujah. Now they threw them in there and they slammed that door shut. And there they laid. The Bible said they prayed. I'm glad we can pray. I'm glad we can pray at midnight. You ever been there when it was midnight and you needed to pray? Sister Pierfoy needed to pray the other day. It was midnight in her life. Losing her brother was a tough week for her. At midnight, we can pray. You get that bad doctor's report, we can pray. Children aren't doing like they're supposed to do. Lose a job, we can pray. We can pray. We can pray. We say, I see four walls. I'm in a prison cell. I know, friend, but we can pray. And while they began to pray, there was an unusual strength that began to stir in their heart, that begins to stir down in their soul. I mean, maybe they're praying to live through the night. Maybe they're praying for the salvation of the Philippian jailer. Maybe they're praying for Lydia that has been converted, that church will be established at Philippi. But they began to pray. And notice that is not a period, friend. That is not the end of a sentence.

praying. 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And something happens in their heart. And instead of laying over and going to sleep, Paul looked at Silas and said, I feel something burning. I feel something stirring. It's time to have a celebration. It's time to worship our God. Amen. God, give me some people that can pray out of trouble.

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I said, the devil is a liar. He'd love for you to throw in your towel and quit. I say, take authority over the devil this morning. Lift your hands toward heaven and say, God, I'm going to praise you anyway. You're worthy. You're holy. You're matchless. I exalt your name. I worship.

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In prison, at midnight, with bloodied, broken, bruised, beaten disciples of Jesus. Woo! But they began to praise him so loud. The Bible said, the other prisoners heard them. I don't want to get real controversial here, but I know that may be a sign of worship to God. I understand. And maybe that's your personality. But it wasn't cutting it for Paul and Silas at that moment. Huh?

that flesh was laid open. They didn't just stand there. Maybe that's deep reverence for you, friend. But I've been to that place where it just got to get out of there. Where it rolls from deep down in my heart. Where I want to say with David, oh, my soul doth magnify the Lord. And all that is within me. I know what Isaiah said when he said, lift up your voice like a trumpet. And they began to worship God. What's that? Praise coming from the cell. It's amazing. They had more praise coming out of a little dingy dark cell at midnight

morning, shame on us. I said shame on us. 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You may feel like you're beaten down. You may feel like you're bound. I tell you, friend, what you ought to do is lift up your hand.

me. 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And then when you begin to praise him, do you think the earthquake was God trying to get them out? Or was the earthquake God trying to get in? I've preached that God had to, but really, he didn't need to have an earthquake to get in there. Something starts shaking. The doors are shaking, that's great. The bonds are shaking, that's great. But the foundation, the whole root of the problem, it's really what I felt the Lord tell me this morning. Hey man, I'm not preaching just so the little door will shake. I'm not trying to get you through the day. I'm not trying to get you here Wednesday night. I'm talking to you about a deliverance that just rearranges your life. I'm talking about a God that can deliver you. That the problem that is besetting you, you'll never have that problem again. I'm telling you, the very foundation of the thing that keeps setting you back, with the power of God this morning, it can shake. I said it can shake. We're not serving a God of bondage. He's a God

give us such a move of God that everybody in the house, everybody in the house, what kind of service would it be if everybody in the house, if every door was open, if every band was broken, if every foundation shook, what kind of service would it be? Unusual. Oh, I know. Unusual, I know. Unusual place, I know. What would happen if Otis Morgan started running around this building? I'd say that's unusual. That's rather out of the ordinary. What if Brother Greg Miles grabbed this microphone and went to preaching under the anointing of God? His mom would pass out, and I'd say, that's pretty out of the ordinary. Friend, I'm telling you, that's the kind of God we serve over and over and over again. He doesn't do cookie cutters. He doesn't do encores. He doesn't do it the same way. He does not want a stagnated church. He does not want a lukewarm church. He wants you and I that when we come into his presence, we come with worship. We come with reverence. We come expecting the Almighty of the ages to save the lost and heal the sick. I hadn't got through to half of you this morning. What would happen right now if you'd raise your expectation 25%? What would happen? What would happen if you raised your expectation 50%? Woo! What kind of service would it be? You see, most of the time, come on, church, let's worship God, and we're praising him with rattles on. Come on, church, praise the Lord, and we're praising him while we're still in prison. I just come to find somebody that might be a little tired of that this morning. I just come to find somebody that might be a little tired of that tiny little prison the devil's got you boxed into. I just come to find maybe one or two that you're tired of sitting there and he's got your feet fastened to the floor. That you've heard the clanging of the lock as the jailkeeper walked away. And you've heard the haunts and the hisses of Satan saying, you're not going to shout anymore. You're just born to be depressed. You're just going to live that way the rest of your life. I've got you right where I want you. Now I'm going to take your children. I just come to find somebody that maybe you're tired of living in that prison cell and you're ready to roll over and begin to pray to God. And then while you're praying, something stirs inside of you. Some fire lights upon the altar of your soul, and there's a hallelujah, and then there's a glory to God, and then there's a thank you, Jesus. And then there's, I'm going to keep worshiping up anyway. I'm going to praise him a little bit longer. Amen. Then all of a sudden you can hear in the distant background, it sounds like there's something beginning to rumble. It sounds like something's beginning to vibrate. Something's beginning to convulse. It's getting closer and closer and closer. And the more you realize it's not your neighbor or your brother, it's not on the other side of the sanctuary, but the prison cell that you are in, it is now reverberating by the presence and the power of God. And you know very good and well on this Sunday morning that God has set it up that you can have a jailbreak, that God can bring you out, that God can deliver you right now if you'll just praise his name for a little bit. Amen. I feel dispatched of the Holy Ghost here this morning. Amen.

as he stepped into this sanctuary and said, your troubles are my troubles. Your heartaches are my heartaches. If you praise me, if you worship me, if you'll honor me, if you'll glorify me, where two or three are gathered in his name, he promised to be in the midst. Why don't you put the devil on the alert? Why don't you put hell on the alert? I'm coming out. I'm coming out. It's jailbreak time. I'm coming out. I'm going to dance again. I'm going to shout again. I'm going to worship his wonderful, wonderful. Hallelujah. Hallelujah. Hallelujah. God knows my heart right now. I can't convey, I cannot convey this burden, friend. But I didn't come just to bless you. I didn't come just to stir you. As God is my witness, I come on assignment this morning to tell you God will shake that foundation. I feel we're serving a God strong enough, a God that's alive enough, that he doesn't want his people bound. He doesn't want his people depressed. He didn't want his people mired in complacency. But our God is alive and well. I said, and suddenly, that's what the Bible said. And suddenly, there was an earthquake. God doesn't take 6 weeks. God doesn't take 2 months. I'm telling you, I'm going on record this morning that if you'll give God room, suddenly he can bring you out. Suddenly he can set you free. Suddenly he can heal your body. Suddenly I said, and suddenly there came a sound from heaven as of a rushing mighty wind. Would you just lift your hands toward heaven right now? Let's wait right now in the presence of the Lord. Hallelujah. Let's wait right now. Right now, right now. God's speaking to us. I believe this. Oh, I know it's an unusual place. I know it's an unusual time. I know it's an unusual worship. God's going to do an unusual thing. He's going to send an earthquake. It's unusual, I know. While we're waiting on the presence of the Lord right now. This Sunday morning, God's wanting to do something unusual for you. I'm telling you, while there's some saints with their hands lifted in the air, and there's some worshiping God right where they're at, I'd love to see some of you kick that prison door right open. Woo! Hallelujah. You know what I felt the Holy Ghost did about 15 minutes ago? He stopped by your prison cell and he unlocked the door. He's just waiting on you to come walking out. It's already unlocked. He's already got it figured out. He's already got it worked out. He just needs you to get up and walk out. He just needs you to step out. He just needs you to get tired of living where you're living and said, God's got more than this for me. And on this Sunday morning, while the saints of God are rejoicing in this altar, open. Amen. I'm telling you, friend, let's worship God over this building. Amen. Let's lift our hands toward heaven and worship God. Hallelujah. Hallelujah. Hallelujah. The God of heaven and earth is in this place. The God that sends earthquakes. The God that opens prison doors. The God that breaks prison bands is in this place. Hallelujah. Hallelujah. Hallelujah. Oh, bless the name of the Lord. Hallelujah. Hallelujah. Hallelujah. Hallelujah. Church, keep worshiping the Lord. Keep worshiping God. There's prison doors coming open. There's bands that are being broken. Oh, would you just keep worshiping the name of the Lord this morning? Hallelujah. Hallelujah. From this day forward, it's going to be different. From this day forward, it's going to be different. From this day forward, it's going to be different. From this day forward, from this day forward. I said he's shaking the foundation. He's shaking the foundation of the problem. He's destroying the root of the issue.

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3: Goodness, I was thinking about Elijah when he was had run from Jezebel and hid in a cave, and the Lord appeared unto him and said, "What doest thou here, Elijah?" And I've been trying to figure that out all day for myself. Amen. And but I trust the Lord to help us. I was reading just some different stuff, and I read about a young man who went back to, he was asked to speak at his old seminary. And so he went back, and he got up in front of the large crowd, and he said, "Well, what I have to say must be pretty good." He said, "My knees are already applauding." And so I don't know if that fits the bill, but I'm shaking enough. I can feel it when I walk across this platform. Amen. I do appreciate this meeting. It has been a blessing to us the years we have came. And I feel so overwhelmed to be here. But I love God's people. I love the homeless people. 20 years ago, I didn't know, a little over 20 years ago, I didn't know there was any such people as independent homeless people. We came out of a nominal church, and I'm not going to say too much about that, but I'm glad to be among you. My burden is to be a blessing to you. Amen. I didn't come, I don't guess, if you can call it a camp meeting message, I don't know that I've ever preached one. I come to preach to preachers. And probably I'm not the one to do it, but it's failed my lot. I'll tell you, I'm not necessarily preaching what I want to preach, and maybe I ought not say this, but if I preached what I want to preach, I'd preach on the divine order of the Holy Ghost. I believe in Pentecost. I believe in spontaneity and the worship, but I believe the Holy Ghost does everything He does in decency and in order. We need that among us, don't we?
4: Yes, sir.
3: Amen. But I want to bear to you the burden of my heart. 1 Corinthians chapter number 2, excuse me. Give honor to Brother Ingram and Brother Austin. Appreciate them so much. Preachers that preached this morning, my wonderful, I like preaching like that. I say wow a lot when the preacher's preaching, but my soul was saying whoa. I want to be touched by the power of God. 1 Corinthians chapter number 2, verse number 1, if you'll stand with us in reverence to the reading of God's word. "And I, brethren, when I came to you, came not with excellency of speech or of wisdom, declaring unto you the testimony of God. For I determined not to know anything among you save Jesus Christ and Him crucified. I was with you in weakness and in fear and in much trembling. And my speech and my preaching was not with enticing words of man's wisdom, but in demonstration of the Spirit and of power. That your faith should not stand in the wisdom of men, but in the power of God." If the Lord would help me just a few minutes, I'd like to preach to us on preserving the distinction of Pentecostal preaching. May the Lord bless you. You can be seated. The highest calling, the high calling of preaching. I guess one could argue that everybody that is saved is a part of ministry. For we have all been commissioned of Christ to spread this gospel. But the uniqueness of us to collectively here tonight is that we have been called to preach. Pastors, evangelists, missionaries, some now teaching, other school administrators, whatever role you feel today, the uniqueness of your calling was God called you to preach. I realize there's a lot of other offices that preachers feel, a lot of other responsibilities that we have to engage in. When I was a young pastor, had a district meeting, and in that meeting we were discussing preachers, lay preachers in the church, and trying to promote them among our fellowship. And some of the pastors said, we need to let them know there's more to the ministry than just the pulpit. And it's very true, but one man stood up and said, yes, I agree with you. But the calling that God put upon their life was to preach the gospel. Amen. Amen. The prophetic anointing to preach, the moves upon a man of God, the feeling of the unction of the Holy Ghost that comes upon us. Amen. Jeremiah described it. He was trying to hold back from it. But in Jeremiah 20 and verse 9, when he said he would not speak anymore, make any more mention in that name, he said, I found it was like burning fire shut up in my bones, and I was weary with forbearing. I could not stay. There was preach inside of me, and I had to preach. Amen. The Apostle Paul in 1 Corinthians, the 9th chapter, and we've heard some out of that chapter. But in that 9th chapter, in the 16th verse, amen, Paul said, woe it is unto me if I preach not the gospel. Because that is the calling that God has placed upon us. Amen. It's to preach the gospel. So to us tonight, I affirm what we all know. We must preach. Now we're in a time of sweeping change in our nation, and has been for many years. Several years ago, the message of hope and change took center stage, and it left us almost hopeless and with a lot of change. Amen. And still there's a lot of uncertainties. Amen. A lot of us have breathed a sigh of relief maybe, but there's still a lot of uncertainties. But you just think about the different hour you're living in. The things that have forever changed that will never revert back to the way they are. You're living in a different nation than you were 10, 15 years ago. We are dealing with a different culture than we've ever dealt with here in America. We are dealing with a different society, a different type of people. And unfortunately, I have to admit that we are also dealing with a different church. Amen. Major Pentecostal movements, organizations have celebrated their century of Pentecost. And I just happened to have came out of one of those organizations. And that's after a century, 100 years of Pentecost. If we take an honest evaluation of Pentecost as a whole, not just here, Pentecost is in peril. True Pentecost. Not just murmuring and emotion, but true biblical Pentecost is in peril. I hope the Lord will help me preach. Amen. What I call classical Pentecostalism, which we experienced a revival of back in the early 1900s, gave way to neo-Pentecostalism. A charismatic sway that come across the land, and there were millions outside of even the Protestant faith that embraced Pentecostalism. I read at one time there were 26 million tongue-talking Catholics and about 5 million tongue-talking Mormons. So in that neo-Pentecostal, and now we're entering an era where it is possible that America could see a post-Pentecostal generation. The methods of Pentecost have morphed into such a way. Amen. One more thing. Those major Pentecostal organizations, of those, in most of them, at least I think of the three major dominating, less than 50% of their people claim the baptism of the Holy Ghost with the evidence of speaking in other tongues. And we wag our heads at the homeless church. Amen. But I've done it at my church, and I challenge you to do it at yours. Go home and say, how many here tonight don't have the Holy Ghost? And it's shocking how many people sit in a Pentecostal holiness church but not live in the doctrine that we proclaim and we preach. The method of Pentecostal preaching has morphed in many places till now. Preaching has been replaced with teaching. Now, I'm not against teaching. I like it. Amen. But it's become the main pulpit ministry, the teaching ministry of. Or I know one church, a Church of God pastor talked to me. He said in a lot of our areas now, we don't really have preaching. He said we're encouraged to give 15 or 20 minute pep talks and just to encourage the people to do good and to fellowship and spend time, quality time with their family. He said that's becoming the modern method and mode of a lot of our churches. The method has been morphed and the message has been diluted. Amen. Years ago, I heard Brother Russell MacDonald preach, and he said a comment was made after a message. I hope it's not made after this one tonight, but somebody said that was the deepest down goingest, longest down stayingest, nothing up bringingest preaching I've ever heard. Oh God, help me. I hope that ain't what happens here tonight. Amen. But the reason it don't bring anything up is because it has been so diluted by all the secularism and all the sways and the modern movements. Oh, come on here. Several years ago, Brother Shoecraft preached I think maybe in the Thursday night service, and he got to talking about different trends that have come in the church in America and how that even among Pentecostal holiness people, we have fallen sway to feel like we are relevant to our society. We feel like we have to do it the way the big church does it or the mega group does it. Y'all go help me preach here. Amen. But in doing so, we have watered down our message. And in the midst of that, the ministry has become disillusioned. I don't have the statistics before me. I've heard them. I've read them. But the statistics are staggering. The number of men that leave the ministry. Burnout. Done. Overwhelmed. And my prayer is that we don't let it happen to the Pentecostal holiness people. Oh God. I wish I had time. I'd tell you some stories, but I have shed untold tears. I was fourth generation Church of God, and I have shed untold tears when I go back and I see things and how they've changed, and just the mentality that people have, people that taught me and instructed me and told me what was right to talk to them. Now it's mind boggling. Amen. And I don't want to lay down my guard. Now you may think I'm preaching a little too defensively, but I don't want to lay down my guard. Amen. I feel like the independent holiness people, amen, are the last hope of America. I don't believe there's another movement waiting in the wings somewhere that God's going to raise up and use. Amen. I believe we're the nail in the sure place. And if this nail fails, if the nail of the independent holiness people, amen, fail, there's going to be a generation that's lost and die and go to hell. Amen. So tonight I preach to you with a burden. Amen. Not as your enemy, not as your adversary. Amen. But as one of you, we have the most precious thing. Amen. The message of Pentecost. And at all cost, we must do whatever it takes to preserve it. I don't want to get to doing it like they do it. Amen. I watched Brother Tommy Tolliver step out again tonight. Amen. And dance across the floor. Amen. I knew what I was going to preach, but in my heart I said, Lord God, I want to do it. Amen. Like men like that do it. Amen. Honor Brother Charles Barnett and hear how God's used his life. And I say, God, that's how I want to do it. Amen. I don't want to follow, amen, the latest, greatest trend. I want to preserve the Pentecostal message. I want my children to have it. All of my children in church. Two of my children are married. I have now two precious little red-headed grandbabies. I want them to know what Pentecost is. I want them to hear, and please don't take this wrong. Amen. Just where I've been, that's all I can preach is my story. Amen. But I remember when the church made the transition from Holy Ghost to Holy Spirit. And I know throughout the scripture it says Holy Spirit. Amen. But we didn't have a move of the Holy Spirit when I was a boy. We had a move of the Holy Ghost. When I laid up under that pew and watched them old saints shout, amen, that lady have a heart attack in church, and they pray until she's dancing and shouting, amen, cancer's being healed, miracles taking place. It was a move of the Holy Ghost. Amen. And when I look at my grandbabies and my children, amen, and other young people, I want them to be raised in a church, amen, that's Pentecostal. We are not just an emotional church. We are not just a noisy church. Amen. But we're an Acts 2. Amen. Bible holiness, Pentecostal movement. And you and I, brethren, the responsibility of bearing the Pentecostal message rests upon us. You are the present of Pentecost, but you are also the future of Pentecost. Amen. We must preserve, a couple little points here. We must preserve the distinction of the Pentecostal method. Now, I realize in preaching styles, things vary a lot. I preach different than most people. And there's a wide array of, and I'm not preaching again a certain preaching style. I hope I can make some sense of this. There are things that are distinct about Pentecostal preaching. Pentecostal preaching invites the spontaneous and the immediate. Now, I believe it does it in order, but I do believe, amen, things just happen in a Pentecostal service. Amen. When the holiness preacher's preaching and the Holy Ghost is a moving, amen, something spontaneous. Amen. I've seen it wash over a man. He's preaching in one direction, and then all of a sudden the Holy Ghost changes everything. And it's what this certain emphasis. Come on here. Amen. That is one of the distinctions of our method. We don't have everything choreographed out. Amen. Sure, we've got a schedule. We've got an idea of how things are going to go. Amen. But we put in parentheses, everything is subject to the Holy Ghost. Amen. We must not allow ourselves to pre-plan our sermons, amen, and our services until we completely write out the moving of the Holy Ghost. Amen. You listen to me. Amen. We can't schedule him in, or we'd already had him scheduled here tonight. Oh, yes. Amen. But we can't afford to leave him out either. Amen. We need to make room for the Holy Ghost. Amen. Even while we're preaching. Pentecostal preaching, it exhibits the dynamic and the power of the Spirit. Not only are our words inspired. Now, I'm not saying everything a preacher says is infallible. Amen. If he reads the Bible just like it says it, it's infallible. Amen. But that's probably the only infallible preaching we do. But our words are inspired. God breathes on us. And we speak things we really don't know. Come on here. Amen. Sometimes the commentary is not the one we pulled off the shelf, but it's the one the Holy Ghost breathes into our hearts. Amen. And makes alive and makes real to us. Not only is it inspired, Holy Ghost inspired, but it's also Holy Ghost unctionized. Amen. I don't do a lot of running and kicking and jumping and stuff. Amen. Well, it's too much of me to do all that, okay? Amen. Amen. But I what I feel, I want to feel what I preach. Amen. I don't want it just to be something I lay out on paper. I want it to be something that burns in my heart. Amen. That is. Come on here. Brother Gentry talked about it this morning. Amen. I got a young man in my church. Amen. He got up the other night. Amen. He was so nervous he couldn't hardly stand still. Amen. But he preached. Amen. And you could see it in him. Amen. It was coming out of him. Amen. There was something burning in his heart. Amen. He didn't preach probably 5 minutes or 10. Amen. But it was Pentecostal preaching because it was inspired and it was unctionized by the Holy Ghost. Our method, our message is focused and resonant with the sense of a prophet. We don't preach as speakers. Now, I realize not every time we walk to the pulpit do we stand there and say, "Thus saith the Lord." But there are times when a Holy Ghost man walks to the pulpit and the prophet mantles on him and he says, thus saith the Lord. The distinction of Pentecostal preaching, it penetrates, it is punctuated by the supernatural and the unusual. Amen. Signs and wonders follow Pentecostal preaching. Amen. It is arresting and captivating. Amen. Driven and empowered by the Spirit. It is relevant. It is life focused. It preaches to the now. You don't have to read the greatest Baptist book list, amen, to find what's relevant in pulpits in America. You can get anointed of the Holy Ghost, and the Holy Ghost will preach to your congregation what is relevant, amen, in 2017. Oh, yeah. It's relevant. It preaches to us. Amen. I don't know who all Brother Webb and Brother Gentry preached to this morning, but they preached to me. They preached to me because that's Pentecostal preaching. Amen. It may be John 3:16, but John 3:16 will find the elder among us. Amen. And work on their heart. Come on here. Amen. It is relevant. Amen. It is with authority that is anchored in the Word of God. The Bible is our standard. I quote holiness preachers because they're my favorite preachers. Amen. Brother Webb said one time at a meeting, he said, it'd be amazing how much light the Bible will shine on those commentaries. Yeah. Amen. Our authority is anchored in not the Greek and the Hebrew lexicon, and I'm not against all that. Amen. Not in how many commentators we've got to cite. It is anchored in the authority of the Bible. I don't care what that commentator said. The Bible said. God said. Come on here. Amen. It is adaptive to the personality of the preacher. The preacher becomes a part of the message. God didn't make us clones. Brother Sutherland, he has helped me tremendously. One instruction, one of the first instructions he gave me, he said, Jamie, be yourself. And that's what God wants all of us to do. We're not clones. Come on here. You can practice it. Amen. Brother Steve told about, Brother Gentry told about this morning. Amen. Preach Brother Brim's message. I don't know if you've heard about that yet or not. Amen. But you can't clone Pentecostal preaching. The man's got to become part of the message. Pentecostal preaching is clear, simple, and direct. It is not saying that it is shallow. That is saying it is clarion. It is clear. You don't leave wondering, you know what was said. Pentecostal preaching is declarative, not apologetic. One of the saddest things I ever remember, as a young preacher, I went to a big meeting, and one of the icons of that movement, unreal, the kind of preacher he was, stood before he preached in that large state camp meeting and apologized for the things he had preached for so many years. Oh, God, if it's in the book and you got the right spirit, you ain't got no reason to apologize. Hallelujah. Amen. Preaching is not about us. It is about the moving of the Spirit. The gifts of the Spirit should be in operation. Preaching, Pentecostal preaching, is not apart from. It is not an either or. It is a part of Pentecostal church. Now, I know sometimes we say, oh, we had church last night. We didn't have any preaching. And I understand what you're saying. I'm not trying to be hard about that. Amen. But I'm going to tell you, you can have church and have preaching. There are times we don't have preaching at Remnant. Amen. But you can have Holy Ghost church. Amen. And it be part of the worship. Amen. Now listen, Pentecostal preaching is not an end in itself. Amen. This is not the main attraction. I think we need to keep the main attraction, the altar. Amen. How we consummate what the Holy Ghost does and what the preaching does. Amen. It's not an end to itself, but it is a means to an end. Amen. And it's a chosen means of God. Amen. God chose preaching and he chose Pentecostal preaching. It is not entertaining. Amen. It is to be soul stirring. Secondly, I need to hurry. Pentecostal preaching, we must preserve the distinction of the message. Amen. Now I realize that there are major Bible themes and great doctrines. And especially in the pastoral ministry, if you're there in length of time, you're going to get into all those. And I think you should. I think you ought to probe all through them. Amen. May not have to give your congregation all the ologies. Amen, but you're going to give them those great Bible doctrines. But when I was a boy growing up in a holiness church, in a Pentecostal holiness church, Church of God, went there was a couple messages you could pretty much count on in every week. They were going to preach to the lost usually, and that was usually the message they preached on hell, because they always preached on hell. They would preach on the coming of the Lord usually sometime during that week. They would preach on Pentecost during that week. Amen. Those three were the themes that I really remember. But doing some research and studying, I found that there has historically been several, probably five messages that have historically been part of the Pentecostal heritage. It was the distinction. Now, I understand the most important message we preach is the message of salvation. Okay? Please don't misunderstand what I'm saying. We ought to preach Christ. And I know Paul here in the scripture text, he said, I purpose to not know anything among you save Jesus Christ and him crucified. And there's this ideal that has been floated around somewhere that we're not to preach anything but Jesus. But this same apostle Paul was the one that gave us instruction on almost every holiness standard in the New Testament. Amen. So Paul was not saying the only message a holiness preacher can preach is a Jesus message. He said when you preach on Calvary, you're preaching on Jesus. When you preach on Pentecost, you're preaching on Jesus. When you preach on a sanctified life, you're preaching on Jesus. When you preach on the Holy Ghost, you're preaching on Jesus. When you preach about the gifts, you're preaching on Jesus. When you preach about the coming of the Lord, you're preaching on Jesus. Amen. Our message, amen, must be built around the hallmark of our Pentecostal themes. The emphasis of our preaching cannot become just whether or not it's topical or expository, whether or not it's alliterated, amen, whether or not it has notes or it's just extemporaneous, amen, that's not the mark of Pentecostal preaching, amen. The message is the mark. The focus is on the grand truths, the distinctions. If you will, just give me a few minutes. I want to talk to you about some of these distinct messages that are part of what we are. Of course, the doctrine of salvation, I've already told you, and I'm not trying to slight that. Now, please, I hope you don't misunderstand this. Amen. But one of our distinct messages was a message of a separated life. It was a message of holiness and sanctified living. Woo, hallelujah. Amen. I was raised, amen, that holiness and sanctification was a prerequisite and also a product of a spirit-filled life. Amen. It was not preached as an option. It was not preached as something you'll maybe get one day. It was preached as a Bible doctrine. Amen. We must be separate. Come on here. I'm not going to get in tonight. Amen. Although I do have a very strong opinion, I'm not going to.

and separated from the world. Amen. God forbid, amen, that the last generation church, amen, becomes so super sensitive to this political correct society that we quit naming sin. Don't just tell me for 45 minutes that sin will send me to hell. Give me a list of them. Amen. Tell me, put a name on them. Amen. Tell me what out there in the world has sent me to hell. Hey, there's things that are question marks today. Amen. That 15, 20 years ago when I come among you were not question marks. Television was not a question mark when I come among the independent people. Watching movies and videos was not a question mark. I was told very point blankly, nicely, courteously, they weren't ugly to me. Said, if you're going to preach among us, hallelujah, hallelujah, glory to God. Amen, that's part of our message. That's part of our message. We can't lose it. Come on here, oh God. Lord, help me. I don't want to get off on a tangent preaching standards here. Amen, but I do default on them sometime. Amen, I'll just be honest. Amen, preaching needs to be holy or unholy, righteous or unrighteous. You know, we got so many categories we put stuff in now. All these different file folders, we separate things out. Amen, people are in confusion. We need to preach it black or white. And throw away all the gray paint. Hallelujah. I told my church, now you may not do it this way, and I'm not telling you I do it right. But I told my church there's some things. Amen. Maybe they're questionable. I don't know. But somebody's got to make a call on them. And since I'm the pastor, I'm making the call. We ain't going to do it. We ain't going to do it. Hallelujah. I'm going to leave that alone, okay? Amen. But we're not going to leave all this gray area in our church. Amen. Help me, Lord. The distinction of our message is the baptism of the Holy Ghost. It was not preached as an option. Something you could, it'd probably help you. Jesus said it is expedient. It is to your advantage. You need this. Amen. We need to make it a part of the necessity of the New Testament church. Not just a shouting church, but a Holy Ghost baptized church. We need to preach that the speaking in tongues is still the initial evidence of the baptism of the Holy Ghost. It is not the only evidence of the Holy Ghost. Oh no. Oh, no, no, there's a lot of other evidence, but it is the initial evidence. Amen. He takes that unruly member that no man can tame, and the first thing he does to let everybody know he's there is he takes control of it and says, I'm in charge now. Come on here. Amen. We need to preach to our people. You need a baptism of the Holy Ghost with the evidence of speaking in other tongues. Amen. I understand Paul wrote to the church about the operation of the Spirit. And he warned them that we can't just be a tongue-talking church and nothing else. Amen. I think some places forgot there are 9 gifts of the Spirit. Not just 2. Hello? Amen. But Paul, he did not rebuke them for speaking in tongues. He told them forbid not to speak in tongues. In another place, he said, I thank God I speak in tongues more than you all. Amen. Preachers, we need to practice. Amen. We need to pray through until the Holy Ghost moves through us. Amen. And we need to let the Holy Ghost speak in our churches. Divine healing. All the gifts of the Spirit, but divine healing was a hallmark of the classical Pentecostal movement. Amen. Because they preached Jesus crucified. They preached faith in God. And it brought men and women to the place they believed God, and God working among them with signs and wonders following them. Pentecostal preaching is accompanied by the gifts of the Spirit. You see, there's a connection between the physical man and the spiritual man.

Man. Pentecostal preaching deals with both of them. It deals with the spiritual needs of an individual, but it also deals with the physical needs of an individual. We can't worry about following signs. We need to have signs following us. Lastly, real quickly here, amen, about preaching, the distinctive of our message is the coming of the Lord. This is another subject I'm very adamant about. I have a very strong opinion. Amen. I'm just going to tell you, okay? Amen. You don't have to wonder. I am pre-tribulation, okay? I hope that don't... I'm not going to preach that doctrine here. Amen. But I believe the Lord could come right now. I believe in the imminent return. Imminent return of Jesus Christ. Come on here. I believe it is a blessed hope. Amen. Controversy has robbed us of the comfort of the coming of the Lord. Do you know part of the reason we struggle, amen, with faith and we worry and we're so vexed in this hour is because we don't have hope in this life. We know, amen, that one administration's not going to fix what's wrong with America. In fact, I heard the Congressional Budget Office, they released a statement today, said by 2027 we'll be almost $30 trillion in debt. It's not going to fix it. And if we're not careful, we get to trying to put our hope in reforming this world. This world's bound for judgment. This world's ripe for the wrath of God. Amen. Our comfort is not derived, amen, from some renovation of our society. Amen. Our comfort is derived from the words of Jesus in John 14. You believe in God, believe also in me. In my Father's house are many mansions. If it were not so, I would have told you. I go to prepare a place for you. And if I go and prepare a place for you, I will come again and receive you unto myself, that where I am, there you may be also. Our comfort. 1 Thessalonians 4:16. For the Lord himself shall descend from heaven with a shout and with the voice of the archangel and with the trump of God, and the dead in Christ shall rise first. Then we which are alive and remain shall be caught up together with them in the clouds to meet the Lord in the air, and so shall we ever be with the Lord. Listen to this next verse. Wherefore, comfort ye one another with these words. This is not about controversy. Amen. This is about the comfort, amen, of God's church. Amen. This is a blessed hope. That blessed hope of the glorious appearing of our great God and Savior. It is a purifying hope. And it is part of our Pentecostal message. I'm almost done. One more little point here. Amen. Maybe our music can be getting ready. I don't think it'd take me too long. We need to preserve the distinction of the Pentecostal preacher. The man. Burnout. Leaving the ministry. Struggling. Amen. Too many places. The pulpit has become our occupation. Our vocation, not our calling. Amen. I can't speak for everybody. When I got called to preach, just a young boy, I was going to be a full-time preacher. I was 16. I was fixing to go full-time. I didn't. But it was in my heart. I had to work for several years before I ever was able to go full-time. But I was working to support my ministry. Because I was in it full time. It was my life. It was my calling. I may have had to have a vocation to support my calling. Amen. But my calling was the ministry. Amen. In the ministry, and it was dealt with so well this morning, I'm not going to rehash it. But we must preserve the character and the integrity of the Pentecostal preacher. The only hope we have, brethren, is our supports, our family. Brother Barnett gave honor to his wife so well. The support that we derive from our spouses, from our children, from our extended family, from our friends. Brother Savage said part of the blessing of this meeting
has just been to come and draw strength from one another. Our friends. And for the ministry. Preachers. Preachers understand preachers. That's a pretty tough task to understand a preacher. But preachers understand preachers. They understand there's just some things you can't say. There's no words for it. Amen. But ministry consumes energy. Gives. It burns. It's spirituality that restores energy. In Song of Solomon chapter 1 verse 6. And I know what it's talking about. But the scripture said they made me the keeper of the vineyard. But mine own vineyard have I not kept. And if you get busy keeping everybody else's vineyard and you leave yours out, eventually you're going to run out of wine. Eventually you're going to run out of wine. We need fresh oil. That's what the psalmist said in Psalms 92 and 10. I shall be anointed with fresh oil. The commission of Christ in Luke 24 and 49 was to go to Jerusalem, tarry, till you be endued with power. It was a mandate. We must maintain the mandate of the ministry. Be ye filled with the Spirit. The only hope Pentecostal preaching has is to have Pentecostal preachers. And what makes us Pentecostal preachers is not our preaching style, not our dress style, not our worship style. It is the Holy Ghost dwelling in us. Ephesians 5 and 18, be ye not drunk with wine wherein is excess, but be ye filled with the Spirit. We need to preach Pentecost in principle. It is our doctrine. We need to preach it and make it our declaration. But it also needs to be our practice. We need it demonstrated in our life. We cannot afford to become cheerleaders for everybody else's Pentecostal experience, where all we do is pray for them and cheer them on and tell them, come on, come on, you can get it, you can have it, you can have it. Amen. We got to get it for ourselves. In Acts 2 and 4, they were all filled with the Holy Ghost. But in Acts 3 and Acts 4, they're ministering. And they're spending that energy. They're working. They're laboring. So in the latter part of Acts chapter 4, verse 31, they had a prayer meeting. And they were all filled with the Holy Ghost. And tonight, if we're going to preserve the distinction of Pentecostal preaching, amen, at this minister's conference, amen, we need a fresh outpouring of the Holy Ghost. I've got the Holy Ghost, preacher. Amen. Well, wouldn't it be nice to get him again? Amen. Wouldn't it be nice to get refilled with the Spirit of God? Amen. To get a fresh tongue talking. Amen. Dancing, shouting. Amen. Experience of the Holy Ghost. That is my burden tonight. I want to see Pentecost preserved. Amen. And it starts with me and it starts with you. Fill me, Holy Ghost. Baptize me, Lord.

Amen. Come on, let's come into this altar tonight. Amen. Let's have Pentecost. Amen. Let's seek a fresh outpouring of the Holy Ghost here tonight.

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1: Do we come out with this attitude of, if that's all there is? And that leads to despondency and to despair. If that's all there is, brings people to the precipice and they want to leap. If that's all there is, then we give up on a lot of things that got a lot of potential in them. There is where we are. We are facing that generation that keeps asking us, is that all there is? Even when they come to church and we have a good meeting, you can look into their eyes and see, as they're saying, is that all there is? Have I got 40 years and this is all there is to it? And all of us must understand that we have to come to grips with the possibility that this may be all there is in this life. You say, if in this life only, Paul says. Which he leaves that crack in the curtain of time so that we may peer beyond this life and look at a better life. Yes. Paul says, if in this life only we have hope in Christ. No, mine isn't just in this life only. I'm not just going to eat, drink, and be merry and die. I have hope. Yes. And that hope is in Christ, not only for this life, but in a life to come. Right. You see, there is in all of us that want to get past this life and into a better life, to leave this country for a better country. Amen. To get out of this rat race into where there is no race, and to get out from under the domination of having to make money in order to live. How about life without the rat race? How about life without the grind that we must face each day to come up with the pence that it takes to buy the bread that we have to sustain life? Is this all there is to life? Get up in the morning, work hard, go to bed, get up in the morning, work hard, go to bed. There is got to be more to life than that.
3: Amen. Right.
1: And 2,000 years ago, a man said, where we sat, only it was called the Isle of Patmos. And while he sat there pondering his future, looking at death every day, as he sat there looking at the horror of capital punishment of his day, being exiled to an island that no man escapes from. If Caesar wants you dead, he places you there and you're forgotten. There was a place where he could forget you because no man escaped from Patmos. But this man had a strange faith about him. For he said, on the Lord's day, I was in the spirit. And I heard a voice that said, come up hither. You see, there is an escape from today. And there is an escape from, is this all there is? There is an escape in this life, and John reads it to us very, very well, and he saves the best to last when he says, and I saw a new heaven and a new earth, for the first heaven and the first earth were passed away, and there was no more sea. And I, John, saw the holy city, New Jerusalem, coming down from God out of heaven, prepared as a bride adorned for her husband. And I heard a great voice out of heaven saying, behold, the tabernacle of God is with men, and he will dwell with them, and they shall be his people, and God himself shall be with them and be their God. And God shall wipe away all tears from their eyes, and there shall be no more death, neither sorrow nor crying, neither shall there be any more pain, for the former things are passed away. And he that sat upon the throne said, Behold, I make all things new. And he said unto me, Write, for these words are true and faithful. Here is the answer that Paul wanted to give. You see, it was Job that said, If a man dies, shall he live again? It was Paul who answered as though there was a long communication. Job shouted it in the first book that was ever written that was destined to be in the Bible. And he shouts, If a man dies, shall he live again? And Paul said, For me to live is Christ, and to die is gain. Amen. To be absent from the body is to be present with the Lord. Paul's faith was not only in this life, though he had Christ. He knew that faith in Christ would take him one day out of this life unto a better life. And all of us must wait in the expectation of the wonderful day when we will be set free. Death is not an experience we should dread, because death is just a unlatching of the door that swings open towards a better world. We cannot just have words. You know, they're hard for us to hear. Because when I take this text, the first thing you think about is he going to preach a funeral message? That's the first thing that comes to your mind when I read passages like that. Is he going to preach a funeral message? No, I'm not preaching a funeral message. I'm telling you that though they are good words, and though they are appropriate, they are to capture our thoughts for a moment and tell us, don't quit, pilgrim. Don't give up now. There's a better world coming. You must journey on, though the world doesn't give you no hope. You must journey on, though the fog gets thick and the clouds overhead get dark. You must journey on, for the end is not the end. The end is only the beginning. You see, there's sometimes when God hangs a better day over us and we wait for spring, and already anticipation, I've looked into our little flower bed that we have there in front of the house, and I've got some very tough plants in there. They've already stuck their head up. They've already spoke of hope. And I keep telling them, duck back, boys. It's going to get worse. Yeah. Pull it back down. Don't do this to yourself. You've not seen the worst of winter yet. This is Ohio, boys. Get back down there where you're safe from it. But no, they're venturous. They have more faith than I do. They stick their heads up, already crying, spring is on the way. I will live again. You see, I was the one who pulled the death out of the flower bed and pronounced it clean. And then they come along with the audacity to stick their head up and say, You're wrong, you just thought you saw the last of me. You see, that's the way Christians must have. They must have an audacity about them. They must have a faith that says, No matter what you do to me, I have hope. No matter what goes on around me, I have hope. You're not seeing, you've not heard the last of me yet. It's not over when you think it's over. There's not an end to what you think is an end. You see, all the social theories that you can think of, they can't explain why we have hope. You know that people who have strong theology don't have good songs. They don't. They don't write good songs. But you get over here to where we don't base much on theology. We don't quote theology. We don't even get strong in our doctrinal preaching. But man, can we ever sing? We sing because we've got hope. We sing because we know more than we act like we know. There's some things we know. You can't push us beyond it. We know that at Calvary our sins was forgiven. I know that I know that I know that I'm saved. Amen. You give us an experience, we'll write a song about it. What we cannot preach, we will sing. Amen. Listen to those words of Claude Ely when he sung those songs. Ain't no grave going to hold my body down. Now, Claude didn't know a whole lot about theology, but he knew how to put those words into a song. And when he sung that song, the Holy Ghost came down and lifted hearts up all over the place. Because what we cannot tell you, we will put into a song and get you to believe it. Just a little talk with Jesus makes everything all right. Amen? And then we can't explain prayer. We don't even know how to begin to tell you how prayer works. But we know it does work. And therefore, we'll sing what we cannot do. And explain it to you. We'll just put it in a song and sing it. And we sing it long enough. We sing it just right. You'll believe it. So John weighed us through tribulation. He took us through the great tribulation. He took us through the plagues and the wrath of God. And then we get over here and he starts singing about a new city and a new world and a new earth and a new thing. And God joins in and sings, and he said, now look, it's going to get so good, I'm going to make all things new. Now that's a better world. When everything is new. That's the way we ought to live, and what to want to live is to make it to where everything becomes new. You see, when your back is against the wall, you need a song. And when your back is against the wall, you need to know that after a while, it won't matter, because the wall will disappear and everything will be made new. It don't matter if you lay in a bed and you're racked with pain, because you got a promise of a world where there'll be no more pain. And when you're short on money and you don't know how you're going to do it, after a while you'll never be hungry. You'll never be naked. You'll always be clothed. You'll always be accepted. You see, our plans are here is to make the best that we can out of what we've got. But God said, just make it home. And if you just make it home, I'll guarantee you, you'll forget everything that you went through to get here. You see, that's the hope that we have. If only in this life we have hope in Christ. And if that's where it stops, then we are of all men most miserable. But my hope steps across the grave to the other side. Just as Jesus got up out of the grave, amen, and made a new life. So I know that there will be a day when I will lay me down, but there can nothing keep the hope that there is a new heaven and a new earth that's waiting me. We have a peace about it. I know that there is an abiding home somewhere. Here we may have to leave it. Look at Sister Ann as she gave up her home and now going to Panama and now in Peru and only God knows where else. You see, she cannot have no abiding home. She feels now the kindred spirit to Jesus when he said, and the Son of Man hath no place to lay his head. You see, because he knew he wasn't going to be here that long, and no need to build a house when you know you're not going to be here. He said, I came from God and I'm going back to God. And if you know where you come from and you know where you're going, it doesn't matter what happens in between. Amen. I come out of sin, and one day I'm going out of this world. He brought me out of my mess so that he could take me to a paradise. He brought me out so he could take me in. And that's worth living for. I don't know yet what the end's going to be, but I do know there's an end waiting for me. Oh, would somebody help me here? You see, if you look into our future and you read the newspapers, there is now Russia with nuclear arms, China with nuclear arms, North Korea with nuclear arms, Iran, Israel, and hard telling Britain, France, United States, hard telling who else. And you just think about one nut with a finger on a button. It's enough to give you paralysis. Just paralyze you and just make you just want to crawl in a hole, pull the hole in on top of you and wonder what in the world is going to happen next. But I read the end of the book. I see the last man standing, and it's not a dictator. I see the last man standing, and it's not a criminal. It's not a sinner. It's not a thief. It's God. God said, now I am going to make all things new. The last man standing at the end of the book is God, who started the book. talk and said, in the beginning was God. And so we come to the end, and the end is not an end, because you can't end God. God is eternal. He inhabits eternity. There's no end to God. So God is just saying, just don't worry about the end. Don't worry about the end, because when you get there, it's not going to end.
3: All right.
1: No one can save us except somebody beyond us. And no one can save us except someone beyond us. You see, there's got to be somebody interrupt. Got to be somebody come and call time out. Got to be somebody comes down and reads a new rule book. Somebody puts something into action, into play, that's going to change the whole thing. And that's what God said. He said, now there's going to have to be some adjustments. You're going to have to get used to living without pain. You're going to have to get used to living without crying. You're going to have to get used to living without disappointment. You're going to have to get used to living a clean life, because there's nothing there that defiles. You've got to get used to not thinking like you think. That's going to be hard, isn't it? If it can happen, it'll happen to me. Why me, Lord? Why does this happen to me? You see, we have some thinking that's got to be erased. God's going to give us a new mind along with a new heart and along with a new spirit. We get a good mind. He goes in there and erases a bunch of stuff that should have never been there to start with. How do you get rid of dirty thoughts? God can. Erases it. How do you get rid of all those nasty things that you've seen in life that you wish you'd never seen? I make all things new. How do you get rid of hatred? I make all things new. You see, everything that makes us limp here will be gone. We won't limp there. Everything that causes us not to be to our full potential will be taken out of the way. The hurdles of life will no longer be there. The pitfalls are removed. He makes a new world. You see, there will be no more sea. And the reason he's saying that, sea is just a division. It's a symbol of chaos and terror. But it will be no more. No more sea. Nothing to get on there and worry about a storm hitting you like it hit Apostle Paul. No more whirlwinds coming out of nowhere. No more rockadons. All of a sudden, the sea is no more. It's no longer something that has to be conquered. It's no longer something that separates. There's no more sea. And what we have is the presence of God. I don't know how that's going to be, but I have momentarily caught a glimpse of that every once in a while. Yeah. Like at communion table, all of a sudden heaven comes down, it gets real close, it melts your heart, warms it up so much that you cry, you worship, you praise God, and you forget about yesterday, and you don't worry about tomorrow, because the presence of God is the only thing that you're living for. All of a sudden, that's where we're at. We have tasted that the Lord is good. The dwelling of God will be with men. That's what it says right there. Not only that, but it says the tabernacle of God is with men. That tabernacle is a tent. God is going to pitch his tent with men. God is going to pitch his tent with men. Now, it's hard to believe that God would come down and live with us. Because all the time, we're saying, I want to go live with God. And God said, if you'll just be patient and not get in too big a hurry, I'll be there. I'm going to bring my tent, I'm going to pitch it with you, and I'm going to be with you forever.
3: Right.
1: Oh, somebody ought to shout amen to that, even on a cold, thirsty night. That sounds good to me.
3: Yeah.
1: You see, we get impatient. We want to get out of here because we think this is a bad place. But God said, not when I get done with it. I'm going to be able to live there when I get done with it. I'm going to take the curse off of it. I'm going to make it worth living for. I'm going to make it a good place to live. I'm going to make it habitable. And God will dwell with men. God will pitch his tent with men. And we'll get what we want every Christmas. Emmanuel, God with us. Amen. Finally, God with us. Everything that you've got accustomed to won't be there. Amen. This morning I got up last night, I worked on it preparing it so I wouldn't have to spend all day doing it today, I took a faucet apart and saw what was the problem, put it back together, and let it drip. And this morning I got up and went and got what I needed to fix it. And behold, all things are new. You see, God came in Jesus Christ, walked among us, saw what was wrong.
3: Yeah.
1: Take a woman taken in adultery, very active adultery. He seen her, what life could do on earth to her. And he said, neither do I condemn thee. Go thy way and sin no more. Mary Magdalene, out of whom she had in this life contacted seven devils. Jesus said that won't be in the next world. So he writes it in this world. He finds a man that's lame. He makes him whole. He finds a man that's blind, because that's not the way God meant for it to be. He gives him sight. He finds a man deaf. He gives him hearing. Dumb. And all of a sudden he's singing. And a man at the gate of beautiful leaps and jumps and runs and praises God, because that's the way it's going to be after a while. Did you ever get so happy in church that you jumped up and down just for the sheer joy of it?
3: Yeah.
1: Well, that's the way it's going to be after a while. When the Holy Ghost comes on you and you've got your hands up and you're praising God, and nobody said, everybody lift your hands now. Everybody praise God now. Come on, somebody say hallelujah. You're doing it spontaneous because the Spirit of the Lord is upon you. What are you going to do in that world when the Spirit of God never lifts off of you? Well, you're going to praise Him. Him. You're going to dance and shout and run about. You're going to thank God that you finally made it through.
3: Amen.
1: And see, He's the Alpha and the Omega, the A and the Z, the beginning and the end. God will be all there is. The book of Revelation is a vision, has strange sounds to our ears, partly because of the words that we have to wade through. They're so ancient, and partly because of the hearing of our own ears were so carnal that they're dull. Once a woman said, I got hurt loving. I'm never going to love again. And she made up her mind to go through life without ever trusting love again. That's the way the devil does. We get disappointed, we react. God doesn't answer a prayer just like we think He should. We react. We said, no use hoping anymore. I give up hope. There's no hope in that. There's no need of praying. There's no hope. And when we get to the place that, as children of God, and we say, there's no hope, it affects your prayer life. It affects your joy. It affects your peace. It affects your mental thing. It affects you every way. So God gives us this last book to tell us, never stop hoping. Never stop hoping. This is the end. I guarantee it. Never stop hoping. For when the dust is settled, the clouds are rolled away, everything has been removed, and the earth is new, God will be among us, and He will be our God, and we will be His people.
3: All right.
1: Somebody shout amen.
3: All right. Amen.
1: Revelation is just an attempt to make us hope again. The book of Revelation is a vision. Is of the end of the world in the terms of how and when the end comes. You see, but you need to understand it is a vision of the end of the world in the terms of who's standing at the end. We use the phrase the end, and it has a twofold sense. One means, it means final, the last act of a play, the final second of a game, where the road stops, the end is when it's all over, finished and done. But there's another sense of the end, like an end purpose. It means the purpose, the result of the game, the intention of the play, the point of the journey. The end is more profound in sense, as what it fully means is where it is all leading us to. There is an end. But look what disappears. Pain, sorrow, jealousy. There's an end to all of that. Because God says, no more. Amen. But when we look into eternity, we're living on. So the end is not the end. There was a purpose in getting us there so He could take us on. We have to get there, and when we get there, we lose so much that has caused us hurt in this world. We unload the devil in the lake of fire.
3: Yeah.
1: Oh, what a day.
3: Yeah.
1: We unload the beast and the false prophet in the lake. Am I right?
3: Yeah.
1: All of a sudden the world's looking brighter just getting rid of those three.
3: Oh, yes.
1: But then that's not it. We get rid of chiggers, gnats and mosquitoes.
3: Yeah.
1: There won't be no need of them there. We'll get rid of thorns and thistles. God's going to burn the earth off. Because there'll be no more curse. Amen. Man won't even sweat in that new country. Because it was because of sin that man would earn his bread by the sweat of his brow. Oh, I'm talking about a better world. I'm just about done preaching. And you're not even on board yet. But I'm going to leave it with you to think about, because it's a good thing to think about. Today's scripture said, when all our days, the good and the bad, are said and done, when we have finished with this beautiful and, yes, often ugly earth, we will see where it has led us. And it has led us home to God. God will dwell with us, and we will be his people, and our end shall not be horrible oblivion, but a holy communion. We will be with him forever and ever and ever and ever. And while the earth, amen, may hold some gloom and doom today, tomorrow's earth is a far better world.
3: Amen.
1: So hold on, pilgrim. Don't let the devil talk you out of it. Hold on. Because when it's all over, I will be alive on this earth, walking about, singing God's praises, and he will be in the lake of fire. When it's all over, I will be living for eternity in bliss, and he will be in eternal pain. You see, the story is our story. Hold on. That's what that old song used to be that Pentecostals used to sing. I think I'll pray on and see what the end's going to be. Because I know there's something at the end that's waiting for me. And I tell you what they couldn't put in theology, they put in a song. And that's sound theology. Sound theology. Pray on, child. Your reward is yet to come. Pray on, pilgrim, and march on. We don't know what the end's going to be, but we do know there's someone waiting at the end for us, and it is our Father. And Jesus said, don't let your heart be troubled. You believe in God? Believe also in me. In my Father's house are many mansions. And if it were not so, I would have told you. I go to prepare your place, that where I am, there ye may be also. That's the end. I will be with him, and wherever he is, that'll be heaven. Stand with me. Sister Sutherland, please.
3: Glory to God.
1: I'm going to take my seat, and you can take the floor. Altar's open. As she sings, you can come and pray.
3: 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Lord.
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4: Obedience in God, the wall will fall. Fact says, Gideon and the little small armies, no way they're going to be able to take down the army, the enemy. Because there's too mighty and too strong. Faith says, with God on our side, we can. You know, a lot of times we're looking for evidence. in the physical world. We want to see things. And if we don't see those things, you think, well, they didn't happen. And when you talk about God moving at the campground, touching Sister Gay, folks say, well, don't say she's healed. Yeah, and I don't want to sound gross here, but you know what we're looking for? Well, you know, we're looking forward to spit up something. That's about it. I say, well, I just saw the cancer come out of her. I saw the blob, and that's what people want. That sounds, I know that's pretty graphic, but that's what people want to see. Instead of that still small voice of God saying, I've worked a work. I've done something. Amen. And just trusting in Him. I thought about, if I can get the tape, I'm going to get it. We're just going to play it at a service. Be all right with me and listen to the testimony. But Doug Cornett, when God healed him, I think he said, I heard him say one time, they signed his death certificate 7 times. 7 times they had him dead. 7 times God brought him back. Put him in a nursing home, said he'd never walk. He'd be a vegetable the rest of his life. He began to take baby steps. He said, I remember the night I went to church. He said, I was at camp meeting. He said, I couldn't walk down the aisle, but David Miller's church was slandered. He said, I couldn't walk down the aisle by myself. He said, because I was so unstable. He said, my arm was paralyzed and it couldn't move. It was just by my side. I can't remember if he said it was his right or left. He said, my whole right side was nearly in paralysis. He said, I had very little movement in my leg. He said, but that night, he said, no lightning struck. Nobody said, Doug, you are healed in the name of Jesus. Somebody just said, let's stretch forth our hand, Brother Joy. They stepped out and obeyed God and said, let's stretch forth our hand, pray for Brother Doug. He said, all of a sudden, he began to pray. He said, before he knew it, his hands were lifted up. And so he looked up on the platform. I believe it was his brother was going, Doug, your arm. Pointing to his arm, said he didn't realize what he was doing. Said he didn't realize what his brother was saying. And said before long, he realized that arm was in the air. He was praising and magnifying God. He said, God touched him, and I've heard him preach since. Amen. I've been around him. Amen. Sure, he has some elements that are not completely done away with, things that, amen, tell him of that accident and probably remind him of. But God has brought him a very long way. Some say, well, God didn't completely heal him. Amen. Some say, well, look at that and look at this. I'm saying trust in God. Amen. Trust in God that's able to do exceedingly, abundantly above all that we ask or think. Amen. You start talking about that, folks say, well, you're charismatic. And, watch out. You're out on a limb right now. You better not say God's done it and God can do it. I'm telling you, God can. Amen. I'm telling you, God can this morning. He can speak to the barren and give it life. Amen. He can raise the dead. Amen. He can do anything we need Him to do this morning, not because, amen, not because of men, but because He's God. Amen. Brother Mikey Maxim said, Brother Joy Dean was telling me about it, and he said, Brother Mikey Maxim said during that revival, he said, we give these words to diseases, cancer, and all these other words. These are man-made terms that we give, and we speak these things. Man, it's like it just brings terror to our minds. But when God looks at them, cancer and a toeache, ain't nothing to God. Either one. Amen. We put these things and make them so big and say, well, God can do this. But now this is a whole lot higher realm. This is a whole lot different matter. But God looks at it and says, I'm able. Amen. I'm able to do what you need me to do. That's 1 Kings chapter 17. I know it's different this morning, but I felt led to go ahead with this. And amen. You can blame it on me if it don't go over. But I sure feel it on my heart. I was praying last night. And this kept rolling over and over in my mind. And I say that I don't know if I've ever preached on this woman before. I've talked about her. And to say though I took a text from here, I can't remember if I have or not. But I began to read in 1 Kings chapter 17, verse number 8. And the word of the Lord came unto him saying, now Elijah was by the brook Cherith, and God had sustained him there. When nobody else had things, amen, Elijah was kept by God. Amen. He had bread and he had meat, and he had water. Why? Because God provided for him at that brook. The ravens came and fed him. But now the brook's dried up and he's got to move on. And it came to pass After a while, the brook dried up because there had been no rain in the land. And the word of the Lord came unto him, saying, Arise, get thee to Zarephath, which belongeth to Sidon, and dwell there. Behold, I have commanded a widow woman there to sustain thee. So he arose and went to Zarephath, and when he came to the gate of that city, behold, the widow woman was there gathering of sticks, and he called to her and said, Fetch me, I pray thee, a little water in a vessel, that I may drink. And as she was going to fetch it, he called to her and said, Bring me, I pray thee, a morsel of bread in thy hand. And notice what this woman says, verse number 12. I want you to pay attention to this now. She said, As the Lord my God liveth, I have not a cake, but a handful of meal in a barrel, and a little oil in a cruse. And behold, I am gathering two sticks, that I may go in and dress it for me and my son, that we may eat it and die. And Elijah said unto her, Fear not. Go and do thou as thou hast said, but make me therefore a little cake first and bring it unto me, and after make for me there and for my son. For thy son, and for thus saith the Lord God of Israel, the barrel of meal shall not waste, neither shall the cruse of oil fail unto the day the Lord sendeth rain upon the earth. And she went and did according to the saying of Elijah, and she and her house did eat many days. How long was that? Think about that. You know, when I first thought about that, maybe a couple of days. But the Bible said, till rain cometh on the earth. And Elijah had just started out here, and the Bible said it was 3.5 years of drought. 3.5 years without a drop of rain, even after Elijah left that house, even after he went on in his ministry and began to do other things, God provided for that woman and her son. Amen. Amen. I said, even after Elijah left, amen, God provided for that woman and her son. And I was praying about this, and I began to look at it last night. As the Lord laid it on my heart, amen, I just thought about there's a blessing in the barrel. Amen, there is a blessing in the barrel. And I don't know about this woman, and not much is said about her. We don't know her faith, her upbringing, amen, whether she was a child of God, amen, one of the children of Israel that had relocated, amen, to Zarephath. I do know that when Elijah talked to her and said, amen, make me a cake, amen, that she said this, amen, for thus saith the Lord God of Israel, the barrel of, hold on, let me find it right here, and she said, As thy Lord God liveth. Amen. She had heard about him somewhere, and she had that little bit of trust in him. And that's how she addressed Elijah, As the Lord thy God liveth. Amen. I thought about the struggle of that barrel. Amen. Think about where she was at that time. The Bible said that she was in Zarephath, which belongeth to Sidon. I read after that, and it said that that area, amen, was governed by the father of Jezebel. Amen. They were known for their pagan worship. They were known for their worship of Baal. So she

and sticks, and I had a little cruiser oil, and a handful of meal in that barrel, I was about to make me and my son a cake. We was going to eat it and then die. Amen. There was such a famine in the land. Amen. They were on their last morsel of bread. Everything that they had was in that barrel, except for that cruise of oil. In that barrel was life. In that barrel was the, amen, cause of their existence. How many times has she gone back to it in the natural and poured out? How many times has she went to the store and bought meal and replaced it in that barrel? Amen. But now in the struggle, amen, she has no more means. She's done all she knows to do. And the barrel, instead of being full, is about to go empty. Ain't it great when God walks in? I said, ain't it great when God walks in? Lord, I took every test. I've taken every pill. I went through every treatment that I knew of. Lord, I know better. And then the Lord walks in. Amen. Lord, I tried all my methods. I prayed till I can't pray no more. I'm about to give up. And then the Lord walks in. I'm glad the Bible says, amen, that God, amen, is able this morning. I'm glad I can trust in Him, even though my barrel might be empty, even though I might be struggling to believe. Amen. God can still move. I said, God can still move in our times of struggle. Amen. I noticed that great poverty that she had. There was nothing there. Amen. She's probably like that woman. Amen. It's been all she had. Amen. Like others in the land. They were down to nothing. What are you going to do now? Amen. What's that old song? When we're down to nothing, God's up to something. Amen. We've done all we know to do. And just stand and say, I know the Lord can. Amen. My ability is real. Reached its limits. I don't know what else to say or do. I don't know how to get by. But Lord, I'm trusting in You. How can men? I said, how can men of great faith? Amen. As they watch their spouse die, or as they watch things happen in their life, amen, lift their hands. Amen. As Job said, amen, yet He slay me, I will trust in Him. I'll tell you how. Amen. They're mine. In peace. Amen. They've got something in their heart because they haven't put their trust in the world. They put their trust in God. Amen. I told it here before. My brother L.D. Moore said he went to that, going to that church, and said he's going in his car, and God told him to go preach the word. Amen. And brother L.D. said he got in that car, didn't have hardly any gas, and got down the road, and all of a sudden that car started spitter and sputtering, and said it stopped right there by the road. He said he didn't have to question what was going on. He didn't have to try to get up under the hood and figure out what had happened. He knew what it was. He's out of gas. He got out of that car. He thought about walking down the road, he said. But he said, no. Amen. God told me I was going to get there. And you know what he did? He got back in the car. He started it up and went all the way to church on an empty tank of gas. I know some say that's impossible. It must have been a drop. Amen. He just didn't get up. The fuel pump didn't pick up what was there. I'm telling you, God can run a car on empty. I said God can move in an empty barrel just as good as it can afford. Amen. We might be struggling this morning to believe. Amen. We might not know what to do. I'm telling you, just do what God says and go back to the barrel. Amen. Just keep believing and trusting in Almighty God. It'll work out somehow and some way. I said God will. Amen. Brother Michael talked this morning in Sunday school about those works and faith. Amen. Faith without works is dead. Amen. She just didn't stay there and say, well, amen, I'm struggling. Oh, man of God, would you do some kind of, amen, a wave of your hand? Would you speak some words and make my barrel full? Oh, man of God, would you call down the fire from heaven? Amen. Do something. Amen. She was struggling.

Amen. But notice her sacrifice. Amen. Elijah said, amen, go and prepare me a cake. Amen. That I may eat and drink. Amen. She sustained the man of God. Amen. She went on in spite of the circumstances. Amen. She went on. Amen. In spite of what she saw.

Amen. It wasn't for her child. It wasn't for her. But it's for the man of God. Amen. Can you imagine? She's giving the last morsel of bread. Amen. Some of us won't give out of our abundance. We won't give what we got and have more of it. But she gave everything to the man of God. Amen. Walking out to him. She's giving life. She's giving substance for one more day. Amen. That it might not have been long, but that was enough to keep him alive a little bit longer. But she hands it to the man of God. I'm telling you, we have to make a sacrifice. Amen. Sometimes we gotta step out. Amen. Sometimes in spite of what's going on, we just gotta rear back and say, I still trust you, Lord. Amen. I'm still holding to that nail-scarred hand. No matter what the barrel looks like, no matter what I feel like, I know I've got a promise. I know I got a God that's not slack concerning his promises. And I'm trusting in him. Amen. Amen. She surrendered all. I said she surrendered all. Amen. Oh, she came back and she gave it all to the man of God. Amen. He gave her something better than what she had. Amen. He gave her something that was going to last more than a day. Amen. He gave her something, amen, that was going to last more than what she had. I began to think about that and I began to pray about it. And I thought about that barrel. I got this offering plate here. I thought about that barrel. Can you imagine? Amen. She's done took everything that she knows. Amen. That's in there. She reached there and whatever she got it out with her hand or a cup, a scoop, and she scooped it out. I heard Sister Mita tell about times with her and Brother Frankie. She said, I knew that I'd eat. Amen. You

0: be something else that took. I've heard about birds flying into the side of houses and men going out and cooking them up. Amen. I heard about people walking into the house and saying, I just felt led to bring you some groceries. Amen. That wasn't happening right here. There wasn't nobody knocking on our door. There wasn't nobody saying, here's what we need. Amen. But she was believing. How can you say that? I said, because she took what she had and she served it to the man of God. She said, I'm going to sacrifice. I'm going to surrender. And not only that, I'm going to keep on serving. Amen. Lord, it might not be like I want it. I might not have the results yet. Amen. But I'm still in the service. I still got my head high. I said, I'm still hoping. I'm still believing. My miracle might not come today. But by the grace of God, I said, it's going to come. I might not get what I want tomorrow. Amen. But I'm still going to sacrifice. I'm still going to serve in spite of circumstances.
1: Hallelujah. Woo! I said, in spite of circumstances, I'm still, amen, going to serve the Lord. Amen. It's great. I said, it's great. When people come in and they lift their hand after God's healed them. Years ago, I was in an elevator at Emory University. My mom was dying. One of the times she was dying, God brought her back. They just had to cut off her leg. Gangrene got in, had a bad infection, and the Lord moved for her, and she came out. I got in the elevator. Little bald-headed kid was in there. Riding down the elevator. Oh, Josh, you know, you don't want to be rude. I looked and thought, man, I sure was a young guy be bald-headed. I look over at him. Little fella said, what you looking at? I'm sorry. I reckon I was looking at you. And he explained to me him that he had leukemia. Now, he went to a Baptist church. By the time I was around him, amen, they seemed like they was trying to live the best they could for God. Amen, I ain't go to the house. But while I was there, they seemed like they was trying to do all they could. Amen. That little boy went and talked to my mama. And my mama at that time, amen, was just down and out because she lost both her legs. Couldn't get up. Amen. Couldn't be able to do anything anymore because she had to depend on everybody else. And he told my mama, he said, ain't all that bad. He said, I think about myself. And I think about where I'm at. But I thank God, he said. That's what that little boy said. He's about

0: minute got to praying. And she said, I'm praying for God's will. I'm praying for God to work for my family. Amen. In 1 minute days, probably a month or two, I gave my phone number. I called him. He got sick. To make a long story short, I got the phone call. He had passed away. I remember going to Atlanta, that big old funeral home. Amen. Couldn't hold anybody hardly else. There's people all the way in the back, crowded. Amen. Folks in there to show the family their support. Amen. You know what service is? When your boy's in a casket and there ain't no more breath in him. And the only hope you've got is seeing him over in that eternal land. When that mama stood up and lifted her hands and said, thank you, Jesus, as he sung a song and began to praise him. I tell you, God ain't gonna let my barrel go out. It might not work like I want him to. I might not see the results that I want. But God's got enough to sustain me. I said, God's got enough to sustain me. When your daddy's in front of the church, amen, dead, Brother Josh, ain't nothing you can do about it. You can't bring him back. But the Holy Ghost comes by. Amen, men and women are going to speak in tongues. The glory of God falls. You know what God's saying? Amen, the provider might be gone. But I still got meal. I still got blessings. I still got things I'm going to do in your life. When your mama takes her last breath, Sister Jean, and you don't know what to do, it's your mama. You know what you do. Amen. You just keep on keeping on, because God will provide.
1: Woo! Amen. I said, God will provide. You ever felt like that? It's got your last drop. Amen. It's over. And I felt like a while back. You ever said that? God touched me. It seemed like I just can't get there no more. I wonder. Now, I ain't like everybody else. I wonder how deep that barrel was. Now, it's just me. I don't tell us that. But I figure you just couldn't stand there and see what was in the bottom of it. Maybe it had sides on it. Hold on here. Let's try this right here. Maybe you couldn't see what exactly was in it. Maybe you couldn't tell, amen, what was going on. Imagine she just walked up to it. Lord, I'm struggling. I'm trying to believe, Lord. While I was praying about this, I thought about Sister Joyce Gay lining up over them blood clots in her legs saying, man, I feel like God's touched me. Lord, I'm struggling. Lord, I'm struggling to believe you. Thank you. That's right.
2: I don't believe she looked in there real good.
1: Not on either. That's foolish, ain't it? Amen. You're going back to an empty barrel. Ain't nothing in there, TJ. Amen. You try to pray, just can't get through. Ain't no sense keeping going back to that barrel. But you know what I found?

0: 20 years of serving the Lord, Sister Rachel. Amen. And every time I go back, I find a little piece of meal. Amen. I find a little oil. Amen. To keep me going one more day. Amen. Can I tell you, yes, she struggled. And she made some sacrifice. Amen. Yes, times got hard. And she had to give up some things. But the supply lasted. Amen. What God had in the barrel. Amen. Though there was no rain. Though there was famine in the land. Probably people dying from starvation. Amen. Others giving up. Every time she went back to the barrel. Amen. She said, hey. Amen. There's another cake. There's another day. Amen. God's moving. I'm telling you, God's moving. Somebody needs to go back to the barrel and say, I'm not giving up. Amen. I'm not turning around. God's got more for me. I think I'll dip again. I think I'll reach in. I think I'll get some more. I think I'll press on. Amen. Why? I said, God has a supply.
1: It just came to me. Bible said, while there's no rain, till rain fell, the barrel lasted. What happened after God supplied for? The boy died. That's what the Bible says. What Elijah do? He said, Lord, you brought this on this woman. And he prayed. That boy was brought back to life. Can you imagine? I mean, really? Really? How many of us have had times like that? Our problems don't compare nothing to what this woman was going through. Even with a dead boy. Even with all those things happening, famine in the land. Amen. A widow woman. She lost her husband. I don't know what happened to him. The Bible don't tell us. You talk about hard times. But you know what? Amen. She just kept going on back to that barrel and getting a little bit more out. Can you imagine? She fixed that whole cake that day. Amen. Made that bread, brought it to her son and said, you're dead, boy. Amen. I thought, Mom, I have to eat this alone. I thought it might just me be at the table. Amen. But thank God, God's moved again. I'm telling you, what you think's dead, God can bring to life. What you think ain't never going to happen. Amen. God can do it in this city. I wish somebody reach out and grab some faith. I wish somebody put their trust in God and say, I'm tired of sitting back. I'm tired of wondering. I know God's got something for me in the barrel. I know there's a blessing if I'll just reach in. Amen. If I'll just walk by faith and not by sight. Amen. God's been dealing with your heart. Amen. God's been talking to you. Why not trust Him this morning? Why not put your faith in Him? Why not step out? Amen. And maybe, I said, and maybe that God would move for us. I mean, I was a teenage boy. My daddy bought me a present for Christmas. And he put it in a box. Tell you about my birthday. It was a car. I don't know how that worked. I ended up making payments on it. He got it for me. But then it was a car. Well, I had to get insurance, gas, different things. And he put them keys, wrapped them up in some. And some paper, put them in the bottom of that box, and they'd hit the car. So Josh, about 20 miles from the house, of my sister's house, and wrapped up in that paper was a note. It was like a treasure hunt. That note told me where to go next. I had to read those notes, and I went and got another note, and finally I found the car. He put a little gas money in there. And some money to go ahead and make my insurance, get my insurance on the car and everything. Back then, you know, things weren't like they were now. It might have been $100, something like that. I can't remember exactly what it was. I remember seeing that money. I was a teenage boy. And I thought, wow, money. I got that money out, threw that box down, and put it in my pocket. Amen. I had two brothers. I had a brother and two sisters. I knew, amen, he might get dangerous in there. I put that money in my pocket, and I threw that box down. He ain't say a word. We went ahead and did everything else. I ain't say a word. After a while, they said, ain't you going to look in the box, son? I thought, man, why I want a box for? Ain't nothing but maybe it's a card. Let's read the card and be sentimental. You know, thought, do it out of obligation. Make them, hey, amen. But I looked in that box, and there was the keys of that car. I thought, man, if I hadn't looked again, if I hadn't went back what I'd missed out on, hey, amen, what was waiting for me down the road. I'm trying to get somebody to realize this morning, amen, God's got more for you than what you got. And you just make that sacrifice, as Brother Joy said, and just step on out. Amen, just believe God. Amen, raise that hand anyway. Amen, shout hallelujah anyway. Amen, him anyway. Amen, the facts say, amen, a giant's bigger than a shepherd boy. The facts say, he's the host, amen, the champion of the Philistines. But faith says, amen, fire, smooth stones, a shepherd's sling, and the power of God, I'll bring him down every time. Amen, facts say, amen, the walls won't fall. Faith says, on that seventh day, on the seventh time, amen, a shout with a great shout, and the walls came down flat on the ground, and they walked over to victory. Amen. I'm telling you this morning, God can do the same for you. Bring down your giant, bring down your wall, bring your blessing, but you gotta go back to the barrel and look again. Stand to your feet. I prayed about this last night. I didn't figure I'd preach it like this. Before I feel the Lord. You know, it's silly. Have a trash can buckets up here. Hey, man, I know ain't nothing but a garbage can. Sometimes, by faith, just gotta dip again. Lord, like Brother Tim said, I don't believe she just. Thank you, God. What's going to happen today? Still got my barrel. I've said this. I ain't never told my wife. I ain't never told nobody what God showed me. I ain't bragging, but since I've been here, there have been several churches called. But you know, once you pray about pastoring, once you pray about pastoring, I've given everyone an instant answer except for one. Brother, no, I can't. I'm where I need to be right now. One fellow just kept pressing me. I said, I'll pray about it. And then I prayed. Called him right back. I was praying one day here. And God showed me a vision. What he'd do if I came. How many years ago that been? It's been 7 years. Going on 8. Say what you want to. Pastoring the hardest thing I ever did in my life. It's like a responsibility to get in front of people, not tell them what you think, but say, thus saith the Lord. I ain't just got an outline, got something from God. There's been times, man, when folks said I was crazy, getting loose support on the mission field. Folks said, boy, you doing wrong. You said, bringing up things I didn't even say. Folks have thought my friend, call him up. But he already talked to me. But every time I went to the barrel, Brother Josh, God has always provided. Oh, I got low, yeah. Man, there's been some struggles.
0: Man, there's been some times when I felt like just walking out. Hey, man, there's been some times when I told Michelle and I told others, oh, I wish I could just get my Bible, go somewhere, sit on a church pew, and get fed myself. Hey, man, let somebody preach to me every Sunday. Not have to worry about getting a message. Not have to worry about getting the mind of God. Hey, man, not having to, hey, man, do these things. Hey, man, wouldn't it be great just to go and sit? Hey, man, listen to somebody feed you for a while. But you know what I learn, if I'll make the sacrifice, if I'll just keep on serving, hey man, God will sustain me, hey man, he will supply all my needs. Wow, I said, according to his riches and glory, I don't understand how he put that barrel in there. I don't know if it rained down from heaven or magically appeared, but I know it was there every time she went back. And I'm telling you this morning, the same is for us. It might not be a barrel, it might not even be a bucket, but the promises of God are true. I stand upon them this morning. Amen. Standing on the word of God. Amen. Believing. I think I'll step out. I think I'll move. I think I'll do it again. I think I'll go back and take another look.
1: Hey, you feel like that this morning? Man, I feel like I'm talking to somebody. Are you struggling? I said, are you struggling? And here lately, I feel like I've been going to the barrel, and God just poured on me. I got a picture of Seth when his mom was making biscuits with his little boy. Might have been Abigail. He's up on the table. There's flour on her head. On her hand. It's everywhere. I've been feeling like that lately. Every time I go to the barrel, it's like, explodes on me. He ain't gonna be like that all the time. I know that. I don't mean he meal in the barrel. And then there might be times. You reckon when she got that? I'm closing. Oh, I got you standing. I hate when preachers do that, and I do it right now. Imagine when she empty, got that bucket or whatever she got it out with. I don't know. Maybe she looked and it was empty. I don't know if God filled it up. She's got it and never got. But she go back and get that scoop thing, man. Again tomorrow. Whether it was full, whether it was empty, every time she went back, he did move. He did move. And you know what she had to do? She had to move. I'll tell you this. You know, you heard the old story. Man sitting up on top of the house is crying, God, save me. Flood's coming. Water's rising. It's up to the windows on a two-story house. He's on the roof. God, save me. Man comes by in the boat. Get on. Oh, God's going to save me. Water's rising, getting higher. He's on the roof. Somebody else comes by. Get in. No, God's going to move for me. Helicopter comes by. Get on. No, God's going to move. I know it's this old story. Said the water dries, boy drowns, gets before God and says, God, I prayed. You never did help me. I said, I sent you a helicopter and two boats. What more did you need? I know it's just a story. Sometimes God moves into service like this. And you're waiting for that lightning to flash. You're waiting for that voice just to boom out of heaven. You are healed. I've done it. For a big package to appear on the altar. This is yours. Sometimes you just got to step out by faith and say, Lord, the lightning might not be flashing. The wind might not be blowing. But God, I'm trusting. Lord, I'm trusting. Yeah, there's still pain. Yeah, there's still things going on. Yeah, there's still doubts trying to cloud my mind. But Lord, I believe. Help thou my unbelief. God, with the devil on my back. Hey, when the demons of hell gathering around me, I come to you trusting. Hey, when I come to you believing that somehow, some way, you're going to work it out. I wonder who'd step out this morning and say, I'm struggling. I'm struggling. Oh, Brother Jim, I ain't going to lie to you. I'm struggling this morning. Amen. I'm going to make the sacrifice. Amen. I know God will supply. Amen. I know God will sustain. I wish somebody move right here this morning. Amen. Step out, come to this altar. Amen. Don't kneel down, but lift your hands and say, hey, amen. Everything ain't like I wanted. I don't see my promise yet. I ain't seen my prayer answered. And I wrestle with these things. They bother my mind. They trouble my heart. Amen. But God, that don't diminish your power. I don't make you less God. Amen. Now take away your greatness. And I come this morning with my hand lifted and saying, yet though I don't see it, amen, I'm believing the evidence. I'm trusting in the unseen. I'm trusting the power of God. And I come this morning trusting you. Amen. I ain't going to call anybody in right now. I feel like somebody needs to move in this house. I know. You're saying, what good's it going to do? I mean, you're stepping out and you're showing God, amen, in front of all these people. Amen. In front of him this morning. Amen. I'm believing, Lord. I'm believing. Amen. It seems like my mind's talking to me. It seems like everybody around me don't think so. Amen. It seems like I just can't get a hold to it like I need to. But Lord, I'm helping you to help me see that meal in the barrel. I'm asking you this morning to help me. Amen. Go back and reach in again. Amen. I know you'll make a way. I said, I know you'll make a way. I'm telling you right now, in the name of Jesus, won't somebody go to the barrel? Amen. Won't somebody, amen, step out of their seat and said, I had enough of barren living. I had enough. I'm just getting by. I'm not going to die. I'm not going to give up. Amen. But by the power of God, I'm coming out. Amen. God's going to supply. God's going to move. God's going to make a way. Amen. I feel the devil of hell. Amen. Oppressing and pushing. Amen. It's going to take you. God's not going to drag you out. God's not going to move you this morning. Somebody, I said somebody needs to move in the name of the Lord. Hallelujah.

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I see in the heavenly. I still believe. I still believe. Faith comes by hearing and hearing by the word of God. Lord, I might not have the riches of this world. I got your promise. I got your spoken word. Amen. I've got what you spoke to my heart. I've got what you spoke through others. And Lord, I grab a hold to it. I said, I grab a hold to it this morning. And I believe in the name of Jesus. Hallelujah.

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0: Man, I feel the sweet presence of the Lord in this place.
1: Oh, I feel His presence. I'm telling you this morning, we ain't walking by sight. We're walking by faith. You ain't got to look in the barrel. Even you ain't got to go test and see if there's something there. I'm telling you, God's made a way. I'm telling you, God will provide. Whether I see it or not,

It's as if if I give it to you, you'll provide. If I just put it all in your hands, you'll make a way. Amen. You'll provide long after. Amen. You'll make a way long after. Oh, you'll keep on moving. You'll keep on touching.

Oh, God. 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I think about that man by the pool of Bethesda. Everybody always says, and I've said it, boy, he's making excuses. There's no man to carry me. I can't get to the water. Every time there's trouble, somebody beats me in. Man, the Lord has brought that to my heart. He's always there. He's seen others get healed. He's seen others walk in first. But yet he kept coming back, saying it's going to be that one time. It's going to be that one time. I'm going to get mine. Man, Brother Tim, you know he was expecting maybe somebody's going to toss him in. Or maybe get that burst of strength he dragged himself in. Didn't even happen that way. He never touched the water. But Jesus touched him. I said, Jesus touched him. Lord, this is how I want it. This is how I imagine it to happen. God, this is what I'm looking for. And sometimes Jesus just walks by. And, that still small voice, so be it. Would you raise your hands and worship God this morning? Oh, sing in the chorus of that, Sister Lori.

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Let the devil hear you. You've got as much lie as anybody else does.

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We might not see how he's going to do it, but I know he will. Something you want to say or do?

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1: Yeah.
0: Whether you can touch it, whether you can see it, that don't mean it ain't there. It's still there. Oh, thank God. I want us to do this morning. Sister Rachel needs special prayer. Sister Jean needs special prayer. Sister Gail does. Brother Tim. Brother Joyce. Sister Rachel. Amen. Brother Bruce. Bubba. And Kimberly. We all need it this morning. Why don't we just bind together and pray for one for another? Amen. Believe in God. Grab somebody's hand. Do what has. Hallelujah. Let's believe God right now. Trust Him, Heavenly Father. Almighty God, You are true to us. Oh, God, You are able this morning to work miracles in our heart and in our lives. Father, I know this morning without a shadow of a doubt. I said, I know this morning without a shadow of a doubt. Oh, God. Oh, God.

0: That's right. We ain't thinking about it. You know, I thought about this when we were going to close. I thought about this when I was praying for Sister Joyce. I know we keep going back to it. I said it at the campground, but you had, I looked across that, there's probably, and all the times I've seen people pray at the campground, I don't think I've ever seen people stay like that. It was in the kitchen. It was like, where's everybody at? Where's everybody at? It, I think it was 10 o'clock we started praying. It's about 11:30 when people started leaving that little area. But those who wasn't gathered around, there was people sitting in seats with their hands stretched forth, but everybody was there. And I looked at the wall. There was holiness. I mean, there was Holiness Baptist, Brother Doodlebug was beside me. And, you know, folks say, well, Calvary and Holiness Baptist don't get along. There they were. I looked at those fire baptized men. Some that don't believe in wearing ties and don't drink caffeine. They were standing right there. I looked over in the back, and there's Brother Tommy Land, Baptist man. Don't believe in shouting, speaking in tongues. Folks were shouting, speaking in tongues. Do you know what I saw? And all those differences of beliefs and opinions, everybody seemed like was there. Wasn't worried about whether it was restless legs in their life. They weren't worried about back problems. They weren't worried about being sick. They was praying for that one woman to get healing. And you know what God did when he was making that sacrifice? God just came by and rewarded them. Amen. I've heard of others that got touched that night. I'm telling you. And we make that sacrifice, God will reward us. I want us to do something, and I know this is might be out of the way. I know we had planned for today, but I want whatever we got planned, we're just going to call it off. I want us to be here by 5 o'clock, whoever can, 5:15. I want us to go find us a place and pray. I believe God's going to work something here. I believe God's going to work something for us. I want our minds focused on him. Amen. Focused on him. So everybody that can, come as early as you can, find you a place. You know, you don't have to pray the whole time. Get your Bible, whatever. But let's find some place. Get along with God. If you can't make it to the church, do it at your house. Amen. I understand. I understand some of you got the ways to drive. If you can't make it here by that time, find you a place at your house. Amen. Let's get in touch with God. I know we've been praying. Let's pray together. Let's believe God for a mighty move tonight in this service. Are your minds clear? Amen. Lift your hands. Thank God for this service this morning. Thank God for what he's doing for us. Come back believing God.
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Praise the Lord, we're going somewhere. I guess the question would be tonight, are you going to the city? Praise the Lord. Are you on that path? Are you headed there? Amen. Praise the Lord. I want to say I'm thankful for this church, the way you respond in worship, respond to the preaching of the word, have your hearts open, attentive to what God is doing. I just appreciate the response. Amen. If you turn your Bibles tonight to the book of Acts, we're going to be looking at some verses in chapter 1. We'll read a few verses to begin tonight. Amen. If you'll stand, we'll read just a few verses and then keep your Bibles open. It said in verse 10 of chapter 1, "And while the disciples, when they looked steadfastly toward heaven as he went up, behold, two men stood by them in white apparel, which also said, Ye men of Galilee, why stand ye gazing up into heaven? This same Jesus, which is taken up from you into heaven, shall so come in like manner as you have seen him go into heaven. Then returned they unto Jerusalem from the mount called Olivet, which is from Jerusalem a Sabbath day's journey. In verse 11, the angels spoke to them and said, Why stand you gazing up? And then in verse 12, it says, They returned to Jerusalem. I want to preach tonight on not spectating, but participating. Not spectating, but participating. Why are you looking? Why are you looking up? Go. You know what you're supposed to do? It's time to head to Jerusalem. Amen. Not spectating, but participating. Heavenly Father, shut up our hearts and minds to the truth. Lord, I believe you're preparing your church for what you're about to do. Help our hearts to be open to that preparation. In Jesus' name, amen. God bless you. You can be seated. I'm still praying about this, so I'm not telling you I'm opening up a series from the book of Acts. But if I did, I think I would entitle the series, What's the Holy Spirit Up To Nowadays? What's the Holy Spirit up to these days? I think the answer that we're going to find is the Holy Spirit's up to these days what he was doing in those days. Hallelujah. I believe it's the will of God to do in these days what he did in those days. A lot of things have changed in the church, and I'm all for things that are a help and an aid. We have the advent today of drive up churches. You can drive up, sit in your car, put the speaker on the inside, and that's your church. How much participation is there in that? In fact, one of the modern things to do in a church service is when it's time for the song, the house lights go down. Why do we turn the house lights down? We turn them down when we got a play going on or something else where all the attention, it's time to be spectators. When the lights go down, it's time to spectate. I believe in the church of God, even God's people are not to be spectators, but participators. In fact, here, this is the first lesson that the church learned. The angels preached that first sermon they got their lesson from. When Jesus left, the first lesson the church learned was from the angels when they said, Why are you just looking? Weren't you given something to

do. The first lesson the church learned was that they were not to be looking, but they were to be doing. Amen. I know you agree with me, but coming to church, you don't come to watch a production. You don't come to enjoy a show. Amen. You come to participate in what God is doing. Hallelujah. Amen. Years ago, I worked as a second job at an auction. And I remember my first night, I didn't know what to do. Things got pretty active there. And I slipped my hands in my pocket. And one of the guys that worked there a long time, he said, "You may not be doing anything, but even if you're not doing anything, don't put your hands in your pocket. It looks like you're not doing anything. Get your hands out of your pocket." Brother Brock, I've kept that. That got into my ethics somehow. I've tried to teach my kids that. I don't care where you're at. If it's on the job, don't put your hands in the pocket, in your pockets. That says you're not doing anything. Hallelujah. Amen. God doesn't want us in the church to have our hands in our pockets. He wants us to be participators. Those angels came. They said, "Why are you gazing?" In other words, the angels said to the apostles, "Don't you have something you're needing to do?" How many's ever had a teacher say that to you when you had schoolwork, or a parent say that to you when you had a chore? "Isn't there something you're supposed to be doing?" How many knows what I'm talking about? Even the angels were a little more diplomatic than that. But in essence, that's what the angels said to the disciples. "Isn't there something you should be doing?" I think it's something the Lord is speaking to folks. Maybe you've not done anything in a long time in worship or ministry or service. But I believe He's saying it to you tonight. Isn't there something you should be doing? I've not called you to be a spectator, but a participator. Even what kind of church is Jesus coming back for? Jesus is coming back for the same kind of church that He left. Hallelujah. I want to be that kind of church. I want Union Road to be that kind of church. Hallelujah. Amen. It's not a church of spectators. It's a church of participators. Hallelujah. How do we participate? We participate by letting the Holy Spirit move in us. We participate by allowing the Holy Spirit to motivate us, to mold us, amen, to move through us to do the work. Hallelujah. We're not participating on our own. We're doing it through the power of the Holy Spirit. How many knows when the Holy Spirit moves, people get involved who normally would not get involved? I there's a lot of things I could think of, but I want to tell you what I'm thinking of. We had an organ player in our church that was a really shy lady, and you never heard much out of her. But one night the Holy Ghost got to moving, and I can still see it right now. This has been over 30 years ago, or around 30 years ago. Holy Ghost got to moving. She came off that organ bench right over here, and she went to shouting, "Hallelujah! And dancing all before the Lord." And I thought, man, I knew as a kid, that's a shy lady. I'm just telling you, when the Holy Ghost gets to moving, people get involved that normally don't get involved. And I'm not just talking about worship either. I'm talking about in the service of the King. I'm talking about reaching out to those that need to hear. If you'll let the Holy Spirit get to moving in you, you won't be able to sit and spectate. You'll be jumping up and say, "I've got to participate." Hallelujah. Hallelujah. When the Holy Ghost moves, people get involved that normally wouldn't, and they get involved in ways they normally would not have gotten involved, because the Spirit of the Lord is moving in them. I've heard in early days, in fact I've seen it, that people would come to a Pentecostal church and they would have trouble picking out the preacher, because everybody that got up to testify set the house down. Even everybody got up to testify was so stirred up, so anointed, had so much to say, they didn't even know which one was really the preacher. Hallelujah. Why? Because the Holy Ghost was moving them to participate. You say, participate in what? Look at verse 1. Even Luke said, "The former treaties have I made, O Theophilus, of all that Jesus began both to do and
and teach. Amen. What do you mean former treatise? That means the former volume. Luke wrote a 2-volume set. Volume 1, the Gospel of Luke. Volume 2, the Book of Acts. And Luke is saying to the reader here, Theophilus, that Volume 1 of my work, that Gospel of Luke, was everything that Jesus began to do and teach. Oh, do you notice the word began here? Volume 1, Luke. All that Jesus began both to do and teach. You know what the implication of that is? Volume 2, the Book of Acts, is all that Jesus continued to do and to teach. Volume 1, the Gospel of Luke, what Jesus began to do and teach. He did it in that earthly body he assumed when he was incarnate. Jesus went about doing good and healing all those that were oppressed of the devil. Amen. The Gospel of Luke is what Jesus did in that physical body that he had when he came as a babe in the manger. But the Book of Acts is what Jesus continued to do through another body, not his physical body, but his body called the church, of which we are a part. Amen. He began to work in the gospel, but he continued to work through his church in the, and I want to tell you, he's still working. He's still doing. He's still going about healing all that are oppressed. He's doing.

does the work through the Holy Spirit. Here it is, verse 2. Until that day in which he was taken up, after that he, through the Holy Ghost, had given commandments unto the apostles whom he had chosen. Here he is. He's got a resurrected body. He's overcame death, hell, and the grave. But what he's doing, he's still doing it through the power of the Holy Ghost. Even those last instructions that he gave to the apostles before he left, he gave those instructions by the moving, the power of the Holy Ghost through his life. How he knows what it is to have the Holy Spirit move you. I'm telling you, everything we do today, it's still the will of God that we do it by the power of the Holy Ghost. We're to preach by the power of the Holy Ghost. We're to witness by the power of the Holy Ghost. We're to sing by the power of the Holy Ghost. We teach the Sunday school class by the power of the Holy Ghost. We work the puppet by the power of the Holy Ghost. We drive old blue by the power of the Holy Ghost. I'm telling you, it's God's will that everything that's done in the church be done by the power of the Holy Ghost. Hallelujah. Even here in a moment, it's going to say that Jesus ascended to the Father. Amen. But the verse says, the Bible says that Jesus was working with them in signs. And how is he working with them in signs and wonders when he's in the at the right hand of the Father? He's doing it. He's continuing the work he began through the power of the Holy Ghost, through his instrument, the church. And that is who we be. We're the church. Hallelujah. Praise the name of the Lord. What is it that we're to participate in? Verse 3, to whom he showed himself alive after his passion by many infallible proofs, being seen of them 40 days and speaking of the things pertaining to the kingdom of God. You hear a lot about healing and other things, and those are all important. But read the Gospels. The main message of our Lord was the kingdom of God. I'll tell you what we're supposed to participate in. We're supposed to participate in the advancement of the kingdom of God. What is the kingdom of God? In brief, it's wherever Christ rules. That's the kingdom of God. I know he rules over all the universe, but I'm talking about where there's a volition, where there is a will. Wherever Christ rules, that will is the kingdom of God. What are we to participate in? We're to participate in the advancement of the kingdom. Amen. People don't know the Lord. People don't serve the Lord. People haven't bowed their hearts to the Lord Christ. But we as the church, we're doing everything we can to see them bow their knee and confess that he is Lord. And when that moment that they confess he is Lord, the kingdom of heaven has advanced. The kingdom of darkness has come and taken control of people's lives. The darkness has permeated their souls. The darkness has bound and fettered. Oh, but when we come and preach the gospel of Christ and pray with them in the name of Jesus, and the bondages fall off and the prison doors open and the shackles, oh, the kingdom of heaven has advanced. The darkness has been pushed back. The turf of the enemy, I'm on this rock shall I build my church, and the gates of hell shall not prevail against it. We are participating in the advancement of the kingdom. Hallelujah. We're not here to get a spiritual massage and just be encouraged by music. We're here because there's a band that's on the march, the army of God. We're here to take back territory. We're here to establish the rule of Christ in the hearts of people. Hallelujah. By the Holy Spirit, we participate in what God is doing in the world. How's this happen? Jesus tells us, first of all, there's a plan for our participation. There's a plan. There's something to seek. How do we participate? We realize there's a plan. There's something for us to seek. Verse 4, being assembled together with them, Jesus commanded them that they should not depart from Jerusalem, but wait for the promise of the Father, which saith he, you have heard of me. For John truly baptized with water, but ye shall be baptized with the Holy Ghost not many days hence. Jesus said, I've got a plan. I want you to advance.

0: the kingdom. I want you to win the lost. But my plan, first of all, includes a stop at Jerusalem so you can be baptized with the Holy Ghost. What's His plan for our participation? His plan is that we are filled with the Holy Spirit. I'm telling you, there is something to seek. We've got folks seeking a lot of other things in church that, if you want to get down to it, are just materialistic and self-serving. But I'm telling you, there's nothing as wonderful as being filled with the power of the Holy Spirit. Hallelujah. Oh, God's got a plan. He said it's the promise of the Father to baptize you with the Holy Ghost. There is something to see. You know, I'm not going to open a sermon on this, the baptism of the Spirit. I'm just telling you, it's His plan to be filled with the Spirit. And there's a lot of things I could say, but something that just struck me is, think about it. We can be filled with the same Spirit that Jesus was filled with. It's His plan that we be moved and motivated by the same Spirit that moved and motivated Christ. It is His plan that we do the same things that Jesus did by the Spirit. The same Spirit that moved Him to do those things. It's His plan to move us. Well, glory. And then there's the power. There's the power. We participate because of the power. Amen. Well, let me go back. He's giving me the verse. Let me go ahead and get it, Brother Mike. You're keeping me straight. Let me get verse 6 first. When therefore, this is still the plan. When therefore they were come together, they asked Him, saying, Lord, wilt Thou at this time restore the kingdom of Israel? And He said unto them, it's not for you to know the times or the seasons which the Father hath put in His own power. They were thinking in terms of a political power, a national power. Amen. Jesus said, and so that's really what they're thinking about. But Jesus said, it's not for you to know the times. You know, a lot of people trying to get spiritual, they get in deep error. They've got to figure out every little minute and nuance of prophecy and get every week of the end time figured out, and what's going to happen on what day, what calendar day, and what hour. Listen, if you ever find yourself getting into that, you're already getting into false doctrine. Jesus said, no man knows the hour, not even the angels in heaven. Only my Father knows the hour. And His disciples said, we want to know just how it's going to work out. We want to know the timetable. We want to know the agenda. And Jesus said to them, that's not for you to know. Even that's the secret of the Father. What am I saying? Listen, we don't need to figure out the time of everything, but we do need to be motivated by the times. Hallelujah. That's what Jesus is saying. You don't have to figure out just when the times are going to be, but you need to be motivated by the time. I don't have to know what's going to happen on the third hour of the third day of the third week of the third year of the tribulation. All I need to know is that Jesus is coming again, and that ought to be motivation enough to get involved and get ready and get folks ready for His soon return. That's what Jesus said. You don't need to figure out the times. Just be motivated by Him. And then there's the power. Amen. There's the power. There's something to empower us to participate. Verse 8, ye shall receive power after that the Holy Ghost is come upon you, and you'll shout for an hour or two and talk about the most wonderful blessing you ever received. And then thou shalt sit upon thy pew and rot for the rest of your Christian experience. You say, it's not my version. That ain't any version. You shall receive power after that the Holy Ghost has come upon you. It was a power to participate. Oh, hallelujah. We participate because we have the power to participate. Glory to God. When God speaks it to your heart, you can do it. Aren't you glad for the power of the Holy Ghost? Amen. And next of all, there's the purpose. Amen. He went on to say, but ye shall receive power after that the Holy Ghost has come upon you, and ye shall be witnesses. Amen. A lot of things I'm going to resist the temptation to get in them, except to say one thing. He didn't say, you shall receive power after the Holy Ghost has come upon you, and ye shall witness of me. He said, ye shall be witnesses. Hallelujah. God's concerned with our being. It's not an act. It's not just something we do. Amen. It's something we are. We witness because He put the witness in us. He made us a witness. He made us a testimony. We participate because He's given us something to do. We're to be witnesses in Jerusalem, Judea, Samaria, the uttermost part of the earth, concentric circles of spreading and spreading the gospel that has happened in the time of the apostles. First at Jerusalem, Judea, Samaria, and all through the known world. It's happened many times since, but God wants it to happen in our lives. Amen. First we witness at Jerusalem, our own house, then Judea, our close kin folks, and then Samaria, those that are further out in association to us. And then He'll give us the power that we'll be able to witness to the person at work. We'll be able to witness to the man we meet on the street. I'm not talking about doing it under our own resources. I'm talking about participating because He's given us a power, and with that power came a purpose. Glory to God. The purpose isn't just to get through another church service. The purpose is to see somebody get saved. The purpose is to see someone that's grown cold feel something stir their hearts that says, I want Christ to be number one in my life again. We've got a purpose more than a social club meeting. We've got a purpose to be a witness of the presence and person and power of Jesus Christ. Hallelujah. The expectancy of Christ's return has always been the catalyst for witnessing. The angel said, this same Jesus that you see go away into heaven, He's coming again in like manner. Go get busy. When folks get to believing that Jesus is about to come, every time they'll start witnessing. And when they see the need to witness, they'll be seeking God for the power to enable them to do it. Oh, hallelujah. Aren't you glad there's a participation? And then last of all, there is prayer. There is prayer in this passage. Something by which we can prepare. Something to prepare with. Hallelujah. Look what it says in verse 12. Then returned they into Jerusalem from the mount called Olivet, which is from Jerusalem, a Sabbath day's journey. And when they were come in, they went up into an upper room where abode Peter and John, James and John, and Andrew and Philip and Thomas and Bartholomew and Matthew and James, the son of Alphaeus, and Simon Zelotes, and Judas, the brother of James. And what did they do? They brought out the bingo cards. No. Well, they do have a session on how to dance before the Lord. No. What'd they do? We're looking for a lot of substitutes, but I'll tell you, there is no substitute. We're looking for a lot of new methods and ways, but there is no new methods and ways. What did they do? These all continued with one accord in prayer and supplication. They're going to need to participate. Jesus has instructed them to participate. But there was only one way to prepare, and that was by prayer and supplication. I appreciate this evening, folks were in both prayer rooms praying. I'm telling you, if we see the move of God we need to have, amen, it's only going to come through prayer. I've thought of some that, and I'm thankful they're in the service tonight, but I thought, oh God, there's no way I can make the difference in their life that they need. But oh, You by Your Spirit can. God, just get a hold of their hearts. I get frustrated with myself because I want to be able to change things I can't change. But I know one thing, if we will pray, God will get involved in that. You know what? You can't really begin to pray, number one, and God not participate. But you can't really begin to pray and not find yourself participate. I promise you. I mean, let's put it this simple. If you really get down and pray before a church service, you'll find it almost impossible not to worship during that church service. If you've been in that prayer room, Sister Brock, seeking the Lord, you'll find it almost impossible not just to burst out saying, "Hallelujah, praise God." Oh, prayer does. I feel this in my heart. It's not really a part of the sermon. I just keep feeling it. Even if you feel you've grown cold and hard and distant in your soul, don't give up. Just get away and pray. I promise you, if you'll really pray when you get up, you'll find yourself wholly involved in God again. It's because prayer prepares us to participate. Whenever God is going to do something new, He always sets folks to praying. Not everybody will pray, but I'm telling you, when God gets ready to do something new, He sets people to praying. And those with spiritual hunger, they hear that call and they begin to pray. Hallelujah. That's why I get excited when I see the prayer rooms begin to fill up. Because when God gets ready to do something, He sets people to praying, because that's the basis on which He moves. Hallelujah. Can you say glory to God? How many feels a stirring in your heart to pray? I thought it was wonderful the names were even given, but all that participated in this prayer meeting were filled with the Holy Spirit. Things happen when you participate. I said all that participated in this prayer meeting were filled with the Spirit. Or let's put it another way. As the church prays, by this record, by this testimony, as the church prays, it is filled with the Spirit. Hallelujah. No telling what could happen in the services coming up if we'll just let God move us to pray. Hallelujah. We are not spectators. We are participators. To pray is not only to prepare for what God wants to do. Amen. It is to participate in what God is doing. I want to say it again. To pray isn't just to participate with God, what God wants to do. To pray is to participate in what God is doing. When you pray, you are participating in what God is doing. Hallelujah. Hallelujah. Would you come, music? Originally, I felt prompted to preach this last Sunday night. We had the service that we did, and I have marveled at this, how many times this has happened. Hear me out here. I have marveled at the times that when God has stirred me to preach. Many times I don't preach that, but I see it enacted in the service. Last Sunday night, people begin to participate. Without direction from the pulpit, people began to participate as the Holy Spirit moved. That was the very underlying theme of everything I'm saying. An individual, maybe it has been before, I couldn't remember. If it is, it's very infrequent. But a person, to my knowledge, that's never been used in the gifts of the Spirit was using the gifts of the Spirit. Someone else spontaneously began to sing, and the congregation sang. And I just stood there and said, "God, this is what was on my heart to preach. We're not here to spectate. We're here to participate. I'm not talking about taking over the service. I'm not talking about everybody doing their own thing, putting on their own show. I'm talking about when the Holy Ghost begins to move. We ascertain the mind of the Spirit. And we say, I'm not here to spectate in what's going on. I'm here to participate in it." Hallelujah. Oh, glory to God. Would you stand to your feet? Say, "God, I want to participate in what You're about to do. I want to participate in the advancement of the kingdom." Would you lift your hand and say, "That's me, God. I want to participate." Oh, hallelujah. Hallelujah. Hallelujah. Hallelujah. Thank You, Jesus. Thank You, Jesus. Thank You, Jesus. Holy Spirit, have Your way. Come on, let's honor the Lord Jesus. Hallelujah. Hallelujah. Let's honor the Lord Jesus. Hallelujah. Hallelujah. Hallelujah. You say, "Pastor Hurst, you're reaching." Yes, I'm reaching past the general message to the church. And I feel in my heart so strong. You're here. Used to be a full participator in what God is doing. But tonight you find yourself on the peripheral, on the sidelines. You become just a spectator. You've lost the burden, or you've lost the strength, the motivation. No, I'm beseeching you tonight. I'm not here in any type of rebuke. It's just the hunger of my heart to see those at one time participated with the joy of the Lord, with the fervency and the passion of Christ, who have fallen away from that and just become a spectator sitting on the sideline. Oh, my heart's cry is tonight, get in this altar and pray. And as you pray, you'll feel God begin to move, and the Spirit begin to motivate, and the Spirit begin to touch and to deal. And when you leave this house, you'll again be a full participator in what God is doing in the world. That's the secondary burden I have beyond the church tonight, is you that have slipped away from participating. Hallelujah. You'll find yourself. I'm not just talking about a position or anything. I'm talking about just being able to lift your heart and your hands in church and just begin to worship Him unhampered. I'm talking about that kind of participation. I'm talking about being able to come to an altar and just pour out your heart to God and pray for yourself and others. Oh, hallelujah. If you want to be a participator, come and begin to fill these altars tonight and say, Spirit of God, move me. Amen. All over the building, Spirit of God, move me. I don't want to be a spectator, but a participator. I want to be quick to move with the moving of the Spirit.
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3: I saw a man named Matthew. Praise God. He was sitting at the receipt of custom. Amen. Now, if you've got a Bible, this Bible here, I bought my preaching Bible in the truck, and I use this one here on Sundays a lot. But it's got in the margin, do you know what the receipt of customs was? Does yours have it in the margin? What's it say? This one has that the receipt of customs was the tax office. It was the IRS of Judea. The Internal Revenue Service. Now, I know you thought that was behind you, but no, this man, Matthew. Now, I want you to notice how many's got your Bible at verse 9. Take your finger. Are you there? I want you to preach with me. I can't see, Brother Joshua. Are they responding? Take your finger in verse 9. Put it on Matthew. Is the word Matthew there? See it? Now, move your finger to the top, very extreme top of the page. All the way up to the top. Way up, you see that word again, don't you? How many sees that again? At the very extreme top of the page. What's that mean? He wrote the book. You say, I don't get it. I know it. That's my job. I got to get you to get it. This tax collector at the seat of customs, the IRS, he wrote this book. And I hear you say, no way. They don't have a soul, do they? Oh, yes, they do. Yes, they do. You know, they felt worse about tax collectors in that day than they do today. You say, no way, that you can't. Yes, yeah, they did. Because, you know, really what they did was according to what I read, you know, I read commentaries which are not really inspired, you know. But according to what I've read, those tax collectors would sometimes they would get everything they could out of those people. And then they just kind of sort through and give the government what they required. And guess what they did with the surplus? They kept it for themselves. Now, how would you feel about a tax collector knowing they're putting pressure on you? Huh? Now, that's the way Matthew was. Amen. And Jesus come by, you say, well, why in the world would Jesus have a dealing with a man like that? Don't he know what kind of man he's talking to? Oh, my. Did he know when he talked to you? Oh, you don't want to go down that road. I can see that right now. Praise God. Jesus saw a man. I tell you what, he saw a man that really needed help bad. And so look what he said. Look what the Bible said. Jesus and the tax man. He saw a man named Matthew sitting at the receipt of custom, and he said unto him, follow me. Oh, I love this. I love it. Because the Lord's been dealing with us, with me about here in our church here. And man, this is right on target, brother Jeff. I'll tell you what, I need to talk to you fellas about, you know, we need, brother Darrell, I need to talk to y'all about something. I know I meant to do it privately, but, you know, I mean, we're all friends here. We need to get back up to the prison. We need to find out if they'll let us come back up there. Could y'all do that? Huh? Yeah. I don't know why I thought of y'all when I thought of prison ministry. I don't know why I did that. Maybe that's what we need to talk privately about. I don't know. But brother Tommy, Now, Brother Tommy, Lord saves you. I don't know if they let you visit or not, but they let you back up there. I don't know. They check your background. Well, if you can, check it out. Amen. We need to get back up there. You say, well, why do we need to want to go to the prison? There's men up there. And Jesus sees men. But you don't know what kind of men those are. He does. Oh, I feel the Lord in here. I want to preach to you a little bit. Amen. Before he said, follow me, he saw him. He saw everything about him. Amen. And you know, it is detestable what men will do. Amen. When the devil is running their life. Amen. But you know, there is a verse that says, I was in prison and you visited me not. How many know? You mean they might be a good person up there in that prison? Amen. They could very well be somebody that is washed in the blood and born again. Amen. And saved. Amen. Come on now. Amen. You say, what are you talking about? Oh, yeah. Amen. You know, we had a big number Easter Sunday. I don't remember how many it was, but it was the biggest we'd had in a long time that I can remember. 180 some, wasn't it? 85, amen. But you know what I felt when I saw that whole crowd in here? Amen. I thought, oh, great. Amen. That gives us some more help. Amen. If we can get them saved, amen. And then we can move up to the prison. Amen. We can go somewhere else. Amen. We can sow the seed. There'll be another helper, another worker. Amen. You say, I don't see it. Brother Christ had a vision, and he had a broad vision. And he had a compassionate vision. And he saw men for who they were. Amen. But he didn't just see them for who they were. He saw them for who he could make them. Hallelujah. All right.
4: Y'all feel this?
3: You remember when Andrew introduced him to his brother Peter and he called his name and he said, thou art Simon, but thou shalt be. Is that the way it was? Huh? You are this, but you're gonna be this. That's what Jesus did. I wish somebody would say, man, I wonder how many of us have confidence in the gospel. I'm not jumping on you. I know you do. I know my church. I know when a sinner comes. If they come down this aisle, I know how excited you get.

0: My message today is Jesus and the tax man. Praise God. And you know, what did Jesus say to the tax man? I guess you'd call him a publican, wouldn't you? What did he say to the tax man? Follow me. I'm going to get into this a little more. I got about 10 minutes, 12 minutes here of good time, and then we'll get on over into chicken time. But I want you to look at this. He said, follow me. Aren't you glad that God is still calling men with an invitation? And you know, really, our lives as Christians are nothing. We're not a Christian if we're not following Him. Now, we can go to church, and you know, a lot of people think the Lord looks at them and says, go to church. But that's not exactly what He said, was it? What did He say? Follow me. Of course, if you follow Him, where will you go? You'll go to church. Huh? Amen. You might be religious, but the Bible says if you say He dwells in you, then you ought to do as He does. Come on now. Is that right or not? Amen. He's our Savior, but brother, He is our example also, isn't He? He gave us an example of how to do every situation that comes up. We now have what the law calls a precedent. And a lot of times they won't even try a case on the merits of the case. They'll go dig up the law book and they'll go back and see, has this ever been tried a similarity before? And they say, oh yeah, the judge makes a judgment because 25 years ago on such and such date, this same case come up. It's kind of like Roe versus Wade. Amen. They don't try every one of them cases again. They go back to Roe versus Wade, and the Supreme Court judge that a woman could kill her child. So women have been killing them ever since. But in the positive sense, amen, when we want to know how to live our life, we have a precedent. We go back and find the Son of God, and we walk where He walked, and we follow in His footsteps. And that's what He told this old wicked tax collector. I want you to put your feet where I'm putting my feet. Hallelujah. And that's what makes a holy life. How many knows we influence the world? God don't just come down and just blow up in a ball of glory and influence the cities of America. He gets down in the heart of men and women, and He says, go ye into all the world. God is changing the world. He will change the world. Amen. And the way He does it, He changes us. He changes our attitudes. And that's how you change civilization. How many say amen? Amen. He changed. He was getting ready to change, and he chose this man, Matthew, who was a tax collector, who was at the seat of customs. And he said, follow me. And I want you to look what Matthew did. You already know, don't you? What did he do? Well, let's look at it in the modern times. The Lord, if he come by and saw Matthew sitting at the seat of customs, especially if it was on April the 15th, Matthew, just a minute. That's okay. I'm busy right here. I got an audit I'm working on right here, and I think it's going to make some big bucks right here. Just hold on a minute. Matthew, hold it, sir. Hold it. Sir, get in the back line. Take a number, please, and get in the back of the line. There's a lot of men here in front of you. I got this billionaire here. It's got an overseas bank account, and I think I'm tracking him down. And you just, if you will, sir. Yeah, what was your name again? I'll take a number. Your name is Jesus. Jesus, okay. Jesus, if you will, get to the back of the line. That's the modern version. How about you? No, he comes right in. He sees this man. He sees all the deceit in him, but he saw something else. He saw what he's going to make him. If he could get him to follow him, he saw I'll have me a good man right here. Huh? Boy, we're eat up in Buchanan County with druggies, hillbilly heroin, Oxycontin, meth labs, huh? Porn. Oh, yeah, eat up with it. Eat up with it. Tattoos. Huh? That's right. We almost have a welfare state right here in our county. That's right. People dependent on drugs, and just their lives are a mess. But you know, Jesus sees them. Did you hear me? I said Jesus sees them, and he sees doubt inside of them. He sees another preacher of the gospel. You believe that? He looks down in there. If he can get them to follow him, if he can get them to call, to answer the call, amen. Oh yeah, amen. There's going to be people raise a little dust over this. You'll see it in the next verse. They're called those Pharisees. They're going to say, don't he know what he's doing? Amen. Come on now. Amen. But I'll tell you what, Mr. Pharisee, Jesus knows what he's doing. Oh, I wish I was a preacher this morning. I'd like to just set us on fire. Hey man, I'll tell you what, I'm almost wore out. I'll just be honest with you. Hey man, I'm just wore down to a nub. Hey man, but I'll tell you one thing, I'm not driving across Arkansas. Hey man, for that few hundred dollars. Hey man, cause you'll spend that coming home before you get back home. I'm going across because the Lord's got his eyes on some man or woman and he wants them to hear the call and he's got a plan for them. He's going to move their name. Hey man, from that tax, amen, table to the top of the table and make something of them. Hallelujah. Can you say amen? I tell you what, our church is on the verge of being a force in this county. Huh? Raise the standard, raise the flag, raise the steeple, open the doors, let the singing begin. Amen. Go to the prison, visit the nursing home. Amen. Preach on the street corner. Tell this world, Jesus wants you to follow them. Hallelujah. Come on now, church. Take this out there. Take it to your job. Take it to your house. Take it to the grocery. Take it to the wherever you go. And you know what Matthew did? And here's what, Brother Mac, this is what moved his name from one place to the other. He got up immediately. What does it say right there? What does it say? How does it say that? He arose and followed him. No preliminaries. No, but you don't understand. You don't understand. If I get saved, I'll lose my job. Well, hallelujah. Huh? You know, I just can't work down there at that bunch. Amen. And be saved. Amen. I just can't. Well, why don't you try it? Now notice, I'm almost done. Five more glorious minutes here. Listen. He got up. Matthew got up and followed him. I want you to notice the next verse. Now, there's a little time lapse here, probably not a whole lot. He said, and it came to pass, as Jesus sat at meat in the house, behold, many publicans. Now, do y'all have a margin? What's that say right there where it says publicans? Is that in y'all's margin? Does anybody have, what did it say? Tax collector. So it looks like old Matthew, the tax collector, when he followed the Lord, he throwed a little party, invited all of his little low-life buddies. Huh? You don't get that, do you? Is there anybody here who works for the Internal Revenue? I may have hit on something now. Seems like I'm feeling a little drag back right here. hallelujah. He went down and sat at meat with them. He went to dinner with them. Now, I've heard people say, you know, I've heard people say that, you know, I've actually heard people say that they dress like a punk rocker and they listen to rock and roll and all that just so they can relate to those teenagers out there on the street. Wrong answer. Huh? You're too old anyway. Huh? That's not what Jesus did. He was a friend of sinners. It ain't no friend to join in with somebody on their way to hell and just fan the flames. Huh? But, brother, you know, you don't have to get on the job the first day and here's all these sinners and the first day you hit the job, you say you're going to burn. Y'all don't like that, do you? You thought that was your calling, didn't you? No. They're going to hate their guts. Yeah.
1: They're going to think you're a weirdo.
2: Oh, yeah.
1: Am I right or not?
2: Yes, you are.
1: Jesus ate with them.
0: Yeah. Set out, and boy, the Pharisees didn't like that. Are y'all getting this all right? I tell you, God wants us to be soul winners. Soul winners. Now, when you win a soul, that's when you have converted him from his error to righteousness. If you just get him to go to church, you're not done. You're not finished. The Bible said, he that turneth many to righteousness shall shine as the stars, or something like that, didn't it? You got to turn them from their error, their ways, into the right way to live. Somebody say amen. How many thinks Jesus got this done? I'm going to finish reading that verse, and then we'll pick it up another Sunday. But how many's got the message? It don't take a 2-hour sermon, really, for you to get it, if you really want to get it. How many's got the point this morning? Huh? Now listen. He said in house with, and many publicans and sinners came. And they sat down with him and his disciples. And when the Pharisees saw it, they said to his disciples, why eateth your master with publicans and sinners? Jesus heard it. He not only sees men, he hears men. He heard it and he said, and this sums it up right here, they that be whole need not a physician, but they that are sick. He says, I'm the physician. These men are sick. Amen. What would a physician be like if he seen a whole house full of sick people and wouldn't go in there? I ain't going in there with them sick people. I'm a doctor. A doctor can't be seen hobnobbing with a bunch of sinners and sick people. Oh, yeah, that's what doctors do. Come on, church. Y'all quit me. Are they still there, brother? Huh? That's what doctors do. He's a physician. He's going to be with the sick, and he's going to be applying his trade, the balm, the medicines, the tenderness, the kindness. Where's the church? Where's the church? Oh, I'm not going to talk to them sinners. I'm not going to be a light to them sinners. I see one coming now. Pull the shade! We forget sometimes, don't we? Somebody come and got us. All right, if you still love the preacher, would you stand?
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4: Abused and misused. Some folks, I think, almost intentionally abuse scripture. Some folks innocently misuse scripture. And tonight it's one of an innocent misuse of scripture. Secondly, it's an example of something I told you last Wednesday night. I said, I don't know how many we can get to, but if you have one you'd like us to look at, if you just tell me about it. And I'm not sure the one wanted me to talk about this or preach about it, but in conversation, one of the last services, this, I hadn't intended on looking at this verse, but it came up, and so we're going to look at it tonight. Would you stand for the reading of God's Word? This is in the Sermon on the Mount, verse 45 of Matthew chapter 5. So if you have a red-lettered edition, these are the red letters of Jesus speaking. And Jesus said, we'll interrupt him just midstream, and then we'll take in just a few more verses as we look at this. He said that you may be children of your Father which is in heaven. And here's the part that's often misused. For he maketh his sun to rise on the evil and on the good, here it is, and sendeth rain on the just and on the unjust. So tonight we're going to talk about it rains on the just and the unjust. Father, help us, Lord. Lord, even as we take this unique approach to your word, speak to our hearts. Help us to hear your voice within our souls. Help us, Lord, to sense that spiritual renewal is on its way. God, that you're talking to a people, talking to the deep parts of our heart. God, help me, Lord, to present this tonight in Jesus' name. Amen. You can be seated.

it rains on the just and on the unjust. That has went beyond scripture. It's become a cliche of the English language. But how many has heard that? It rains on the just and the unjust. You know, we use these cliches ostensibly to comfort one another. I mean, let's just create a scenario. You get up and you hear a sound in the house and discover that overnight one of the water feeds to the sink has sprung a leak, and that shh you hear is water spraying everywhere, collecting on the floor. Then you hear a cry from the bedroom. It's one of your kids. They got 103 temperature. Find a sitter, go out to the garage to go to work, and you got a flat tire. You get to work, and the boss meets you, and he just yells at you for something you didn't do. You go to lunch, you get in the break room, you reach into your bag and pull out the sandwich your wife fixed you, and the bread is molded. You head home, you're in a traffic jam, stuck. It takes you an hour to go 3 miles. You get home, you stop at the mailbox, get the mail, and there's a letter from the IRS. You're going to be audited. And so when you get a break, you call one of your dear brothers in the Lord, and you begin to, on the phone, begin to pour out your heart to him. And you pause so he might say words of comfort and encouragement to you. And he says, well, it rains on the just and on the unjust. Didn't that help? Didn't that help? This is a misuse of this scripture. As we've been doing this, let's talk about how it's wrongly interpreted. When someone today says it rains on the just and on the unjust, they're saying, hey, buddy, don't you know you're not exempt from troubles just because you're a Christian? Don't you know that being saved doesn't give you a free pass from troubles and trials? That's what they mean. It rains on the just and the unjust. Don't you know that bad things happening to you doesn't mean that you're bad? You could still be good and bad things happen to you. Rains on the just and on the unjust. In a deeper sense, some have thought it through, and what they're trying to say is, look, wise up. We live in a fallen world. And until God completes his plan of redemption, this world's going to give us troubles and give us problems. Now, I want you to notice, on all of those wrong interpretations, not one of those things are falsehood. Every one of those things.

that just because bad is happening in their life doesn't mean that they're bad. And they need that reassurance. I think another reason is we got to come to the place that we realize it's not going to be a picnic all the way to heaven. How many's pretty much figured that out? And so we say it rains on the just and unjust to say, hey, it's not going to be easy, this life that we live in. And then I think another reason is the last wrong interpretation I gave is because we come to realize that we are redeemed, but our world's not yet redeemed. We're saved, but our world is not yet renovated. And by the way, there'll be a day when this world will be renewed, renovated, made new, every problem solved, every mosquito killed, or designated to another a function. And so we have these wrong interpretations because we're trying to deal with the reality of the world that we live in. Now, here's the irony. We've been looking at these verses. The irony is it rains on the just and unjust has nothing to do with bad things and everything to do with good things. It rains on the just and unjust isn't about bad happening to folks. It's about good happening to folks. You see, we've taken this quote about, let me just tell you, get a little ahead of myself, but this is a quote about how we are to treat others. You may not have realized this, that rains on the just and unjust is really a quote about how we should treat others. I don't know if you've ever realized that or thought about it, but it really is. It's about how we treat others. So we've taken this quote on how we're to treat others and we turn it into a verse about how badly we are treated. That's how things begin to get twisted from the Word of God. So let's look what it really says. We usually start with the context, but I want to start with the intention. And Brother Mike's not here to help us tonight because he doesn't have the mechanism. So please have your Bibles open because you've got to see some of these verses in a moment. And I want to call your attention back to verse 45 for just a moment. Notice, first of all, Jesus never said, "It rains on the just and on the unjust." Did you see that? Look there at the verse 45. He never said it rains on the just and the unjust. What does it say? God sends the rain on the just and on the unjust. And you say, well, what's the difference? Well, you know when you say it rains on the just and unjust, that makes it random. That makes it by chance. That makes it just something fatalistically that happens. It just happens. It rains on the just and unjust. But it's a whole different thing when you say he or God, he sends the rain on the just. It's not fatalistic. It's not happening by chance. It's not random. God is in control. God does it. God sends rain on the just and on the unjust. Now, I want you to know, when Jesus said this, he never intended for it to be taken as a negative thing. He's meant it to be taken as something that we would lift our hands and say, well, hallelujah. What he's saying is, God gives this good gift of rain to the just, but he gives this good gift of rain to the unjust. How many knows God is the giver of good gifts? James put it this way. Every good gift cometh from above, from the Father of lights, with whom there is no variableness, neither shadow of turning. You say, well, how do you know that rain is good? Well, first of all, Jesus was talking to folks in an arid climate. You read the Bible. Rain, in very few places in the Bible is rain seen negatively. Rain is seen as a blessing of the Lord. Why? If you live in an arid climate, especially, everything depends on rain. It's rare and you need it. And so when Jesus said it rains, he, God, sends rain, the people think, that's a great thing.

good thing. That's a wonderful thing. I think it was last week, I heard a lot of, or maybe it was Sunday, I heard some folks talking. They were complaining about all the rain that we've been having lately. Come on, be honest. Has anyone else been complaining about how much rain we've? Well, he sends rain on the just, on the unjust. And I heard someone else speak up and said, well, I imagine the folks in California would take it. Would it be bad in California to talk about, would they take that as a bad thing that God sends rain? No, it would be a positive thing. It would be a positive thing. You know, we complain about the rain when it comes against what we want to do. It rains on our golf game. It rains on our picnic. It rains on our yard work. Or we simply get tired of all those gloomy clouds. But down deep we know we got to have rain. And rain is a good thing. And so let's just get this right. When Jesus said he sends rain on the just and unjust, what he's saying is God is so good. He doesn't just give rain to the just. That's a blessing. But God is so good, he gives rain to the unjust. Can't we say hallelujah? That's been the underlying theme of the service. God's a merciful God. He sends the good rain to the just, but he is so good. He sends rain to the unjust. Now, I know at times God disciplines his people, and I know God will judge the unjust, but that is after he's been good enough over and over to shower them with good things. God is so good. So let's look at the context. This is a Sermon on the Mount. And at this point in the Sermon on the Mount, Jesus begins to talk about how we, as the children of God, should act and conduct ourselves towards others. And what he's saying here is God is good to everybody. Therefore, we, as his children, should be good to everybody. Please look in your scripture here. This is so important. Look back at the verse. Because I don't know if you noticed this the last two times we read it tonight. He begins this, that ye may be children of your Father, which is in heaven. He's talking about how we act like the Father, how we act like the children of God. And what Jesus is saying is God's children, we should not react or act to others according to what is just natural, what just comes natural. We should not do that. How many woke up naturally feeling grouchy? And you were naturally grouchy towards others. Did you know Jesus right here says we are not to act and react just by what comes natural? Did you realize he says that? You say, how does he say that? Well, look at the verse here. Look at verse 43. Here's what's natural. You have heard that it hath been said, thou shalt love thy neighbor and hate thy enemy. It's talking about a good neighbor here. Isn't it natural to love your family? To love those you like? To love your friends? But is it natural to love your enemies? No. Let's go on. Verse 44. But I say unto you, love your enemies. Bless them that curse you. Do good to them that hate you. Well, they don't like me. Start praying for a way to do good to them. Pray that God would bless them. And then he goes even further and says, pray for them which despitefully use you and persecute you. You know, that's not natural. We want to get even. If someone has done something wrong against us, we want retribution. We want to ignore them. We want to talk bad about them. We want to throw them dagger looks and all of this. That's natural. But Jesus said, I say unto you, don't do just what's natural. Just love your family and friends. Do what your Father would do, what is spiritual, and love your very enemies. That's when this verse comes. Why should we love our enemies? Why do we bless them that curse us? Why do we do good to them that hate us? Why do we pray for those that despitefully use us? That we may be children of our Father, which is in heaven.
In other words, when you love your enemies, you're acting like your father. And that's when he gives an example. For he sends, he maketh his son to rise on the evil and on the good, and he sends his rain on the just and the unjust. The father does that. The father indiscriminately has the sun shine on evil, the sun shine on good, sends rain on just and unjust. And if we are children of our Father, we will do good to all folks, even if it doesn't come natural. See how far this has gotten from what it really was intended? So, if we're good just to those who are good to us, we're not any different than the world around us. Look at verse 47. Well, 46, I begin reading. If you love them which love you, what reward have you? The publicans the same. Verse 47, if you salute your brethren only, what do you more than others? Do not even the publicans so? You're no different. You're just doing what's natural. You say you're saved, but if you're only good to those that are good to you, you're no different than the world around you. That's the way the world acts. I know we like to do what's natural, but if you come to church and the only people you are friendly with are your friends, you're no different than the world. If you don't look and see someone that maybe needs to be cheered up or a visitor to talk to, or if you don't reach out to them and all you do is just be friendly to your friends, you're no different than a publican. Jesus said, but don't be that way. Be like your father. Your father's friendly to the friends, but he's also friendly to his enemies. So what? That's how we end these. So what? What does this verse really teach us? He sends rain on the just and unjust. Well, I'm just going to put it first person. First of all, I'll tell you what it tells me. It tells me I should focus on what the verse does, the goodness of God. See, we've established this verse isn't about bad things happening. It's about how God sends good things to us. And I know all of us could write a list of things that aren't just the way we'd have them in our lives. But we need to stop and make another list. And that's of the goodness of God. He sends rain. Oh, he has sent us rain. Hallelujah. We need to focus on the good things. Yeah, have you ever noticed how quickly and erroneously people blame God for bad things that come their way, but are so slow to thank him and give him praise for the good things? Have you ever thought about that? And you know, and I know you do too, not just me as pastor, but I deal with folks all the time in the church and outside the church that are just upset with God because he had all these bad things happening in their life. And we get a theological discussion about that, whether, you know, God punctured your tire and that's why you had a flat tire or not. We can get through all that. But that's beside the point. Why are we so quick to blame God for all the bad things and so slow to thinking for all the good things? That's one reason we've misinterpreted this verse. It rains on the just. We've made it a bad thing because our focus is on the negative. Amen. How many's ready to have a renewed focus on all the good things that he gives? Good things. Secondly, so what? I should not develop a negative, ungrateful attitude. It's easy to do. Well, I'll tell you what, I'm trying to live God. I go to church every time the doors are open. I pay my tithes. I read my Bible. I pray every day. And I get fired. And my car's broken down. And my neighbor, he's a reprobate. He don't care about God, he cusses, he drinks, and look at that new nice car he's got over in his driveway. God, this is just isn't right. What good does it do to serve God? We ought to not have that attitude, but an attitude of gratefulness. You see, we're saying, well, you know, God sends rain on the unjust. Think with me. Have you ever thought that God sends rain on the unjust, but they don't deserve it? Wait. And we do. God causes his sun to shine on the evil, and they don't deserve it. And we do.
You see, let's not forget something. I got to move on. But if we are just, it was His work of grace that made us just. Amen. And so instead of an ungrateful attitude, we can have a positive one. So what? I should, like God, be indiscriminately good to everybody. I know that's hard. I've already mentioned it doesn't come natural. And Jesus, He set the whole tone for this. He said, and again, I'm not going to be redundant here, but He said, you know, you've heard it said, thou shalt love thy neighbor and hate thy enemy. But I say unto you, love your enemy, bless them. What He's saying is be indiscriminate. Whether they're a close friend or somebody you just don't like being around, you shouldn't treat them differently. If you're friendly to your friend, be friendly to the one you don't like being around. And you say, wait a minute, I didn't think we're supposed to be buddy-buddy with sinners and unbelievers. That's not the point. Look, you don't have to have a bosom friend or a kindred spirit and pal around with somebody who doesn't live right. But however they live, you can be kind and cordial and polite and caring and prayerful. And so if God's indiscriminate in how He treats us, we ought to be that way. That you may be children of your Father. Folks that are different, handicapped, different ethnicity, different social backgrounds, different economic backgrounds. You know, you just see things, you know. I don't know why I was thinking of this, just out of the blue, but I think of a young man one time we had in the church, and if I met him after church up here at the altar, he'd be all over himself acting respectful. Oh, pastor, oh, that was a good. And then I'd turn around, and he'd leave, talk to someone else, and I'd see him over my shoulder just really cutting one of the young people down. That's not how God is. And I know different people we show because of positions and stuff, but I'm talking about if He really meant His respect to me, He wouldn't have acted like that to one of the young people. Right? God is indiscriminate. And then, so what? I should realize I live in the same world as the unbeliever. We both have the sun. We both have the rain. We're living. And, you know, this seems an odd point to make, but what I'm trying to say here, I know we're redeemed and I know we're saved, but we're living in the same world as the unsaved. And we do have grounds, commonality, to reach out to them. You go to a public school, you're saved, they're not. You're both going to a public school. There's common ground to reach out to them. You came to know the Lord, you're living for God in that situation. They can come to know the Lord. They can live for God in that situation. See, sometimes after we've been saved a while, we think we live in a different world than they do. Thank God for His grace. Thank God for church. Thank God for all the moving of the Spirit. But when it comes down to it, we live in the same world they do. And instead of being depressed by that, we ought to see that as an opportunity. We saw our need for Christ in this world. They can see their need for Christ in this world. And last of all, so what? Well, I should love even when I receive little or nothing in return. You love your neighbor and you get a return on that. You love your enemy, what you going to get? Maybe a black eye. And so Jesus is saying we should love even when we do not see a return. God sends rain on the just and they at least thank Him. God sends the rain on the unjust and they snub their nose at Him. They rebel against Him, and yet He is good. So let's look at this verse 46 and 47 one more time. If you love them which love you, what reward have you? Do not even the publicans the same? And if you salute your brethren only, what do you more than others? Do not even the publicans so? But then He said, love your enemy, that you may be children of your Father. Your Father who causes the sun to shine on the evil and on the good, and your Father who sends rain on the just and the unjust. I'll close with this, and I've had some questions come in.
But a lady from here in the States was writing of a experience she had. She had a couple in France, natives of France, that she was good friends with. And he was a very powerful businessman. Always his life was full and busy. And when they got up in middle age, it was discovered his wife had Alzheimer's disease. And he was so busy, had such a schedule, had so many irons in the fire business-wise. But he said, I could not leave her. I could not put her in a home. Everybody told me, put her in a home where they can take care of her. And then you can go about your career. He said, I couldn't do it. He said, I would not let her leave the home. But I stayed home with her. And I bathed her and I fed her. And I took care of her. And most of the time she didn't even know me. But he said, one night, in the middle of the night, she woke me up and she had come out of the fog. And her mind at that moment had come back to clarity. And he said, she looked at me. He was telling his friend, she looked at me and she said, darling, I just want to say thank you for all you're doing for me. And then she fell back into the fog. And he told his friend, he said, I wept and I wept. It was just that moment. She looked at him with clarity. I thank you for all you do. And went back into the fog. I want to tell you something. There's a lot of people living in the fog. And they seem almost impervious when you try to tell them about Jesus, when you try to show them kindness, when you try to love them. It seems like it's not going anywhere. But you don't know what's really getting through. And one day they may come out of the fog and say, I want to know the Jesus that causes you to love and to act like you do. Isn't that the way to be children of the Father? Let me look at these questions quickly. Okay. Well, that was about the announcement. Here's one. So if God sends the rain, so if God rains good things on us, the people of God, then we share those good things and blessings to those that have not been rained on. We then become the ones that rain blessings because our blessings are the rain on others. That's very good. That's a comment. That's very good. We can be like the Father in that we take what He's given us and we extend it. We pass it on to someone else. Very good. Okay. And this could be in a lot of situations. Here's a question. How does this relate to the Christian response to homosexual marriage? You know, it's almost worn out when folks have said through the years rhetorically, we should love the sinner and hate the sin. And it's almost been worn out. But that's exactly what our response should be. We don't have to agree or condone with folks, but we still do not have to treat them badly, unkindly, incorrigible, because Jesus never did. If you want to look at the record, the only folks, and I say this in quotation marks, that Jesus got rough with in his speech and his words were religious hypocrites. And he treated sinners with respect and all of that. And so our response should be is never to condone the wrongness, never in any way. I know sometimes folks think if you're kind to someone, they think you can condone that. No, that's not true. They know the difference. They know the difference. Just like your kids do when they've done something wrong, they can still tell, even though you're correcting them for the wrongness of what they've done, they can still tell that you love them as a parent. Sometimes it takes a little while for that to catch up, but it eventually will. All right. Praise the Lord. Well, I don't know what the forecast is tomorrow. And it is awfully soggy. And we have had a lot of it. But if it rains tomorrow, what's going to be our response? Every good and perfect gift cometh down from the Father of lights. I want to say, and I'm going to have you pray, I want to say one more time, we are so human. You know what could very likely happen? Before we leave the premises, someone could be saying, man, I went to the doctor and I have this horrible problem the doctor found, and you're going to hear the response, well, it rains on the just and the unjust.
we just get stuck with these things, don't we? But what I want to encourage is on so many of these things, let's just return to the Word and what it really says and what God really wants us to get. And what He really wants us to get from that is let's be like our Father. Could you stand? Come ahead, music. Praise the Lord. Let's come find a place to pray and let the Word of God find lodging in our heart tonight. Could you do that? Just come say, God, I want to be like my Father. Amen. Someone maybe you don't even get along with, but you say, I'm going to be kind to them. I'm going to be caring to them. Praise the Lord. Help me to be like my Father. Hallelujah. Help me to be kind. Help me to be loving. I don't agree with them. I don't agree what they're doing, how they're living. They're not even kind to me. But I'm going to be kind to them. I'm going to be caring. I'm going to be cordial. Thank you, Jesus. Let's be like our Father which is in heaven. Hallelujah. Thank you, Jesus. Thank you, Lord. I want to be like my Father. Hallelujah. Father, I want to be like you. Lord, you're so good. You're good to all. You're not sanctioning anything, Lord. The goodness of God leadeth us to repentance. The goodness of God leadeth us to repentance. Lord, I want to be like my Father. I want to be like my Father, loving and caring. Hallelujah.

you may be children of your Father which is in heaven. Hallelujah. I want to be like my Father. I want to be like my Father.

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This evening I was watching a film about the history of Jerusalem, and we're all familiar with the pictures of the Wailing Wall, the only remnant of Solomon's temple. But recently they have excavated some tunnels that went further into the Temple Mount, and folks that can get permission to do so, they love going down to that tunnel and praying there. And it's just a rock wall. But the archaeologists explained the reason they want to pray there is because when they stand at that place in the tunnel, they're just a few feet where the Ark of the Covenant used to be, in the Holiest of Holies, where the Shekinah of glory was. And they love being there, just thinking, even though it's blocked with dirt and debris now, just thinking they're that close to where the presence of God was. But I want you to know, we don't have to stand with any barriers between us and God tonight. We can just enter on into His presence. Isn't that wonderful? I mean, we know the veil's been rent. There's no tunnel filled with debris. We can just enter in through Jesus Christ into the presence of God. Oh, hallelujah. Let's worship Him one more time. Could you, across the building? Hallelujah. Hallelujah. Hallelujah. Hallelujah. Thank you, Jesus. Thank you, Jesus. Amen. Amen. Every Sunday of services is different, but what we appreciate is the Lord is moving us forward to where He wants us to be. Amen. We have, on Sunday evenings for a while, I never planned to do this, but we have just been walking our way through the book of Acts. And I'd like you to turn tonight to Acts chapter 3. And just moments, we'll be walking our way through some verses for a little bit here tonight. Garrison Keillor, you might have heard him on the radio, and I was surprised to hear him say it, but he said of the five greatest books ever written, the book of Acts is one of them. Folks recognize what a tremendous book it is. And I'll tell you why. It shows God in action right on old planet Earth. And God is in action through His people, the church, as He fills them with the Spirit. Amen. One person said, we're not speaking of the person of the Holy Spirit now in the sense of His personality. It's just what He does. But they said the Holy Spirit is God in action. Whenever you feel the Holy Spirit at work, that's God at work. God doing something. We were at lunch today, and diagonally to us, there were three individuals sitting at a table, and they were getting animated in their conversation. Dinner was through. And through the din of noise in the cafeteria there, the only words I could keep hearing was, Holy Spirit, Holy Spirit. And then I heard, infilling of the Holy Spirit, baptism of the Holy Spirit. And they were getting animated. It's going back and forth. The baptism of the Holy Spirit. And one of them all of a sudden, he said pretty loud, I couldn't understand the gist of the whole conversation, but suddenly he said, and when you get it, speaking of the baptism, he said, when you get it, oh, you get it. I'd have to agree. When you get it, you get it. Amen. Here we are at chapter 3, and if you've glanced down, you know this is when Peter and John came to the temple and healed that lame man. The interesting thing is, in chapter 3, you don't see the Holy Spirit mentioned. And yet we understand that we just read in Acts 2:4, they were all filled with the Holy Ghost. And so even though the Holy Spirit's not mentioned in chapter 3, this story was given to us as an illustration of what happened when God's people were filled with the Holy Ghost. Even the Holy Spirit, though the Holy Spirit's not mentioned, we're to understand that the events that happened in chapter 3, they happen as a result of the Holy Spirit moving through His people. Hallelujah. After Acts chapter 2 and verse 4, everything that happens is a result of Acts chapter 2 and verse 4. And so let's look at this story here.
It said, now when Peter and John went up together into the temple at the hour of prayer, being the ninth hour, that's the Jewish way of figuring it, it was 3 p.m. Peter and John went up together into the temple at the hour of prayer. Now again, I told you, you know what we're going to read. This is about that lame man getting healed. But I want us to understand this would have never happened if these people had not been a people of prayer. We got to keep in mind the miracle happened when they were on their way to pray. I thought things happen as a result of praying. They do. But you know, this lets us know that they had been praying. This was their custom. This was their routine. And so they had been praying. But more than that, God saw an attitude in them that even though they hadn't made it to the prayer room yet, because they had that attitude, we want to pray. We want to seek God. God started working when his people were in prayer. Hallelujah. Amen. In the account of the book of Acts, this has been 3 months since Acts 2 when the Holy Ghost was poured out. Even in Acts chapter 2, that outpouring came because in Acts chapter 1, the 120 gathered to pray. Even in Acts chapter 2, the Holy Spirit came because they prayed. How we know 3 months later, the people of God are still praying and the Spirit's still working. How many believes it's that way? As the people of God pray, the Spirit moves. The Spirit works. Hallelujah. Amen. Prayer both brings the moving of the Spirit and it sustains it. And so here they head to the temple for prayer. Verse 2. And a certain man lame from his mother's womb. He wasn't a plant. I'm not going to get into it tonight. But many times in the so-called healing miracle services today, there's gimmicks, there's tricksters, and there's plants. People are planted so it can look like a miracle has been worked. I want you to know this is no plant. This is a man that has never walked. He's been lame from his mother's womb. In other words, there's going to be, when the miracle happens, there's no other explanation. It wasn't just a dynamic service. It wasn't emotional manipulation. It wasn't psychosomatic. I mean, this man really had a problem. Even he had never, ever walked from his mother's womb, whom they laid daily at the gate of the temple, which is called Beautiful, to beg, to ask alms of them that entered into the temple. I got to thinking about this. This was something that happened every day. Amen. For all his life, years, decades, this man had been carried to the gate Beautiful to beg. When they carried him there this day, in his mind, this day was going to be like every other day. He was going to sit there with his lameness, unable to move himself, and beg of the passerbyers for a few coins to gain his subsistence. This was just going to be another day like any other day. What he didn't realize, there had been some people praying. What he didn't realize perhaps is that the Holy Ghost had fallen. And that day, because some people had been praying, this day wasn't going to be just like every other time at the gate Beautiful. This wasn't just going to be another day of being carried there and being carried back home. Yes, they carried him here this day, but this day is going to be different. He's not going to be carried home. He's going to be walking home. I'm telling you, I still believe you can leave differently than what you came, because the Holy Ghost of Acts is still the same. Hallelujah. How many believes even in this service you can leave differently than what you came? You said nobody carried me in. You might have had to carry yourself in. Even all the baggage and the hurt and the trouble and the confusion and all of that. But I'm telling you, you can leave here walking. Hallelujah. With the vibrancy of the Spirit. And it's going to happen because God's people have prayed and the Holy Spirit is moving through them. Verse 3, who see him, Peter and John, about to go into the temple, he asked an alms. Amen. I don't know if he put the title there. I forgot to tell you. But I wanted to entitle this tonight, what did Peter have and how did he get it? What did Peter have and how did he get it? But the first point I want us to see tonight is the Holy Spirit. Even though he's not mentioned, we can see him at work. The Holy Spirit moved through Peter. Peter was the vessel. Peter was the instrument. We see the Holy Spirit moving through Peter. How do we see that? Well, first of all, it says in verse 4,
And Peter, fastening his eyes upon this beggar with John, said, "Look on us." You said, how's that the moving of the Holy Spirit? Because this is unnatural. This is not what people do normally. What are you talking about? If anyone's ever been in a country or even some of our larger cities where there's beggars, you know there's something that you always do when there's a beggar there. Unless you intend on giving, you refuse to make eye contact with them. Everybody knows that's true. If you see a beggar, it's human nature. You don't want to be involved. You don't want to look at them, because if you look at them, they're going to be expecting something. And so you're walking down the street and there's a beggar. Hey, man, you refuse to make eye contact. No, won't you just be the beggar tonight? Just sit here. I don't know how I'm going to use you, but just sit there. Amen. There you go. And if he's a beggar, the normal activity, the normal response to a beggar, he's sitting there begging, he's holding out his cup. You don't want to make eye contact. You ignore him. You want to go right by him. But I'm telling you, the Holy Spirit was at work in Peter. And the Holy Spirit rose up in Peter and said, look at that man. I want you to look at him. And the Holy Spirit caused Peter to look right at that man, right in his eyes. And Peter sees his real need. His real need is more than for a few coins. His real need is healing and salvation. I'll tell you, when the Holy Ghost begins to work through the church, suddenly people start seeing other folks' needs. They see the need of the lost. They see the need of the hurting. They see the need. I'll tell you, that's what the Holy Ghost does. He turns people's eyes to the need. I know he does it because that's what Jesus did. When he walked the earth, Jesus could be in the beauty of the temple, but he saw the need. He saw the cripple. He saw the blind. He saw the hurting. He saw the demon possessed. I'm telling you, when the Holy Spirit moves to his people, he'll set their eyes on those with the need. And I'm telling you, he doesn't just let them see the need. He lets them do that because he's going to do something about it. Amen. So Peter fastened his eyes and said, look on us. Amen. And he gave heed unto them, expecting to receive something of them. He thought that Peter was going to pull out. Would you give this back? He thought Peter was going to pull something out of his money clip. He's looking right at him. Look on us, Peter said. And so he thinks, what's going to happen? He's looking at Peter's wallet, expecting. But God had something else in mind. How many's found you might have come to church for one reason, but God got a hold of your heart and you left with something different? Verse 6. Then Peter said, silver and gold have I none, but such as I have, give I thee. In the name of Jesus Christ, rise up and walk. Amen. Let's go back over this and see what happened one more time. Even Peter had walked by this man before. I want to tell you something even more amazing. If that man had been carried there every day to the Gate Beautiful, even Jesus had walked by that man before. See, we don't understand all the purposes. I'm not going to tell you tonight how I would understand why Jesus might have walked past him without healing him, except for one thing. Jesus left him there for Peter to heal, for the Holy Ghost filled church to see the power of God. His ways are not our ways. All I know is everybody had walked through that or passed that man through the gate. I don't know how many times that Peter and John had walked by, but this day is different because the Holy Spirit said, look on him. And Peter looked on him. Now, I think this is the second moving of the Holy Spirit. Peter said something to him that is really, really powerful, unique, and it's really stepping out on a limb. I mean, if you don't have the power, if you don't have the Holy Ghost moving at you, that's a bold, audacious thing to say. And so I think it was the Holy Spirit that not only caused Peter to look on him, but the Holy Spirit said, say this to him. And he looked on Peter expecting to get some, but Peter said these words, silver and gold have I none, but such as I have, in the name of Jesus, rise up and walk. That's bold, that's audacious, but that's the Holy Ghost saying, now's the time for that man to get healed. This is the service I want to save him. This is the time I'm going to work in their life. And the Holy Spirit prompted Peter to say,
Rise in the name of Jesus. Holy Spirit moving through Peter. He said, but such as I have, I don't have silver and gold, but such as I have, give I thee. Years ago, I preached a sermon on your cup is too small. And I had a little cup I had the beggar holding up. He was wanting something that fit in his cup. But what God had for him was too big to go in that little cup. But I want to tell you, there's still people lifting up little cups in the presence of God. You know, our cup is only as big as we surrender to God. Amen. We surrender just a little bit. We give God just a little bit room to move in our life. But if we surrender a whole lot, amen, we say, God, we want whatever you have for us. How many believes that tonight God wants to give somebody something that's too big for their cup? Amen. If they just put their cup aside and say, God, I give you me. Do with me what you want to do. Amen. Give it to me. And then he said, I don't have silver and gold, but such as I have. What did Peter have? The thing that Peter had was the moving of the Holy Ghost in his life. That's what he had. How did he get it? He'd been to prayer. He'd been obeying God, and God had baptized him with the Holy Ghost. But such as I have, later we'd find out that what he had was the gift of healing. When the Holy Spirit filled Peter, he also gave him the gift of healing. And such as I have, it's not money. The thing I have is the Holy Ghost. I'm telling you, the best thing we have for people of need in our life is the Holy Ghost at work in us and through us. Amen. It's time to heal that man in the name of Jesus of Nazareth. Rise up and walk. And again, to say, when Peter said in the name of Jesus, that wasn't a magical formula, abracadabra. When he said in the name of Jesus, he was saying, I'm speaking with the authority of Jesus. I'm doing this under the authority of Christ. Jesus is right here. And when I say rise up and walk, it's because Jesus is saying to you, rise up and walk. Are you glad he still speaks to folks? Amen. We've come tonight to worship in the name of Jesus, sing in the name of Jesus, pray in the name of Jesus, preach in the name of Jesus. And it's under his authority, by his power, who has all power, that people are helped. And so by the Holy Spirit, Peter was instructed to put his eyes on the beggar. By the Holy Spirit, Peter was instructed to say that bold thing. Silver and gold have I none. Rise up and walk in the name of Jesus. But one more thing. Peter, by the Spirit, I believe, was compelled to, verse 7, and he took him by the right hand and lifted him up. And immediately his feet and ankle bones received strength. Hallelujah. Now we see the second thing that's happening by the Holy Ghost. The Holy Spirit had been moving through Peter, but now the Holy Spirit is going to move in the man with the need. How did that happen? Peter, by the Holy Spirit, reached out his hand. Now you got to understand something. This man has never walked from his mother's womb. You know what that means his legs look like? Either he had never developed muscles or they were totally atrophied. His legs wouldn't have been that big around. Even he had never walked. He didn't have the apparatus to walk. And beyond that, he didn't have the experience, the ability. He had never learned to walk. I'm telling you, when it's a miracle, it's a miracle. And Peter, by the Holy Spirit, reached out to take him by the hand. I'm telling you, that's bold too, but that's led of the Holy Spirit. And when Peter began to move, suddenly that man felt the Holy Ghost work in him and give strength to those legs and those ankles. And I believe Peter didn't jerk him up. I believe the man jumped up. Hallelujah. Glory to God. And he didn't fall back down. Amen. Sit back down for a minute. I'll heal you again in a minute. Hallelujah. I've been years ago in a healing service, and I got up on the balcony where I could see down on the floor. The man that was behind the microphone, he said, God just healed this person that was in the wheelchair. They're walking. I got up high. I could look down. I saw them with the prayer line. They'd pick them up out of the wheelchair, hold them up and carry them kind of through the line, wheel the wheelchair around to the other side and put them back in the wheelchair. You
can watch it on TV and it's all kinds of rubbing and moving. Well, there's a little something here. There's a little something there. Oh, maybe there. Oh, let's see if we can. Oh, no, let's try again. Come on, try again. Move it again. Move it again. I'm telling you, amen, I'm not trying to kill anyone's faith, but I'm telling you, that's bogus. That's fake. That's everything else. Amen. God's got enough of power that he doesn't have to do it by little increments and leave a scratch in our heads whether anything happened or not. When it's the power of God, it's the power of God. And I believe immediately and completely and totally that man that didn't have the apparatus to walk, that man that didn't have the ability in his head to walk, suddenly he's leaping and he's walking and he's praising God. And Luke, the physician that wrote it, said he received strength in his legs and in his ankles and his feet. I believe the physician Luke actually saw those calf muscles grow and he saw those bones straighten out. And here's this man that has never walked before. He's a walking. You may have never been free before. You can leave here free. You may have never known what it is to have the burden of sin gone. You can leave here with the burden of sin gone. Even what has never been in your life can be before you leave. Hallelujah. Hallelujah. Just stay here. Amen. Did I call him a blind man a while ago? Did I? Go ahead and sit down again. He can heal blindness too. Verse 8. And he leaping up. And he leaping up. And walked. And entered in the temple. Walking with them. Walking and leaping and praising God. I won't make you say anything. Let me see you walk a little bit. Let me see you leap, jump. Praise God, just throw your hand in the air. That's what he's doing right there with Peter and John. Now look, we got to understand something. He wasn't just leaping and walking and praising God because he was happy he was healed. It was that too. But there's a little qualifier here. He went leaping and walking and praising God into the temple. All his life, he had sat at the gate, unable to go into the temple. Because the law said, if you're lamed, if you've been injured, if you're deformed, if you have something visibly wrong with you, you cannot enter my courts. You cannot enter. One of the reasons that lame man was leaping and walking, praise God, because for the first time, after having sat there all day, for the first time, he was entering into the temple. He was entering into the courts of praise. Oh, hallelujah. Are you glad for it? How many remembers the first time you entered into the temple, into his presence, into the courts with praise? Amen. Amen. If you stay here for just a moment, and all the people saw him walking and praising God. You know what they were saying? Something happened to that person. Something happened to that man. And they knew it was he which sat for alms at the beautiful gate of the temple. And they were filled with wonder and amazement at what had happened unto him. I'm telling you, when the Holy Ghost is at work through the church, things happen to people. They could tell something happened to that man. And what the people saw was undeniable. And they saw the undeniable contrast to what that man had been to what he had suddenly become. I'm telling you, when God is at work, amen, things happen and people can tell the difference before and after. Before they came to the altar, after they got up. Before they surrendered to Christ, after they surrendered. I'm telling you, he still makes that drastic and complete and total of a difference. Thank you, Noah. Thank you for your help. And as the lame man which healed held Peter and John, all the people ran together unto them in the porch that is called Solomon's, greatly wondering. Now we got all the people there. Something great. Can you imagine the buzz? Now I told you that the Holy Spirit had been moving through Peter. And now the Holy Spirit has moved in that man. The Holy Spirit moved in his legs and strengthened them. But now we're going to see the last thing. The Holy Spirit began to move on the people, drawing them, wooing them, reaching for them.
Verse 12, when Peter saw the people gathered together, he said to them, "Ye men of Israel, why marvel ye at this? Or why look you so earnestly on us, as though by our own power or holiness we had made this man to walk?" Now this is interesting on several fronts, but one is, Peter just said, "Silver and gold have I none, but such as I have." He said, "I have this." But now he said, "Don't look on us like this was our power." See, some people get to thinking they're the ones that has it, and they're the reason they have it. But when Peter said, "Silver and gold I have, but such as I have," he wouldn't claim any credit for himself, because what he had been given. And what he had wasn't his own ability and resources. It was the power of God. And the people were looking at Peter and John as the miracle workers. And Peter and John said, "Don't look on us. This wasn't our power and holiness." I thought, what a contrast of so often today, when really, if you listen, the miracle worker is saying, "Look at me, look at me, look at me." I'm telling you, if it's really of God, it's not looking at any human. It's looking at Him. Amen. He gets the glory. He gets the praise. He gets the honor. Verse 13, amen, Peter begins to preach and said, "The God of Abraham and Isaac and of Jacob, the God of our fathers, hath glorified His Son Jesus, whom you have delivered up and denied Him in the presence of Pilate when he was determined to let Him go." Most of them hadn't actually said crucify Him, but they were there by proxy, just like we didn't say crucify Him, but our lives of sin were there. And as one person said, "We didn't cry crucify Him, but if we had have been there, we would have been crying it." Amen. That's what Peter was saying. He was saying, "We are all guilty of His death." Verse 14, "But ye denied the Holy One and the Just, and desired a murderer to be granted unto you, and you killed the Prince of Life." Oh, I like, you know, that seems like an oxymoron unless you know the truth. How do you kill the Prince of Life? How do you kill life? Even that's what they thought they had done. How do you kill the author of life? Well, look at the rest of it. "Whom God raised from the dead, whereof we are witnesses." In other words, you thought you killed Him. You killed His body. Amen. But 3 days later, He rose again. I'm telling you, the enemy can't defeat this thing. Amen. Because we have a God of resurrection. There are things in your life that may seem dead. Your hope is dead. Your dream is dead. Amen. Your joy is dead. But I'm telling you, we're serving a God who can resurrect that thing, because He is the author of life. Hallelujah. You can't kill Him ultimately. And then Peter begins to explain, it wasn't our power. Verse 16, "It's His name, through faith in His name, hath made this man strong, whom you see and know. The faith which is by Him hath given him this perfect soundness in the presence of you all." It's faith in His name. I want us to be careful here. It's not faith in faith. It's not faith in my ability, amen, to work something up. It was faith in His name. It was faith in Jesus. Jesus is the one that did it. And Peter said He's got perfect soundness. Again, no doubt what happened to Him. You've all seen it. Verse 17, Peter continues to preach and say, "Now, brethren, I know that through ignorance you did it, as did also your elders. But those things which God hath before showed by the mouth of all His prophets, that Christ should suffer, He has so fulfilled." And then Peter really begins to preach. And I believe this is the Holy Ghost in Peter, who is moving on the people, reaching for the people. And Peter once again preaches this message: "Repent you therefore and be converted." Repent means to change your direction. Hey man, you've been going away from God. Turn and go towards Him. You've been running from the things of God and towards the world. Turn from the world. Go to the things of God. Repent you there and be converted. When you really repent, there'll be that change. He said, do that your sins may be blotted out. That wouldn't be a message that would be allowed in many churches today. But Peter recognized by the Holy Spirit what those people and all of our real need really is. It's not the lameness of the man at the gate. Our real need is our sins. But he said, if you'll repent, if you'll be converted,

Oh, hallelujah. And where's it at? We've been singing about tonight. It's in the presence of the Lord. And he goes on to preach, and he shall send Jesus, which before was preached unto you, whom the heaven must receive until the times of restitution of all things which God has spoken by the mouth of all his holy prophets since the world began. I want you to notice this, because it's been this way from Acts 1, and it's always been this way. Whenever there's a working of the Holy Spirit, there's a turning of the attention to the coming of Jesus. The Holy Spirit's moving on these people to bring them to repentance. But a part of that message is, get your sins taken care of. Repent, because God's going to send Jesus. Hallelujah. Right now he's at heaven working out the restitution of all things. But he is coming again, just like the prophet said. Hallelujah. Even verse 22, for Moses truly said unto the fathers, a prophet shall the Lord your God raise up unto you of your brethren like unto me. Him shall you hear in all things whatsoever he shall say unto you. He's speaking of Jesus. The prophet likened to Moses is Jesus. Verse 23, and it shall come to pass that every soul which will not hear that prophet shall be destroyed from among the people. Amen. Amen. I see in these beginning messages of the church, and remember we began talking about the book of Acts, that God is coming. Jesus is coming back after the same kind of church that he left. We don't need to reinvent ourselves. We just need to be the church he wants us to be through the power of the Holy Ghost. But in these first messages, what do we see? Not only the preaching of repentance, but the preaching of judgment. Anyone that does not hear the word of God, anyone that does not receive the prophet Jesus, his preaching, will be judged, will be destroyed. Now, I know that they want us to get rid out of Christianity any vestige of judgment, any mention of judgment. But when I read the book, it's always in the message. Repent, there's refreshing. Refuse to repent, there's certain judgment. People need to know it's not just if you don't repent, you'll struggle with your sins. It's that on the other end of this, there is judgment. That's why if you're here tonight, you've repented and your sins have been blotted out, you ought to be refreshed and rejoiced, because you won't face that judgment. He saved you from it. How many's glad to be saved from the judgment? Because you believed on the Lord Jesus Christ. It's part of the message. Hallelujah. Verse 24, yea, and all the prophets from Samuel and those that follow after, as many as have spoken, have likewise foretold of these days. What days? The last days. Do you see from this Samuel on, everything in the Bible was pointing to the days that we live in. I used to wonder, some of the old timers used to say, we live in tremendous times. I know there's a lot going wrong, but we live in the times that the rest of the Bible pointed towards and looked towards, when Jesus had come with grace and he was coming again with great power. Amen. Maybe we need to change our attitude a little bit. Yes, there are hard times and bad times and evil times, but there are also the times where everything's going to happen that the whole Bible looked forward to and looked to. It'll be fulfilled. Verse 25, speaking to the Jews, you're the children of the prophets and of the covenant which God made with our fathers, saying to Abraham, and in thy seed shall all the kindreds of the earth be blessed. This is anticipating what's about to happen. So far it's just been Jews that's gotten saved. In just a few chapters it's going to be some half Jews that get saved. In a few more chapters the Gentiles are going to be saved. And before you get to the end of the book, even the barbarians are getting saved. Why? Because God made that promise those 2,000 years before Christ, that in his people, in his promised seed, all the nations and the kindreds of the earth will be blessed. And I'm telling you, we have seen it happen. Every tongue, every nationality, every country, every corner, there's folks that are saved today. Hallelujah. Hasn't he been able to bless people of every kind? And when you get to the end of the book in heaven, you're going to see those of every tongue, every nation, every kindred, praising the Lamb that has saved them. Look how he closes his message. Unto you first, the Jews, God, having raised up his son Jesus, sent him to bless you, and turning away everyone.

0: one of you from his iniquities. We've already talked about judgment. I want to tell you something else. God wants to bless people. Some folks have got this idea that God just wants people to come to him so they can live a miserable life. Let me tell you, God wants to bless people. But he knows the only way to truly bless them is for them to turn from their iniquities. How many believes tonight if folks turn from their iniquities, they will know the blessing of the Lord? Isn't that wonderful? I believe he wants to bless someone tonight. The giving up of the iniquity, the giving up of the sin, it'll bring the blessings of Christ to your life, your marriage, your family. It always works that way. Would you come, music? Oh God, by your Spirit, we want you to move through us. We want you to move on those with a need, or in those with a need. And we want you to move on those that you would reach out to and pull and bring to yourself. All three of those things happened in our story tonight. The Holy Spirit was at work. He's been at work today by his grace and his mercy. Would you stand tonight all over the building? Maybe tonight you feel the Holy Spirit drawing you, speaking you, your name, calling out to you. Hallelujah. You know, I've said this, I've quoted it so often. You know, people want to deal away with repentance because it sounds negative and all of this. But as one man said, repentance isn't something God makes you do before he'll take you back. Repentance isn't some act or work that God demands before he'll take you back, or some hoop he wants you to jump from before he takes you back and blesses you. It's simply this: repentance is the way back to God. It's the turning to God. Repentance is the way from the sin to the blessing. It's when we say we've missed it, we've been wrong, we've done wrong. And could it be that tonight the Holy Spirit is moving in someone's heart and bringing about that repentance of soul? I've been wrong, I've been headed the wrong direction. But tonight I'm going to turn fully and completely to Jesus Christ. Let's pray together. Heavenly Father, take your word, the things that were spoken. Lord, what we have read about and talked about, may it happen truly, Lord, in these last moments of our service. May you move with your Holy Spirit. May you speak. May you touch. May you work. Amen. Go ahead and begin to play and sing. I wonder if tonight, if you feel especially the Holy Spirit drawing you. It's his love. It's his love. It's his mercy. I wonder if there's anyone tonight that would like to just to see this happen in your life. Just repent. It's not just necessarily to say, I'm a horrible, horrible, awful, awful person. To repent is more to say, I've been headed in the wrong direction. I've allowed things to take me the wrong direction. Yes, I've been wrong. Yes, I've done wrong. But the whole thing is that wrong has led me the wrong direction. But tonight I'd like to turn from that. And I'd like to head in God's direction, the way he wants me to go. I'm telling you, Peter has promised by the Holy Spirit, once a person, I've seen it happen immediately, once a person turns from their own way and turns to God, immediately God just blots out those sins, just takes them out of the way, and that person begins to know the blessing of relationship with Jesus Christ, the blessing of eternal life. Amen. Let's pray across the building. If you're here tonight, would you pray, church? If you're here tonight and the Holy Spirit is drawing you, you say, I'm going to do that tonight. I'm going to turn fully and completely and totally towards God, that he might obliterate my sin and bless me the way he wants to bless me and help me. If you're there tonight, the Spirit dealing with you, I'm going to invite you to come to this altar, and by that act of coming, say, I'm turning. I can't turn my life around myself, but if I repent and turn in my mind to God, God will turn me around. God will get me going where I need to be. Hallelujah. I want to leave that invitation open. It seems to be the underlying theme all day. If you're here tonight and your soul feels as weak as that lame man's legs, did you hear me? Your soul, your inner life feels as weak as that lame man's legs. It has no strength. Amen. If you'd like strength in your soul tonight, I'd like you to come and begin to feel this altar and say, God, what you did to the legs of that lame man, do to my soul tonight. Do to my soul. Would you come right now? You're praying across the church. Amen. Either you want to turn or you just want the Holy Spirit to bring that strength to your soul. Won't you come right now? Don't hesitate. Amen. The Holy Spirit will lift you. You can leave here praising, worshiping God. Hallelujah. Others, would you come? Others, you'd come. I need God to do to my soul like he did to that lame man's legs. Amen. You don't have to be lame physically. You can be lame spiritually and emotionally, and even in your spiritual life. But you say, oh, I want God to do to my soul what he did to that lame man's legs. Give me strength. Raise me up. Lift me up. Amen. Can we have some begin to come and pray with these that have come? Would you do it, brothers and sisters? Gather around these and begin to pray with them. Amen. Let the Holy Spirit, you that are coming to pray, let the Holy Spirit move through you. Let the Holy Spirit move through you as you pray for these tonight. Amen. When the Holy Spirit moved through Peter, he moved in the lame man. Amen. Let the Holy Spirit move through you.
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2: Preach till we're done. We ain't got no message. We just got a scripture. But Brother Ryan, if I hear Brother Collins clearing his throat, I'll know it's time to close. Hallelujah. Hey, Mark, go back there in that room and get me some water. They got cups back here. Let's go into verse 5 in Luke chapter 2. Well, we can go to verse 4 to tell the story better. And Joseph also went up from Galilee. This is, of course, the Christmas story. And out of the city of Nazareth into Judea, unto the city of David, which is called Bethlehem, because he was of the house and lineage of David, to be taxed with Mary, his espoused wife, being great with child. And so it was that while they were there, the days were accomplished that she should be delivered. And she brought forth her firstborn son and wrapped him in swaddling clothes and laid him in a manger, because there was no room for them in the inn. And there were in the same country shepherds abiding in the field, keeping watch over their flock by night. And lo, the angel of the Lord came upon them, and the glory of the Lord shone round about them, and they were sore afraid. And the angel said unto them, Fear not, for behold, I bring you good tidings of great joy, which shall be to all people. For unto you is born this day in the city of David a Savior, which is Christ the Lord. And this shall be a sign unto you, ye shall find the babe wrapped in swaddling clothes, lying in a manger. And suddenly there was with the angel a multitude of the heavenly host, praising God and saying, Glory to God in the highest, and on earth peace, goodwill toward men. And it came to pass, as the angels were gone away from them into the heaven, the shepherds said one to another, Let us now go even unto Bethlehem and see this thing. I'm getting into my text now. And see this thing which has come to pass, which the Lord hath made known unto us. You know, you can know about something, and you can hear everybody tell the story, but until you experience for yourself. That's what I liked about, I'll just mark that right there and just start. Might as well start preaching right there. And that's a good place to start. And It's going on 3 years ago that I went to a Christmas Eve party and my brother-in-law got healed. He was having so much trouble with his back, and I was asking God why in the world they call on me to pray. But Brother Ronnie, I'd been praying for months. God let me see a healing take place, and it wasn't in my timetable. It wasn't when I was expecting it. And these guys probably thought it's just going to be another night out here in the field. But you know what? They got disturbed that night. And after the angel told them all the glory, they said, well, let's go to Bethlehem and see this thing. And that's one thing about it. I always thought this. You'd all know what I've been telling since I was been over in Bedford. I just came back from preaching over there. Well, guess what I was telling everybody? I wasn't telling everybody that God hears prayer but answers never comes along and answers. But I was telling everybody that we had prayed and obeyed God and still small voices spoke to us. And now I could lay my eyes upon an answered prayer and been drowning all over. I mean, I was happy. Brother Bill Johnson, they was laughing some, crying some. We just had a great time. I was telling what I had seen God do with these eyes and what I know God had done because I was his child. And these shepherds said, we've been told now, but let us go to Bethlehem ourselves. Let us go to Bethlehem and see this thing which has come to pass, which the Lord hath made known unto us. And they came with haste. If you could just get people to move when God's speaking, when they feel the tongue, if you could just get people to move out, why do they want to drag? Why do they want to come in? Not wanting to have church. I thought somebody this morning said it right. They want people to entertain them. They want the preacher to preach them high. But they never want to lift a hand and praise God. They never want to give forth a testimony. I'm sorry, but brothers and sisters, if God answered your prayer, I want to hear about it. If God's done something for you, I want to hear about it. I went down Monday night before I went to Indiana and heard Brother Mike Roberts preach. And before I preached, they got me up and my wife to sing. And you guess what I testified about? I told them standing out there in that ground on that hot day at their church dedication, God spoke to my heart living by faith to make a $100 pledge to their church building. And I said, God, I'm living by faith. He said, well, I'll make a way. So I started paying them just like I paid my bills, Brother Pete. I just laid my pledge out just like I do my bills. And God so far has made a way. I started telling that church what God done for us by down the road in Texas. God given us. Some people said I didn't make myself clear the other day. I don't have one payment on that thing. I could have afforded a payment. I could afford to make a payment on it. But that wasn't God's plan. I obeyed God, and I've got a clear title on a $12,500 motorhome with a brand new motor on it. Glory to God. I'm telling you, God answers prayers. God works. And I had hasted my steps, ready to tell a story that God was still able to help people if they just be obedient to Him. I was ready to tell the story. I was ready. I was excited. Excited. We got over in Bedford and we was at the youth rally. They have them on Monday nights there. It was a youth rally or fellowship. I mean, anyway, they had Brother Kevin Lord preaching. Great service. And a sister caught us at the back door and said, I've already heard how God blessed you and moved and gave you all motorhome. I said, what? She said, yeah, I heard the tape on it. And then she said, Sister Todd had called and told her, hey, let me tell you, I don't know. I think sometimes God, you bless me with something that's material. But it just lets people have faith to know that God will answer prayer. It builds people's faith. Brother Glenn Bradley, his wife, walked around our motorhome. And she was so enthused by it. And she was saying, miracle, miracle. Miracle. She said, tell the story. Tell the story. Well, I'm a storyteller and I love to tell them. Glory to God. I can tell you what God done for Vance Handler. I can tell you what God done for George Mueller. But the best thing I can tell you is what God done for Mike Barker, because that's my testimony. That's my story. That's my wonderful gift that God gave to me. And He can do the same for you. Said, which the Lord hath made known unto us. And they came with haste and found Mary and Joseph and the babe lying in a manger. And when they had seen it, they made known abroad the saying which was told them concerning this child. Oh, that's the wonder. That's the glory. We've got a lot of things that's a glittering. Brother Dale, man, just drive them down the roads. Every place you look, they're sparkling. Everything looks pretty. Norma says I'm a humbug. I'm not really. But I don't get caught up in the world spirit. I don't. They was on the radio the other day saying some unwed mother is going to feel sorry for children. She's going to put herself in debt to try to buy a little bit of happiness. And then come February or March, it's going to be the sad story. The bills come rolling in. Now they're farther in debt. Hey, I thank God for everything we're able to give our children. But the best thing we can tell them is the wonderful story that Jesus came into this world. A Savior. Glory to God. A Savior was born to save men from their sins. That's the greatest story. That's the greatest hope. That's the greatest life, is to live for Him. And they was ready to tell the story abroad, saying which was told them concerning this child. And all they that heard it wondered at those things which were told them by the shepherds. And here's what's been on my heart for the last few days. I'll probably study it out a little bit more. But I told Brother Collins, I peeled through his books back there, gleaning everything I could. I got a big thick briefcase over there. I traded Brother Collins one of my books for a nice big thick briefcase. I've got it over there. But Brother Burns, I just felt like the best thing I could do when I walked into this dark church about an hour and a half ago. I told Norma, I said, I'm going to church. I want to hear from God. I know we could visit a church somewhere, but my children want to be here and be fed. My wife wants to be here and be fed. I need to be fed. And I thought, Brother Collins, the best thing I could do was just close the book and just magnify my Lord and have a season of prayer. And I love to pray to tapes. I love to pray to people singing and piano music. Some of you heard it when I came in. But glory to God, I love to get caught up in prayer, talking to my Lord, thanking Him for what He's done for me and what He's going to do, and having victory in my soul. Here's what it said. But Mary kept all these things. Now, not only was this on my heart before I came to the play last night, but somebody said the same thing about Mary, pondering those things. Pondered them in her heart. Mary pondered them in her heart. Over in verse 25, and beheld there was a man in Jerusalem whose name was Simeon, or Simon, however you pronounce that. And the same man was just and devout, waiting for the consolation of Israel. And the Holy Ghost was upon him. Thank God for the Holy Ghost. Wasn't he here this morning? I was looking at one person sitting back there in the back. I was praying. They kept saying, sing, Mike, sing. I knew my voice wasn't going to help that song that much. But I was praying, God, let the Holy Ghost move on this one couple. After a while, Sister Burns, I seen them grab hands. Thank God for a church where the Holy Ghost moves and hovers around and people move out. Glory to God, the Spirit. And they don't care what people think about Him, but they lift their hands towards God and they begin to cry out, we're in need, God. We need You tonight. And I seen that lip quivering and I said, He's getting help. Thank God He's getting help. Brother Rick Bradley, they kept trying to get me to preach and testify this morning. I appreciate them asking me to obey God. But I was obeying God by praying for the ones that God was using. And I went down to Brother Rick. God was all over him. I said, you got this thing moving. I said, I've got nothing on my heart burning. I said, I've got a few things to say, but I'm so afraid of the killing this spirit and grieving the Holy Ghost. I said, Brother Rick, if God's not done dealing with you, do me a favor and obey God, because there are souls here that need to hear the story, and the Holy Ghost is moving upon you. You're just a divine man, and now let Him use you as a vessel. Hey. Waiting for the consolation of Israel. And the Holy Ghost was upon him. Me and Brother Burns was talking this morning. And I like talking to our elders. I'm telling you, I love this old-fashioned Pentecostal way. And I like talking to our elders who's made some bridges and made some paths straight and made it a little bit easier. They didn't always have padded pews here in this church to sit on. They didn't always have all the nice things. It may have been in another building, but this church body didn't always have these nice things. But somebody came before us, Brother Ronnie, that we might come along. You know why? Because they had a desire to see a church and see a church tell the story of Jesus' love for a dying and a damned world. And they had a desire to make a place where sinners could come and devout men for the Holy Ghost would let the Holy Ghost use them. And they'd be a witness. And Brother Burns was talking to me this morning. And he was telling me how he loves the old-fashioned Pentecostal services. And I was telling him I love them too. And we had a long talk back and forth. And he said, Brother Mike, the Bible either says it or it don't. And Brother Burns, that's what we got to live by. Ain't it right? I mean, it ain't that we're being hard. But brothers and sisters, there's a young man in this church that just prayed through and got rid of his television. And he said, Brother Mike, I feel so free. Hallelujah. You know why? Because he's found something more beautiful than what a television could give you. He's found the glory of God and the Spirit alive in him, and he's felt the witness of the Holy Ghost. And it was revealed unto him by the Holy Ghost that he should not see death before he had seen the Lord's Christ. And he came by the Spirit into the temple. And when the parents brought in the child Jesus to do after him the custom of the law, then took he him up in his arms and blessed God and said, Lord, now lettest thou thy servant depart in peace according to thy word, for mine eyes have seen thy salvation. We've seen it, ain't we? We've seen it, ain't we? Maybe you just ain't as happy as I am, but my wife was talking. She said, Brother Mike. Oh, she didn't say brother. She just said Mike. You call me brother. But she said, Mike, people get tired of having everybody with the humdrum story and dragging their jaw and everything so bad. And I've been as guilty as everybody else. But brothers and sisters, we've got to go to the Word and realize we're on the winning side. And we've got Jesus Christ, the same yesterday, today, and forever. He will always be there for us. He'll never leave us nor forsake us. And I'm telling you what, though the trial may be hard, God will bring you through. I enjoyed the sister testimony this morning. She's facing a storm, but she found a rainbow in that storm. And you know what that rainbow is? That's Jesus Christ. It's a hope in the darkest hour. It's hope when everything seems black all around. It's someone we can cry to in the midst of the storm. And he'll come and find us. Hallelujah. You know, it says on down, verse 31, it says, verse 31, which thou hast prepared before the face of all people. And then in verse 47 it says, and all that heard him were astonished at his understandings and answers. See, Jesus was in the temple there with the men. Said he was there inside the temple and discussing the word, and let me find where I'm at now. I've lost the place. And said that over in and they found him not, and they turned back again to Jerusalem seeking him. And it came to pass after these days that they found him in the temple, sitting in the midst of the doctors, both hearing them and asking them questions. And all they had heard him were astonished at his understanding and answers. And when they saw him, they were amazed. And his mother said unto him, Son, why hast thou thus dealt with us? Behold, thy father and I have sought thee, sorrowing. And he said unto them, How is it that ye sought me? For wist ye not that I must be about my father's business? And they understood not the saying which he spake unto them. And he went down with them and came to Nazareth and was subject to them. Here it is, Mary again. But his mother kept all these sayings in her heart. And Jesus increased in wisdom and stature and in favor with God and man. I want to just close the Bible and preach a little while now. I won't go over. By the help and grace of God, I won't. But brothers and sisters, we've got a glorious Savior. Thank you. And Brother Dale, the other day I was out, I think I was in Oklahoma or somewhere, and I thought, God, I preach a lot about eternity and I preach a lot about men being ready, and that's all well and good. But sometimes, Brother Dale, we need to tell the other side of the story. He not only gives me life, but He gives me life more abundantly. I'll tell you what, I'm living a joyful life. I'm so thankful. You see, the world has to go to outward trappings and outward things that they can buy to try to find happiness. But thank God, we can come to a church service. We may not have nothing really to put in the plate when they pass the offering plate. But God can come down out of heaven and give us joy, give us peace, give us hope, give us new life. Something as fresh as the night, Brother Johnson, we got saved. And that's what I like about serving God. Because I've told the story before, but I was in a wreck. I had messed up my life. I hadn't done what a lot of people thought was sin, but I had done the sin of neglect. And I could no longer feel the Spirit of the Lord like I once felt. I read the scriptures where it said in Psalms 51 and 12, David said, "I return to me the joy of thy salvation," or "restore to me the joy of thy salvation." I read that scripture that day. Popped out to me. That's what I had lost, brother. I'd lost my joy, and I was wanting to get it back. I sat 3/4 of the way back in church one Sunday night, telling God, if I didn't feel your presence tonight, I wasn't coming back no more. See, I was a shouter. See, I was one that Brother Collins called Kindling Wood. Brother Collins was singing a song, and Brother Dale, as God kept telling me to go to the altar, the devil kept saying, God ain't speaking to you, but He was. I said, God, if this is you, let Brother Collins sing one more verse. Guess what he done, Brother Dale? He put his foot guitar down. He grabbed his Bible. The devil said, you've missed it. God no longer loves you. God no longer cares for you. But the devil's always been a liar, and he always will. Brother Collins, step back from the pulpit. Grab the microphone that I'm holding right here. Start singing one more verse. And God said, it's now or never. And Brother Dale, I stepped out. I tried to find happiness. You know, there's a void out there.
4: Yeah.
2: When you're not where you should be with God.
4: Oh. Darkness.
2: There's a void. And we try to fill it with everything we can get our little stinking hands on to try to fill that void and find happiness. But it's just like I talked to a new car dealer the other day, and he said, Brother Mike, he said, let me tell you one thing. He said, after a while, I don't care how pretty and how new it is, it just becomes old transportation with the payment. He said, after a while, the newness wears off. And that's the way the world is. You may get something and say, finally, I'll find happiness. But there is no true happiness until you find Jesus. And I had lost Him, Brother Burns. And you've all heard the story. But I'm a storyteller, and this is my story, and this is my experience, and I can tell you, you can have your life turned around in one moment's time if you'll obey the Spirit. And when the Holy Ghost moves upon you, you'll come in haste, not play around, say, I'll pray later. You better not. The waters are troubled. It's time to move. You see, I'm like a runner in the starting blocks. I don't come to church and sit in the glory bleachers. I'm telling you, some of y'all, if we could pass out flags. I had a church when I first started pastoring. They didn't know what the word hallelujah and glory to God and praise the Lord was. All they knew, they just didn't know how to use them. So I preached a message one night and made me up signs. I'd preach a while and hold up hallelujah. And I said, here's your part in the message. You're going to help me out tonight. And when I hold this up, you're going to repeat the word. Now you can't hardly preach for them saying hallelujah. Glory to God. Praise God. Oh, you know what it is? They got out of the glory breachers and they got down on the field and they decided we're going to participate and we're going to have church, because God not only came to bless those that are behind the pulpit, but we're all children of God, and this is the house of prayer, and we're here to get one mind and one accord and worship God.
4: Glory. Glory, glory, glory.
2: Brother Paul, you may have been here, you may not have. Some of these members in this church I love, every one of you, I should say that. Better talk fast, Brother Mike. I came to the altar before, but I didn't move in haste. And I came too late. After the Spirit had done dealt with me, I'd find myself in the altar trying to pray this thing through, get back my joy, get back my desire to really want to just seek God and see his fullness. But that night when the Holy Ghost spoke, there had been some people before leaned over to my grandma and said, bless his heart, he's going with the sinners to pray. He just must have not heard what the preacher said. I heard what the preacher said. I didn't care whether they labeled me a murderer or a sinner or what they labeled me. I was just wanting to get back my joy. But that one night, nobody else maybe felt what I felt. But God, the personal Savior, Jesus Christ, was dealing with my heart. He was reaching out, and it was time for me to move. And as I made my way to that altar, I can remember the deacons that sat up there, the older ones, that helped pray me through when I got saved. And I don't know who all they was. I wasn't looking. I couldn't do nothing but bawl and squall. When I turned this curve right here, my arm was shaking so much. You've all heard the story. But don't you love hearing it again? Hallelujah, because I'm feeling the glory of God once again. I felt the power of God so strong. I couldn't hold my arm still. The Lord, I hadn't felt in much. He was right there all the time. But you see, I was wanting God to meet me back in the pew, and God wanted me to humble myself. Those boys didn't wait for Jesus to be brought out to the field. They had to come to where Jesus was. And sometimes the Lord was waiting for us to move out. It may be in a cornfield, Brother Dale. It may be in the woods. I prayed in both places before. Yes, you can feel God. But I'm telling you, sometimes God's just making an example out of you. And I got up, Sister Robbins, holding my heart, hit the altar up there, shaking all over. I heard all the deacons all around me. And finally, my good old brother that helped me pray when I prayed for the Holy Ghost so hard, he said, Mike, throw them big old arms up. God still loves you. And worship God. When I did, I can't tell you what happened next, but I got the joy back. I got the victory back. I found what I was looking for. You know, they asked Gypsy Smith, how in the world, Brother Collins, I got to reading on him, and I may have said this last time I preached, I don't know. Mark called to preach when he was 17, died on his way to preach when he was 87, and going on another journey, and it died at 87, been in the ministry 70 years. And they said, how in the world do you get up there and preach with such zeal, such fire, and such anointing? He said this one thing, because I've never lost the wonder of what God's done for me. We lose the wonder. We lose the wonder. We lose the wonder. You've lost the wonder, or you wouldn't have been on your feet testifying this morning. And you just said, oh, that's pretty normal around the highway anymore. God comes by and moves on Sunday morning a lot. It ain't normal. It ain't normal. Anytime the Lord moves, anytime the Lord comes by, it's because there's been some hungry hearts that's came with haste, and they're wanting to see with their eyes the manifestation of Jesus Christ. There was a man on a train years and years ago, and Mark, every once in a while, he would stick his head to the window. Wonderful! He wasn't saying it quiet. He was shaking everybody around him. And after a while, they'd pass another site. He'd go, wonderful! He'd done that and done that and done that. And finally, some old tired guy that just got out of the factory or out of the mine or something, an old tired laborer, all filthy and dirty, just taking his daily train ride back home, grabbed that man around the collar and said, what's so wonderful about everything? Said, we travel this day every day, day in and day out. What's so wonderful about it? He said, I'll tell you what it is. Just a few days ago, I was blind, but the Lord's gave me back my sight. And he said, what is not wonderful to you, and what's commonplace to you, it's wonderful to me. And brothers and sisters, we've looked at this so long. We've heard the story of Jesus so long. We've heard of his life, his sufferings, and his death and resurrection so long. When somebody comes in and gets on fire for God, we want to shake them sometimes because what's so wonderful about it?
5: That's the key.
2: There were some that asked me the same thing when I first got saved.
5: The fire.
2: They said, Brother Mike, you'll calm down after a while. The ones that said that aren't here now. You know why? Because they never got any closer than where they sat and began to freeze. and get cold on the Lord. I grabbed one of my friends this morning. I said, you're sitting too far back. Because when you're sitting so far back, you're on your way out. Sit on your way up. I wish every one of us would crowd these front pews. I wish we'd ever won. You know some churches that I go to, it's a great custom. When they start their song service and their worship service, the women line along one side, the men line along the other. Some get on the platform. But they all come up there and stand. And most of them, they sing out of the book. And you know, I ain't used to that too much, but I get right in there. Let the flag wave high. You know, I get right in there. Hold the fort, for I am coming. I just get right in there and have church. You know why? Because I'm there to have church. I ain't there to preach and tell them some good story. I'm there to get everybody in one mind, one accord, including this old boy, and have church and worship God.
4: Glory.
2: It's probably been told better than what I'll tell. But I'll tell the way I read it. Is that all right, Brother Jerry? An eagle got wounded, laying in the barn yard. Farmer felt sorry for him, patched him up. And there he was, the big old eagle, hopping around with all the chickens. He just kept getting stronger and stronger. Finally, one day, an eagle flew over and said, hey, there's something a lot taller down here than an old chicken. He come down and swooped down, looked down and realized it was an eagle, let out a squawk, made a few circles around, and started heading back towards the mountains. They said that eagle got to looking. A little bit later on, maybe a day or so, here come that eagle again. He came out of his way, swooped around that barnyard, made a few squawks, whatever an eagle does, fluttered his wings, maybe let a few eagle feathers drop. I don't know what he did, but he got that eagle's attention. That eagle looked up, said, hey, that's one of mine. That's one of my kin. That's what I was supposed to be doing. They said he got a little bit of desire to be like that eagle. And he started flying. And he got up over the barnyard. And he got scared and he come back down and lit. Stayed in that barnyard for about another week. Next time the eagle come by, he swooped down a little bit lower. Made an extra circle around that barnyard, squawking as loud as he could. They said this time that eagle looked up. He started flapping his wings and started rising up. He got above that barnyard, or the barn's roof, and started looking back down. Got a little bit nervous. Said he made one swipe around that barnyard. And then he headed right into the sun, just like the other eagle, heading to the mountain. They said he never seen him again. Brothers and sisters, you don't have to be where you are tonight. And brothers and sisters, us that's got the victory, that ain't in the storm, we need to come by and encourage the other ones. You may have to go out of your way. Jesus said, I must go by. I must needs go through Samaria. They said it was out of his way, but he knew there'd be a woman at the well. We have to come by sometimes. Hey, see, Brother Paul, I'm not skinny like you. And everybody, when they was running, always had to look back, see if I was still coming. Mark told the story about running a mile one time. It was a long mile. Everybody was done resting on the bleachers, Mark. But you just kept right on running. Sometimes I've ran when the Holy Ghost has moved on me. And some of the boys we used to play basketball with here in this church, they said, Brother Mike, I wish you'd move like that on the basketball court. I said, well, it's just the anointing, I guess. I just kind of run high-stepping with my eyes wide open and praying nobody a step in the aisle. Praying nobody a step in the aisle. But brothers and sisters, the best thing I like doing when we all get in one mind, one accord. Brother Hyatt said a long time ago, I believe it was Brother Hyatt, or he quoted this. He said, we're like an army, and we're in lockstep formation, and we're moving forward. And sometimes, I know some fall out by the wayside, but brothers and sisters, the church moves on. And yes, the Lord will go out and leave the 99 and go after that one that's gone astray. And sometimes He uses me and you. But you know what the joy of it is? The church rolls on, and it's our duty to catch up to where the church is going, and then fall in our place and go on marching together. You know why? Because we've got Jesus Christ a living and abiding in our heart. Amen. Smith Wigglesworth, and I'm going to close, went to pray for a man one time. The man was angry. He didn't know this till later. Before God healed him, the man had to pray through and ask Smith Wigglesworth to forgive him. And ask God to forgive him. But Smith Wigglesworth told everybody when he was going to pray, he said, "We're going to say one word. I don't want to hear nothing of the scriptures quoted, because there's all power in the name of Jesus. And we're going to quote one word." And that's what they did. They just kept quoting Jesus. Jesus. Jesus. You know, that really brings it all together. Because without Him, we are nothing. And can I tell you, we need to get our focus. We've all been seeing all the shines and all the glitter. And I'm thankful that this world's taking a little bit of time out to recognize. They don't really, some of them know that they're recognizing the birth of Jesus. But we know, and they told on the radio the other day, that more people's heart during this time of the season are softened. And they've got a spirit of giving. Why? Because God our Creator had a spirit of giving and brought His Son into the world to give Him a ransom for our souls. And I'll tell you, we need to worship Jesus tonight. It's 7:05. We're going to take up prayer request. The ones that's been real sick, how are they? They're still in bad shape.
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6: Wonderful food, wonderful cooperation. All this, you know, evangelizing, I probably didn't notice stuff like this. But pastoring, you notice the folks who come early, stir hard, cook long, clean violently, and just it's wonderful, wonderful folks. I really enjoyed the fish today. I had probably more catfish than I should have eaten this morning, and more crawdad last night. That's two dangerous combinations, catfish and crawdad. And then they put you in a Baptist fellowship hall. You're craving water. Just, you know, it's dangerous. Just dangerous combination there. You know, if there was a baptistry in that fellowship hall there, I probably would have looked for it. But it was wonderful. And all of our friends coming in and different folks getting to see them and Fairland folks. I wasn't expecting to see the shoe crafts back here tonight, but here they are. Man, they're on their way to Alabama. Whole week down there, if they can stay that long, for fellowship meeting, see everybody and talk to everybody. Ain't no telling who all will be down there, but I know somebody that will not. It will not get to be me this time. I'm going to cut a path back north and head back up to a mosquito tonight bit Brother Shoecraft. Saw it. I saw it coming. I thought I saw it. I saw a black thing on him, and I said, either he has just right now in the last 30 seconds developed a mole, or there's something chewing on him. And it was a mosquito, and they're not out yet back up in Missouri. They're not out yet. Some of my church folks ain't even out yet. So it's still cold enough that some folks are in. But I thank you for the offerings and all everything, and just it's just been a great time. It really has. I wish my sweetheart could have been down here. She would have enjoyed the meeting. I tell you, brother Billy Ray Hudson up here a while ago, or up here earlier today, and the preaching. I'm not just singling him out, brother Roger Payton. I don't think I've ever. I may have ever, but I don't think I have heard anybody preach on silence. You know what? I thought of 100 illustrations. Just get 100 people to stand up, and not say nothing. I mean, silence. I heard it's just something else. And I really felt like God was trying to get in it when he cut the power. We were singing, and then all of a sudden it just went silent. And, you know, and I've had a couple of things like that happen in my ministry, unique things while I was preaching and speaking about a certain thing, and then right there in the next twinkling of an eye it happened. And just I always count some of those things as God just being close. But Brother Billy Ray Hudson got up here and got to preaching, and there were times that I was crying about stuff that he wasn't even saying. I was thinking about him and his wife coming out to Calvary back when I first took the church, back when it was still racked with scandal up one side and down the other in the evening news, and terrible misconduct there, and we were struggling. I'm talking about we were struggling. And Brother Hudson came, and he got to preached it. I think every night he preached on the time to favor her. Yea, the set time has come. And I really thought that he went beyond himself preaching. And there's been a couple of times that I've been sent away to some other church or some other place that I knew was a struggling, and I took a stab at that text. I didn't do it justice like he did. But I've watched him go beyond himself. And then yesterday, services was great, wonderful, wonderful. But I mentioned this to some folks. I mentioned it to him tonight. Brother Shoecraft went beyond himself. He told me something that I really knew, but that I'd forgotten when I said this. I even called my wife and told her. I said, you know, Brother Shoecraft, he preached today. And I said, he preached not like him. He didn't he didn't stutter, and he didn't. But he preached with the same far-reaching vision that Brother Havis Crawford has preached with. And there's some younger folks in here. I apologize for the fact that you may never get to hear that man. But he was phenomenal. And Brother Shoecraft, really, Brother Havis was his favorite. And not that he's picked up any of the traits whatsoever, but his mind. I told my wife, he thinks like him. Yeah, thinks like him. He went beyond himself. These girls up here tonight singing. You know whose song that was, don't you? L.L. Collins. I apologize that some of these younger folks may never get to see that unruly redhead come strolling into whatever church he happens to be in at the time and act like he owns it. Walk up to the platform like it's been built just for him. Picked up that Gibson Hummingbird flat top guitar that always had a strap on it that looked like he picked it up off the interstate that came off a semi. A strap on it. And it was always frayed on the ends. It kind of looked like a shawl of a thing. Not Brother Ben, but a shawl of a thing on each side. He slapped that thing around him. Put him to kill me, wife! I mean, there was just times, and it had to be his wife because I can't play in the key of E. But there was just times that I was in service with him. He called. We were his youth pastors for a while. And there were times when there was so much pressure, so much contention in that church, that he'd walk up there behind that microphone. I'm reading the night from the book of Jeremiah. And it almost had felt like Jeremiah was standing there beside him. He went beyond himself. Yeah. I hate that he's had that stroke, and those glory days are behind us unless the Lord does a miraculous thing. I watched him go beyond himself a bunch of different times like that. That is one of the greatest characteristics of independent holiness people, is the ability to go beyond herself.
7: Yeah.
6: I want to read a text to you. It's in the book of Ezra. It's in Ezra chapter number 3. And this is just what's on my mind. I really love the work of God. Appreciate it. Appreciate folks. I'm preaching tonight on going beyond yourself, in case you didn't know it. I mean, I wasn't up here just giving you a play-by-play of some other directory. This was tonight's service right here. I used it this past summer up at Granite City or wherever else they would sit long enough to pay attention to me, about he was a Baptist missionary, in fact, who was teaching a class of a concern over in Australia to a bunch of Baptist students. And it was back in 1962 when all this took place, and this Baptist missionary was so intensely wrapped up in the fact that he had a job to do and a work to do that he treated his class like it was the world. He poured himself into that class. And being a theologian that he was, he kept a journal. And I don't do that. I don't even write my mileage down in my vehicles like I'm supposed to for income tax purposes. But he kept a journal. Lindsay Savage looks like the kind of... You keep a journal. Do you, Brother Lawrence? Brother Bill Ray, you keep a journal? Them two guys look like journalists. Now, don't they? Don't they? Both of them look like they could work for, you know, Newsweek. Right there, sitting right there. But this guy kept a journal, and I just wanted to talk to you about some things tonight. I'm not going to be up here long because I know you got to move pews there, and there's some guys in here, they just can't hardly wait to get a hold of them. I can just see it in your eyes. But this Baptist guy, and I'm reading this out of a Baptist book, got to giving us entries into his journal. And in 1962, in the month of September, this was one of his entries in his journal, Baptist Class, Australia. Never seen such fervency. Now, I just be honest with you, I went to college some, and I can't remember one day that I had a fervent class. I can't remember it. I can't remember a time that I had a fervency for any of my teachers. I always hoped that they had the flu or something. There was just something about, I can't relate to that right there. But in his class, there was a fervency. Then on October the 8th, he made this entry. Abraham, a young man in my class, sought the Lord by day and night and has been filled with the Holy Ghost. We're talking 1962 Baptist here. Hang on. He made another entry on October the 14th. These baptisms, in the Spirit have produced a reverence and a quickening in depth and in sincerity. He made a little footnote. He said the reverence is prominent in these classes. I mean, I'm talking about a guy that went to Australia and went beyond himself. On December the 2nd, he made this entry. Stanley, a young man in the classroom, broke forth in other tongues

and he asks the classroom for prayer. Oh, don't everybody jump up right now. You'll ruin a perfectly dead message, but I'm going to tell you something. He wrote here again. Now listen. Listen, O ye Pentecostals of the fire sort, out of the book of Acts where our church was born, coming out of there in a whirlwind type move of God that registered with 3,000 people out on the street that couldn't figure out what was happening, but they got a hold of something that did happen. Listen, back in 1962, when a Baptist missionary said, this visitation has resulted in a liveliness not known before, and all have claimed a new commitment with God. Now listen, if in all honesty, we have reached a point in time that the charismatics is going to take our thunder and take the blessings of God and run with it, or if some of these other groups, you know, if in honesty that's where we have finally allowed ourselves to get, then so be it. But I'm telling you, it ain't supposed to be that way. It's still supposed to be right here among those that come into the house of God and go beyond themselves. If we came into this church tonight and allowed our flesh to do what our flesh wanted to, we'd sit there and yawn and dread about cleaning up everything. If we allowed our flesh to do what our flesh wanted to do, we would have already jumped in our vehicles and been heading north, south, east, and west. But we've gotten up here behind this pulpit, gotten up here behind these musical instruments. We've allowed the Spirit of the Lord to come into this building tonight. Brother Shoecraft is not going down to Alabama for his health. He's going down there to get beyond himself and preach at the March meeting. Brother Hudson has not just come over here to take a few days away from a well-worn vineyard that he's just over here refreshing himself till he can get back over there to Blair, Oklahoma, and go beyond himself. And I'm telling you right here and right now, you'll set like you set, live like you live, and have what you've got if you don't come to the house of God with the purpose of going beyond yourself. There'll be people drive up and down that highway that will not feel anything permeating from this house, from this place. Or there can be such a visitation of the presence of God in people that have gone beyond themselves. They'll feel a testimony from this house driving down that street. I tell you, brother, sister, I don't know how many times they pulled in my parking lot and come in and just sat down after service. The strangest things just felt like we had to stop. Just felt like we had to come in. Had never been here before, but we just felt like, I'm telling you, people that go beyond themselves have a supernatural visitation with God. People who don't are those that are privileged to sit in the pew and watch everybody else that does. People who don't are privileged to sit there and holler glory to God and hallelujah and watch somebody else attain things in God that they themselves could have had. If it had just been, well, hey, sitting right back in that wheelchair. Took her 6 years to go through college and get her degree. You know how she did that? She went beyond herself. That's how she did it. That's how she did it. You know how she's in the house of God? They're in the house of God. They went beyond themselves. When every move is an effort. Whatever. Do you know why little David Brock, that carries such an affliction in his body, do you know why that he's one of the top men on my totem pole? And if you've never got to meet him, you've missed a glorious chance. And if you've never got to hear him preach, you have missed a golden opportunity. And that David Brock will come in, labored in his walk. You'll think every time he comes down off the platform, he's going to fall flat on his face. And I've watched him do it. There at youth camps coming down that aisle, I move a God and the Spirit of the Lord moving.

little boy would come out of them pews and come running down that aisle, and I've watched him fall in the middle of the aisle a bunch of times. Then I've watched some big old boy stand up, walk over there and pick him up, and allow him to keep right on running, and then the little boys just following right down to the front of the church. I'm telling you, that boy goes beyond himself. He puts an effort into it that requires more effort. When he preaches, it requires more breath. Already had an open heart surgery. I'm telling you, brother, sister, that there are people in our churches, they don't know how good it really is. They don't know how close they really are to having something they've never felt or had in their life. And all it requires is you going beyond yourself. My text in Ezra says, 3:3, and they set the altar upon his bases. For fear was upon them because of the people of those countries. And they offered burnt offerings thereon unto the Lord, even burnt offerings, morning and evening. Now, I'm not a great, great historian of the Jewish people. I mean, I have the Word of God, but I don't sit down and memorize commentaries. I don't just walk around and reach the side of my recliner and pick up dictionaries just to read strange words. I don't do that. The people who keep journals do stuff like that. I don't do that. I just don't do it. But I'm telling you something, what I do know about the Jewish people, they are still going beyond themselves. They are still in the face of a world that would like to wipe them off the face of this earth. They are still digging in, and they are still claiming their turf, and they're still in their limited measure following after Jehovah. I know that they have not accepted the Messiah, and I know that there is a time of trouble that they're going to have because of this waywardness. But I'm telling you right now, the world takes notice of that little nation, and the Arabs around them take notice of that little nation, and Russia and China takes notice of that little nation because they go beyond themselves. They become a mightier army than what their number shows. They become a mightier people than what their number shows. And I tell you something about them. Just about every boy, about every man has an assault rifle in his house ready to step out in the alley and go to work for the cause, because they're not afraid to go beyond themselves. And I'm telling you, we are raising a wimpy church world who had rather lean back and talk about the Tylenol not working than they are to come out of there with their hands up and allow God to take them beyond themselves. We are content to go and to sit and let the pastor, that's what we pay him for. We're not just paying Brother Tracy around here for his good looks. No. If you are, you need to up his salary. We're not just trying to pay him for his good looks. We are paying him because he's our pastor. And when we quit singing, and when there ain't nothing else to happen, we're supposed to get a little bit of the Word of God. We got that thing so mixed up. I'm telling you, he ain't just a fixture here, and she ain't just a fixture here. That's not what this thing is about. This thing is about preachers and people, deacons and teachers, getting together and going beyond themselves until at the end of the service you can tell that something powerful is in the house. And yet we've got people in our churches that live a powerless life. They have a powerless religion. They have a powerless Bible study. They have a powerless prayer life. They have a powerless devotion. They've never had a revival that they really enjoyed. They never had a revival that was timely, that fit in with their schedule. They always had 3 kids going for soccer, 2 kids going for basketball, and the husband getting a root canal on Monday morning. It's never

than themselves. We've got young folks in our churches that's got more energy in their one little toe than I've got. I'm telling you, when Brother Doyle House come up on this platform the other night, I took a deep breath and said, I don't believe I could do that. And when he cleared the platform on the other side, I said to myself, I know that I cannot do that. I'd clear the platform, hit that altar, and have to have it surgically removed. Listen, I'm telling you, we've got some energy in this place with some of these young lives that could come out of that pew with their hands up, stand this church on its head, stand the service on its head, put some of their enthusiasm into it, go beyond themselves, and be the next L.L. Collins, be another Billy Ray Hudson in the making, be another Brother Tracy Boyd. But you know what the problem is? It's so much easier to let somebody else do it. It's what we pay him for. It's what we pay her for. I really appreciated what I heard about you sisters when Brother and Sister Boyd was away and couldn't get ready for this meeting. I appreciate that. I appreciate that. I do. When Neosho was coming by our church and we was going to have to feed them across the road, there was about 16 of them in that particular group, so you multiply 16 by 3. Talking about their appetites now. You multiply 16 by 3 and subtract a couple of girls that are worrying about their weight. You still got a lot of food to have to put out on the table for 16. And then you add Danny Judd and Bill Ellison and the guys that go to our church. What you really need was to rent the Western Sizzling after service is over and just set them. But my wife had had the surgery, and she said, you're going to have to call Vern and Kelly until. So I got on the phone and I called the deacon's wives, Sharon, Sister Sharon, and Sister Kelly. And I said, listen, Neosho's coming this weekend. Sister Sharon said, we know it. She said, everything's under control. I said, yeah, but there's a lot of them. She said, we got it took care of. And she said, and we're doing it like Sister Height would want it done. And when we got back home, nothing would do my wife but, oh, is she going over there? So I went out the door and I went over to the church, and after service, I never seen so many crock pots and crack pots in one house at the same time in my life. I mean, we eat. When it's all said and done, I think I took two or three things home to the house just to see me through my wife's sickness. I'm telling you, are you getting this? They went beyond themselves. And God honors people that does that. God blesses people that does that. Yes, I've watched him move in a service, find somebody in a pew that very seldom ever, I've watched it happen. But I'm telling you, 9 out of 10 times, it's that person that's climbed out of there. If they have to climb out on the pew in front of them, they've come out of there with their hands up, coming to the presence of God. That's the young ladies that God puts a mark upon and sees to it that the ministry is an open door for them to walk in, because some young pastor in the making sees that. I'm telling you, when God sees that you're willing to go beyond yourself, he'll take you into places you never dream. I thought being a piano player for a gospel quartet and traveling around on a bus with four guys that smoke was absolutely the pinnacle of any young man's life who was making his way through college, playing on the weekends. And I thought I had reached the pinnacle. You know, I didn't reach nothing until that night at that meeting. I went down to that altar and threw myself in the presence of God and told him, gave him everything, turned loose of everything, come up from that altar. And the next thing I know, I'm going beyond myself. I'm out of Karnak. I'm out of the house. I'm out of college. Some lame brain by the name of Terry Bolin, who nobody hardly even knew,
reached out and put me under his wing. Saw I was so stupid that I had to have some kind of tutoring. And so every mistake that I've made in the last 35 years, I contribute to Brother Terry Boland. If you don't like my preaching, blame him. If you don't like the way that I do it, blame him. And if you do like it, give me the credit for it. But I'm telling you, he took me beyond myself. There's nights, Brother Shoecraft, I was sitting at the table with a pastor. I'd open my mouth and insert my foot, and he'd kick the leg of the other one. I mean, sometimes I'd go back to my room, and I'd tell him, just a simple, don't say that, would be sufficient. But I'm telling you, I went through that. I went through boot camp, trying to go beyond myself. I didn't know what was going to happen the day that I first met L.L. Collins up in Kansas. I didn't know that in the years to come, I'd be living at their house, helping pastor that church. I didn't have any idea about that. But God knew that I was somebody that was willing to go beyond myself. When L.D. Moore called me one day, pastoring a little church down in Texas, my wife's home church, when he called me that day, and he said, I got a word for you. And I said, well, then tell me. And Brother Moore said, would you be willing to be a second? Would you be willing to pack your bags, resign that church in Texas, and be a second? And I said, Brother Moore, at this present state of the game, I'd be willing to do whatever I had to do to be used and blessed to God. It was the next day that L.L. Collins called and said, I don't know if him and Brother Moore got together or if it's just one of those times that God was putting the puzzle together. But Brother Collins said, I want you and Trish to pack your bags and I want you to move to the highway. He said, I want you to take care of the choir and I want you to take care of the radio and I want you to take care, I want you to come up to the highway. And I demoted myself from pastor to youth pastor in about 30 seconds right there. But I did it because I wanted to go beyond myself. I didn't want to sit and spin my wheels in some Pentecostal mud hole for 20 years. I want to get a hold of God. And I'm not telling you have to leave Louisiana. I'm not even telling you that you have to leave the pew.

came out of captivity. And the Bible says it. And there was a great fear upon them because of the people. Cyrus, king of Persia, had them all in bondage. And not just Israel, but other nations. They all under his thumb. And all the other nations hated Cyrus. They didn't appreciate his overcoming power and his military might. And they all hated him. But they really hated him when Cyrus said, I'm going to let the Jews go back home. He wasn't so open to them other nations. I'm going to let the Jews go back home. So not only when Israel started its march back, not only did they have the obstacles of life in front of them, they had all these other nations around that now resented them to the top of the totem pole. And so you know what they did? They marched right on. Even though they had all this opposition against them, they marched right on, right back into Israel, right up to the altar. And the Bible said the first thing they did was they set it back up on its basis. I don't know how it got knocked over. I don't know how it got relegated to some unneeded piece of furniture. In fact, some churches have

afraid of what some of the guys at school are going to say. Okay. It's okay. No problem. That's all right. You have my permission to give in. That's okay. That's okay. Because you're among good company. There's been a lot of others that was afraid of the very same thing. And they've limited their godly walk. It's okay. It's okay. But I'm going to tell you something. In this physical body, you heard Brother Hudson talking about it a while ago. In this physical, I know I'm built like a big bag of marshmallows, actually. If you just want the real intent, he said a little bag. I just hate people. There are just people all over this world you just want to slap. I'm going to tell you something. I wasn't real. I told you last time, I wasn't real athletic. I just really wasn't. It just wasn't my thing to get. I just wasn't very athletic. But there was other guys in my class that was. And I always felt like when I went to band class or when I sat down at the piano and in study hall and play, I always felt like that they were kind of looking down their nasal passages at me. I always felt that way. And then I accepted a call of God to preach, and I started fighting hell with everything that I got. Drove through Karnak one day, heard the knock out there on the glass door there at Mom's house. I went over to the door and opened it up, and there stood, of all things, man, I hadn't seen him probably in 3 or 4 years at that time, 5 years maybe. There stood the captain of the basketball team that graduated the year that I graduated at high school. There he stood. And he was bigger then than he was when I remembered him. No wonder all the cheerleaders just loved him. I mean, there stood a strapling of a guy standing there, and he had two of the cutest boys standing around there you ever will see. And I said, well, Ricky, I said, how you doing, man? I ain't seen you since high school. And he said, I know it. He said, but I heard about what you're doing. He said, I've been going to a little Baptist church now. And he said, I've been hearing about what you're doing and how you're living and what you're trying to do. And I said, yeah, I said, it's pretty tough to get started. I didn't want to tell him what I made my first year evangelizing. But it was weak, very weak. And he stood there and looked at me and he said, I want you to meet my boys. And I reached over there and shook hands with these two little old boys. I mean, just tow-headed kids. And I'd give $50 for both of them right there on the spot if I'd have had it. Shook hands with them. And Ricky said, boys, I went to school with this man. He said, while I was playing ball, running up and down the court, he was learning and doing things that later in life he was going to be able to use in the work of God. And he said, I just want you to meet a man who did not waste his life while he was growing up. And I'm telling you, I felt like that they had just took every trophy out of the school that I went and set it out on my driveway. I just felt so good about that. I didn't cry till he left. I didn't want him to know what a softy I was. But I'm telling you, sometimes you just gotta go beyond yourself. And when you do, the things that you're afraid of and the things that you hold in such high esteem will come back and turn it completely around. And God will turn these things into a blessing in your life. You're not wasting your life living holy. You're not wasting your life following this man. You're not wasting your money building this church. You are investing beyond yourself in the work of God. They went. They set up the altar. And the next thing the Bible says that they did, and I'm going to wind down, they offered sacrifice. Now watch out.
Watch out, this is another topic. Like last night, people take messages on heaven when they know they don't have to do anything about it right then. But these messages about sacrificing and letting Jesus see you coming, that's a little bit different because it requires a response right now. And there's some folks that always want to wait till tomorrow to do that. But these folks came back in, set the altar up on its basis. They've been in bondage. They've been in captivity. They didn't come back with all the wealth that they left. They didn't come back with all the things that they had one time enjoyed as a mighty people offering sacrifice. There had to be purchases. There had to be something bought. There had to be something from others given for there to be a sacrifice laid upon the altar. And I'm telling you, with nothing in their hand, they sacrificed so they could lay something on that altar and please a God.

I'm just telling you, Brother Hyde, I'm tired. I've been working at this meeting. I fixed so many nachos that I'm going to go to preaching against Mexicans. Okay. I'm telling you. I've scrubbed so many floors and took care of so much stuff that if I don't have to see a mop for another entire year, I'll be happy. Okay. That's all right. I sympathize. I sympathize with you. And I'm telling you, sometimes you got to come through the door and offer what you don't even have. You got to offer a hallelujah if you have to look for it. You have to offer a glory be to God if you're in a wheelchair and you can't figure out how it got this way. Brother Leon Belt that was dying up at Granite City, I stayed in contact with him. He lost all ability to motivate. He lost his entire control until he got to a place where to even talk to him, they had to take the phone off the receiver and lay it up against his face. The last time I talked to him before he died, I said, Brother Leon, how are you? You know what he told me? He said, I'm just staying on top of things. Now, are you getting this? In a couple of days, he was dead.

came, they set the altar up, they put a sacrifice on it that they didn't have. And then, they came Wednesdays and Sundays to check it. Be careful. If you're not very, very careful, you will miss this little part. They came Wednesdays and Sundays to see to it that everything was going to be all right. Oh, maybe on Wednesdays and Thursdays, if the revival was real good and the kids had their homework. They never do. Don't let that keep you home. The Bible said when they did get there and they started sacrifice, they did it morning and evening. They put such a commitment into going beyond themselves when they got home that every day was a great day to be free. Every day was a great day to be out of captivity. Every day was a great day to wake up without an addiction to alcohol. Every day was a great day to wake up and not have adultery pumping through their veins, or fornication living in their heart, or pornography stunting their spiritual growth. It was a great day. Every day was a great day to look out and see the boys and the girls and the family standing around reverently while the parents kept the fire on the altar alive all the time. I'm telling you, brother, sister, there's a commitment to this work of God. You hear me? There's a commitment. When the World War II was at its height and all of Europe was being torn up inside and out, a missionary doctor of a concern from the United States worked with some of the medical companies. There in one of the little towns, he became so entrenched in his heart, in their culture, that when the war ended, he purposed in his heart he was going to go back to that little town in Europe. And went back he did. The buildings was a shamble. Everything was in such disarray. People were living in hovels. It was a terrible, terrible sight. And the man went back to the stately church where he worshiped. And there walked down that, it was torn up, the lights was gone. I mean, it looked like World War II had been successful and that the Germans had won. While that doctor sat inside that room, he heard a stir outside and noticed an older man with a little ox cart reaching down, pulling out a little child that was horribly disfigured. Taking that little child, this man walked into that church, down to the altar, laid that little child upon the altar. They had a little season of prayer. He got up and picked up the child, and he went back down the aisle and went back to his ox cart. Being the doctor that he was, he stepped outside to ask about the child and to see if he could be of any assistance. And the man said, to tell you the truth, she lost her mom and dad, her whole family, in a bombing raid. And it's left her terribly disfigured. He said, I just found her, heard her crying, and I picked her up, and I have been doing my best to be her caregiver. And the doctor inquired about their living and their livelihood, and the man said, well, the thing that has sustained us is every day we come down here to this church, and I pick her up, and I carry her in, and I lay her on the altar, and we both tell God we're not mad at him. We both tell God we're not mad at you, because we're so thankful that we are free. So thankful that the war went in the right direction. And he said, every day, I'm telling you, that's commitment. You hear me? When a headache will keep some folks out of the house of God, when a little bit of sinus drainage will keep some people from even singing a special song, you got to be committed to this thing and go beyond yourself. And sometimes you have to preach, Brother Hudson, when you're stapled. Oh, yeah. Sometimes you have to preach when you're held together by a few metal braids and a big piece of elastic that they've wrapped around your stomach. But I'm telling you, on the other side of that,

Listen. I ain't just trying to snatch rabbits out of a hat. No. I didn't use that. It's okay. I didn't just try to snatch rabbits out of a hat. I didn't just come in here. I didn't just cry because I had personal feelings about Brother Collins or about Brother Billy Ray Hudson. No. I come in here tonight because I'm as concerned about this service now as I was Friday night service. Yeah. I mean, when the meeting was fresh and brand new, and we was excited that a few folks even had brand new shoes. But here it is, Sunday night now, we've already seen them. Sorry. Maybe you men need to give her another $20 and let her go buy another pair or two. Forget I said that. I just said that. I just felt animosity just roll through this church right down through here. But I'm going to tell you something. This service right here has somebody's name on it. If we're just punching the clock, let's punch out. If we're just holding down this Sunday night service because this is what you got to have in order to have Friday and Saturday, let's just punch out. We got some pews to move. We got some chairs to haul. We got some things to take care of. He's got to get to Alabama, and I need to get up to Missouri. We've all got something else that we can be doing. But I'm telling you, as much as we feel like we got to do, 30 seconds into his presence, and you'll say, "Oh, I ain't felt this." That's what going beyond yourself will do. It's getting your mind off of everything that's eating on you and worrying you and troubling you and coming into his presence saying, "I'll pay the price. I'll commit to it. I'll keep it burning. I don't have time to tell you about Edward Kimball. One of these days I'm going to tell you about Ed Kimball. Just put that in your mind. Kimball, like the piano that went out of business. Kimball, Edward Kimball. I'm going to tell you about him one of these days. But I'm not going to do that right now. What I'm going to do right now is I'm going to look at you and say, you shouldn't allow just me to have all this fun. No. Some of you fellas, you shouldn't just allow Brother Tracy Boyd to enjoy that anointing. Or Brother Shoecraft to reach out there and talk like a man from another world. You shouldn't just sit there and allow him to enjoy that without you having some of the drippings of the cup. Brother Billy Ray Hudson walking up on his platform. You shouldn't allow that man to just be a motivational speaker and incite us into a riot to finish this building and then him leave with that great possibility. You shouldn't just allow a few of us. You shouldn't allow a few of us. We need a few more piano pickers. We could use a couple more saxophone players. We could use a few more guitar players. And I'm telling you, you know how you get that? You go beyond yourself. You go beyond yourself. Well, it's easy for you to say you know how to play a saxophone. I don't know one note, not one note on that horn. If you tell me to put the key of C down, I don't know C any more than I know G or E flat or A flat. I don't know a single solitary note. I just committed myself to learning how to play that horn, following somebody else's record that I play. You can commit yourself. You can be another horn player. Well, I don't have all those possibilities. Some of us didn't have those possibilities either. But we knew what it felt like to be free. And once you get free, you start getting wrapped up in something else in life. It's not the same old life, the same old captors, the same old darkness, the same old food. When you get set free, you get new friends and you get new buildings and brother, all you gotta do is get beyond yourself. And if there's somebody sitting in this church right now, who would say in their heart, "I don't think I can do one single solitary thing, but if getting up
and going beyond what I can do will make any effect with God, I'm going to come and let Him know that I'm on His side. You would be the beginning of a move of God in your personal life that would probably spread to everybody else around you that saw your commitment when you come out of there. Somebody sitting in this church, some young man sitting in this church with a dream that I'd like to preach a camp meeting someday like Dad. I'd like to

So I'm asking you, shouldn't we have dancing girls? And shouldn't we have twirls? And shouldn't we have music? And shouldn't we have... Not right now. No. Hold that thought. I'm not even sure that all of them picked up their harp when they came back. I know they hung them up. I'm not even sure all of them picked them up. But I'm sure this one thing. When they started smelling the fires of sacrifice, and God started saying, I'm going to bless you. I'm going to be your God. And I'm going to take care of you. They felt like singing again. Oh, yeah. Father, now here I am on the last night.

0: with 1,000 possibilities and just a few human beings sitting in a little church house in the height of being not finished at this moment. So what do we do? What do we do? Wipe the sweat off her forehead and shut the meeting down and say it was another good year. And boy, we had a lot of crowds and had more mobile homes and motor homes than some of the area trailer parks. Or do we on the last Sunday night hear somebody shake loose, stand up, ease out by the person sitting beside them, step to one of the aisles that points in the direction of the front of this church, walk down to the altar, set it back up, offer the sacrifice of praise, and tell God, I'll keep it burning day and night. Just keep your hand upon my life, and Jesus, use me. Use me. Use me as a pastor down here in Sterlington to shake up this. Use me. Use me at Fairland. Use me at Blair. Use me. Use me at Calvary. Oh, God, use me up there. Lord, I pray. Use us. Our heads bowed. Nobody's looking around. I got my eyes shut. We're going to have some music in a minute. But right now, I just would love to hear. I would love to hear the dusty pitter-patter of feet that just recognize that they don't have to live in some typical state of bondage for the rest of their life. That God has opened the door and told hell that it's going to have to release its hold upon their life. I'd just love to hear the pitter-patter of some young lady's foot that would step out from a pew without being begged, pulled, or borrowed and find them coming down to this altar, throwing their hands of sacrifice up to God, telling Him, I'll keep this commitment with You as long as I possibly can. Somebody in this room that's gone through a terrible problem or a terrible time or a terrible illness or sacrifice or a testing, a terrible death, a terrible loss, to come down to this. Sister Casey told me the other night, been 10 years. 10 years since Brother Casey, 10 years. And last night, who was it running laps around these altars? I'll tell you who it was. It was somebody who refused to stay in bondage. She come on out. She set the altar up. She lit the fire. And she fanned it last night in this place. And I'm telling you, any age group of anybody in this room can take advantage of what I was preaching to you tonight. You just have to go beyond yourself. Brother Collins does it every time he leaves the house with a battling debilitating stroke. He goes beyond himself. And I'm telling you, you can do that in this service right now. Make a commitment around the front of this church and have such a visitation of God that you hear yourself saying, thank God I'm free.
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3: And chapter number 3, rather, and the reading might be just a little bit lengthy. I'll try to read quickly here tonight, but to kind of bring us into where I want to preach. And it won't be anything you haven't heard before, but let's back up to verse number, in chapter number 3, let's back up to verse number 7, and then I'll read quickly down, and I may jump around just a little bit here, but I want to get into chapter number 4. Hebrews chapter number 3, let's begin in verse 7. Wherefore, as the Holy Ghost saith today, if you will hear His voice, harden not your heart as in the provocation, in the day of temptation, in the wilderness, when your fathers tempted me, proved me, and saw my works 40 years. Wherefore, I was grieved with that generation, and said, they do always err in their heart, and they have not known my ways. So I swear in my wrath, they shall not enter into my rest. Take heed, brethren, lest there be in any of you an evil heart of unbelief in departing from the living God, but exhort one another daily while it is called today. You should notice that. Exhort one another daily while it is called today, lest any of you be hardened through the deceitfulness of sin. For we are made partakers of Christ if we hold the beginning of our confidence steadfast unto the end. While it is said today, if you will hear His voice, harden not your heart as in the day, or as in the provocation. For some, when they had heard, did provoke, howbeit not all that came out of Egypt by Moses. But with whom was he grieved 40 years? Was it not with them that had sinned, whose carcasses fell in the wilderness, and to whom swear he that they should not enter into his rest, but to them that believed not? So we see that they could not enter in because of unbelief. Let us therefore fear. Verse 1. Let us therefore fear, lest a promise being left us of entering into His rest, any of you should seem to come short of it. For unto us was the gospel preached, as well as unto them. But the word preached did not profit them, not being mixed with faith in them that heard it. For we which have believed do enter into rest. We which have believed do enter into rest, as He said, as I have sworn in my wrath, if they shall enter into my rest, although the works were finished from the foundation of the world. For He spake in a certain place of the seventh day on this wise, and God did rest the seventh day from all His works. And in this place again, if they shall enter into my rest. Seeing therefore it remaineth that some must enter therein, and they to whom it was first preached entered not in because of unbelief. Again, He limiteth a certain day, saying in David, today, after so long a time as it is said, today if you will hear His voice, harden not your hearts. For if Jesus had given them rest, then would He not afterward have spoken of another day? There remaineth therefore a rest for the people of God. You can be seated tonight. Amen. There's more scripture here. And this whole text and whole story is, Brother Connor, it is so meaty, if I could put it that way. It's a lot to digest, but there's so much good in this text tonight. And I want us to really focus on verse number 1 of chapter number 4. And I'll be preaching some here from different places in this chapter. But I wanted to go back in chapter number 3 and give us a little bit of background and history of Israel. But let me read verse 1 of chapter number 4 again. Let us therefore fear, lest a promise being left us of entering into His rest, any of you should seem to come short of it. Let us therefore fear, or that word means to be alarmed. Now, how do you come short of a promise? If something is actually promised, how do you come short of it? It's not God's fault, is it? If we are promised rest, and I come short, I don't have anybody to blame. To me, when I really got to thinking of a promise of God, how do you come short? How do we miss How do we not grasp a promise? Not a promise of man, not a suggestion, not a desire that someone else wants to make our life more comfortable or to bring us into a place of luxury or ease. You know, people have done good things for all of us, and all of us could say that we have been recipients of blessings of mortal men. They have done good to us. And we appreciate kindness and compassion that we have felt from our fellow mankind. But when God Almighty says that He would give you a promise, how do I come short of a promise of God? Hallelujah. Let us therefore fear lest a promise being left us of entering into His rest, any of you should come short of it. Coming short of this promise. What was that promise of entering in to His rest? Now, one of the key things that I want to mention in this verse is His rest. Entering into His rest. This entering into God's rest. The promise, the rest that He has reserved for you and I. Now, in the previous chapter, the writer here is mentioning and talking about a generation, really a generation in verse number 10, that a generation that grieved God. The Bible said in verse number 10, wherefore I was grieved with that generation and said, they do always err in their heart and they have not known my ways. And then in verse number 11, God said that He swear in His wrath, they shall not enter into my rest. He was grieved with a generation that failed to enter into the rest of God. Amen. The writer here is mentioning this generation of Israel. Amen. That number one, they were doubters. And the writer here bears it out in chapter number 3. They were doubting. There was unbelief concerning the promise of Canaan. Now, in a few minutes, I'll try to separate some different types of rest that is mentioned in these two chapters or referred to. But we got to understand that this generation of Israel that so grieved God, amen, was full of unbelief. They were, number one, they were doubters. They were doubting in unbelief concerning the promise of Canaan. That land that flowed with milk and honey. That promised land, if you will. Amen. Given, amen, this commandment that was given to them, or given to them by Moses, that came from God. That He would lead them out of Egypt. And they would go on that exodus. And then they would wind up eventually, amen, inhabiting this land of rest, or this land of Canaan. Here they were, the Bible said that they saw the works of God. They had experienced the miracles of God, did they not? While that they were on their exodus, many, many times God had moved for them from water out of a rock to manna to the quail to the parting of the Red Sea to the cloud by day and the fire by night. And I guess the list would go on of miracles and works of God that they experienced and they witnessed and they saw how that God cared for the welfare of Israel. Amen. But yet the Bible said that this generation was a generation of doubters. Amen. And they erred in their heart through unbelief. Not only was Israel a generation of doubters, but Brother Nathan, they were also drifters. Even because of this unbelief now, the Bible tells us that they drifted and they wandered in the wilderness some 40 years because of this unbelief. Amen. Because of this doubting, because of the erring that was in their heart. Amen. Unable to believe the promise of God. Amen. Now Paul here is using this generation as an example to you and I. Here they were. They had the promise of God. Amen. What was that promise? It was a Canaan rest. Amen. It was that land that flowed with milk and honey. But all the time, amen, Moses and Aaron, amen, was dealing with a generation of doubters. Amen. When they sent out the spies, amen, what did they do? They said, we cannot take the land. Amen. For there are giants in the land. Amen. Thank God for a Joshua and Caleb. Amen. That wouldn't stagger at the promise of God. Amen. But knew that God had promised them, amen, a land of rest. But listen, my friend,
4: Abraham, there was a generation of doubters. Amen. They had unbelief. They erred in their heart. And because of that doubt, it caused them to drift. It caused them to wander. Amen. Some 40 years in the wilderness. And the Bible said that God was grieved, amen, with that generation. Amen. The writer also is telling, amen, in chapter number 3 and also in chapter number 4, amen, he expounds, amen, and talks about the danger, amen, of not entering in or coming short, amen, of the promise of God. Amen. Here was a generation, amen, that God was grieved with. Now listen, there was a Sabbath rest, amen, that was instituted. And in chapter number 4 in Hebrews here, amen, the writer makes reference to a time when God, after his work of creation, amen, on the seventh day, God rested. Amen, he saw everything that he had made and that it was good. Amen, and then God rested. And then God instituted a Sabbath rest, amen, for the nation of Israel. You remember reading in the Ten Commandments, 6 days, out thy work. Amen. And then on the seventh day, amen, remember the Sabbath. Keep it holy. Amen. The Sabbath, amen, was that time of rest. Amen. For mankind. Amen. God instituted, amen, the Sabbath rest. Man was commanded to rest. Amen. God rested and he commanded man to rest. Amen. God instituted that day, amen, to be kept holy and Israel to remember to keep it. But did you know there were some, amen, that violated that rest. There were some, amen, that went out of bounds. Amen. I know there were consequences. Amen. There was the law. Amen. And there was judgment. Amen. But nevertheless, could we say tonight that there were some, amen, that failed at the commandment of entering into the rest, amen, of God. Amen. And because of that, amen, they died. Amen. There was judgment. Amen. That came upon them because they violated the commandment to rest. There was a whole generation. Amen. There was people that violated that commandment. And then later, we find out that there was a whole generation that failed to enter into that Canaan rest. Amen. And so we have, amen, this commandment to rest. Amen. God Almighty said, I rested. Amen. He instituted it really for our being. Amen. For our welfare. Amen. For our benefit. Amen. That we would take a little time out. Amen. And rest. Amen. And then we move from that Sabbath, that commandment to rest. Amen. To that Canaan rest. Let me read you Joshua chapter number 1. Amen. Verse 13. Remember the words, amen, which Moses, the servant of the Lord, commanded you, amen, saying, the Lord your God hath given you rest, amen, hallelujah, and hath given you this land, amen, Canaan, there it was, amen, milk and honey, amen, there it was, the promised land, amen, there it was, amen, that land that God had given them, amen, free from bondage, amen, free from Pharaoh, amen, free, amen, from the whip. Amen. They've been liberated. Amen. They came out. Amen. But at all of that, amen, there were some, amen, that could not believe what happened to them. They died. You hear me? They died. They died in the wilderness because they could not believe God and they entered not into his rest. Oh, hallelujah. Oh, glory to God. There were some that didn't enter into a Sabbath rest and they died. There were some that didn't enter into a Canaan rest. Amen. And God allowed their carcasses to fall. Amen. In the wilderness. They were doubters. Amen. They were drifters. They were wanderers. Amen. They were in danger. Amen. But now in chapter number 4, amen, the Apostle Paul is wanting us to know, amen, that hey, amen, you and I can come to a place where we fail to enter into the rest, amen, of God. Amen. Can I say tonight, my friend, amen, that even in Canaan, amen, there was enemies, amen, that had to be conquered. Even when they got in Canaan, there were battles to fight. Amen, there were wars that had to be waged. Amen, listen, my friend, I'm glad for the Sabbath rest, and I'm glad for a Canaan rest. Amen, but ultimately, amen, our rest can only be realized when we come to Christ and we turn everything over, amen, to a Savior. Can I say, my friend, amen, how is God looking at our generation? There's some that are coming short. There's some that are stopping, amen, from the rest of God. I need

got saved. Amen. They used to love everybody. Come on now. Amen. When we got saved, that salvation. Amen. Brother Radcliffe, there was rest. Amen. We felt that rest in our mind. Amen. That burden of sin was rolled away. Amen. We felt the chains fall off. We took off the old coat and we put on the new. And we got a new name written down in glory. Is there anybody in the house that remembers the rest that you got at the altar when you came down burdened and you left? Amen. Lifted up. Amen. He took you out of the mire and put you in the choir and gave you a little rest. Amen. Set you free. Amen. Broke every chain. I don't know about you, but I'm glad. Amen. For the rest that comes at salvation. Can I say, if you're here tonight and you're tired and you're weary, I hear the Lord say, come unto me, all ye that are weary, all ye that are heavy, all ye that are laden, and I'll give you rest. I'll break every chain. I'll set you free. I'll put your mind at ease. Amen. There's rest that ultimately is realized in Christ. Woo! Glory to God. You remember how your mind rested? Whew, hallelujah. Amen. You remember how you could sleep all night long? Amen. There was rest that come at salvation. Amen. You didn't lay there and worry about the coming of the Lord. You didn't lay there and worry about the judgment seat of Christ. You didn't lay there and worry. Amen. Come on now. With that long list of sins. Amen. There is rest. Amen. That comes at salvation. Amen. There is rest. Amen. That ultimately is realized. Amen. Only when that tired sinner, amen, comes to Jesus and says, I've gone as far as I can go. Come on, you've been in the far country. And while you were there, you picked up a lot of baggage. Amen. But come lay, amen, thy burden down at the foot of the cross. Hey, come on now. Amen. At the foot of Jesus. Amen. There's rest. Amen. Come unto me. Amen. All ye that are weary and heavy laden. And I, amen, will. Oh, that's shouting ground. Amen. I will. Amen. I will. Amen. Give you rest. He didn't say he'd give us money. He didn't say he'd give us houses. He didn't say he'd give us land. He didn't say he'd give us fame. He said, I'll give you rest. Amen. That's what the drunkard needs. That's what the drug addict needs. That's what the fornicator needs. That's what the adulterer needs. Amen. They need rest. Amen. And it can only be in Christ. Whew, hallelujah. There was a Sabbath rest, and even today, some have violated the Sabbath rest. Amen. Amen. There's a Canaan rest. Amen. There's some that have literally hopped on a plane and flew to Canaan. Amen. Seen all the sights, walked where Jesus walked, sat on the same rock that maybe he sat on. Amen. Walked in some of the temples. Come on now. Amen. But they haven't yet found that rest. Amen. There was a Sabbath rest and there was a Canaan rest. Amen. But listen. Amen. The Apostle Paul said, let us be alarmed. Amen. Let us therefore fear. Now I know that probably in context. Amen. He was preaching to those, amen, believing Jews or those converted Jews. Amen. That had come to Christ. Amen. He was telling them, amen, don't fall back in that religion. Amen. Because the only way you can have rest, amen, is come to Jesus. Amen. The only way, amen, that you can have peace of mind, oh, is in the Lord. Hallelujah. And he said, whatever we do, let's don't come short of it. Amen. Don't come short of it. Amen. Sinner friend. Amen. Backslider. Amen. Lukewarm. Amen. Don't come short of it. It's a promise. Hallelujah. I said it's a promise. Amen. It's here for the asking. It's here for the receiving. It's here for you to have it in your mind and your soul and your body. Hallelujah. In Jesus' name, don't come short of rest. Brother Bobby, would you help me? Praise God. Hallelujah. Amen. I want to ask you tonight, how does God look at this generation tonight? There was a generation, the Bible said, amen, there was a generation that grieved.

0: the heart of God. Amen. And the Bible said the reason that he was grieved at them, amen, is because, amen, they had unbelief and they erred. And now listen, and they would not enter into rest. They just wouldn't do it. And the thing of it was, Brother Jimmy, it was a promise. Come on now. But they came short of rest. Amen. They didn't realize the rest. They didn't enjoy the rest. They didn't partake, amen, of the rest. They came short of it. It was available. Oh, hallelujah. Amen. There was a Sabbath rest. Amen. There was a Canaan rest. Amen. There's a rest, amen, that we find at salvation. But I'm going to tell you what. Amen. In my heart, I felt like preaching. Amen. Also, that there is a rest that can only come to the church, amen, through submission. Oh, hallelujah. Amen. You remember when you got saved and you felt that rest of God? Amen. What did the Lord say? He said, come unto me, all, amen, ye that are weary. Amen. What happened when you got saved? You submitted. You surrendered, amen, to the call of God. And you came down to the altar and you found rest. Amen. Didn't you do it? Amen. Isn't that right? Amen. You heard the voice and you heard the call. Amen. You felt the tug of the Holy Ghost. Amen. And you found rest at salvation. But we also find rest through submission. That same surrendering that when we were burdened and laden with sin and we responded to the voice of God and we found rest. Amen. Tonight in the house of God, amen, there's some of us, amen, that are needing rest. Come on now. Amen. There's some of us, amen, we're saved, Sister Trish. Amen. We're sanctified and baptized in the Holy Ghost. Amen. But we need a little rest tonight. Amen. There's some in this house, amen, their mind is tired. Come on now. Amen. There's some in this house, amen, your nerves are shot. Oh, hallelujah. Amen. But hey, amen, that same voice, amen, that when you were in sin, amen, said, come and I will. Amen, come and I will. Amen, come and I will. Amen, I hear him saying tonight, amen, to a foot sore and weary church, amen, come unto me. Amen, and I, amen, will give you rest. Could I say tonight, let's don't come short of it. Hallelujah. Let's don't come short of it. Amen, it's a promise. Amen, God wants your mind to be at ease. Amen, God wants your heart to be at rest. God, amen, wants to calm the troubled waters, amen, in your soul. But the writer said, amen, let's be alarmed. Amen, let's be afraid. Let us therefore fear, lest we come short of rest. Oh, hallelujah. Praise God. Now, we would never think of coming short of that eternal rest. Heaven, oh heaven, won't always be a dream. Won't always be someday. It'll be reality. While there's none of us here tonight that would think about coming short of heaven, that eternal rest, that heavenly city, that celestial city. Amen. We all want to go there, don't we? Why, we wouldn't think anything about coming short, amen, of heaven, because we know it's going to be forever. Amen. Not one day, not one month, not one year, but eternal. Amen. Oh, we're going to rest. Amen. I don't know how it is. Amen. Sit down by the, amen, tree of life. Amen. The old preacher used to say, dangle, amen, my feet in the river of life. Amen. Reach up. Amen. Get some fruit. I don't know, amen, how it's going to be. Amen. But brother, I know the war is going to be over. There'll be no more devil. Amen. No sorrow. Amen. No sickness. Amen. None of those things. Amen. Brother, you talk about resting. Hallelujah. For eternity. Oh, hallelujah. Amen. There's an eternal rest. There is a heaven. Amen. There's a rest that remains for the children of God. And there wouldn't one of us think of coming short of that rest. How many wants to go to heaven? Sure we do. We don't want to come short of it. But I tell you what the Holy Ghost dealt with me about. Amen. Entering into his rest. Right here on a Sunday night. Right before Christmas. Right in the midst of the hustle and bustle. Amen. Right in the midst of the rat race. Amen. Amen. And the trouble. Amen. And the disharmony. Come on now. Amen. And the things that are bothering the economic downturn. Amen. Oh, and the shortage of work. Come on now. Amen. And we find out that at Christmas, amen, the generosity of Christmas turns into reality in January when we get our credit card. Amen. Statement in the mail. Come on now. And we say, I bought what? And I did what? And I spent how much? And then all of a sudden, come on now. We need a little rest here tonight. Amen. We just need to enter into it. Is there anybody in the house that would agree with me? There have been revivals. There have been church services. There have been Sunday nights when God said, I'm giving you a promise. All you got to do is enter into it. I'm going to soothe your mind. I'm going to calm your nerves. I'm going to touch you and give you a little rest. Let you know what I can sweat. I said, I can't sweat. Hallelujah. Amen. That's why Paul said, let's be alarmed. Amen. Let's be stirred up. Amen. Because, hey, he said it was a promise that was left to us. How many's with us? How many's numbered with us? Aren't you glad you're one of them? Well, the promise of God is unto you and your children's children. All I'm saying tonight is somebody can enter into rest. Somebody can enter into rest. And I'm a preaching, don't come short of it.
1: We were preaching. No, we weren't preaching. We camp meeting at Allentown 1 year. Rode in there. I just love going to Allentown. First camp meeting of the year. And I love the fellowship and being with folks and hearing the preaching and preaching. I always used to look forward to it. And on Monday night before Allentown meeting, we went to Brother Russell McDonald's church for their Monday night service. And I was there with all the preachers, you know, and hey man, we having a good altar service, and you know how sometimes, you know, hey man, everybody be gathered up around the front, and all of a sudden Brother Russell McDonald, hey man, picked me and pointed to me out of nowhere and said, come here, Sean. Come on up here, Sean. I'm gonna pray for you, Sean. I'm like, me? Yeah, you. Come on up here, I'm gonna pray for you, Sean. Come on now. So I went on up there. I mean, you know, in my mind, I'm starting thinking, what have I done? You know, what have I not done? I mean, hey man, what did the Lord show him about me? I mean, this man in touch with God. Hey man, he's calling me out of all these preachers. He said, I'm going to pray for you, son. He said, I'm going to pray for you. He said, the Holy Ghost spoke to me. And, amen, said thus and thus. And I don't remember exactly even what it was, but I really, amen. And later when me and my wife talked, she said, you know, I felt like for once he probably missed it because my husband ain't discouraged. You know, my husband ain't down. I mean, we're evangelists, man. I mean, we on that eternal vacation. Drag that travel trailer. Oh, don't we, brother? It's great. It's in the limelight. I mean, it's wonderful. Amen. She told me later, hey man, we was talking about it, you know, and come on now. So you know what I did? I stepped on up there. Brother Randy, and I said, just pray for me right here. Go ahead. I mean, I'm not going to argue with Russell McDonald. He said, the Holy Ghost spoke to him to pray for me. Hey man, pray for me. And so they did. Hey man, no thunder rolled, no lightning flashed. Hey man, nobody shouted. Hey man, but listen, even, that's been years ago, and even when I was praying about these verses, it seemed like the Lord spoke to me. It said, did you come short? Come on now. Hallelujah. Come on, you know how we are sometimes. Come on, when we're in a crowd. Amen, we're in a camp meeting. We're in a revival. Come on now. Amen, and sometimes, amen, the Lord is saying, I want you, amen, to enter into my rest. Amen, I want you, amen, to enter into my joy. Amen, and my peace, and my Holy Ghost. Amen, and sometimes, brother, amen, we come short of it. That's what I'm a preaching tonight. Amen. Don't come short of it. Amen. It's here. It's available. All you gotta do is enter in. Amen. To the rest of God Almighty. Hallelujah. Now sometimes, is it safe? Just hold me. Sometimes I just need a little rest. Sometimes, Brother Brent, I just need just a little rest. Amen. Just need a good prayer. Amen. Just need to feel them goosebumps big enough to hang a whale bucket on and know the Holy Ghost is still with me. And sometimes I just need a little rest. Praise God.

Hey, man, but did you know tonight if you just need a little rest? Hey, man, you just need a little rest. That's all. That's all. Hey, man, no big sins. No backsliding. Hey, man, no iniquity. Hey, man, I mean, no, you know, you haven't dived off into the depths of degradation. That's not what I'm trying to single it, but you just need a little rest. Oh, come on now. Hey, man, but there's been other times. Hey, man, come on now. I said, Lord, hey, man, whoo, I'm really, really burdened about this. Oh, God. Hey, man, and then maybe in one service, the Lord would move and I'd get the rest I needed. Hey, man, maybe I went to a revival and somebody testified. Hey, man, the Holy Ghost spoke. It was just what I needed. Oh, come on now. Hey, man, but there's been other times. Hey, man, I said, Lord, oh, Lord, I don't know if I can get there. I don't know if I can enter into it. Oh, come on now. The devil's been lying to me. Hey, man, I've been troubled. Hey, man, Lord, hey, man, I know it's there. Hey, man, I know there's comfort. I know that there's divine strength. I know that there's help. Oh, come on now. But sometimes, brother, hey, man, I wanted to go back over here, and God said, no. Hey, man, I want you here. Hallelujah. It got to feel the Holy Ghost. Hey, man, trying to tell somebody, you need to enter in. You just need to enter in. It's a promise. I said it's a promise. Amen. God left it to us. God's given it to us. Amen. There ain't no reason. Amen. For you to be all shook up and all down and out and all on the bottom. Enter into the rest of God. Enter into the glory of God. Enter into the power of God. He said, I've left it unto you. I feel like tonight that God has got rest for any situation. Whew. Brother Lewis, you know what the Bible said about that generation? They had, it was preached to them, but they didn't profit from it. Come on now. Because they did not mix it with faith. Amen. In the Greek, that word mix means, really it kind of describes or refers to what happens internally, amen, within our body when we consume food. That breakdown process, amen, and the protein goes here, amen, and the good cholesterol goes here, and the bad cholesterol is prayed out of it, hopefully, and the calories go somewhere else, amen, but that breakdown process, amen, that happens, amen, and because that it's mixed with the enzymes and the acidic, amen, things are there, amen, we gain nutrients and strength, amen, because, amen, we take it in, come on now, and so here's what he said. He said, come on now. He said it was preached to them. Amen. But it did not profit them because they did not mix it. Amen. With faith. And I tell you what, the devil, amen, has already told somebody tonight, you're going to be a fool when you go up there. Now, come on now. They're going to talk about you. Amen. All weekend long. I tell you what I do. I just enter in. I said, I just enter in. Hey, God Almighty, I think somebody in this house just needs to enter in. Maybe you need a little rest. Maybe you need a lot of rest. Amen. But the great thing of it is here. I said it is here in the house of God tonight. Woo! Have you ever come short of it? But did you ever enter into it? Oh, yes. Got the Holy Ghost. Oh, and the labo satakata. Sweet rest. Oh, heavenly rest. Oh, hey man, your troubles went away. Hey man, your hands went up and your head went up too. You got a little kick in your step and a smile on your face and a song in your heart. Oh, hallelujah. Hey man, I tell you where we are tonight. Hey man, God's just waiting for somebody to enter in. Hey man, sometimes it's a young person that needs to enter in. Hey man, sometimes it's one of these young folks. Hey man, battling mind battles. Hey man, in the world. Hey man, in trouble. And the devil. And the Holy Ghost says, I got, boy, amen, just what you need. I got just what you need. Amen. Sometimes it's a pastor, amen, that says, Lord, I need just a little rest. Amen. I need just a little thought. I need just a little anointing. Amen. Sometimes it's a deacon or a teacher or a preacher or a mama or a daddy. Hallelujah.
that says, Lord, I came weary and I came tired, but I tell you what I'm going to do. I'm going to enter in. Is there anybody in the house that's going to enter in? Don't come short of it. I said, don't come short. Amen. Don't come short of the rest that is in God. Come on, Sister Teresa. Woo! Feel the Holy Ghost tonight. Oh, I feel the rest of God. Woo! I said, I feel the rest. Amen. I said, I feel the rest. Amen. I know there's a heavenly rest. Amen. I know there's an eternal rest. Amen. I don't want to come short of that one. Amen. But I need a little rest. Amen. To go to heaven in. I need a little heaven. But I go to heaven in. Amen. Don't come short of it tonight. Did y'all catch that? When the verse said, while it's called today. You ever thought much about that? Some 500 years later, after that generation died in the wilderness and didn't enter into Canaan, David even mentioned it again in the book of Psalms. He said, today. Come on now. Woo! And then however many years passed, amen, from the psalmist David to the book of Hebrews, amen, an anointed man picked up his pen and wrote again. It's still called today. Hallelujah. That lets me know that you can have rest right now. Tomorrow may never come. And yesterday is gone. Amen, but we got right now. Come on, somebody, amen, needs a little rest in your mind, a little rest in your heart. Amen, maybe you're a sinner and you need rest. Maybe you're a saint and you need rest. I hear the Lord saying, amen, come unto me. Amen, all ye. Amen, all ye. Amen, all ye. And I will give you rest. Woo. Let's lift our hands right now and ask the Holy Ghost. Help somebody here tonight. Woo. Oh. Come on in. Hallelujah. Praise God. He said, let us therefore fear. And then in the middle of the chapter, he said, let us therefore labor. Come on now. That means we're going to have to take the first step. Let us therefore fear. Let's be alarmed. And then I need some rest. Let's be aware. I need some rest. I'm tired. I've been fighting. Amen. The sword clashing's been going on. Amen. Me and the devil been meeting eyeball to eyeball. Amen. And I need a little rest. Amen. Let us therefore fear. Let's be alarmed. Amen. Lest we be weary and well doing. Amen. And then he said, let us therefore fear. Amen. Then he said, let us therefore labor. Amen. Verse number 16, I believe it is. Amen. Let us therefore labor. Amen. Let's do what we can to enter into that rest. And then it got down to the last of the chapter. Amen. And it said, let us therefore come boldly. Oh, hallelujah. Amen. Before the throne. I don't know about you, but I don't know any better place to get rest than to go right to the throne of God tonight. Hey. Amen. Get right in the glory world. Amen. Get right in the Spirit of the Lord. Amen. Enter into the rest of God. Go ahead and sing. Amen. Let's wait on the Holy Ghost just a minute.

church. 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Oh, let him help you. Let him help you. Let him touch you. Sinner friend, there's rest. Son of God, there's rest. Maybe we just need a little submission to him.

There's a heavenly rest, but we're not there yet. There's a celestial city, but we're not there yet. But God is saying today, I've got rest for you. God is saying tonight, I've got rest for you. Amen. God is saying at this altar, amen, maybe you need a little rest. Maybe you need a lot of rest. Maybe you just need to lay back in the arms of Jesus.

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Oh, there's rest for the weary. Rest for the troubled. Don't come short of it. Let us therefore fear. Let us therefore labor. Amen. Let us therefore enter into that rest. Come boldly before the throne.

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Let us therefore feel. Let us be alarmed. Let's not go home without it. Let's not live another day without it. Amen. Touch my mind. The Holy Ghost got my mind, Lord. Amen. 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Amen. 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Ah, hallelujah. 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With the Holy Ghost. Let me enter into that rest. Let me enter into that rest. Let me enter into that rest. Let me enter into the rest of God. Ah, hallelujah. Come on, rest in Him. Come on, rest in Him tonight. Yeah, rest in Him. Enter in, enter in. Don't come short of it.

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1: 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Up next, another great message from Ryan Ralston.
2: One of the more familiar psalms to us, but one that I preach from a verse tonight that I don't believe I've ever preached from before. Something I felt the Lord just speak to my heart to share with you tonight. The Bible says in verse number 1, we'll just read the entire chapter and let's read it together. How amiable are thy tabernacles, O Lord of hosts! My soul longeth, yea, even fainteth for the courts of the Lord. My heart and my flesh crieth out for the living God. Yea, the sparrow hath found a house, and the swallow a nest for herself, where she may lay her young, even thine altars, O Lord of hosts, my King and my God. Blessed are they that dwell in the house, they will still be praising thee, Selah. Blessed is the man whose strength is in thee, in whose heart are the ways of them, who passing through the valley of Baca make it a well. The rain also filleth the pools. They go from strength to strength. Every one of them in Zion appeareth before God. O Lord God of hosts, hear my prayer. Give ear, O God of Jacob, Selah. Behold, O God, our shield, and look upon the face of thine anointed. For a day in thy courts is better than a thousand. I had rather be a doorkeeper in the house of my God than to dwell in the tents of wickedness. For the Lord God is a sun and shield. The Lord will give grace and glory. No good thing will he withhold from them that walk uprightly. O Lord of hosts, blessed is the man that trusteth in thee. Verse number 6 is where I'd like to draw your attention tonight. We'll comment throughout the entirety of the passage. But in verse number 6, who passing through the valley of Baca, make it a well. The rain also filleth the pools. There are two words I'd like to draw your attention to, and that is valley and well. Who passing through the valley make it a well. A valley and a well. With the Lord helping me, I want to speak to you tonight on there is a well for every valley. There is a well for every valley. Let's pray. Father, I love you tonight, and I thank you, Lord, for your mercy and your grace. Thank you, Lord, for the privilege to declare the word of the Lord. Hallelujah. Hallelujah. Lord, we are the sheep of your pasture tonight, and we ask you to divinely order the remainder of this service. I ask you, God, tonight to let your will be accomplished. We ask for the divine will and decree of God to be established in this house tonight. Let it be done, Lord, where two or three are gathered together, you promised in the midst you would be there. Let it be done in Jesus' name, we pray. Amen. This passage of Scripture breaks down very easily into three different sections. Matter of fact, the psalmist intended for that to be the case. For if you notice the first four verses, he ends by saying, Selah. Or think about, meditate thereupon. So he has one thought for the first four verses. He has another thought for verses 5 through 8, because again, you notice at the end of verse number 8, he says, Selah, think about, meditate thereupon. And then he has a third thought, which is the last four verses of this chapter. And again, he has one thought for those four verses. If the Lord help me tonight, I have a targeted message. And I realize not to the exclusion of everyone else, but I do want to preach to those of you that feel like you might be in a valley. And I realize I may not be preaching to everyone because some may be shouting and skipping on tops of mountains. But I felt like this week that the Lord would have those assembled here tonight that you're in the midst of a valley, and so I make no apologies by calling you out. I feel like the Lord dealt with me to speak to you tonight, and the Lord certainly wants to bless your life. I want to get to that middle point in just a moment, but before we do, notice this psalmist is well acquainted with the house of the Lord. Whether it is David or one of the sons of Korah that has serviced the house of God in times past, it seems to be pre-captivity because the tabernacle is still intact and maybe even a king is referred to in verse number 9. But nonetheless, this man is well acquainted with the house of God. He is very, very familiar with worship in the tabernacle. But it's also a time in his life to where he is absent. He is not able to be in the house of God, which leads me to the psalmist's ambition. He has one desire, and that is to get back to the house of the Lord. He refers to it and he says, "Thy tabernacles are beautiful, O Lord. It's just excellent and wonderful and beautiful when I think about the house of the Lord." But not just the house of God. He had much more of a desire than just to be in the house of God. Notice that he cried out for the living God. It was more than just ceremonial worship that he wanted to be part of. It was more than just another snapshot, another picture of the tabernacle. But somewhere along the line, this man had been acquainted with the God of this tabernacle. He had been there in the presence of Jehovah God, and he missed not only the house of God, but he had a hunger for God. He said, "My soul longeth for thee. My flesh crieth out after the living God." It was more than a house that the psalmist wanted. It was him. It was God and the presence of the Lord. I feel the same way tonight. I enjoy going to the house of God. Amen. I enjoy being in the sanctuary of the living God. Amen. This is the highlight of the week. Amen. I hate to put it this way, but it's probably downhill from here. Amen. But I love going to the house of the Lord. The psalmist said, "I was glad when they said unto me, let us go unto the house of the Lord." How many glad for the sanctuary of the living God? Amen. How many got saved in the house of God? Amen. How many got filled with the Holy Ghost in the house of the Lord? How many countless times has your joy been renewed and you've been refilled by the sweet Holy Ghost, right? In the house of God. No wonder, amen, we can say, "I was glad when they said, let us go unto the house of the Lord." Amen. I love the singing in God's house, don't you? Amen. I love the Spirit of God that I feel in the house of the Lord. Matter of fact, I love seeing the saints of God gather together in the house of the Lord. How many glad for smiling faces? Amen. Just look around tonight at all these smiling faces. You won't see this on the job tomorrow. You won't see this where you're going to work tomorrow, because we are in the house of the Lord. And the song said, "I can't get there right now." Amen. I'd love to be there right now, but

I'm absent, but oh, when I think, I said, when I think about all the times that I've been in God's house, when I think about the songs of Zion, I mean, just think about some of the times when the Spirit of God fell down like the rain and dew upon the mown grass. Think about the times you've been in the house of the Lord and it's been joy and joy and joy. Amen. How many times maybe you just run around the house of the Lord? How many times you just shouted in the presence of God? Anybody got so happy that you just started shouting in the choir? Or you started shouting in your pew? I mean, there's no better place. I said there's not another place like being in the house of the Lord. And the psalmist said, oh, I would to God my flesh cries out. I would to God that I was there. That psalmist got to thinking about a day when he was in the house of God and he looked up and a little sparrow started making her home right there in the house of the Lord. And that psalmist got jealous thinking about how that sparrow got to build a home right there in the house of the Lord. And that psalmist said, oh my God, how I'd love to be at the altar of the Lord. How I'd love to be there and to see and to hear worship and to make melody in my heart. Hey, isn't it psalmist the one that said, let everything that hath breath praise ye the Lord. Amen. Oh, sometimes if I can just get to the house of the Lord. I said, if I can just get to the house of God, regardless of the week, regardless of what's going on, if I can just stay, I don't know about you, maybe it's not this way for you, but it is for me. When I step into the sanctuary, I said, when I cross the threshold, something's different. I said, it's different, and something changes. Hallelujah. The psalmist said, I will enter his gates with thanksgiving. I will enter his courts with praise. I'll be thankful unto him and bless his name. And the psalmist said, oh, I would to God that I was there. And he had an ambition. We follow to the end of the chapter, and it's almost like he got there, for he said, I'd rather be a doorkeeper in the house of the Lord. One day in the house of God is better than 1,000 days serving the devil. Anybody know what I'm preaching about tonight? I said one day serving God is better than 1,000 days serving the devil. And the

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If I could just see the saints go into the house of God, I'd rather do that than anything else this world has to offer. The way I feel about it, amen, when I got saved, I stepped up. Amen, I started a better life. I stepped up in serving God. And I feel like the psalmist tonight, the Lord, he'll give grace and glory. And so we

to preach about tonight. How do you go from there to the sanctuary? Because he's on a journey. He wants to get to the house of the Lord. And in verse number 5, he said, in my heart is the highway to the house of the Lord. What he's saying is, my heart's already there. I'm going to get to the house of the Lord. But along the way, along this treacherous journey back to Jerusalem, he references a valley. Anybody acquainted with valleys? So for the next 10 or 15 minutes, let me preach to those of you that are in a valley tonight. Because the psalmist can identify with you. He talks about a valley. On one side, he sees the mountain peaks. Talks about a valley. On one side, he sees the mountain peaks.

weeping. It seems to be maybe a balsam tree, a tree that loves the dry air. So here this psalmist is on his way to the house of God. He's already there in his heart. I mean, in his mind, he's already there. But he's going through a low, low valley. And it seems as if maybe this is the place they're going to abide for the night. Yonder is Jerusalem. Yonder is worship. Yonder is back to the house of God. And he's thinking much about that bird that makes her nest in God's house. And thinking much about the times he has visited there and been there. But he's not there right now. He is in a valley. As he lays down for the night, and the cool air of the region sweeps in, and they nod off to sleep. It seems as if they awake to a strange phenomena. And that is, throughout the middle of the night, the rain has moved in. And it's begun to clothe or to mantle this valley with that fresh rain. They look, and even some of the low spots of the valley are now filled. And what was once a low, empty, dry pit is now pools filled with the rain from heaven. And the psalmist begins to spiritualize his journey. And he said that we're passing through the lowest possible point on the way to the city of God, on the way to worship, but going through the valley. In the midst of the valley, we have found that there is a well. We have found that there is a well of the rain from heaven. And can I preach to you tonight? This is something I believe that is very, very important for all of us to understand. That in the midst of valley living, in the midst of going through those low times of life when we will all try.

valleys of heartaches. There are valleys when we go to bed at night wondering, does anybody care? Does anybody even know? There are times that we go to bed with burdens upon our heart that we cannot even share with anybody else. And it's a valley living. And we know if God gives us grace that one day we may yonder enter the saints of God, the city of God, and get back to worship. But before we get there, it is God's grace and it is God's mercy. But I preach to you tonight that in every valley, I said there is a well. I said there is a well in every valley. But God's grace and God's mercy, now it's hidden to me and you that aren't in the valley. Unless you're in the midst of the valley, the psalmist has no idea that this well is there. The psalmist has no idea about the hidden spring or the hidden comfort that is ready to break forth. He has no idea. And neither do you or I that may be looking down from the mountaintop. Those of us maybe that God has blessed, and maybe you're standing on top of a mountain tonight and you say, I don't see that well. But those of you tonight that may be walking in the midst of the driest place of your life, those that might be walking in the most God-forsaken place that you have ever encountered in your spiritual walk with God, a place to where you cry out and say,

me. Why, God? Why me, God? I just want to get back to the house of God. It is you I preach to tonight. I said it is you that have cried out to God, saying, God, where are you? Or like David old, that I had wings like a dove, that I might fly away. It is you that I preach to tonight, that the Spirit of God says, I'll meet you in the valley. I'll meet you in the valley. There's a well of grace. There's a well of mercy. There's a well of healing. There's a well of favor in your life. There is a well

every valley. When you hear a man get up and preach on a topic, and God just anoints him in a special way, chances are, if you'll read his biography, you will find a time when he walked into a low valley. Oh, Holy Ghost, help me tonight. Amen. I feel like I'm locking up the 99. Amen. Just to preach to one. Amen. So help me if you would. Amen. But it is those times. Amen. Where I've walked into that valley and closed the door. There are spots that I can take you to in this sanctuary that God and God alone has heard what I prayed. It was God and God alone that understood what I was wrestling with in my mind. Was you backsliding? No. Was you giving up? No. My mind was already in worship. My heart was already in Jerusalem, in the sanctuary. My heart was there, but my body and my spirit and my feet were in the valley. And I

I need to feel your hand. I need to feel your spirit. I've got to have you, or I'm not getting through this valley. And it is in those times that I have realized that there is a well in every valley, that God will never leave us, and God will never forsake us. I said he's a friend that sticks closer than a brother. If you feel you're in a valley tonight, friend, I got news. God will provide a well. Go to the hospital, regardless of what the doctor says, whatever that valley is, no matter how low that valley is, he is with me. He is with me. He is with me. He is with me. Step into that boss's office. They slide a pink slip across the desk and tell you to pack your things. Your services are no longer required, and it catapults you into a low valley. He is still with you. I said he is still with you. When that child rears up in rebellion against your authority and marches out of the house instead of submitting and yielding us, I said it is those times that you can still go to God and he is with you. I said, oh, thanks be unto God for every valley. I said there's a well of God's mercy. There's a well of God's forgiveness. There's a well of God's favor. There's a well of God's spirit. There is a well. That preacher, friend of mine, that I know, that's walking through a valley, there's a well. There's a well. There's a well that he has found. That hidden source of strength. That preacher's wife that I saw stand on the platform the other day and weep in the presence of God. I don't know the valley. I don't know the trial, but I know

not forsaken me. This valley is not the judgment of God. This valley is a learning tool where I learn more about God. It's just a valley. For every valley. Well, I'm just gonna quit. Can't take it anymore. I'm done. This is as far as I go. And there's a lot of valleys that are filled with the carcasses of what used to be and what could have been. Dreams and disappointments died. Marriages and families strewn asunder because we didn't find the well. Well, I'll read a book. It's not going to get you through. Well, I'm going to call so-and-so. It won't get you through. It won't get you through. I got to find somebody that understands. I'll tell you who understands. I'll tell you who understands. It is Jesus Christ. And Jesus Christ alone. For at his highest pinnacle, it was also his deepest agony. For on the very cross that he died, he looked toward heaven. And in the deepest valley, he looked toward heaven. And he said, Father, why hast thou forsaken me? And in that lowest valley, he found

loves you supremely. He loves you dearly. And in the midst of your valley, tonight, you can feel the hand of God. You can feel Him. You may not get out of that valley tonight, but notice what the psalmist said, passing through. Passing what? Passing by. Oh, we love to get around. Passing by. No, passing through. Passing through. What did he say? I'm passing through. I'm passing through. I'm getting through this. This is not my journey where it ends. This is not the last chapter. This is not

You feel like you've lost your dream. You've lost your hope. You're wondering if you'll ever shout again. Will you ever dance again? Will you ever feel God again? Will you ever speak in tongues again? I say yes.

I am with thee. Jesus told his disciples, I am with you all the way to the end. This isn't the end. You need to tell the devil, this isn't the end. This isn't the end. This is not the end. Jesus is with me. Passing through. From strength to strength. Passing through. For every valley, there's a well. So for someone here tonight, God's got a well marked for you. Now the choice is if we want to find it, if we want to sit down and die here. There are folks, you can hear them when they talk. They're full of bitterness. I wasn't done right. I didn't deserve that. They're full of jealousy and envy. They're full of brokenness and despair. This is as far as they got. But there are those that are on the other side and say, let me remind you and tell you that at my darkest hour, when I thought I could not take another step, God dispatched angels of mercy and began to minister to me. It was when Jesus came out of the wilderness that the angels came and ministered unto him. Not while he was in the wilderness, but when he came out, the angels came down and ministered to him. Can I preach one more time? You're going through. I said, who am I preaching to tonight?

0: cannot believe I am going through. Hallelujah. Father, I love you tonight. Oh, God, I praise you. Hallelujah. Hallelujah.
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3: All right, David, it's time to get in your own bed.
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3: Come here, youngin. Look at those hands, Crystal. You're going to be a guitar player, aren't you, little chick?
5: Hansel, can you get that?
3: Sure thing, sweetheart.
5: Hansel? Hansel, are you okay? Oh, dear God, no. Hansel, oh, no.
6: Well, that's how it began. My daddy died of a heart attack at the ripe old age of 21, leaving my mother a 21-year-old widow and me, fatherless child at the tender age of 2. The voices you just heard were that of my parents, Hansel Ray and Crystal Lamb. Dad was born to my godly grandparents, Lee and Lonnie Lamb of Richmond, Kentucky. He was a preacher, singer, songwriter, and an impressive musician. Rumor has it that he could play anything that had a string on it, especially the electric lead guitar. He and my beautiful mother would travel all over Kentucky and sometimes surrounding states, singing, playing gospel music, and preaching whenever the opportunity presented itself. Now, on October 16, 1975, I was born. They were about 19 years old. They took me to church somewhere nearly every night. We were a happy Christian family that everyone thought was destined to do mighty things in God. They were very proud of me. Daddy nicknamed me Little Chet after his favorite guitar player, Chet Atkins. When he approached the microphone to sing and play, he would set me up on the Bible stand where I'd clap and sing along the best that I could. Seems like the perfect start, but my life was getting ready to undergo a drastic change. A new chapter, perhaps another volume, was about to begin. What you are about to hear is the testimony of a young man who spent 16 years searching for something feel the deep void in his life and his wearisome search for a father figure. I'm David Lamb, and this is my testimony. The winter of 1977 was the most tragic season of both mine and my mother's life. The night that my father died would ultimately thrust me into a direction that only God and time would reveal. About a month after my dad died, my mom married a 16-year-old nephew. And it'd be during this 1.5-year marriage that I would be introduced at the age of 3 to pornography.
7: Whoa, I can't believe we found all these magazines in that house.
8: I hope nobody found out it was us that took them. Hey, look at Miss January.
9: What are you going to do with all those filthy magazines?
7: I don't know, probably sell them.
9: Well, I don't care what you do with them, as long as you get them out of my house.
7: Okay, I'll get rid of them in the morning. I'm going to bed.
9: Psst, wake up.
7: What?
9: What was that?
7: I don't know. Go back to sleep.
9: Shh. Is that David? David? What are you doing in there?
10: Nothing, Mom.
6: It was too late. That was all it took. What was once pure and undefiled had become permanently impressed with ungodly images and a perverted idea of what love and sex were about.
9: I'm so tired of you not working and having all these worthless heathens over all the time.
7: Shut up. I'm getting tired of you always on my back. You're never happy. I can't do anything to satisfy you. I think I might just take David and leave.
9: You aren't touching my baby.
7: Come here, David. You want to leave with Daddy?
9: You keep your hands off of him. You hear me?
6: He was too young and my mother was too broken to have a successful marriage. It ended in a frustrating divorce. I was about 3.5 years old. Because my mom worked what seemed to be from daylight to dark, I spent the majority of the next year and a half with my grandparents and various uncles and aunts. My grandparents lived right beside the family church where my uncle pastors. They often took me to church, but didn't make me stay inside. I learned a little about the Bible and God. I spent most church services outside, walking up and down the road, and getting into trouble. That was a very negative period of my life. When I wasn't staying at my grandparents' house, I would stay for weeks at a time with my aunt and her alcoholic husband and her four children. They were good to me, and I loved them very much, but without any parental supervision, I was free to do most anything. Almost all of them smoked, and I soon picked up the habit, too. At 5 years old, I was smoking heavily, sometimes as high as a pack a day. My cousins would load me down with all the tobacco and beer I needed, but because of my addiction, I learned another terrible vice, theft. At first, I only stole cigarettes from family members, you know, sneaking them out of purses and things. But I gradually got bolder and bolder and had very few limits on what I would steal or from whom I would steal. My month-long escapades at my grandparents' and cousins' house would be drastically decreased somewhere around my 5th birthday due to a new stepdad. Everything was great in the beginning. He spent a lot of time with me, teaching me how to play baseball, basketball, and football. We went to the movies and the arcade almost every week. Man, I was having a blast. It was soon apparent that I was a natural athlete and excelled in all three sports. He started trying to live his life through me. If I didn't score a certain amount of points or get enough hits, he'd scream and yell at me, and at times he'd hit me.
7: What do you think you're doing, son?
9: I don't know.
7: You stink. You're the sorriest excuse for basketball player I ever seen. Are you stupid or something? I know you can do better than that.
9: I'm trying my best, Dad.
7: You are not. You're playing like a stupid girl. If you don't go out there and give it your best, I'm going to whip you when you get home.
6: Although it was a lot of pressure, I still enjoyed having a dad that spent time with me. I was 6 when my sister was born. Soon after her birth, my stepdad started cheating on my mom. She worked the graveyard shift at a local gas station, not getting off until 2 and 3 in the morning. He would put us to bed, then sneak off sometimes as early as 8 o'clock. I would wait until I heard the door shut and then slip out and sit on the steps to guard and protect my little sister. It wasn't long till Mom and him started fighting. Things got very violent, and I was too often caught in the middle.
9: I'm tired of you cheating on me.
7: You're crazy. I've never cheated on you.
9: I've had 2 different women call me this week alone. David told me that you've been slipping out at 8 and 9 o'clock every night. Where are you going for 5 and 6 hours? What are you doing while my son and daughter are at home, alone, with no one watching them?
7: Get out of my face! I said get out of my face before I slap you down!
9: Go ahead! You ain't man enough! You ain't no man, you low-life piece of trash!
7: Put that baseball bat down!
9: I'll kill you!
4: Hey, Mom, quit!
9: David, get your sister! I'm gonna get to the hospital!
10: Well, ma'am, you have a broken collarbone and several bruises and minor abrasions. And you say this happened by falling down your stairs?
6: The continuous violence, along with all the screaming and cursing, became a way of life. For the next 4 years, I lived in constant fear, breaking up countless fights, even saving my mom's life a couple of times. I was 10 when Mom went through a second heartbreaking divorce. I'll be honest. After being slapped around and hiding myself and my sister in closets, I became hardened. After 4 years of wrestling baseball bats, knives, lamps, and plates out of my mom and stepdad's hands, my heart was calloused. I could find no peace at home, so I found a means of escape in sports, drugs, girls, and rock and roll. Somewhere after my 11th birthday, I was introduced to the man who would soon become my 4th dad. He would come to visit us in the city where we lived, but when they married, we moved to the country with him. By the time he came along, I was finished calling men Dad, so I called him by his first name. Now, I don't know if he resented that or not, but we never did get along. Eventually, with this union came 2 more siblings, first a girl, then a boy. He and my mom bought a house shortly after their marriage. It was a nice little place set back in the country on a couple acres of land. Things were pretty good until one morning when tragedy struck.
11: 911, can I help you?
12: Yeah, my neighbor's house is on fire.
6: My stepdad was using gasoline to start a fire in the den. Flames leaped out of the stove and ignited with the vapors coming from the gas can. The gas can shot across the room like a balloon which is let loose without tying its end. Fire sprayed all over the walls and ceiling. In just a few minutes, the whole den was ablaze. I ran down the lane to the neighbor's house wearing only my underclothes. My mom, who was in the shower at this time, was only able to grab a towel on her way out the door. It just so happens that they had no insurance on the house, and we basically lost everything. I can remember how humiliating it was when my great uncle and aunt took me to Walmart to get me a pair of shoes. I went in the store in my socks. Because of the conditions, we were forced to move in with my stepdad's mom. A few months later, they bought a house right next door and tried to start over. Things went downhill from that point on. He was a hard worker, working as high as 100 hours a week. Needless to say, I didn't see him very much. When he was home, fighting, yelling, screaming, and cursing were heard almost nonstop. At times, we took the brunt of that anger. And of course, there was always the accusations of infidelity. They separated over and over again. My mom cried all the time, falling into what seemed to be a perpetual state of depression. At age 12, I was tired, so I decided I would give up on people and just do things myself. That take-control attitude attracted crowds, and I became a leader. I intensified my zeal for sports, and to my shame, I went deeper and deeper into sin and vice, trying to override the pain. My stepdad didn't care anything about sports, which had become the single most important thing in my life. From the ages of 11 to 18, I had played in hundreds of athletic events, and you could count on one hand how many he attended. Both parents continually referred to me as lazy, and he put a lot of pressure on me to quit. I was under the impression his idea of maturity was quitting school at 16 and getting a job at a local gas station like he did. I kept smoking. In addition, picked up a couple more habits, dipping and chewing tobacco. At 16, I started drinking heavily and even introduced some of my friends to alcohol. I would lie and tell mom that I was going to a certain friend's house and be gone for days, even weeks. I had vowed that I would never do any drugs, but one night at a party, I crossed that line.
4: Hello, David. It's about time you got here.
9: Yeah, we've been waiting and waiting.
11: Is that right? Looks to me like the party's just beginning.
9: Actually, it is.
4: What are you looking at?
11: Excuse me, ladies. I'll meet up with you later.
9: But you were supposed to spend the evening with us.
4: Hey, David, I just wanted to tell you, you played an awesome game last night.
11: Yeah. Don't I always?
6: I noticed a couple guys I knew standing around a car in a secretive manner, so at the first opportunity, I joined them.
11: Hey guys, what's up?
12: Turn it out.
11: Man, I ain't gonna say nothing to nobody.
12: Aw, man, it's just David, man. We're just getting ready to light up. You wanna hit?
11: Yeah, I think I do. Oh, man. That's alright, man. I can't believe I ain't tried this stuff before.
6: So I smoked my first joint. I liked it. No puking, no headaches, easy access. Just sitting around chilling, just getting high. Again, I vowed I'd never go any further. I got in so many fights and I'd be afraid to mention them all. Fights in school, fights on the bus, fights in ball games, fights in stores, fights at parties. Somewhere always fighting. It was a way to vent all my frustrations. I became so violent that I would attack for no reason, afterward coming to myself in shock. I was so unpredictable that my friends were even intimidated by me, yet they followed me anyway. It was during this time that God really started to pursue me. He tormented my mind almost day and night. I often preached to my friends even while in a drunken stupor. One night I stayed over with a friend while lying in the living room floor. Something strange happened.
11: You know, Greg, the Lord's gonna come back one of these days.
13: Yeah, I know.
11: We really should do something about the way we're living. Greg, he stretched his arms out and he let them drive nails through his hands. They crucified him. He didn't have to do that, but he did.
13: Let's do it. Let's get saved.
11: All right. Lord, we don't deserve your mercies. We come before you just two sinners. We don't even know what we're doing, but we know that our life is rotten, and we need you. Lord, help us. Just look over our sins, please. Excuse us for all the wrongdoings we've done. Lord, help us to live lives for you. We want to serve you. In Jesus' name, amen.
13: The Lord has saved me. What about you?
11: I don't know, Greg. I don't feel like I'm saved.
13: That's just the devil lying to you.
11: I just don't know. I don't feel any different. I know I'm just gonna go right back and do the same old things.
13: That's just the devil.
6: It probably was the devil talking to me, but I knew there wasn't a real genuine change in my heart. That experience didn't even last a day. I moved out into my own apartment when I was 17. I had no accountability to anyone, just me, God, and my conscience. I started popping pills. If we couldn't get any uppers, we'd buy Maxi Thins over the counter and take handfuls at a time. Everything seemed to be getting out of hand. Drugs, alcohol, girls, heavier and heavier music, bar after bar. I was drinking heavily, and so much I started going to school drunk. I was carrying a .44 Magnum with me, not to mention the 20-gauge shotgun in my trunk. Nothing satisfied me. Nothing could satisfy the voices in my head. Nothing could fill the void in my life. I was dying on the inside. Yeah, I was good at hiding it, and I could wear the mask well, but on the inside I was crying for help. I wanted to die. No amount of success soothed the pain. I was a starting quarterback for the varsity football team my sophomore, junior, and senior year. I had scouts coming to see me crush baseballs out of the park. I even had a basketball scout looking at me once. None of this eased my hurting soul. I came to a very dangerous point in my life. I had almost crossed the line. As I look back, I can barely understand why I'm alive. Several of my friends did die. Scott, Jennifer, Tony, Jason, and Jeff, just to name a few. And though death had become a reality to me, we planned to murder a man.
14: Hey, Dave. My mom's first husband called her and left a message, man. He was threatening her. This ain't the first time either. I'm really worried.
11: You know where he lives?
14: Yeah, I sure do.
11: Let's take him out, man. I'll get some boys together and we'll do a little drive-by.
6: The best that I can remember, there were five of us in the car that night. We had a couple of shotguns, a pistol, some steel knuckles, and believe it or not, dynamite. Our first intention was to do a drive-by and blow his trailer to pieces, hoping to hit him in the process.
8: Hey, Blue, right here. Let's take a look, see if there's a light on.
11: Boys, he may still be in the house.
8: I don't see any lights. Let's put a stick right here on his porch. Listen, when I light this, you better get out of here. You must not have lit the fuse. I know I did. Hey, let's go check it out.
6: But it was gone. We had placed it under a rather large doormat on his front porch, but it was gone. We shined our flashlight around on the ground, but it simply was not there. I still don't know what happened to it.
11: I think we gotta go in.
8: You're crazy, Dave. What if he's in here?
11: We kill him.
6: I backed up to the door and kicked it in. My friends and I searched the entire trailer with shotguns and pistols held high. But by the mercies of God, we found no one. To my shame, we destroyed his home. We busted his windows out. We ripped his furniture up. We demolished everything he had. And then we left. But what if he had been there? I guess only God knows. Well, God chased me. He called my name. He preached to me through my mom, my grandparents. He sent preachers by my way. It became very intense. My heart became hungry for the Word of God. I called my mom and I asked her what book in the Bible I should start with. I began reading furiously. I'd almost read the entire New Testament before I even got saved. I was tired. I was 18 and I was so tired. I'd tried everything. For 16 years I'd searched for the missing piece, but it eluded me. I'd looked forward in the eyes of a woman, but it was not there. Oh, but as a hymn writer said, I never shall forget the day when all the burdens of my soul were rolled away. One night in the spring of 1994, I got so severely intoxicated I thought I would die. I'd come to a place that I knew I couldn't go on. I gave up. I yielded to the Master. I asked Him to let me live, forgive me of my sins. I told Him if He would do that, that I would never drink again and that I would serve Him the rest of my life. He came through. He marvelously saved me from my sins. He made me a new creation. I've never had even the slightest desire to drink or do drugs again. He helped me to quit smoking and lay down every vice and habit I'd picked up. I married a beautiful young Christian lady. I now have a happy marriage and two beautiful daughters. The preaching of the gospel has taken me to 16 states and two countries outside the U.S. I've met thousands of people, met hundreds of friends. I've seen over 1,500 souls saved. Now there's some things that haven't changed. I'm still a leader. I'm presently the pastor of God's Miracle Mission in Dover, Florida. Instead of leading folks down the Broadway of destruction, God has helped me to lead precious souls into the kingdom of God. The Bible says in Psalm 68:5, a father of the fatherless is God. Now that's exactly what God has become to me, a father. He loves me. He holds me. He spends time with me. He corrects me. He protects me. He teaches me. He never leaves me. Now, dear friend, are you looking for something to fill the void in your life? Perhaps you're fatherless too. I would like to tell you that God can fill you. He can heal you. He can come to you when no one else will. Perhaps you've been left alone. Perhaps you feel that no one cares. I can promise you that my God will be a father to the fatherless.

0: I'd like to ask you to turn your Bibles to the book of St. Luke, chapter 15. The book of St. Luke, chapter 15. I'll start reading with verse 13. The Bible said, "Not many days after, the younger son gathered all together and took his journey into a far country, and there wasted his substance with riotous living. And when he had spent all, there arose a mighty famine in that land, and he began to be in want. And he went and joined himself to a citizen of that country, and he sent him into his fields to feed swine." I want to read another passage of Scripture in Ecclesiastes 4, 9, and 10. "Two are better than one, because they have a good reward for their labor. For if they fall, the one will lift up his fellow. But woe to him that is alone when he falleth, for he hath not another to help him up." He hath not another to help him up. I'd like to preach, if the Lord would help me, on woe unto the man who walks alone. Woe unto the man who walks alone. Within the heart of every man and woman exists an empty space. Humanity, feeling the desolation that the vacancy creates, frantically searches for something to fill that void in their life. They search for the missing link in alcohol, sex, drugs, rock and roll, and or any other vice the mind can imagine. They search for comfort in places that comfort does not exist. They search for peace where peace does not reside. They look for love in the eyes of lust and pointless sex. The heart, in return, becomes more void and ever more aware of its emptiness, and searches even more frantic than before. The last state of that man is like a shipwrecked soul upon the shores of time. The Bible offers us a perfect illustration of this. In the Gospel of St. Luke, we're told the story of a young man that went on his weary journey for contentment. And this is often referred to as the story of the prodigal son or the spendthrift. And I want you to understand that this young man, as it's often been taught, that he was wanting greed, or greed was what pushed him, is what made him leave the father's house. But this is not necessarily true. The young man was born with a silver spoon in his mouth. He had everything that he could possibly want. He wore the finest clothes. He had anything that he could ask his father for. His father gave it to him. And so it wasn't greed that pushed this son away from his father's house. It was the desire for control. He wanted the control of what was his. Luke 15 and 12, the Bible said, "The younger of them said to his father, 'Father, give me the portion of goods that falleth to me.' And he divided unto them his living." The younger son was tired of being under the thumb of his father. The younger son was tired of being under the thumb of his mother. And so he decided that if his father would give him his inheritance, that he could get out there and go on his own and everything would be fine. I want you to understand that as he left the father's house, he left the father's house looking for love. He was looking for happiness, and he was looking for fulfillment. Now I know that the young man knew his father loved him, and he knew that his father cared about him and his family loved him. But there was something uneasy in the young man's heart. There was a restlessness in the young man's heart that was not being fulfilled, that he thought. And so he decided he would go out and try to find what was missing in his heart. Luke 15 and 13, the Bible said, "And not many days after, the young son gathered all together and took his journey into a far country, and there wasted his substance with riotous living." He went into a far country. I think it's very important the Word of God would say far country, because he's trying to tell us that when he left the father's house, he went far from safety, and he went far from shelter, and he went far from love, and he went far from compassion and the fulfillment that he was searching. The far country was symbolic of that. He was far from fulfillment, but yet he decided that he would go anyway. He decided he would leave the father's house anyway. He was searching for something in a place that he would never find it. He was searching for something in a place that it did not exist. He was walking away from the very thing that his heart needed the worst.
1: He was going into a far country. Oh, son, don't go that route. Don't you leave the Father's house. You're going to get yourself out there and hurt yourself. Well, the Bible said in Luke 15 and 12, and there wasted his substance with riotous living. He was not a young man that had wisdom, but he began to spend his money, and he began to waste his substance on riotous living, on worldly carnal living. He was visiting the taverns. He was visiting the places of the world. He was throwing his money out into the wind. And in verse 30, his elder brother accused him of devouring his inheritance with the harlots. And so now we find him wasting his money on loose women running down the fast lane. He had plenty of friends. He had plenty of people around him, and they were all buddy-buddy with him. He had plenty of women, plenty of things, everything that he wanted to get, he bought. And now he's wasting his substance with riotous living. He was not investing it in land. He was not investing it in a home. But he was waking up in the morning and trying to figure out where his money went. But he had nothing to give account for it. He had nothing to show for it, except a night of memories, a few laughs in a good time. But listen to me, it's only going to last so long, prodigal son, because the far country is cruel and the far country is heartless. The Bible said in Luke 15 and 14, and when he has spent all, there arose a mighty famine in that land, and he began to be in want. The far country is cruel and the far country is heartless. And when you go down to the far country, you better mark this down, my friend. You're going to spend everything that you got. It's not going to last very long. You go ahead and take that out of the Father's house. But when you get to the far country, it's going to rob you. It's going to take your stuff. And when you're down to nothing, there's going to be a famine come upon the land. And the sun is going to shine. It's going to crack the earth. And no rain is going to fall. And no crops are going to grow. And you're going to be in a famine. And the word of God said that he began to be in want. He began to be in want. This young man that had everything that he could possibly want is now without anything, a famine on the land, and he began to be in want. Sin will also cause you to do things that you will regret. In Luke 15 and 15, the Bible said, and he went and joined himself to a citizen of that country, and he sent him into his fields to feed swine. He was found in a hog pen, touching that which was forbidden. He had wasted his money. He had lost everything. A famine had come, and he began to be hungry. He began to thirst. And the word of God said he joined himself with a citizen of that far country, and he began to be in want. And now he's looking for employment, and he finds himself working with that which was considered unclean. He was going against the way he was raised. His daddy had taught him better than that. His mama taught him better than that. He knew better to touch the unclean thing. But listen to me, when you get desperate, when you get yourself in sin, you'll do just about anything. You'll do most anything to try to get yourself out. Sin will starve you to death. A sin will choke you out. And you think it's just easy and everything's going to be handed to you. But no, the far country will strangle you. The far country will make you be in want, but it'll never give you anything to satisfy that want. The far country is cruel and it's heartless. It'll cause you to do things you'll regret. You'll draw a line in the sand and you'll say, I'll never cross that line. But you'll cross that line. Young lady, you say, I'll never give my virginity to a young man. But if you stay in the far country, you will cross that line. And you'll do something that you'll regret. And he'll use you like a piece of trash and turn his back on you. And you can never get it back. Young man, you'll say, I'll never cross that line. But if you stay in the far country long enough, you'll cross that line and many more just like it until you find yourself broke, busted, and disgusted, and nobody to call on, and nobody to come and help you. It'll make you do things that you'll regret. I want you to know that sin in the far country will make you desperate. Luke 15 and 16, the Word of God said, and he would fain have filled his belly with the husks that the swine did eat, and no man gave unto him. And he would fain have filled his belly with the husks that the swine did eat, and no man gave unto him. I think it's a sad, sad scenario. In the beginning he left so he could receive riches, power, control, and influence. But in the end we find him begging for the husks that were eaten by the swine. It crushes me to look at this young man knowing the pain he is suffering, and yet no one would help him. You must understand that sin will take you farther than you want to go. It'll keep you longer than you want to stay, and it'll make you pay more than you can ever afford. Here's a young man who left the Father's house for everything, yet now he's been reduced to begging for anything. But this is the way of the far country. A sin is cruel, and sin is harsh. A sin is never fair. Sin will laugh in your face. All the while it drags you slowly into hell. It pulls you away from the very ones that can help you. Everything that the prodigal son needed, he left in the beginning. Everything his heart really longed for, he walked away from. The enemy had lied to him. The enemy drew him out into his territory so he could afflict and torment him. This prodigal son lost everything. He walked away from his father. He left his mother and family. He left love to look for love, but he only found lust. He left safety and compassion to find fulfillment, but found only heartbreak and pain. He left the shelter of his father's house only to find himself sitting in a hog pen, a dirty, stinking, hurting, and utterly exposed, without any of his friends to comfort him. When the money was gone, his friends were gone. When he gave them what they wanted, they left him. You need to hear me. Satan wants to draw you out. He wants to draw the young lady into the far country. He can abuse her. He wants to molest her. He robs her of her purity. He robs her of her virginity. He robs her of her chastity. And then discards her for the world to laugh and somebody to write her down as another statistic. Is that where you are right now? Have you found yourself in this downward spiral? Are you looking for something to fill the void in your life? I can't seem to find it. That's exactly where I was 12 years ago. A cigarette became a beer. And when the beer lost its appeal, I turned to whiskey. When the whiskey didn't drown the pain out, I turned to marijuana. When the dope didn't work, I turned to pills. The pills got worse and worse as the days went by. I went from woman to woman, but neither their beauty nor intimate touch would remove the emptiness I felt. I was a man alone. I was walking alone. And the Word of God said, woe unto the man that walks alone. Woe unto the man who walks alone. That's exactly where I was at. I tried almost everything. I tried seances. I used Ouija boards, but they never worked for me. When it was all said and done, I found myself sitting in a hog pen beside the prodigal son. I said, when it was all said and done, I found myself sitting beside the prodigal son. My friends were gone. My girls were gone. Broke and without drug, drink, or money. A miserable, wasted wreck of a life. Sitting there, I realized that I had spent the majority of my life trying to please people that didn't really matter anyway and that really didn't care about me. I'd wore my mask well. I'd hid the hurt. I'd hid the fear. I'd hid the pain. I'd hid the confusion. And I had convinced people that I was something that I was not. I blamed what I'd become on the death of my father, who died when I was 2. I always thought that if he had lived, I'd been better off. I blamed it on my mother. I blamed it on the fact that I had four dads by the time I was 11. I blamed it on everything but myself. And I've got to say today, I think a little differently. I don't blame anyone but myself. I don't blame anybody but me. I'm the one that chose the road I traveled. I chose the path I took. It was my fault. I was to blame for the condition of my heart. Listen to me out there. Those of you that are listening, and maybe you're in the same situation, I thank God that the story of our prodigal son doesn't end with him in a hog pen, sitting in the mire and muck, or sitting there utterly alone and empty. The Bible tells us that he came to himself and he said, "How many hired servants of my fathers have bread enough and to spare, and I perish with hunger?" The prodigal son said, "I will arise and go to my father and will say unto him, Father, I have sinned against heaven and before thee." He said, "I am no more worthy to be called thy son. Make me as one of thy hired servants." And he arose and came to his father. But when he was yet a great way off, help us, Holy Ghost, his father saw him and he had compassion. And the Bible said his father ran and fell on his neck and kissed him. The prodigal son's father took him back. He hugged him and kissed him. He fell upon his son's neck and wept tears of joy for his return and tears of compassion at what the far country had done to him. He killed the fatted calf. He clothed him with shoes. He put a robe and a ring on his hand. The prodigal son didn't have to walk away alone anymore. A sinner friend, everything that you're searching for lies in our Heavenly Father. Give your life to Jesus Christ. He stands at the window looking for you to return. Oh, yes, he is. You've got to come back home. It doesn't matter how far you've went out. It doesn't matter what you've done. It doesn't matter how dirty you are or how bad the filth of the world has corrupted you. Jesus will take you in. His arms are open-eyed. And he's saying, "Come unto me, all you labor and are heavy laden. I'll give you rest." Now you must confess that you're a sinner, that you're in need of a Savior. You've got to ask him to forgive you of your sins. You've got to ask him to come into your life. You've got to confess the things that you've done. You've got to talk to him like you would your best friend, because he is a friend that'll stick closer than a brother. Tell him anything and everything you need to tell him. You need to give your life to Jesus. He'll save you from your sins. A man without God is alone. He walks alone. You don't have to go another day without Christ. He will save you right here and right now. And you've got to understand that the longer you stay out there, the longer he's going to hold you. The longer you stay out there, the more scars you're going to get. The longer you stay out there, the more pain you're going to be inflicted with. So you might as well come to Jesus now. I know your heart's hurting, and I know you're confused, but I serve a God that's got the answers to your questions. He's got the answers to your problems. He's got the solution to all the things that's going wrong in your life. He can comfort you and nobody else will. And as the songwriter sang, he can reach way below the bottom and pull you up out of the miry clay. He'll set you up on a rock and give you a new song upon your lips. He can change you. He'll rearrange you and give you a new heart. He'll take away the pain and put in there the glory of Almighty God. Let the blood wash and cleanse you. Oh, God. I want to pray for you right now. I want to pray for you right now. Oh, Father, would you come? Would you lay the convicting power of the Holy Ghost upon every person that hears this message? Would you let the Holy Ghost convicting power come across and pull and draw them away from the far country into the Father's house? Lord, with the blood of Christ, wash their sins away, making them a new creature in Christ Jesus, that old things would pass away and all things would become new. Now, Father, I can't promise them a bed of roses. I can't promise them a fire bed of ease. But where they're walking alone now, you said that you'd never leave us, that you'd never forsake us, that you'd go with us always, even until the end. And they're desperately needing a friend. They're desperately needing someone to talk to. And, Master, I pray that they'll yield their hearts unto you. Right now, in Jesus' name we pray. Amen. My name is David Lamb. I'm the pastor of God's Miracle Mission in Dover, Florida. You are welcome to our church. My phone number is 813-752-9852. You can call me day or night. It doesn't matter. And if I don't answer the phone, please leave a message and I will get back with you. Don't let another day go by without Jesus Christ being your Savior. May God bless you.
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4: Amen. I thank the Lord for keeping us safe. Amen. Getting here, we went through a mess. Amen. It really rocks your nerves when you are on a road and it's storming and it's raining and it's windy and you're surrounded by trees. Amen. It really racks your nerves, and that's where we were in, going down the road. A tree fell, and then we tried to go back the other way, and there was another tree down. But thank God that there was a road open that we were able to get out from underneath all that. Amen. But I appreciate the Lord helping us and keeping us safe and bringing us here tonight. Sorry we were late. Amen. But we were in a mess. Amen. Amen. But it's good to be in the house of the Lord. I'm going to ask my wife if she'll come and sing. But I appreciate everything this week. Amen. We've had a wonderful time. I've enjoyed myself, me and my wife, and I hope you have too. And I hate to see it end. It's Friday night, last night of revival. I know we're tired. I'm tired of my body, and my voice is hurting a little bit. Amen. But I believe God can help us tonight. Amen. Let's push forward, and let's get in here and worship God. Amen. Worship the Lord with her while she sings.
5: I was thinking about this song as I was coming in the church. And I was just thinking about God is our refuge. When we're out there in the midst of the storm, there's nowhere to turn. And we can't do anything in ourselves. And we just have to fully trust in God. And I thank Him that He got us here safely. But in the storms of life also, I can't rely on Leah. I can't rely on Brandon. But I know that I can trust in God who will never leave me. And He'll never fail me. And I thank the Lord.

Lord, thank you, Lord. Amen. You know, people in this world that are lost, they're looking for something to satisfy them. They're looking for something to find the hope in. And they're finding something that they can trust in that will never fail them. But the more they look and the more they seek, the more they'll be disappointed because they don't have God. Amen. Amen. And I'm thankful that the only thing that we can hold on to that will never fail, amen, is God tonight. Amen. And I thank God. He said, I'll never leave you nor forsake you. Amen. But I'll be with you all the way to the end. Amen. If you have your Bibles, can you stand with me tonight? We're going to look in three different spots. We're going to look in 1 Samuel chapter 16, 2 Samuel chapter 2, and then 2 Samuel chapter 5. I know we've dealt with the Samuels here of late, amen. But I don't pick these messages, amen, but it's what the Lord gives me, amen. But while you're turning there, I just want to say I appreciate everything this week. Appreciate all the ones that have backed this revival, all the ones that have come out. And even tonight in a stormy night, you've come out to the house of God, and I thank God for you. Amen. Amen. It's good to see everybody out tonight. It's good to have my family, all the home folk, all the visitors. Amen. I appreciate you being here. Amen. Appreciate your giving throughout this whole week. Amen. We have been blessed. And you just pray for us while we travel on. Amen. And we'll pray for you as well. Amen. But I appreciate all the ones that have come out every single night of this week. Amen. I know people have jobs and I know that things come up. But I'm glad that you've been here. I'm glad to see everybody tonight. Amen. And our prayer is that you can take these messages to heart. Amen. And remember them down the line. Amen. It's not because of Brandon preaching it. No. But it's because of what God has given. And these are God-ordained messages. Amen. Amen. And if you ever need a message, any of these messages down the road, don't ever think about how I preached it or anything like that. But just think about how God is so wonderful. Amen. And that God has given it. Amen.

0: Before we read, let's ask the Lord to help us over the reading and preaching of His Word tonight. Asking Brother Danny if He'll lead us tonight.
1: Father God, as we come before You, God,
2: yes, we God, we thank You, Lord, for the opportunity and privilege to be here.
1: We're
2: asking that You would help us right here, God. Anoint us, Lord.
1: Hearts, God, anoint minds, God, anoint our ears.
2: Lord, fill God, apply to our lives, Lord, pour out that anointing upon us, God, help us, Lord, open up our hearts and our ears to Your word, God, help us to be encouraged, God, help us to be instructed tonight, God, Lord, we pray that You will help us surround these altars tonight, God. We need Your presence. We need Your glory, God. We're asking that You will touch us tonight, God. Oh, God, we need
1: You, God, again.
2: Help us, God, in this
1: place. Lord God, let Your will be done, Lord God, in the name of Jesus.
2: Yes, God.
1: We ask and we pray, Lord God. Amen.
0: Amen. Chapter 16, before we read, I just want to say I thank Brother Danny for having us and Pastor Danny and his family for having us this week. Appreciate them. Amen. Chapter 16, begin reading the verse 1. It says, and the Lord said unto Samuel, how long wilt thou mourn for Saul, seeing I have rejected him from reigning over Israel? Fill thine horn with oil, and go, I will send thee to Jesse the Bethlehemite, for I have provided me a king among his sons. Look down in verse 11. And Samuel said unto Jesse, are here all thy children? And he said, there remaineth yet the youngest. And behold, he keepeth the sheep. And Samuel said unto Jesse, send and fetch him, for we will not sit down till he come hither. And he sent and brought him in. Now he was ruddy, and with all of a beautiful countenance, and goodly the look too. And the Lord said, arise, anoint him, for this is he. Then Samuel took the horn of oil, and anointed him in the midst of his brethren. And the Spirit of the Lord come upon David from that day forward. Amen. Now let's look over in chapter 2. Verse 1, and it says, and it came to pass after this that David inquired of the Lord, saying, shall I go up into any of the cities of Judah? And the Lord said unto him, go up. And David said, whither shall I go up? And he said unto Hebron. So David went up thither, and his two wives also, Ahinoam the Jezreelitess, and Abigail, Nabal's wife, the Carmelite. And his men that were with him did David bring up, every man his household, and they dwelt in the cities of Hebron. And the men of Judah came, and there they anointed David king over the house of Judah. And they told David, saying that the men of Jabesh-Gilead were they that buried Saul. Amen. Now let's look over in chapter 5. I know it's a good bit of reading, but we'll tie it all together in a message. You stay with me. Verse number 1. Then came all the tribes of Israel to David unto Hebron, and spake, saying, behold, we are thy bone and thy flesh. Also in time past, when Saul was king over us, that was he that led us out and brought us in Israel. And the Lord said to thee, thou shalt feed my people Israel, and thou shalt be a captain over Israel. So all the elders of Israel came to the king to Hebron, and King David made a league with them in Hebron before the Lord, and they anointed David king over Israel. You may be seated tonight. If the Lord will help me and the Holy Ghost will anoint me for a little while tonight, I want to preach to you on the three anointings of David. The three anointings of David. Amen. One of the most remarkable events in the life of David is that he did receive three anointings. Amen. You don't find many people, and I don't believe there's probably anybody else in the Scriptures, amen, that was received three anointings. Amen. Jesus may have received them, amen, but David, just being a man, amen, he was the only one to receive three distinct anointings. Amen. He was anointed first when he was a boy. Amen. And he was anointed to be king.

over Israel after Saul failed to be king. He was given that postdated anointing. He didn't become king right then there, but later down the road, we read it in chapter 2 that he was anointed for the second time at 30 years of age, and he was declared king over Hebron. Amen. And then in chapter 5 we read that he was anointed again the third time, and he was declared king over all of Israel. Amen. Now these three anointings, they weren't just some ordinary anointings, but they served a purpose. Amen. They signify three different offices that people held in the Bible. Amen. And Jesus himself, being of the lineage of David, also had these three offices as well. Amen. Stay with me tonight. Oh, but I want us to first see how the Lord told Samuel. He said, I want you to now take that horn, and I want you to fill it once again with oil, and I want you to go and anoint me another king. Amen. Hallelujah. I want to say, I thank God that whenever there's somebody that fails, when there's somebody that quit serving God, there's always going to be a remnant. There's always going to be somebody. There's always going to be a people that is still going to worship God, and that is still going to serve the Almighty. I thank God, and I'm glad that I'm part of that remnant. Amen. So I'm glad that he still says, fill up the horn. Yes. But he says, go. Yes. And anoint David. And so he goes and he anoints David. But I want us to look at this anointing oil. This isn't just an ordinary anointing oil that you buy at the store. Oh, but this anointing oil is a special and a holy anointing oil. It contained five ingredients. It contained myrrh. It contained cinnamon. It contained calamus. It contained cassia. And it also contained olive oil. So five ingredients. And I said it the other night, five in the Bible represents the type of grace. And I say, hey, oh, only through the grace of God we can have and we can receive that holy anointing oil. It's only by his wonderful and precious and amazing grace that we can feel that anointing oil be poured out of the horn and out over our head and run down all the way to our feet. But I want us to look at some things that come with this anointing oil. Exodus chapter 30, where you will find the instructions for this anointing oil. He gives the ingredients and he goes through different things. But some things stuck out to me today while I was studying. And one of the things it said, and upon man's flesh shall it not be poured. Preacher, I don't get it. It's got to be poured upon the head and rotten run down. It's got to be poured upon the flesh. But we've got to understand that what the writer was talking about and what they mean was that it was not poured upon just flesh, the old Adamic nature that we had. But what it was poured upon, you had to be saved, and you had to be sanctified, and you had to be set apart. And that's when you can receive that anointing oil. He said, don't pour it upon man's flesh. I want to let you know, there's a generation out there today that says, hey, we proclaim to have that anointing. We proclaim to have the oil running down on upon us. But yet we're not even saved.

0: you got to be holy.
1: Amen.
0: You got to be holy. You can't have it and not be saved. But yet there's people out there saying, yeah, I've got the anointing. Yeah, I'm preaching the word. But yet they're not even saved, Brother Dave. Oh, makes me sick. Makes me sick. But you can see the fruits that they bear. And you can see all they're doing is trying to lift up self-esteem. And all they're doing, they're just like a Joel Osteen who is only looking for to lift up people's emotions. But he ain't worried about getting them saved. Hallelujah. He can proclaim that he's anointed all he wants. But I doubt that he's even saved. I doubt that he's even blood-bought. I doubt that he's ever been washed.

Jesus Christ. And he said also, shall ye make any other like it. There's an imitation out there, my friend. There's people that proclaim to have the Holy Ghost. There's people out there that proclaim to have the anointing. There's a people out there, yeah, you can talk in tongues. You can be taught to talk in tongues. Hallelujah. Yeah, but it ain't the real thing. And if you ever imitate the Holy Ghost, then you're playing on danger ground. God ain't pleased with you if you imitate the Holy Ghost. Hallelujah. And if you imitate the anointing, there's a people out there who are deceivers, and all they're doing is imitating. I got a feeling here. I

They've got the imitation. When you start playing games with the Holy Ghost, you are stepping on dangerous ground. I don't see how people even, when they do all these things and they act like the Holy Ghost, I don't see how they're not feeling bad. I'm telling you, if it ain't blasphemy, it's sure borderline. And if you blaspheme against the Holy Ghost, that's the only sin that won't be forgiven. But yet there's people out there, bunch of mess, that all they're doing is feeding upon the flesh. They've got an imitation. But I say, hey, oh, when I want a burger, I want genuine meat. When I want a steak, I don't want no plastic fake thing that kids play with. But I want a genuine.

Ghost. Woo! And he said, this shall be a holy anointing oil unto me throughout your generations. Let that sink in. That lets me know, hey, when there's people that have failed me, when there's people like Saul, hallelujah, that was ripped of his kingdom, hallelujah, that anointing goal is still real, and it's still alive, and it hasn't run out yet, hallelujah, in 2012,

Ghost. 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Oh, she couldn't. He said, hallelujah. Come on, you better keep your mouths on the Lord tonight, church. He said, in the last days, I will pour out my spirit. I will fill that horn over and over again.

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So David was anointed by this anointing oil. Can you imagine? I don't believe David could have just stood there and not move. I believe he had to do something. Because this wasn't something that I cook food with. This wasn't something that I buy at Food Line. Oh, but what's pouring down upon my head and running down to the soles of my feet is holy and is power, and it does something to me. Hallelujah. Oh, it makes me want to move. It makes me want to worship God. It makes me want to live holy.

Ghost. I don't want to go on last night's anointing. Oh, on the night before, Brother Danny. But I tried to pray every time I get ready to preach. I say, Brother Dan, I say, Lord, anoint me with a fresh anointing. I don't want to live in yesterday. I'm telling you tonight, the days of old, the glory days, are not over yet. Because as long as that promise still holds today, as long as the Lord don't return that promise, and I don't believe He's going to, and He said in the last day, I will pour out my spirit upon all flesh. I will let that anointing all, and you can feel it fresh every day. Preachers, you can feel it.

0: I don't know how you're not getting excited about this. Let me move over. Let me move on.
1: Hallelujah. Thank you, God.
0: So that's the anointing oil. Now David received three anointings. And I better hurry before I get too long. This is my last night, so you better hold on. The anointing oil that he first received when he was a young boy. I know he was anointed king. A apostate anointing for when he got older. But that anointing that he received, it was first a prophetic anointing. Acts chapter 2 declares that David was a prophet. And David wrote many psalms in his youth and on up. And some of those psalms were prophetic of the soon coming Messiah. So we can see that after he received that anointing, it was a prophetic anointing. Ooh. Each one of these anointings, I need you to understand this. Jesus withheld all three. He held up all three of these anointings and all three offices. And him being the head of the church, he expects his body and every church that proclaims to be truth and proclaims to be saved and every individual, he wants you to have all three of these anointings. So that first anointing is a prophetic anointing. Now prophecy is not only dealing with prophecy, but what a prophet deals with, he deals with the ministry of the word. He gets the word out. You don't have to be a prophet. You don't have to be a preacher to get the word out. But you can tell somebody about Jesus. And we can see it in David's life after he received that anointing. He went on that battlefield and he faced that Goliath. But he told Saul, he said, pretty much saying, don't worry about me, Saul, because I know who brought me out of the paw of the bear and out of the paw of the lion. And I know, hallelujah, he's going to help me bring down this uncircumcised Philistine. What he was doing,

you. He got the testimony out. The witness said, hey, I know I'm 12 years old. I know I got a sling and 5 stones. And I know how big that giant is. But I won't even call him by his name. But I know who is going my side. Oh, I believe when he got to that battlefield, Brother Maven, he felt that anointing oil come all over him again. He remembered that anointing oil that he really just the next following chapter, the chapter before, that he received of the Lord. I believe he remembered about that, and that prophetic anointing had come upon him, and he said, hey, if God be for me, who can be against me? I want to let you know, you got to let the prophetic anointing flow over your soul and over your life, and you can be a living testimony and a living witness for God. Amen. It deals with the ministry of gifts. Prophets in the old, not only did they prophesy, but they were used in different things, working on miracles. You can see it through the lives of Elisha and Elijah. They worked miracles because of that prophetic anointing. We need the ministry of the gifts of the Spirit in our lives and in our church. But how are we going to do it? You got to do what Paul said to Timothy. He says, stir up the gift of God. Remember when the Lord saved you and poured over your head that prophetic anointing. Hallelujah. You got to stir up the gift that's on the inside. And you got to stir it up. And you can see miracles. You can see things happen. We can see something great in the power of God in this church. Oh, we got to stir up the gift. Amen. The gift of faith. The gift of wisdom and knowledge and miracles and go down the line. But David stirred them up. He needed faith. Can somebody say amen? I mean, anybody needs faith that they're going to go toe to toe with a bear with no gun and no weapon. Whoo. But what did he do? He remembered that anointing oil. And he stirred up that gift that was on the inside, that gift of faith. When you're down and you're beat down and you're faced with a giant, you just need to stir up that gift, that prophetic anointing. You need to let it get a control over you, and you can stir it up, and you can bring down every giant that you face. That's just through that prophetic anointing. Yes. Amen. It offers integrity. A prophet has to have integrity. They face a lot. They face the impossible. A preacher deals with the possibilities, but a prophet deals with the impossibilities. Oh. Yeah, it looked impossible when Saul was after his life. Yeah, it looked impossible. But old David, remember that anointing oil. Hallelujah. And he kept his integrity. That doesn't mean getting prideful. Can somebody say amen? Let me say that again. That doesn't mean you go around and you think you are the stuff. And you think you are the boss. That's not what it is. But you keep your integrity. You keep your boldness. You keep

flesh. And he was given now the second anointing. A couple years down the line, now he's declared king over just Hebron. 30 years of age. Not old, but age. And he received a second anointing. And that anointing was the kingly anointing. Jesus was also a prophet, but he's also the King of Kings and the Lord of Lords. Oh, but he received that kingly anointing. I say, hey, oh, you better watch out, devil. Amen. Oh, I want to tell you, the Muslims think, those stinking Muslims think, when Jesus comes back, they believe he's going to come back. But they believe he's going to come back and admit he was wrong. Oh, but I want to tell that Islam world, and to remind you that when Jesus steps out for his people,

My. You need to pray for me. I'm feeling too good for my body right now. I wish I could preach you how I'm feeling. But he received. They received that kingly anointing. What a king does, that kingly anointing offers authority. David took authority right when he became king. He took that authority. I remember the story about Casey Burnell. A lot of you heard it. The one that died in the Columbine shooting. Those two shooters went in there. They went in that lunchroom. And she was sitting underneath that table. And one of them come up to her with a gun pointed her in the face. Said, "Do you believe in God?" Now I believe that at that time that kingly anointing come over her, Brother Austin. With a gun pointed at her face, "My God, I feel the Holy Ghost. Hallelujah, hallelujah." And with that gun pointed at her face, she said, "Yes,

0: she was able to take authority. Hallelujah.
1: Hallelujah. She was able, oh, to take authority. You don't have to have a gun pointed at your face to take authority. But wherever you go and whatever you face, if you're a child of the King, then you can receive a kingly anointing that says, yeah, young man, when you go through the schools, some of you already graduated. Oh, but Brother Austin, you still got to go to school. Amen. But it's that kingly anointing. When you're in the midst of a bunch of heathens, you can have that kingly anointing to go with you from day to day.

0: you preachers better get ready, all I'm saying.
1: Amen. Thank you, Lord. Hallelujah. Thank you, God.
0: The power is given to a king. A king can say, you be put to death, and you're going to be put to death. King can say, you go this, you go there, and you go there, and you're going to go there and there. He's got not only the authority, but he's got the power. David had the power. And us being child of Jesus Christ. Amen. If he's the King of Kings and the Lord of Lords, we are given that king the anointing. He said, all power in heaven and earth are given unto me, and he's given it unto us. Hallelujah. We're not a defeated foe. Yeah, we look small, but greater is he that is in you and he that is in the world. There's a greater force on the inside. You got a greater power than anything in this world. But you gotta let that kingly anointing flow.
1: Amen.
0: He was anointed for the third time. Now he was proclaimed king over all of Israel. This was a prophetic and a kingly anointing, but he was given the priestly anointing. We've got to have the prophetic anointing. We've got to have the kingly anointing. But we also have got to have the priestly anointing. How can I prove it? In the following chapter, chapter 6, you see David, he's already captured Zion, and he set up his tabernacle. And now he's bringing the Ark of the Covenant to the tabernacle. And he's putting on the ephod. And he's offering sacrifices. He's doing priestly duties. Let me tell you. Hallelujah. And Jesus is mentioned as the high priest in the Bible. He is a king and he's also a priest. And he's got that priestly anointing. Now the priests deal with the ministry. Oh, a reconciliation. Hallelujah. We are saved and covered by the blood of Jesus because of that priestly anointing. It makes us

0: soul. And whenever we do wrong, Brother Danny, we are reminded because of that priestly anointing that says you don't have to still die in your sins. Oh, but you can be forgiven. You don't have to go to Jerusalem. You don't have to go to the Pope who can't do nothing for you. You don't have to go to different individuals. But all you got to do is go to Jesus and let Him pour out that priestly anointing upon your soul, and it cleanses it and it makes you holy once again. It cleans you up, and now you are once again cleansed by the blood of Jesus Christ. The priestly anointing can be poured out upon you.
1: Amen.
0: It deals with intercession. In Joel chapter 2, the priests are commanded to weep between the porch and the altar. It deals with intercession. I hope you're getting this. Sometimes I can get too carried away by feeling too good, but I want to get this across. We need all three anointings. We need that prophetic, the ministry of the word, the ministry of gifts. We need that kingly, the ministry of authority and of power. But we need that reconciliation. And we need to pray and intercede.
1: Amen.
0: I thought about how my grandfather, when he was getting ready to go into the Army or Navy, he wanted to go. I don't know if he was lost or what, but he wanted to go. And his mom, there's nothing wrong with the military. Don't get me wrong. But his mom didn't want him to go. She probably didn't feel like it was his will, God's will, for him to go. So she prayed and prayed all night long. And the next day, he went for a checkup, for the physical, to get in. And he was denied. They found a heart murmur that they never have been able to find again since then. What did it? Oh, it was a praying mama that prayed all night, that interceded for her son. How could she have prayed all night long? Is it because she felt that priestly anointing being poured out upon her? And says, you can intercede, you can pray, you can talk to God, you can reach heaven, you can ring the prayer bells of heaven, you can get into with God. Hallelujah. You can touch the Lord.
1: Yes. Amen.
0: What a privilege. I'm overwhelmed right now. What a privilege that we have, that we can talk to the Heavenly Father.
1: Amen.
0: Who the cherubim say, cry out, holy, holy, holy. Is the Lord God Almighty. Oh, I feel the presence of the Holy Ghost. I'm trying to tell you, we've got a mighty privilege.

0: Apollos. Hallelujah. That priestly anointing deals with the ministry of worship. I've got a message on the jailhouse church. Don't steal it. But Paul and Silas, what do you find them doing in that prison cell? Praying and worshiping. Two things that we do when we come to church. For a service to get anywhere, we've got to pray and we've got to worship. Worship is saying, "Our Lord, I adore you." It's paying adoration to the Heavenly Father. How could Paul and Silas, bound in that prison cell, be able to find the strength after being beaten? Be able to find the strength to pray and worship God? Because I believe they felt that priestly anointing come over their soul and say, "Lord, I know I'm in a tough spot. Oh, God. But I adore you. I praise you, Lord." Church, can we lift our hands right now? And let's pay that adoration to God.
1: Thank you, God.
0: I feel His mighty presence in this place. Lord, I magnify you. I worship you in the good times, in the bad. Speak out of the way. I lift your name up. You are holy, holy, holy. Oh, I wonder how many of you feel that priestly anointing being poured out upon you and say, "Yeah, I can worship the living God. I can worship God Jehovah." Stand to your feet, church. Sister Leah, come on. Oh, God, that love, she come. Oh, God. If you want those three anointings, you better come around these altars tonight. If you want those three anointings, it's not just a hand me out. It's not just a hand out to anybody. But it's for the ones that want it. And are holy. And are righteous. Come on, is that your prayer tonight? How would all three anointings be operating in my life, in my ministry, in my...
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3: It took the blood.
4: Billy Brock. Up next, another great message from Billy Brock.
3: It took the blood. It still takes the blood in the day that we're living in right now to save somebody. Brother Ray, we living in an hour where nobody no longer wants to pray and seek God no more, But it's still, the blood stands. I thought about as a situation, it seemed like before I got in church, Brother Ray, I couldn't even sleep in my own trailer. I sat there and the conviction hit me so strong I couldn't even sleep. And I said, I got to go to church. I've got to go to church, Brother Ray. And I sat there, and one night we got, and I had to get up out of my house and go sleep at my dad's house. I feel a little safer at my dad's house. But the conviction was hitting me. And Brother Ray, I had to get up the next day when church came around. I had to give my heart to God. It seemed like I was running down every road I could run down. But the only road I could see was Jesus Christ and the blood of Him. Brother Ray, it's got to the day and hour where nobody wants the blood no more in their life. But let me tell you, it takes the blood of Jesus or we'll never see the kingdom of God. Hey, Jesus told Nicodemus, He said, you must be born again. Hey, that don't exempt us from a church. I know some people that's very good people and get their shirt off their back, Brother Ray. But let me tell you something, if they ain't got the blood applied to their life, hey, they'll die lost in this lost world. Hey, it takes the blood in the hour that we're living in. Hey, the blood of Jesus is what it takes. Hey, it'll wash you and make you white as snow. Hey, it'll clean a filthy boy up today, Brother Ray. I thought I was lost as you could be out in sin. But I tell you what, God brought me out of sin. It's because Jesus Christ is faithful and just to forgive us of all sin if we'll pray and seek God. Hey, how do you get saved? You pray and ask God to save you. Hey, you can't go to no high priest and let him pray you through. Hey, you can't go to no Roman Catholic and let him pray you through. I'm telling you, you got to find you a place to pray and seek God. Hey, ask Jesus Christ to come into your life. Hey, that's what it takes tonight. It takes the blood of Jesus to do it tonight. Hey, it takes the blood. The blood can wash you and make you whole. I thought about, I was out in the backyard praying, Brother Ray, the other day, and I kept looking up to heaven, and I said, God, I thank you for your son. I said, he didn't have to do it, but he did. He didn't have to die on that cross, but he did. Let me tell you, we ought to worship him all over this building. Hey, the blood of Jesus still stands today. Hey, I'm telling you, the devil don't like it when we preach on the blood no more. Hey, but the blood will still wash you and make you clean. Hey, I've seen it touch drug dealers and clean them up. Hey, I've seen it touch Catholic people and save them. Hey, I'm telling you what, Brother Ray in Georgia, we was down there the other day. Hey, I've seen a Catholic woman come down to the altar and pray. Hey, she said, I don't know this way. Hey, but there's a lot of people that don't know this way, but when the blood touches you, hey, it'll show you the right way. Hey, it'll clean you up from all sin. Hey, it'll clean your world out tonight. Yeah, that's right. I was thinking, somebody said, how do you know when you got saved? Because I know when the blood of Jesus touched me. Because I quit doing things I once did. Brother Ray, I gave up the things of this world. I used to play ball every day of the week, it seemed like. But when the blood touched me, I no longer played ball. I said, God, I got to work for you every day of my life. I got to do what I can. And somebody said, oh, you ain't been touched by the blood of Jesus. Hey, when you touched by the blood of Jesus, you'll know it. Hey, you'll know you've been cleansed from your sin because when you get up from this altar, hey, you'll be cleansed. You'll love your enemies. Hey, you'll love everybody in the church when the blood of Jesus touches up. Hey, if it could only wash our sins away. Hey, it can do it tonight, church, if we'd only let it. We got to believe that Jesus died for our sins tonight. He's died for our sins. I know in our this regular lifestyle, you can go anywhere to down at Low Bills. You can buy washing powders, and mostly everybody uses Tide with bleach. And I was thinking you can use Tide with bleach and you can try to wash a white shirt, but you never get it clean. You never get it clean as much as you white. And they say, well, Tide will bring anything out. But I'm here to tell us that the blood of Jesus can do it. Hey, it can clean your life up. It can clean you up. It don't matter what you've been doing in your life. God can clean you up. Hey, God can change your lifestyle around. I'm telling you right now, God wants to help somebody in this building. Hey, somebody's under a heavy load that need to give it to God. Hey, somebody's out in this filthy world. Hey, but Jesus Christ is still in the saving business. How do you know that? Because I've seen people get saved in the last few weeks. Hey, I know the blood of Jesus still stands. Hey, the devil don't like it when we preach on the blood of Jesus. But I'm telling you what, it can wash your sins away. Hey, it can change your lifestyle, and it will change him if you only believe that Jesus done it tonight. Jesus Christ can wash your sins away. He said, if we just confess our sins, He is faithful and just to forgive. If we could just forgive, people sat in the holiness churches and never pray whatsoever, Brother Ray. The conviction no longer falls in the house of God, but it's the people's fault because the conviction is falling. And you know, God has started dealing with a soul's heart in the place. And they will not pray. They'll let the devil sit there and say, oh, you ain't got to have the blood applied to your life. But I'm here to tell you tonight, if you ain't got the blood applied to your life, you'll die and go to the devil's hell tonight. You better quit listening to what the devil tells you. You better listen to what Jesus Christ is telling you. Hey, I'm telling you, there's a graveyard, there's a lost world out there that needs Jesus Christ. And we need to preach Jesus Christ. And Him crucified is what we need to preach. Brother Ray, these people in the graveyard that died lost, you know what they said? They said, tomorrow we'll pray. Tomorrow we'll seek God, but they never had a chance again. These people in this church that may not never have a chance again, but the blood of Jesus is here tonight to cleanse us from all sin. Hey, it'll cleanse us up and wash us and make us whole. I was thinking about a song they sang. It says, please forgive me. It said, for I need your grace to make it through. All I have is you, and I'm at your mercy. I thought about that, Brother Collins. I stood out in the yard for maybe 20 minutes saying, please forgive me. All I have is you. I need your grace to make it through. Brother Ray, I felt the Holy Ghost hit me when I kept saying it. I felt the power of God hit me all over my body. And I know it's the blood touching me. And the Bible said that grace has appeared unto all men somewhere down the road. Hey, it may have been when we was in our younger age or in our older life, but let me tell you something, the blood of Jesus has been, it's appeared unto all men somewhere down the road. Hey, somewhere somebody may have pushed it off to the side, but long as you still got breath in your body, there's still chance to pray. Hey, there's still chance to pray through and let the blood cleanse you. Hey, it'll cleanse you from all sin. I appreciate January of 97 when Jesus came into my life. He didn't have to do it, but He done it. He didn't have to do it, but He done it. And I appreciate that. I appreciate that. I know there's a lot of people that's been in it longer than I have, but it takes the blood. I know Brother Ray preached down there in Kentucky, and this 98-year-old woman was up down there. She said she'd been saved for 80 years. It took the blood. It took the blood 80 years ago. And it'll take the blood when we die. When we leave this world, the blood's still going to stand. The blood's everything tonight. Jesus Christ done it. When Brother Ray, when they went to hang Him on that cross, all He was thinking about was me and you. The love in His heart for me and you. For a sinner, just like me and you. I thought about Brother Ray. I was out in this world and I said, God, I don't know if I could ever get saved. But let me tell you, the devil tells you can't never get saved. But the blood of Jesus can save anybody from their sin. Hey, and I like that tonight because the blood can touch anybody. Hey, it can touch an alcoholic and change his lifestyle. Hey, it can touch anybody and change their lifestyle. Hey, that's what it takes tonight, the genuine blood. We've got to an hour that everybody says they're saved. But you can look at them, you can tell the blood's not in their life. If you got the blood of Jesus in your life, you'll seek God, you'll study, you'll read your Bible, you'll want to pray for people, you'll want to do everything for God. You'll love your enemies, you'll love your neighbor, you'll love everybody around you, because that's what the love of God is. When the blood of Jesus gets applied to your life just right, hey, you'll love everybody. You'll want to go out and talk about how Jesus saved you, how He sanctified us, how He filled us with the good Holy Ghost. You no longer hear about that no more. You hear, oh, the devil's got this and down. But let me tell you, their blood is still standing this day. Hey, the blood is going to stand every day of our life. Hey, it still takes the blood. I know we're subject to fall any time, Brother Ray, but long as we got the blood applied to our life, the devil can't get up. Hey, he can't cross the bloodline of of Jesus. He cannot take you out of the hands of God. That's why it takes praying and fasting today. It takes the genuine blood to be applied just right. That's what it takes. It takes the blood of Jesus to be in our life. And I thought about this recently. I want to read this one thing here, then I'm coming to a close. In Romans chapter number 10, verse number 9 says, that if thou shalt confess with thy mouth the Lord Jesus, and shalt believe in thy heart that God had raised Him from the dead, thou shalt be saved. You got to confess your sins is the first thing. You got to believe it in your heart that He was raised from the dead. We've got to believe that, Brother Ray. If we could only just confess our sins. We no longer see people confessing their sins, it don't seem like. But there's still some out there that's doing it. And I appreciate those that's believing that Jesus Christ done it. We just need to believe on the blood more and more every day of our life. That's what it's going to take in the last day. That's how we're going to stand when everything comes about, by the blood of Jesus. That's what it takes. It'll wash our sins away. I thought about coming to a close here. I was working on a job, and I seemed like I'm called to be a full-time evangelist. And I seemed like God moved us back to Georgia for a little while. I've been working in the church, and I went to a job, and I was only supposed to work on this job 1 week. And I said, I'll work for a week. And we got to praying about a situation and said, God, if it be your will, lady asked me for a full-time job. This man's never seen me before. Seemed like, Brother Ray, I felt like he'd asked me, but I didn't, you know. And seemed like I was sitting there, and I went in that morning, 2 hours on the job. This man called me into the office. He said, I know you're a full-time evangelist. He said, and I got what I got because God gave it to me. And he said, I want you to go to work with me, full-time job. He said, but this is the catch to it. He said, I'm giving you the option that I've never gave no other body. This is a public job, I want you to understand.

got to go preach anywhere. He said, you go. He said, you go. He said, that's why I got what I got today. He said, because I put God first. And I appreciate that. I appreciate that. You don't get a public job like that. And Brother Collins, it seemed like when I quit to Bartow County, I drove a truck, and I made pretty good money, had pretty good benefits. And you know what, Brother Collins? When I went to work on this job, I got a 60-cent raise more than I made on the job, and I got just as good as benefits. And I thought, the devil said, God ain't doing nothing for you. But God done everything for me. Hey, God's touched me in a mighty way, and God's helped me in a mighty way. And I appreciate that tonight. And I thank God for the blood of Jesus. Does anybody got any prayer requests tonight?

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He's been right there through the wind and the rain. He's still the same, I know. 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

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Ain't you glad of the victory tonight? 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Thank God the Bible said, Brother Johnson, that greater is he that is in you than he that is in the world. I believe we could just lift a hand and thank God that no matter what the devil's got, God's got more. Well, no harm. Well, no harm. Well, no harm. No harm. 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I've been wounded in the battle. I got battle scars to show. 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Still the same I know. I've got victory over the enemy, and this world can't do me no harm. Praise God.

0: We'll sing it, shout it, walk it, talk it. 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There's higher power. Amen. Amen. Well, there's a higher power. Amen. Amen. Well, there's a higher power. Amen. Amen. There's a higher power. Amen.
1: Amen.
0: Amen.
1: Amen.
0: There's higher power. Go tell those people lost in sin.
1: There's higher power.
0: They need.
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4: Verse number 13. You've heard this story a lot of times. Amen. And three of the 30 chief went down, came to David in the harvest time into the cave of Adullam. The troop of the Philistines pitched in the valley of Rephaim. And David was then in a hold. The garrison of the Philistines was then in Bethlehem. And David longed and said, "Oh, that one would give me drink of the water of the well of Bethlehem, which is by the gate." And the three mighty men broke through the host of the Philistines and drew water out of the well of Bethlehem that was by the gate, and took it and brought it to David.

0: Nevertheless, he would not drink thereof, but poured it out unto the Lord. Lord, that I should do this, is not this the blood of the men that went in jeopardy of their lives? Therefore he would not drink it. These things did these three mighty men. Praise the Lord. I want us to look at verse number 15, verse number 16 again. David longed and said, "Oh, that one would give me drink of the water of the well of Bethlehem, which is by the gate." And then the Bible said that the three mighty men brake the post, drew the water, took it, and brought it to David. Hallelujah. I want to preach tonight on going to the well just out of pure love. Going to the well just because you love the Master. Going to the well just because you love the Master. Won't you put that on the tape, brother? Hope I didn't mess you up there. Going to the well just because you love the Master. Hallelujah. Here's David, one of the greatest crises in his life. Face to face with the foe. Face to face with the enemy. Face to face with the Philistines. His enemies had made a garrison in Bethlehem, which was his own beloved home. David is now in a cave. He's held up. He's feeling like a prisoner. He's standing there gazing back at Bethlehem, remembering as a boy how he used to play and run around, and when he got hot and tired, stop at that well that's by the gate and get him a cool drink of water. But now he's in a cave, and there's an enemy between him and the water. David has a longing down in his heart. He's longing for a little bit of the water from that well, which is down at Bethlehem by the gate. There's the enemy in camp between him and it, and the enemy is strong. They're mighty. Just for a minute here tonight, I want us to look at how David must have felt. I mean, have you ever been in a place where there was tides of misfortune that came your way? Amen. I mean, seemed like here's David feeling like a prisoner, not a thing he can do about it. Every time he came out and peeped his head out of that cave that he was held up in, he saw this garrison between him and the well. Saw the enemy between him and his homeland. But nevertheless, he had this desire in his heart. Oh, then I could have some water from that well that is down there by the gate. While in this situation, while he's in a cave and while he's in a hold and while he's feeling like a prisoner, he's got this thirst and this desire to have some of that water. Now, I want us now to go from David and look at these three men. These are the picture of model men. Great men. Valiant men. The Bible said that they were three of the mighty men, three of the chief. I mean, they knew what it was to fight and draw a sword and knew what it was to endure bloodshed and go to battle and fight the enemy face to face. These were some mighty men. Had a few victories under their belt. They knew what it was to go to war. But tonight I want you to look, as the Bible said in verse number 15, that David longed and said, "Oh, that one would bring me, amen, water of the well of Bethlehem, which is by the gate." Now there's something that happens here in the next verse. Bible said that these three mighty men break through the host of the Philistines, drew water out of the well of Bethlehem that was by the gate, took it, and brought it right back to their master. Now I want us to look at something here tonight. Here is a man that's feeling destitute, feeling helpless, feeling hopeless, feeling like a prisoner. Amen. Feeling like he's trapped and can't do anything about his situation. Amen. Looks out of the cave every day. Finds the enemy staring him back in the eye. And he sits down. I can't see old David just sat down on a rock there. Held up. Couldn't go nowhere. Running from Saul. Probably running for his life. And he's just thinking out loud, you might say. I could just kind of see him. You know, we kind of do that sometimes. Walk down the road and kick the gravel and talk to ourselves. Hey, man, tides, hey, man of confusion, run in and flood our soul. We feel like a prisoner, feel hopeless and helpless. Ain't nothing that we seem like can do about it. But inside of us, we're kind of thinking out loud. We have a little water to drink that is from that well down there by the gate. Hallelujah. And so here is David, feeling like a prisoner. Sounds like I'm going in circles here tonight, but I want you to get the picture of how he's feeling. He's held up in this cave, looking out every day, thinking about that well, thinking about that water. And then all of a sudden he sits down on a rock, says, oh, I wish I had a drink of water from the well down there by the gate. He's thinking out loud. All of a sudden that desire that's down in his heart, it surfaces. It goes, sends a message to his brain, comes down to his tongue, and he thinks out loud. And all of a sudden there's three men that overhear his desire. Hallelujah. Amen. Praise God. I want you to notice that the Bible said they didn't vote. They didn't have an election to see whether or not we're going to have revival. They didn't take a look at the checking account, see whether or not they could afford it. They didn't look in the cabinet, see if they had enough groceries to feed the preacher. Come on. Amen. Amen. I want you to notice that there was no law, amen, that David wrote on a piece of paper and said, you men are required to go down. I know there's an enemy between me and that well. Amen. I know there's a garrison there. I know there's an enemy line. David did not send out a decree and said, I require you men by law and seal it with his ring that you're going to have to fight your way down to that well and bring me water. These three men that had a breakthrough and went down to the well of Bethlehem that was by the gate were under no obligation to do what they did. Amen. Hallelujah. Amen. Amen. The words that David spoke were not really intended for these men to hear. Amen. But he was so thirsty. And that thirst was getting bigger and bigger down in his heart. That feeling of being a prisoner becoming more complex day by day. From day to day, he was feeling worse and worse, feeling more hopeless from night to morning. And then one morning he get up and said, oh, I wish that one would go and bring me a drink. Amen. Of that water that is down there by the gate from that well. Amen. And the very next verse said that there was three men that although they knew the enemy was there, although they knew that it would be a battle, although they knew it would be a struggle. How many believe that revival ain't always easy? How many believe tonight that getting lost in the presence of the sweet Holy Ghost, sometimes we got a few lines of the enemy to go through. Come on, help me here. Amen. But I want you to know, although that these men realized there is a garrison of Philistines between us and that well, they cheerfully risked their lives, amen, to make it to that well for no other reason but that because, amen, hear me while I preach, amen, they risked their lives and fought their way through the enemy for no other reason than because they loved. I said they loved, and they had a desire to please their master named David. And I want you to know these men, just out of pure love, got up from where they was, disgusted among themselves. I could kind of hear them talking early in the morning. Did you hear what the master said yesterday? He said he wished he had a drink. I know where that well is. You remember how to get there? Hey, man, we're needing help from the Lord. Our master is in need. Amen. There's no law that says we have to do it. We are not obligated by decree to do it. Amen. But one of them said, I think I feel like going down there just because I love him. Just because he's my master, he's been my friend, he's been good to me, and I'm a soldier in his army, and I'm so loyal to him, and I'm dedicated. I think I'll just get up. How many want to go with me? And two other mighty men said, I'll go. I love him too. Amen. I felt like preaching to us tonight. Listen, church. Amen. Amen. We have not yet reached in this revival. Amen. The peak. Amen. There's some folks that peak out before they get to the peak. You know that? Amen. Amen. But I feel like that there's more. Amen. For us to have in this revival. But I'm going to tell you something tonight. I think God is looking for some mighty men. Amen. That just because they love Him are willing to risk their lives. Amen. I wish that I preached tonight. I think the Lord is looking for some men and women in the house of God. Amen. That just out of pure love will draw their sword and make their way. Amen. Through the enemy line. Amen. Try. Amen. To make it to the well. Amen. Listen to me tonight. I think it ought to be in our hearts. Amen. That we love the Master so much that when God deals with us in service to obey Him, amen, just because we love Him, we'll say, yes, Lord, I'll do it. Come on. Amen. I tell you tonight, amen, how many love the Master? How many really love Him? How many really love Him? How many really want to please Him? I tell you, God is wanting Trinity to have a breakthrough. But there are some things, amen, the only way we're going to acquire them is that there is a love inside that pushes us and drives us, amen, to fight the enemy and break through the enemy lines. I don't know about you, but if I love Him, I ought to be willing to risk my life. If I really love Him, I ought to be willing to obey God. If I really love Him, I ought to be able to do what thus saith the Lord. These men made their way to the well just because they love the Master. I'm going to tell you something tonight now. They had a pure love. When David said, I wish I had a drink, he didn't mean for them men to hear it, but they heard it. And because they loved him so much, they made their way. Amen. Fought their way to get to that well. Amen. I wish that we could have a church. I wish that we could have a service tonight that just out of pure love, we draw our sword. Amen. And start making our way to the well. Amen. You know what? I think we need some folks that are in so much love with the Master that they'll be willing to fight through the enemy. Amen. Amen. I got to tell you tonight that obedience is always to be commended. Amen. Obedience is always to be commended. I mean, submission to the divine institution of God's law is always to be commended. When we look in this Word of God and see that the Lord says for us to do thus and thus, and then we obey because it's in the Word, amen, that's good and that's to be commended. Come on. Amen. I mean, when we find out, amen, that God wants us to do something for Him, and we find it in black and white, and then we follow up with obedience, that is to be commended. But I wonder tonight, amen, how many people would serve the Lord, amen, just because they love Him? How many people would live holiness, amen, just because they love Him? How many people would say hallelujah just because they love Him? How many people would worship Him just out of pure love? Great God, we're getting to the place, amen, where our preachers sound like cheerleaders. We gotta pump you and prime you. We gotta sing it up so high. Amen. Preach it up so high. And get us in that elevated mood until we find out that we're gonna have to have a breakthrough. I want you to know these men were not under an obligation by law. They drew their sword, came out of that cave, and fought the enemy hand and foot, that tooth and toenail, that made their way down to the well just because they heard that the Master had a request. Oh, glory to God. I wish we can get to the place where we'd obey God just because we love Him. Hallelujah, hallelujah. It's good. Amen. When the Lord says it in His Word, then we do it. But let me tell you, what if, amen, there was no Bible? What if there was no Testament? Amen. Would you still serve Him? Oh, come on here now. What if there was no law? Would you still love Him? I tell you, God is looking for somebody that just out of love, amen, will have a breakthrough. Just out of love, will make their way to the well. And just out of love, will do their best to make the Master happy. This kind of makes me nervous here tonight. David said, oh, I wish I could have a drink. I wonder how many times the Lord said, I wish they'd praise me. Hallelujah. I wonder how many times the Master said, if that one would just stand up and love me, I'd give him a Holy Ghost. Come on, amen. I wonder how many times the Master has looked down from the portals of glory and said, if that one would just stand up and say, hallelujah. Amen. You know, the kind of creatures we are, we just about have to be made to do things, don't we? Amen. Amen. Oh, God, help me. Amen. There's some men that have to be made to go to work. Oh, God. Amen. I mean, the electric's cut off and the car won't run and the kids are gnawing on the table legs before they even fill out an application. I mean, they got to be made to do this. We got to be made to get up. We got to be made to go to bed. We got to be made to go to work. We got to be made to go to church. Oh, come on. We got to be made to sing. Got to be made to testify. Oh, God. And some people even got to be made to preach. Oh, come on. Help me. I tell you, God's looking for somebody that just out of pure love, amen, will have the Master's request ringing in their ears. Oh, hallelujah. I wish we'd get back to having church. Amen, where we just obeyed the Lord and the Holy Ghost had His way and the power of God would move on us and He'd deal with our hearts. And just out of love, we'd stand up and say, Lord, I'm going to praise You. Just out of love, we begin to lift Him up. And just out of love, amen, if you really want a breakthrough, you fall in love with the Master and you'll have it. If you really want a revival, you fall in love with the Master. If you want the baptism, you fall in love with the Master. Hey, great God, is there anybody in this house, amen, that loves the Lord? Do you really love Him? Amen. Can we do anything for Him? Just about up here, love. They tell me that years ago, sinners used to come peep in the windows. A lot of them didn't have money to go to the movie house out in the country. A lot of them didn't have money. Didn't want to ride all the way to town horse and buggy. Amen. Hey, they was too poor and too broke to go to the movie house. So they went out to Holiness Church, peep in the window and watch the show. Amen. Most of them knew back in that if they could just get down there at the church, something was going to happen. But I kind of wonder anymore, brother. Come on. If we got enough to even entertain them, come on, help me. Amen. Amen. I don't know about you. Amen. But I was raised, amen, where people just out of love, amen, got up and said glory. Amen. Where people out of love just got up and sung a song. Amen. Where people out of love, amen, got down and prayed and prayed and prayed until they touched God. I tell you, we need a breakthrough. I said we need a breakthrough. Amen. I don't know about you, but I'm longing, amen, to have a drink from the water that's down there by the gate. Amen. I think if we really love the Master, we'd step out tonight. If we really loved Him, we'd draw the sword. Amen. We'd fight the devil. We'd fight every hindrance. We'd fight every blockade. We'd say, hey, my Master's got a request. I'm going to serve Him. I'm going to obey Him just because I love Him. We preach and preach and preach, obey God. We preach and preach and preach, obey the Spirit. And then when somebody wants to, we doubt it. Come on. Amen. Now ain't forever Tom, Dick, and Harry. Amen. Getting up here, I know that. I know they're going to have a right life. Amen. I know they're going to live wholeness. Amen. Oh, the Lord ain't going to deal with them in the first place. Amen. The way He'll deal with worldly folks is to come to the altar and get a drink of salvation. Amen. Amen. But I want you to know tonight. Amen. One time in Bristol, some of y'all might have been there. Oh, Sister Lucille Dawson, God bless her heart. Right there in that big old crowd, 2,000 people. Amen. Got up, come a walking up there. Had a song in her hand. She said, I want to sing. Is any of y'all there? She said, I want to sing. Well, now bless God, women ain't supposed to assert authority over the man. And women ain't got no place in the church. Oh, come on. Amen. Help me here. Help me. Amen. She got up there and got that microphone. And she said, amen. Well, you all told me to obey God. Amen. Amen. There's about half of them doubting it. Amen. Half of them thinking, what in the world's that old woman trying to do? Trying to take over Bristow. Amen. Come on, help me. Amen. She got singing. Amen. This world's no place for living. Not enough care, not enough giving. That sometimes cloud of sin and sorrow hide my way. But this world of stormy weather ain't going to be my home forever. And I'm going to be moving one of these days. Amen. Some folks didn't realize it, but she was on her way to the well. Hallelujah. Amen. Some people said, that woman has missed it. She's out of the will of God. But she was sitting there in a chair and heard her master. I said she heard her master. And just out of love, I said just out of love, just out of love, she got up and obeyed the Lord. Come on. She was sitting there in a chair. Nobody put her on the program, said, you're singing tonight. Amen. Nobody talked to her before church, said, you're singing tonight. Just out of love. Just out of pure love for her master. She got up and said, I'm singing. Amen. Hallelujah. I want you to know these men that break through, Brother Rusty, they were under no obligation to do it. Hey, I want you to know, Brother Billy, these men that break through, there was no law from David that said they had to do it. Amen. But they heard from the master. They saw him sitting on a rock and feeling in despair. And they said, that's my master and I love him so much. Amen. Even if the well's going to dry when I get there, I'm going to try. Amen. Oh God, I wish we had some people. I know the Bible said try the Spirit to see if it be of God. Amen. I wish we had some folks that would just try it. Amen. I said, I wish we had some folks. Amen. That would just try it. Amen. I'm telling you what, tonight. Amen. It's good. Amen. When a man tells you, stand up and raise your hands and God blesses you. It's good when a man says, you come to the altar and God will help you and God blesses you. All of those things of obedience are to be commended. But I tell you, it'll help you when just out of pure love you hear the master and you say, Lord, I love you so much. I know it ain't in order. Amen. But I'm so much in love with you. I'm ready to have a breakthrough. Great God, is there anybody that's in this house that's ready to have a little water from the well down by the gate? If you really love the master, you'll help me fight. If you really love the master, you'll help me go to war. I think sometimes we need to get back to obeying God just because we love Him. I was on the job one time. Don't get too excited. I ain't a workaholic. I preached some revivals. I preached some and worked and preached. I mean, just recently. I preached some revivals, and if I'm working and preaching, I ain't got a burden for a revival. And then I go some places. If I ain't working, I'm lazy. Woo! I don't know what to do sometimes. I think I'll just put my wife to work now to settle it all. Hey, man, come on here. Hey, man, listen to me tonight. Hey, man, I was on the job one time, and we were doing had stopped, And I just got around, got me a broom. I was pushing that broom, picking up trash. One man come over to me and said, "Webster, what's wrong with you? They got plenty of money in that office. These people ain't broke. Sit down. I don't want to get fired. I don't want the master catch me doing nothing. Amen. I mean, I'd like to do something if it wasn't nothing but sweeping up corn on the floor. If it wasn't nothing but just cleaning the windows or picking up trash, I'd like to stay moving. Amen. Just because I've had a little bit of loyalty, amen, to the job. Just a bit of loyalty, amen, to the master. Some folks thought I was crazy. That's exactly about the way it is in the house of God. Oh, God help me. Amen. I want you to know that when these men drew their sword and came out of that hole and went down fighting the devil, amen, they were under no obligation to do it. Amen. Is anybody, amen, got that registered yet? There was no law that said you got to do that. But there was a love in their heart. I said there was a love. I asked you all ago if you loved him. I said, do you really love him? Amen. If you do, you'll come out of that cave you're in. You'll come out of that hole you're in. And you'll make your way to the well. You'll fight for a revival. You'll tell God, I gotta have it. I'm thirsty in my heart. I need a drink from the well. If there's anybody that falls in love with the master, I guarantee you, Trinity, we'll have a breakthrough. But we gotta fall in love with him again. I preached for a man down in Georgia. God bless his heart. Got a little church running about 30, doing good, really. Come out there, man, fired up at church time. Get on that piano. He plays the piano, leads the singing, does the preaching. I mean, come on. You know anything about that? Amen. Oh, God. Woo! Amen. Well, I was in revival there, and he told me, he said, I'm going to tell you what, bless God. He said, I'm so aggravated. I'm going to get out there tonight, and I ain't doing nothing. I ain't doing nothing. He said, these bunch of knots on the log come to church, want me to get them up, want me to get them high. He said, I'm going out there, I ain't doing nothing. I ain't doing nothing. You know what? Some glad morning we shall see Jesus in the air, coming after you and me. Everybody else, oh, head rubbed together and catch on fire, they said, dry. Amen. Oh, that old brother was on the piano beating them ivories. It wasn't very little while. He got playing louder and harder and harder. Sweat got to running down his temples. Hey, man, he looked at me and said, I can't handle it. I'm going to get in if nobody else gets in. I'll tell you something. There's some folks that just because they love him. Amen. A shout glory if the preacher ain't doing good. Come on. Hallelujah. You may not love the preacher, but you're supposed to love Jesus. Hallelujah. Why don't you lift up that name above every name? Let the mountains praise him and the rivers praise him. Let sun, moon, and stars praise him. Let everything that hath breath praise ye the Lord. Young men and children, old men and maidens, let everything that hath breath praise ye the Lord. I tell you, when we fall in love with him, I said when we fall in love with him and do things out of love, we will have a breakthrough. Woo! Great God, our evangelists are winding up in the hospital. Our pastors are having heart attacks. They're breaking down their bodies, trying to have a move for God. Amen. What would it be if we had a whole church full of people that just out of love? Amen. Would say, Brother MacDonald, you care if I sing? Woo! Amen, Brother MacDonald. Amen. You care if I testify? Amen, Brother MacDonald. Amen. You care if I'm old grass? Yeah, come on here. Amen, Brother MacDonald. We're taking applications, by the way. Amen. I tell you, when we fall in love with the master, it won't have to be written in law to shout. We'll shout anyway. It won't have to be under obligation. Amen. To run the aisle, we'll run the aisle because we're in love with him. Hallelujah. God won't have to put it in writing. Amen. To give us a song, we'll come in the church house singing. Is there anybody in this house that's in love with the master? I said, are you in love with him? Are you willing to obey him just out of pure love? love him. Ain't nobody told him. Hey, man, that ain't in law, Brother Bruce. You don't have to do that. You don't have to do that. You don't have to do that. Hey, but some men just love him so much. I said some men just love him so much. I said some sisters are in love with him so much that when nobody tells them, just out of pure love, they have a breakthrough and make it to the well of Bethlehem. Whew. Woo! Listen, Brother D.C. Williamson down at our place, he's an old brother. He's a home missionary. When he was in the Philippines, he got a Dear John letter. The woman that he was going to marry married somebody else. And all of his life he'd been single. When a fair come to town, you'd find Brother D.C. at the fair. But he wasn't riding a ride. He had a big satchel on his side. He was handing out tracts. I've been there, amen, walking down the street. Amen, and see Brother D.C. coming with a handful of tracts, handing them out to people, and they'd wad them up in his face. Throw them down. He'd lift that right arm, say, "The Lord's good to me, brother." Amen. Amen. One night, old Brother D.C., he's probably getting close to 80 now. He come to church. I want you to get this. Amen, come to church, had his own pan of water, had his own towel. Woo! Unannounced. That's the best way to have a turnout at his foot washing. That's surprising. Hey, man. Brother D.C. come in the back door. Hit that pan of water. Amen. Speaking in tongues. Amen. Towel around his waist. Amen. Started on the front bench. Him men got slipping off their shoes. I mean, unannounced. Just out of pure love. He started washing feet. Amen. You want to guess what happened? Amen. The power of God. And the Holy Ghost came down and they got to drinking from the well that never runs dry. I would to God we'd have somebody that just out of pure love. I said just out of pure love. I said just out of pure love would do something for Jesus. I said, are you willing to do something for the Master just because you love Him? Praise Him. Praise Him. Come on, glory! Woo! What's his name? Right here, shouted. The one that just now shouted, what's his name?
1: Rob.
0: Hey, Rob, you didn't have to do that. That ain't in my program here. Hey, amen. Brother Billy Jowers, amen. I want to get to the place where I love him so much. Amen. I want to get to the place where I love him so much. If every meeting I got was canceled, amen, I'd be out on a street corner. Amen, just because I love him. Hallelujah. I'm telling you the reason why. Amen, you listen to me. The reason why we ain't having breakthroughs. We ain't got anybody that loves him enough. Oh, come on. We want to put it all on the preacher and all on the evangelist. Amen, what about the church? What about the laity? How many will say, God, just because I love you, I'm a-going. Just because I love you, I'm singing. Just because I love you, I'm a-shouting. We need somebody that just out of pure love will obey God. I was in revival up at Brother Jody's last week. A sister got to testifying. She said, I was in my bedroom praying. Y'all, some of y'all may know her. A couple years ago, a few years ago, she had that bad wreck and it killed her baby. Sister Marion and Brother Greg that goes to church there at Flomington. Amen. She said, I was in my bedroom praying. This was during a revival. She got up testified one night. She said, I kept praying. She said, Greg was done going to work. And their other little boy they got now, he was still asleep. And she said, I had heard little footsteps on the floor. She said, I was praying and feeling good. I didn't even raise my head. I just figured I heard them steps come in my room and get right up on the bed beside me. She said, I never raised my head. I just figured it was my boy. She said, I got through praying. I looked up and he wasn't there. She said, I went in the kitchen and he wasn't there. Thought, well, maybe he's in there eating some cereal or something. Went in there, he wasn't there. Went in there and looked in the bedroom. He was still covered up asleep. She said, I thought, well, if he's asleep, I just go right back in here and pray some more. Amen. She got back in there and knelt down. She said, it wasn't in a little bit. She was standing up all by herself. She said, the Holy Ghost was coming on her and it's feeling so good. She got to crying saying, Lord, I ain't really never shouted, but this morning, would you let the power of God come on me? Amen. And she said, Brother MacDonald, she said, all I did, I thought, well, I ain't feeling no shout. So she said, I'm just going to raise my foot. She went like that. Woo! She stood in her bedroom all by herself going like that. Sit down, Mary, and you're in the flesh. I love him so much. Woo! Sit down. Sit down. Don't you know we're trying to have... I love him so much. Woo! Hallelujah. Amen. It wasn't very long. She got to lifting that foot. She said, I broke out in a dance. Hey, man, danced around in that room for a little while. Great God, I wish we had some people that were so much in love for him. Hey, man, they'd lift their foot, raise their hand, clap them, pull off their shoes. Hey, man, shout glory. I tell you how many believe we need a breakthrough. I tell you the best way to have a revival is get the church to fall in love with Jesus. The best way to have a breakthrough is to get everybody in the house. Amen. To fall in love with the Master. You won't worry about the enemy. You won't worry about the dishes. You won't worry about the lawn. You won't worry about building fence. You'll say, I love him so much. I'm going to revival. I got to have a breakthrough and a drink of water from the well. Brother Jowers, Brother Bruce, and Brother Rusty. Brother MacDonald, if you have a seat right over there, it'll be all right. Brother Stork, give me a little volume on this red mic here. David.
1: Oh, my.
0: He's held up.
1: Yes.
0: He's in a hold.
1: Yes.
0: Three mighty men are over here sharpening their
1: swords. All right.
0: Get on over here, brother. You're a mighty man. Y'all get over and sharpen your swords. They're just talking about the day, talking about the weather, talking about the sunshine and everything else. Ain't even really thinking about the Master. You know, that's how we come to church sometimes.
1: All right. Okay.
0: Woo!
1: Easy.
0: Right when the Holy Ghost gets moving. I wonder if I got any money in the bank. I got a hangnail.
1: Yeah.
0: Come on.
1: Yeah.
0: Help me here.
1: Yeah.
0: I mean, they really wasn't even thinking about him at this time.
1: All right.
0: And all of a sudden, from way over in that hole, they heard their Master saying,
1: oh, if I had some water from a well of Bethlehem. I just had a drink of water from a well of Bethlehem.
0: One of them said, shh. Wait a minute. I thought I heard something. Sounds like the Master.
1: If I had some water from a well of Bethlehem.
0: Woo! That was him, wasn't it? I mean, I know my fat Master. I know his voice. He's commended me and shook my hand and held me close in his bosom. He's talked to me and encouraged me. I'm going to listen just a minute, but I think that was him.
1: Oh, if I had some water. Now the well of Bethlehem.
0: Did he say Bethlehem? Why, there's an enemy out there, but I don't know what you think, boys. Think we can do it, don't you? I mean, he's my Master. He's been good to me. He's my captain. I'm in his army. I'm subject unto him.
1: All right.
0: I'm loyal unto him. And all the while they pondered it. Again, from the cave in the prison, they heard.
1: If I just had some water.
0: And all of them
1: out of the well of Bethlehem.
0: They made their way. David kept a thinking. Had no idea. I mean, he just had such a thirst. Just had such a longing. You know, I think he probably got to wondering. I wonder if there's anybody in this army that loves me.
1: All right.
0: I wonder if there's anybody in this army that shares the same burden. I wonder if there's anybody in this church that carries the same load.
1: All right.
0: I wonder if there's anybody in this church that cares about my welfare. I believe old David might have sat there saying, I'm so thirsty. I wonder if there's anybody. I wonder if there's anybody. Amen. That cares that I'm thirsty.
1: Yeah.
0: He didn't know it, but he had some men on the way. Amen. Come on, men. They went down through there. Amen. Bring the whole jug. Amen. Bring all the cups. Amen. I might have some more that's thirsty around
2: here. All right.
0: Hallelujah. Amen. Come on. Here come these mighty men down.
2: Oh,
0: amen.
2: Yeah.
0: Just out of pure love.
2: Yeah.
0: Amen. Nobody made them do it. Amen. Nobody put a law to them.
2: All right.
0: Amen. David didn't have to go say, I'm making you boys go. But just one day while David was saying, I'm thirsty, all of a sudden he heard footsteps. Come on. We're going to do this in just a little bit different. Amen.
2: That'll work.
0: All of a sudden, David looks up and hears three men that love him. Where you boys been? We've been down to the well. Well, there's no well around here. We're in a wildernessWe're in the cave of Adullam, and there's no well here. Yes, master. But we have been to thy homeland.
2: All right.
0: We've been to the city of David. We've been to Bethlehem, that well that is by the gate, and we have brought you water. But you didn't have to. I know it, but we loved you so much. Why don't you just try a little bit of that?
1: That's it. That come from Bethlehem.
0: Okay. Make sure they all went to the same well. Hallelujah. They got to try a little bit.
1: That's it. I've tasted it. That's from my homeland. Thank
0: but
1: God for
0: you. You boys didn't have to. I don't understand. Why'd you do it?
3: We love you.
0: You love me?
3: Love the master.
0: I don't understand, Brother Rescue, why?
3: We love him. I want to please.
0: Oh, no, Brother Bruce. You didn't have to do that for me.
3: Love my master.
0: Woo! I'll tell you something tonight.
2: Whoa.
0: Amen. We need somebody.
2: All right.
0: That just out of love will have a breakthrough.
2: All right. Just out of love.
0: Yeah. Sister Heather, I want you to come here, sis. First time I met you. Would you come over here and have a seat? Hallelujah. I feel the Holy Ghost.
2: Yeah.
0: I said I feel the Holy Ghost.
2: All right.
0: David. We love you so much. You ever felt like blood come in on your soul? You ever felt like floods of confusion and tidal waves of heartache?
2: All right.
0: Have come and you've been held up in a cave?
2: Yeah.
0: Have you ever been so thirsty? I wonder if there's anybody just out of love, obey God and help her out.
2: All right.
0: Amen. Glory to God.
2: All right.
0: It looks like to me she needs a drink. Amen. Amen. She's needing a breakthrough. I said she's needing a breakthrough. Amen. I'm tired of this store-bought water. Amen. Let's make our way down to the well. I'm going to tell you something tonight. We got some folks that just out of love are willing to obey God. Just out of love are willing to have a revival. How much do you love Him? How much do you love Him? How much do you love Him tonight? There's some of you here. You're needing a drink from the well. I want you to know here is water. What doth hinder you? Here is water. You need a revival. Amen. Your soul is thirsty. And your soul is dry. I want you to know we done had a breakthrough. We done had a breakthrough. We done got the water. Amen. If I was you, I'd get me a drink of the water from the well. That's down there by the gate. Just because I love Him, I step out and obey the Lord. Woo! Does anybody feel like giving Sister Kathy a drink? Oh, God. Amen. Are you willing to fight the devil for them? Do you love the master so much
2: Amen. There's some of you think this is plumb out of order. But if you was in love with Jesus, you'd already be obeying God. If you really loved Him like you said you did, amen, you'd already be trying to get in the will of God. If you really loved Him like you said you did, you'd already obey the Holy Ghost while He's moving in our midst. Great God, give us some people that just out of pure love will fight their way through until they have a breakthrough.
4: Randala Moisa Takabi Hitala Mama Mama Randala Mahotoyo.
2: Amen. That water's coming from the well. It's springing up out of the heavens. That water's coming down out of glory. If I'm here tonight needing a drink, you need to be uplifted. You feel like you're in a cave. You feel like you're a prisoner. We done had the mighty man of God and the mighty man called Jesus and the mighty power of the Holy Ghost done give us a breakthrough, and He brought back the water from the well of heaven. That if you love Him, you'll have a breakthrough. If you love Him, you'll fight the devil. If you really love Him, you'll make your way to the water. If you really love the Master, you'll make your way to the water. Some of you came to church tonight to dry. I said some of you came to church tonight so dry. You're needing a drink from the water of the well of Bethlehem down by the gate. I'm telling you, the three mightiest men I know had done fought their way through the powers of hell. That's God the Father, that's Jesus the Son, and the sweet Holy Ghost. That third person in a Trinity have done made their way through the host of hell and dipped their bucket in the well of water. And He's brought it back to Trinity. I said He brought it back to Trinity. And if you want a drink, you can have it. Woo! I said it's time that some of us, just out of pure love, we'll make our way to the well. David didn't obligate them men to do it. He didn't put it in law. They heard Him crying for water. And they said, that's my Master. Hallelujah. Is there anybody in this house that recognizes the voice of the Master? Is there anybody here that recognizes the Spirit of God? Do you recognize the move of the Holy Ghost? Do you realize He's trying to help us? Do you realize He's trying to touch us? He's trying to give you a drink of water from the well, from Bethlehem. Why don't you run to the Lord tonight? If you love Him, you'll break through just because you love Him. Hallelujah. I said if you love the Master, you'll break through without Him having to tell you to fight. You'll break through when there is no law. You'll break through when you're not obligated. You'll fight the devil just because you love the Master.
4: Glory. That's all right. Glory to God. Glory to God.
2: Holy Ghost, help us right now. Holy Ghost, help us right now in this house. There's some of you that's needing a drink of the water from the well. I tell you, the three mighty men of heaven have done broke through the enemy's host. I said the three mighty men of heaven have done broke through the host of hell. And they brought us back a bucket of water from Bethlehem, the city of God. Hallelujah! Woo! Come on, church. Somebody needs a drink. Would you do it out of love? Would you help them fight the devil? You see the cave they're in. You see the hole they're in. You see the position they're in. Just out of love, are you willing to fight the powers of hell? Just out of pure love for the Master, Are you willing to break through the enemy's lines and help your brother with the water? Thank God, you need to obey the Lord right now. I said you need to obey God right now. You need to obey the Holy Ghost right now.

I'm not obligated to, but I'm so much in love with him. Woo! Why don't you obey the Lord because you love him? Why don't you obey him because you love him? Come on, some of you tonight's in a cave. There's some of you feeling like a prisoner. You ain't got loose in this revival yet. You're still yet hindered. Every time you stick your head out of the cave, you see nothing but the enemy line. But I want you to know we got some people here that are in love with the Master. Amen. And they're going to help you fight. That's it, drank from the fountain, sister. Drank from the well that never runs dry. This water will sustain you. This water will keep you. This water will keep you from dying. Don't you think the church don't love you? We love the Master so much, we can't help but love you. Hey, man. We're so much in love with Jesus, we can't help but love you. And we see where you're at. We see the predicament you're in. We see the cave that you're held up in. We're willing to fight to the enemy line. We're willing to fight the Philistines. We're willing to fight the powers of hell just to bring you some water. Come on, church. Come on, church. How much do you love the Master? Amen. There's some of you tonight, if you'd fall in love with Jesus, you'd already be shouting. There's some of you, if you'd fall in love with the Master, you'd already be worshiping Him with all of your heart, all of your mind, and all of your soul. Great God, we've left that love. Help us to fall in love with you again. We need somebody to be so much in love that they're willing to go to the well. Come on, lift your hand just because you love Him. Just lift your hand and praise Him. Not because of the friends' benefits, not because of the fishes and the loaves, but simply, Lord, because I love You. Not because I know You're going to provide for me. Not because I know, God, You're going to pay my bills. God, You're going to put food on my table, clothes on my back, shoes on my feet. But I'm going to love You, Lord, simply because. Just to say way down deep for what You've done for me. Not, God, what You're going to do, but what You have done. Oh, Lord, for what You have done. I believe I'll raise my hand while I have a chance. I believe I'll praise His name while I have a chance. Amen. I may not have this chance anymore. Oh, God, I believe I'll shout and sing. While I've got a chance. Amen. Because, simply because I love Him. I love You, Lord. I love You, Lord. I love You, Lord. I believe it'd be legal. We just say that. I love You, Lord. I love You, Lord. I love You, Lord. I love You, Lord. I love You, Lord. I love You, Lord. I love You, Lord. I love You, Lord. I love You, Lord. I love You. You've been good to me. I love You, Lord. You've blessed me. I love You, Lord. You've helped me. Oh, God, You've smiled upon me, Lord. Smiled upon my family. Smiled upon my ministry, Lord. I love You. I love You. I love You. I love You. I love You. I love You. Oh, God, I love You. I love You, Lord. Oh, God. I love You.

0: just for being God that I can come to you. Any time, day or night, I can come to God. And I love you, Lord. Have you ever gone to your prayer closet and just knelt down and say, Lord, I just want to come and tell you how much I appreciate you. God, where you brought me from? Have you ever walked in your house, your automobile, looked at your automobile, whatever it might have been? God, I just want to thank you. I didn't come to ask you for anything. Your automobile, whatever it might have been. God, I just want to thank you. I didn't come to ask you for anything.
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3: We were praying about getting away for a few days and going somewhere, and we have a school at the church in our fifth year, and my wife runs the school mostly, and praying about that, we felt like needed to come by a bond camp meeting, and it's been a blessing, a tremendous blessing to us to be here the last few days, and what we have heard and what we have felt, what we've experienced, we give God all the praise and the honor and the glory, and I feel like going back home. We're supposed to take a couple of more days, but I feel like going back home, I'm wanting to preach to my people. Praise God. Amen. And I want to say we appreciate Brother Justin and Sister Crystal for allowing us to stay at their home. When we first got there, they put us upstairs, and yesterday it got a little warm. And he told me, he said, now, we'll pack up that air conditioner if you want us to. And I said, all right, because I didn't know what he's talking about, you know. Down home, we don't talk, you know. You pack up shrimp, you pack up oysters, and you put them in boxes and send them off or something like that. And he said, I said, all right, whatever you want to do, but we'll pack it up, he said. I said, all right, I'm hot, let's pack it up. So he packed up his air conditioner out of his bedroom and put it in ours. And so I appreciate them so very much for being so good to us, and all of the ladies for cooking for us, and this church working so hard for having this meeting. God bless you for it. I want to read in Matthew chapter number 25. We appreciate Brother Gabbard and his family. They've been a blessing to us since we've got to know them, and looking forward to many more years of fellowship with the people of God. Matthew chapter 25, I want to begin reading verse 31. When the Son of Man shall come in His glory, and all the holy angels with Him, then shall He sit upon the throne of His glory. And before Him shall be gathered all nations, and He shall separate them one from another, as a shepherd divideth his sheep from the goats, and He shall set the sheep on His right hand, but the goats on the left. Then shall the King say unto them on His right hand, Come, ye blessed of My Father, inherit the kingdom prepared for you from the foundation of the world. For I was an hungered, you gave me meat. I was thirsty, you gave me drink. I was a stranger, and you took me in. Naked, and you clothed me. I was sick, and you visited me. I was in prison, you came unto me. Then shall the righteous answer and say, Lord, when saw we thee an hungered, and fed thee, or thirsty, and gave thee drink? When saw we thee a stranger, and took thee in, or naked, and clothed thee? When saw we thee sick or in prison, and came unto thee? And the King shall answer and say unto them, Verily I say unto you, inasmuch as ye have done it unto the least of these my brethren, ye have done it unto me. Then shall he say unto them on the left hand, Depart from me, ye cursed, into everlasting fire, prepared for the devil and his angels. For I was an hungered, ye gave me no meat. I was thirsty, ye gave me no drink. I was a stranger, you took me not in. Naked, you clothed me not. Sick, in prison, you visited me not. Then shall they also answer him, saying, Lord, when saw we thee hungered, or thirst, or stranger, or naked, or sick, or in prison, and did not minister unto thee? Then shall he answer them, saying, Verily I say unto you, inasmuch as you did it not unto the least of these, you did it not unto me. And these shall go away into everlasting punishment, but the righteous into life eternal. Would you lift your hand and help us pray here this morning? God, we thank you for your wonderful presence and the privilege to preach the Word of God today, and asking you for your anointing upon us to help your people, that we might speak the Word of the Lord. Nothing more, nothing less. Touch us here today, I pray, in Christ's holy name. Amen. We didn't get to make it here the first couple of days of the meeting, so I do not know what was preached, but in listening to Brother Gabbert leading the service and Brother Sutherland last night preaching, they had mentioned about things that had been preached this week, and Brother Sutherland last night talked about how sin was defined and made clear, and holiness was preached unto us, and people were not responding to what was being preached. And while I was sitting over there listening to the Word of God and praying in my heart, I felt like the Lord spoke to me, and God dealt with my heart. A simple, simple thing. The only alternative for holiness is hell. It's either holiness or it's hell. And if the Lord will help me this morning, it's not a camp meeting style message, but I want to preach to us about perfect hell. Amen. Perfect hell. Everything that our God does, He does it perfectly. He brings it to a state of perfection that we as humans sometimes are hard for us to imagine or to fathom. Amen. When God created the earth, it was a perfect act of creation. When you look just for a moment right quickly at how precise God's creation was in its original creation, it took 23 hours and 56 minutes and 4.09 seconds, scientists say, for the earth to make one rotation upon its axis, one day for it to spin. The Bible tells us the earth is a little 6,000 years old, and so for 6,000 years, the earth has been turning in those same amount of time, every day, in, day out, day in, day out, because God's creation was so perfect. Over 4 million days have passed, but still 23 hours, 56 minutes, 4.09 seconds for the earth to make one rotation upon its axis. 365 days, 6 hours, 9 minutes, and 9.54 seconds. It takes the earth to travel in one revolution around the sun. Over 6,000 trips have been taken by the earth, and it's still just as precise as it was in the day that God created it in its perfection. When God created Adam and Eve, they were such a perfect state of humanity. It was impossible to improve upon their perfection. Amen. Nothing could have been done. Man was so glorious in his state of perfection in his creation. We have developed technology. We can put so much information on just a tiny computer chip. But still, it pales in comparison to the mind that God created in the very beginning when He made Adam and when He made Eve. God made a perfect heaven. Amen. A place of reward for the righteous. A place of perfect rest. Blessed are the dead which die in the Lord from henceforth. Yea, said the Spirit, that they may rest from their labors, and their works do follow them. And it will be a place of perfect rest. Amen. Heaven will be a place of perfect happiness, for God shall wipe away all tears from their eyes. And there shall be no more death, nor sorrow, nor crying, nor shall there be any more pain, for the former things are passed away. It'll be a place of perfect peace that passeth knowledge, that passeth understanding. The New Jerusalem will be such a place of perfect beauty, with walls of jasper, streets of purest gold, 12 foundations, amen. The glory of God will light in that city. No need of the sun, of the moon, of the stars, and the tree of life and the river of life will be so perfect in the beauty in which God created it. You see, friend, God created a perfect earth. He created a perfect heaven. He created a perfect man. And God also created a perfect hell. Amen. Hell will be as perfect as the earth is in its original creation. Hell will be as perfect as Adam and Eve were when they were originally created by God. And hell will be as perfect as the New Jerusalem. Thank God. You see, hell, friend, hell is a work of God. Amen. We see here in our text, the Bible said that God prepared hell for the angels, the devil and his angels. It was prepared by God. Therefore, it will be a perfect hell. Amen. It was prepared as a place of punishment, to punish Satan and his angels that fell with him for their rebellion against God. Therefore, it will be a place of perfect punishment. Amen. A place of torment that in this world you and I cannot fathom. I want to talk to you because there is no other alternative for holiness except hell. Amen. If you don't want holiness, and if you don't want what these preachers have been preaching, the only alternative you have is to die lost and to go to hell. Amen. Throughout history, man has tried to devise means of torture to torment their enemies. The Romans were meticulous in their methods of torture. They developed the thumb screw. They developed the rack, which would literally stretch a person until their limbs would tear from their body. They developed the scourge and a whip of nine cat of nine tails that would rip chunks of flesh from the individual's body. They developed the cross on which our Lord suffered and died. Amen. The Catholics had means of torture during the Inquisition. The Nazis had their torture in the concentration camps, as well as the communists in the death camps. And the Viet Cong had their means of torture and torment in the POW camps of the war. I want to tell you something, friend. God Himself created the torture and torments of hell. Amen. Nothing that has ever been on the face of this earth could even compare unto the torment of eternal hell. It will be a perfect torment. Amen. The darkness of hell is a darkness that we have never known upon the face of this earth. The Bible said that in Egypt, when God sent the plagues upon Egypt for 3 days, it was a darkness that could be felt. No one moved from the place in which they were at or sitting. Amen. Such a darkness enveloped them. But that darkness pales in comparison to the darkness of God's hell. Amen. It will be a place of eternal darkness that Jesus called outer darkness. Oh, such a perfect darkness that you cannot comprehend. Amen. I wonder here how many of you are afraid of the dark. How many of you are afraid of the noises that you hear when you pass through a dark place? Amen. The cracking of a stick. Amen. Are you fearful? Amen. As you hear the noise in your home at night, the creaking of the floor or the hinges upon the doors of your home. Oh, if you could hear the sounds of the darkness that you will hear in hell. You say, preacher, I do not want holiness. And I refuse to live what you preach. I refuse to hear what the Word of God has to say. Friend, the Holy Ghost dealt with me last night. The only alternative for you, if you will not accept holiness, is this place called hell. Oh, what screams if you're afraid of what you hear in the dark. To hear the screams of millions of individuals screaming in the darkness of hell, to hear the taunting screams, amen, of demons and devils and angels that were once in the presence of Almighty God, but are bound in everlasting chains of darkness as they try to break free and scream, sir, amen, hell is perfect in its torture, perfect in its torment, perfect in its darkness, and you don't want to go to hell, my God, but you're going there because you have rejected the holiness of God, amen. There is no weeping like the weeping of hell. Weeping and gnashing of teeth. The weeping of a mother that has lost her baby and holds that baby in stillness of death. The weeping. I've been to many funerals and heard people weep and cry over those that they loved. I preached funerals for people I did not know them nor their family. But as they wept, it made me weep because of the sore travail and the weeping and the brokenness of their heart and their life. But it cannot compare to the weeping of hell. For that weeping will be a perfect weeping. Amen. Oh, the fire that is in hell will be a perfect fire. Amen. Scientists estimate that the center of the earth is some 9,000 degrees Fahrenheit. Water boils at the temperature of 212 degrees. Fahrenheit. I wonder, friend, have you ever been burned by boiling water? Have you ever been burned by steam? That's only 212 degrees. Amen. Hell, the fire of hell. God in heaven, you can put a roast in an oven, you sisters, and turn it on 350 degrees. 3 and 4 hours it's cooked. You cook it overnight and it's falling apart. Can you imagine being in the fire of

and the ends of the nerves to keep the feeling, amen, to keep the sensation away. But hell's fire is so perfect, it will not burn the end of the nerve. There will be a full sensation of the pain and the torment of the fires of hell that God has created. They say that the center of the earth is hot, liquid rock. And God's word said it is a lake of fire and brimstone. Hell's fire is perfect, for Jesus said it is an unquenchable fire. A fire that cannot be put out. Jesus, or rather John, said of Jesus, whose fan is in his hand, and he will thoroughly purge his floor and gather his wheat into the garner, but he will burn up the chaff with unquenchable fire. When the rich man died and lifted up his eyes in hell, he was in torments. Amen. He was burning, but he could still have his senses. He was burning. Amen. Crying for one drop of water to cool his parching tongue. For I am tormented, he said, in this flame. He

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Amen. In his existence at one time. Amen. 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He who lived so lavishly. He who had everything and said, I

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You'll either live holy, you'll live pure, or you'll die and go to hell. The Word of God tells us, Jesus in Mark chapter number 9, our Lord preached more about hell than He did heaven. He described hell 14 times and only described the New Jerusalem and heaven one time. But in Mark chapter number 9 and verse 43, and if thy hand offend thee, cut it off. It is better for thee to enter into life maimed than having two hands to go into hell, into the fire that never shall be quenched. Where the worm dieth not and the fire is not quenched. If thy foot offend thee, cut it off. It is better for thee to enter into halt into life than having two feet to be cast into hell, into the fire that never shall be quenched. Where the worm dieth not, and the fire is not quenched. If thy eye offend thee, pluck it out. It is better for thee to enter into the kingdom.

0: get rid of it. Jesus said you'd be better off to cut it off. You'd be better off to get rid of it. You'd be better off to take it from your life. And you had to die and go to hell. If thine eye offend thee, pluck it out. What are you looking at that's going to send your soul to hell? What are you looking at that's going to send your soul to hell? I've got people in my church that I preach to about their internet and what they watch and what they look at, but they refuse to listen. They refuse to hear. Hey, you're going to die and go to hell. You hear me? If your eye offends you, pluck it out. A couple of weeks ago, we was in revival with Brother Noah Phillips. You know, there's some people say, that's not sin. There's nothing wrong with it. It's Bebo and MySpace and these other websites. I've never been on them. It's just what I've heard some preacher's name. I didn't even know the name of them until I heard preachers preaching on it. 2 weeks ago, we was in revival, and Brother Noah Phillips was preaching for us, and he began to preach about this subject. If you have any doubt or question if it's wrong or not, you listen. But while he was preaching, conviction fell into our service. Brother Russell McDonald was there that night visiting. We had 30 or 40 visitors in the church that night. But as he was preaching, the Holy Ghost spoke a message in tongues, and Brother Russell McDonald interpreted that message. And God said, five. There are five people in this service that are committing this sin. The Holy Ghost said, it's sin. The Holy Ghost said, God said, it is sin. You say what you want to say, but if your eyes offending you, and your eyes going to send you to hell, you get on MySpace and Bebo, and that's the very words that Brother Phillips was saying when the Holy Ghost spoke, and God said, there's five here. I wonder how many's here this morning that is committing this sin. I wonder how many here this morning, your eye is offending you. What you're looking at on your cell phone, what you're looking at in the privacy of your bedroom, it's going to send your soul to hell. You say, I don't care, preacher. I will not change. The Holy Ghost spoke to me. The only alternative for you is hell. Do you hear me? You'll either line up or you'll go to hell. You'll get rid of it or you'll go to hell. I don't care if you're a preacher's wife. I don't care if you're an evangelist's wife. It is sin. If thine eye offend thee, pluck it out. And if you don't, you're going to go to hell. I believe what our Lord said, Brother Gabriel. I believe he was just as serious that it would be better for you to literally take your hand and pull your eyeball out of its socket and cast it away from you than you would to be able to look at what you're looking at and die and go to hell. I'm going to tell you, there's people right here I'm preaching to this morning. If you don't change, you're going to hell. I said, I don't care if you get up around this altar and shout. I don't care how much you speak it in tongues. But what you're looking at and what you're doing behind closed doors and in the privacy and secrecy of the darkness. Amen. The pastor said it'll be brought to light, but it will send your soul to hell. If thy hand offend thee, cut it off. What are you touching that's going to send you to hell? What are you handling, young man, that's going to send you to hell? Did you feel the Holy Ghost last night as Brother Sutherland got down here and walked among you young men? Amen. And began to preach about your fornication. Hey, what are you touching? What are you handling? That's going to send your soul to hell. That's going to damn your soul to hell. You'd be better off, sir. I don't know who you are, but you'd be better off to take your hand and cut it off. Cut it off from your body and cast it from you. Die and go to hell. My God, my God. was praying. I ain't nothing to nobody, but I was praying, Brother Sutherland, about what you preached last night, about people not wanting to hear. I felt like the Lord dealt with me. You, they don't hear Brother Brent because there's no fear of God in their heart. There's no fear of hell. There's no fear of judgment. There's no fear of retribution. You listen to me, just because you think you got away with it last week, just because you didn't get caught, just because nobody found out, it does not mean God didn't see it. Amen. God saw it. God knows it. God wrote it down. And you're facing all judgment day. I don't know how anybody else preaches it here, but if thy hand offend thee, cut it off. I preach to my young people, I don't even want you holding hands. When you touch and hold hands, then your hand goes around her neck. And then you pull her up close to you, and your body touches her body. And then the next thing you know, your lips is touching her lips. And then the next thing you know, you're committing adultery and fornication. And it's going to send your soul to hell. If your hand is offending, you cut it off. If you can't handle it, get rid of it. If you can't handle her, get rid of her. If you can't handle him, get rid of him. My God, don't go to hell. Don't go to hell. I wish I had a preacher that would preach to me when I was a boy. Not to hug, not to kiss, not to touch. I didn't have that, Brother Corey. When I got saved at 18 years old, I didn't know how to date as a Christian. I didn't know anything about it. My wife was raised up in church too, but she didn't know anything about it. Wasn't taught that way. When I got saved, there's a group of young people at those churches. They'd go out after church and the girls would sit in the boys' laps. And then after they went to McDonald's, they'd go in some dark place and kiss and touch and handle. And there's times, I didn't know no better. But I held her hand. Next thing I knew, I was holding her around the neck. Next thing I knew, I was kissing her. That's as far as it went. But there was sin in my heart. I don't care what you say, young man. You cannot hold a girl or kiss a girl without ungodly lust and feelings entering into your heart and entering into your soul. And if your hand is offending, you cut it off. Whatever you got to do, get rid of it. It'll send your soul to hell. You know why we got so much divorce? Because we got too many people handling it before they get married. And they can't find the will of God. They can't pray because they're so caught up in their lust. They're so caught up an infatuation, and they're handling it, and it's offending the hell, and it's sending them to hell. If thy foot offend thee, cut it off. Where are you going? Who are you hanging with that's offending you? Young people and older people alike. I heard Brother Larry last night. I'm telling you, I'm just different. Whenever somebody said the Lord dealt with me or spoke to me, I listen. That's when my ears perk up, brother, because I want to hear. I want to hear what God says. I want to know what the Lord thinks about it. Amen. And I heard the preacher last night say he felt like God spoke to him and said, you better stay right here. Where's your feet been taking you? Where's your feet been taking you? If my feet offend me, cut them off. Amen. If there's somebody pulling on you to go to a worldly church, if there's somebody pulling on you to go somewhere where it's a little bit looser, cut it off. Amen. It don't matter. Sometimes you have to be up front. Sometimes you have to say, no, I will not go with you. Amen. Try trying to sugarcoat it and tell them no. The devil don't give up easy. You hear me? I said, cut it off. Cut it off. Cut off the relationship. Cut off the relationship. relationship that's pulling your soul down to hell. You'll either have holiness or you'll go to hell. If you're lost in this service, when you do get saved, you'll live holy. Or you won't go to heaven. And if you're here and you're supposed to be saved and you ain't living right, you are going to hell. As some of you young people think church is a game. You come to church, these preachers preach, they pour their soul out. They pray and seek God and fast for your soul and labor and weep on the altar. And you come around these bleachers and these chairs and you're just having your good time. And you're just worried about who you're going to see and who you're going to talk to. If your little buddy and your little sister is keeping you from getting in, you better cut it off. If they're pulling you to the back instead of pulling you to the front, you better get rid of them. They're not so free. They're offending you and they'll pull you down to hell. Who, the prophet said, who among us shall dwell in the everlasting burnings? Who among us? The word of God said there will be a day of separating when Christ will separate the sheep from the goats. He'll put the sheep on his right hand and the goats on his left. Amen. You may run with the crowd today, but there's coming a day the five foolish virgins are going to realize, as Brother Savage preached, I don't have what it takes to make it. Oh, there's coming a separating time when the wheat will be separated from the tares and the wheat will be gathered into the barn, but the wheat will be burned. The tare will be burned with unquenchable fire. Do you fear hell? Do you fear the judgment of God? Do you fear the wrath of the Almighty? I'll tell you who you should fear. Not your friend's opinion. Not the peer pressure that's placed upon you. Not what your family is talking to you about and running holiness down. Not your little friends on Bebo that's run down holiness preachers and run down holiness doctrine. That's not who you ought to be afraid of, but you ought to fear God, because He has power to cast your soul into hell. He has power to cast your soul into hell. That's whom you should fear. I don't know anything to tell you except what the Lord dealt with me. You'll either live holiness or you'll go to hell. You'll either live holiness or you'll go to hell. Follow peace with all men and holiness. For thou is no man, no man, no man, no man, no woman, no boy, no girl. Let's go see God. Nobody. I don't care. If you're, listen to me, your daddy might be a preacher. Your mama might be a preacher. But if you ain't saved and washed in the blood and living holy, you're going to go to hell. Preachers' kids go to hell when they're not saved and washed in the blood and living holy and pure, they will go to hell. They will go. We'll go to hell. Praise God.
1: Heaven, God.
0: What are you thinking about right now?
1: Come on, brother. Come on.
0: What are you thinking about, young man, right now? That if anybody else around here knew, you'd be ashamed of. What have you said, mom and daddy, about your pastor and what they preached? What have you said that's going to send your soul to hell? Because you've run holiness down. And you've put the man of God down to your children. You listen to me. And when your children get in a mess, it's going to be your fault. And when they die and go to hell, it's going to be your fault. Because you run down holiness. You young boys, We got this metro feminine look coming on. This worldly hairdos and goosed up and spiked up and oiled down and shirts that looked like blouses. Huh? It'll send you to hell, young man. You hear me? You want to fit in the mold. You want to be like everybody else. You young girls with your short skirts and your split skirts and your tight skirts and blouses and your hairdos that make you look seductive and do not look like a woman that's holy and pure and chaste, coupled with fear. Oh, let me fear God enough that I will do right. What's going to send your soul to hell? Come on, I want your heads bowed. Put your eyes closed. I'm going to make it a little easier on you. Come on. You prayed last night, but you didn't pray through. You prayed last night, but you didn't pray through. You didn't give everything to God. Come on, there's something moving right now. Why don't you come on? I don't want to go to hell. I don't want to go to hell. But God said, if you don't live holy, you're going to hell. You can... If you don't live holy, the only alternative for you is hell. Come on, young man. Come on, there's some more. Come on, step out from where you're at. Come on. Come on, step out from where you're at right now. Come on, right now. While the Spirit of the Lord is convicting your heart. Mom and Daddy, what about you? How long are you going to stiffen your heart? How long are you going to rebel? Hell was made as a place of punishment for those that rebel against God's authority, that rebel against God's power, that rebel against God's kingdom. And when you rebel against the man of God and God's word, amen, hell is the only alternative for you. God, don't go any further in your rebellion. Don't go any further in your way, but turn to the Lord. And humble your will, as our preacher preached to us. Humble your will before God. Come on, there's others that need to be coming right now. Come on. Come on. Come on.
2: Praise God. Amen. As they sang the song this morning, we're going to open this altar now. God ordained this for you. You're here this morning. God has dealt with you through the meeting. You've made some outward semblances, but the Lord's are talking to your heart. There's some young ladies that you need to pray right now before you get yourself caught in that trap that you can't get out of. Amen. There's some young men that's still sitting right here. Amen. You need to be up here where these are. I'm praying right now. While these are coming, would you come on? Mom and dads, you need to come this way too. You need to bring them around you. Let them show them how to repent and how to pray. Sing the song, come on. Sing the song, come on.
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5: 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I told my wife a lot of times, this area, they know how to make people feel welcome. So we want y'all to come to our area and let us return the favor. Our Labor Day meeting is coming up in the end of August, so if any of you can make it, we'll be glad to have you. 1 Corinthians 6, verse number 9, the Apostle Paul writing to the church at Corinth, he said, "Know ye not that the unrighteous shall..."